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1: Extra point attempt by Teddy Smith to come. The snap, kick in the air, and that kick is good. With 2:23 to go in the first period, a breakout by George Washington. They lead it 14-0. 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
0: A lot of excitement here in 90 seconds at Black Eagle Stadium as South Charleston capitalizes off of another big special teams play, an onside kick, a squib recovery that sets him up at the 43 of South Charleston. 3 plays later, they cash in. Deshaun Isabel, a 38-yard touchdown strike to Devon Brockman. 14-0 lead here for the Patriots. Back with the play-by-play, here's Chris Lawrence.
1: It's been a couple of key special teams plays that have put GW in the driver's seat here. There was a penalty for running into the kicker that's being assessed on the kickoff, which means that Teddy Smith will tee it up at the South Charleston 45. I don't know. Do you try the onside kick again? We'll find out, because South Charleston certainly playing it that way. They have rearranged everybody. Looks like they've got Malachi Hope deep. I don't know if the GW will kick it to him, or will they? We'll see. Nope, squibs it again. Bounces up. GW fights for it, but I think South Charleston's got it. There's a battle and a scrum right at the point where the ball hit a South Charleston player in the chest. It was briefly out, but I believe South Charleston managed to wrestle it away. Yeah. Flags fly. There's an argument over who had the football, and now there's an official's timeout.
0: Elijah Cousin was the kid who was on top of the football, and it just caught him at a weird angle, Chris. He almost got down on a knee like he's fielding a ground ball in baseball to try to get on top of that thing. It bounced away from him. He dove out, grabbed it with his hands, and pulled it back under.
1: Yeah, it hit him in the chest, bounced off.
3: We have offsetting personal fouls. We have a dead ball personal foul on the kicking team. We have a dead ball personal foul on the receiving team. Those are offset. We have first and 10.
1: All right, so Cousin got hit in the chest with the ball. It briefly bounced away from him, but he did dive and collected in, and that's when GW pounced on top of him, and there was a fight for it, and I think that extracurricular wrestling match is what brought the offsetting penalties. Here we go. 2:22 to go in the first period. South Charleston with the ball. Snap back. They hand it off to Malachi Hope. Hope's going to pick up a couple. Flags come in at the end of the play. So GW's defense is keyed up right now, man. They are pinning their ears back, and they're coming.
4: Hope on the carry, brought down by Woods.
1: It's going to be a penalty against George Washington. So that's going to give the Black Eagles. Looked like Hope picked up a couple, but this is going to take it all the way into GW territory. That's going to be a 15-yard penalty. And they're going to spot the ball at the George Washington 46-yard line. So I think it was a personal foul. I did not see what the call was. But here we go. First down and 10 in GW territory. South Charleston now with new life. The snap. High snap, but they give it to Hope. Hope bends to the left, pushes forward, drives ahead, picks up a couple. Matt Guitar Murphy, I didn't get an opportunity to go down to you to talk about that touchdown from GW. What a job by Deshaun Isabel to just direct traffic and get the man open.
5: Yeah, he really did a great job of extending that play. He saw he had a little bit of time, started directing traffic. Just a great move there. A very poised quarterback doing what he needs to do to get the score.
1: Second down and 7-4, South Charleston. Ball at the GW 43. Riley calling the signal. Snap back. Hand off to Malachi Hope again. Hope hit. Moves out. Avoids one tackle. Pushes forward. Not quite going to have enough for a first down. Minute 25. First quarter clock continuing to roll. They're going to say he's going to be about a yard shy of the marker. Brings up third down and 1 for the Black Eagles. They're up, ready to go, trying to play tempo. Riley puts Hope on his left side this time. One receiver either way. Waits on the snap. Now he looks over to get a new play in from his offensive coordinator. There's the snap. It's high again. They hand it off to Hope. Hope's got the first down. Pushes forward. Drives ahead. Inside the 30-yard line goes Malachi Hope as the clock goes inside of a minute here in the first period. GW with a 14-0 lead. There was about 90 seconds of fireworks that led to that. Otherwise, it's sort of been playing between the 20s. Here come the Black Eagles. Ceno Riley. Snap. Fakes. Gives it a handoff, but the play is blown dead as a flag flies. It's going to be a false start against South Charleston. That's going to back them up, make it first and 15. Penalties have really been a mess for both these teams here in the first quarter.
0: 5 for 40 against South Charleston, 5 for 55 against the Patriots.
1: Well, that will need to be addressed in both locker rooms at the half. All right, here we go. It's first down and 15 for South Charleston. Ball spotted at the 32-yard line. 30 seconds, clock is rolling. South Charleston lines them up. Riley takes it, hands it to Hope. Hope turns, got nowhere to go. They hem him up and drop him for, if anything, it was a yard and no more. And he gets about a yard. That'll be second down and 14, as that will be the final play of this first period. But it was something of a first period for sure, as George Washington leads it now 14-0. 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
1: 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Chris Lawrence, Tom Hunter, and Matt Guitar Murphy with the call from South Charleston High School. Black Eagles will have it as second down and 14. Same formation. Riley's got Hope to the right. Handoff. Hope breaks to the left. Got running room this time. Inside the 25-yard line and down to the 23. Goes Malachi Hope as we get the second period started. And that's going to make it a much more manageable third down for the Black Eagles. It'll be third down and 5. Ball spotted at the 22-yard line. Riley puts Hope on the right this time. He's got twin receivers to the right and one to the left. He's on the left hash mark. The snap is high, but he handles it, gives it to Hope. Hope goes to the left side again this time, pushing forward. And he gets loose, and he's got the first down. Oh, my goodness. Thought he was going to go out of bounds, but he found a burst of speed, turned it up, threaded a needle, and took it down the near sideline with enough for a first down for the Black Eagles. I thought for sure that he was done, but he was not. I think GW thought he was done as well. Ball spotted at the 14-yard line. First and 10 for South Charleston. Trying to answer back to two quick GW scores in the first period. Ceno Riley calling for the ball. It's there. They hand it off this time. New runner into the game to the 10. Pushing down inside the 5-yard line. That's going to be Trey Tyson. And on the coverage, in on the carry that time. So Tyson comes in and spells Hope for the play. Looks like he took it down. Going to spot it right at the 10-yard line. That's going to be a pickup of about 5. It'll be second and 5. Tyson remains in there at running back next to Riley. snap.

0: Hand off Tyson. Tyson up the middle at the 5. Flags come down. He's down at the 2-yard line. Trey Tyson carrying the ball. Flag back at the line of scrimmage. We'll check the foul. It has been a penalty-riddled game for both these teams in the first half. I'm pretty sure that referee Dan Greer has been on the air more than Matt Guitar Murphy tonight. I believe that's going to be an illegal shift against the Black Eagles, and they just threw up their hands.
1: It's been my mic, though.
0: That's true.
1: Yeah. I'm just pointing it around.
2: He's dominating your mic time tonight.
1: That's fine. I'll let him.
0: Illegal shift, and that's going to cost the Black Eagles a pretty good run by Trey Tyson. And that's going to push the ball all the way back to right at the 15-yard line. So it's going to be second down and 10. 10:43 to go in the second period. Now Malachi Hope is back in there to the right of Ceno Riley. Riley calls for the ball, gives it to Hope. Left side again for Hope. Turns the corner, pushes down close to the 10-yard line, and that's where he's going to fall. Tackled that time for GW by Tavion Woods, and slow to get up, but now he's up on his feet. Are they going to make him leave because they did blow the whistle because he looked like he stayed down a little too long? Yeah, he's going to have to leave the game. So Tavion Woods leaves the game. And if you're South Charleston, do you go ahead and send Hope to that left side again? Because Woods is probably the best athlete on that side of the field, and Hope's has had success running to that left side. 10-19, clock continues to wind. It's going to be Trey Tyson coming in again this time. Tyson's lined up to the right. Flags fly again. It's going to be a call against South Charleston. I did not hear. What was that call, Matt Murphy?
1: That was a substitution infraction.
0: Okay. Oh, boy.
1: Oh, now Donnie's out here.
2: Seventh penalty on the Black Eagles.
0: I think they brought in Trey Tyson for Hope, and that was the call. Maybe he came in. I think both of them may have been on the field at the same time. That had to be what the call was. So it backs them up again to that 15-yard line, and it's going to be third down and 10. Tyson remains in the game. He's to the right of Riley. They're on the left hash mark, trying to get it in. High snap again. They hand it to Tyson, who falls down immediately. Didn't even get back to the line of scrimmage. There's something going on, and Matt, you can confirm this for me. Something's going on that snap between the center and Riley. Every single one of them are high.
1: Yeah, they've been high, and it just takes about a half a second longer, which is all that this GW defense needs to see what is going on and get to the ball.
0: It's definitely affecting the timing of the Black Eagles. All right, loss of two. It's fourth down. Riley drops back, throws ball into the end zone intended for Musgrove, and he can't handle it. Comes down incomplete, and GW has held. Tramell Musgrove went up high for that ball and was trying to keep his feet in bounds, could not hang on to the football. It's incomplete, and the ball goes over on downs to GW. So what looked like a promising drive for South Charleston to answer the two GW scores ends in disappointment for the Black Eagles, and it has been a penalty mess on both sides of the ball, but it has really been a mess for South Charleston. All right, so GW takes the ball, takes over the ball with 9:28 to go and a 14-0 lead. They are on the Black Eagles' 17-yard line. Isabel takes it, hands it to Black. Black pushes behind his blockers, drives forward. He's going to be hit and stopped at about the 24-yard line. It's going to be about an 8-yard pickup for Jaden Black.
2: Hard to believe that's only his third carry of the ball game.
0: It really is. Yeah. Of course, he's had three or four that have been negated by penalties, including one that was about 72 yards. Second and three now for the Black Eagles. Ball at the 23-yard line. For the Patriots. GW comes to the line. Black is in the backfield. They send three receivers split out to the left and one to the right. Isabel takes it, throws it out. Screen pass is complete. Got first down yardage and more. Knocked down on the far sideline. Mike
2: Brockman.
0: That was Brockman again. Devon Brockman. And it looks like we've got a Black Eagle down over at the point of attack. Can't get a number on that young man, but he is on his back. And the trainers from GW are attending to him since it happened right in front of their bench.
2: The spot's going to come down at the 33-yard line at the end of that pass play, but Brockman, 10-yard pickup.
0: So that's going to be a new first down as they move the chains, but there's a timeout on the field as I don't think South Charleston realizes they got a man hurt. Now Donnie Mays notices it, and there goes the trainer. They're running over now. Donnie Mays wants to talk to Dan Greer as the trainers for the Black Eagles go across to attend to the injured man. I can't get a number on who it is. Matt, can you see who it is?
1: It's out of my view at the moment.
0: All right. We'll check that number in a moment. As they continue to talk to him, he took his helmet off and is moving his legs around. But it's hard to tell who it is. Coming up at the conclusion of our game tonight, of course, Dave and Fred will have, I should say Fred and Dave, will have Metro News Game Night, covering scores and highlights from games throughout the state of West Virginia this evening. A big night of high school football. And this is one of the biggest games in the state tonight. As they continue to attend to the injured Black Eagle over on the far sideline. Tell you what, guys, we will go ahead and take a break as they continue to work on the young man on the far sideline. 14-0 with 8:36 to go in the second period. GW leads South Charleston on 580 WCHS, the voice of Charleston.
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0: All right, the injured player from South Charleston is Amari Valentine. Looks like he's got his shoulder jammed as they bring him over to the sideline to check him out. We'll get an update on him from Matt Murphy in a moment. First and 10 for George Washington. Deshaun Isabel at the quarterback position. South Charleston jumps off sides. That'll give five free ones to the Patriots. Boy, penalties have been a mess.
2: Number eight.
0: Eighth penalty of the night, and they have come at such terrible times for the Black Eagles. You're just joining us. There was a flurry of scoring in the first period. George Washington got a blocked field goal return for a touchdown, 78 yards. On the ensuing kickoff, had an onside squib kick and got the ball back and then scored again in a couple of plays. And that's where we got 14-0. First down and five for the Patriots. Hand off Jaden Black. Right up the middle he goes. Banging right into the teeth of that South Charleston defense goes Black. And right in there on the stop was Malachi Hope. So two key contributors, buttonheads right there. Second down and about two as the ball is spotted at the 41-yard line with 7:37 to go on a winding second quarter clock. And George Washington is in no hurry, man. They burn clock. They run it. It's conventional football with him. Huddle up every time, break the huddle, milk the clock. And now the game clock says zero. Is that going to be a penalty against GW? Yeah. Delay a game. That'll cost him five. Jaden Black's like, guys, I fought hard to get that five, and we just gave it back to him. As I mentioned, GW takes their time, but probably want to step it up a little bit.
2: Seeing more yellow tonight than I do in an Uno game.

0: That's a pretty good pull right there.
1: I'm telling you.
0: Three receivers to the right, and they've shade black over to the right of the quarterback, Deshaun Isabel. The snap, Isabel rolling to his right, reverses field, goes back the other way. Green grass across the 40, across the 45, and up to midfield and out of bounds at the South Charleston 45. But there was a huge crackback block, and I think they're going to flag that. That was an absolute block that will make a highlight reel. It will also possibly break an arm. So there was a flag down, and we'll get the call from the official. Lennon all over the place. Going to be a hold against GW. I thought there was going to be a for the hit that knocked him off his feet, but I think what got him in trouble was he laid down on top of him and held him there. All right, so that negates a great run by Isabel, who decided to tuck it and run, broke containment, and then reversed field. And that left South Charleston leaning the wrong way, and a big gain is negated by the penalty. It brings up second down and 8. Ball spotted at the GW 35-yard line. Isabel throws to the near sideline. It is complete. Moves ahead up over the 40-yard line and hauling that one in.
1: Valentine.
0: Derek Valentine. Now that's Derek Valentine, not to be confused with Amari Valentine of South Charleston, who was the injured player a moment ago. It's enough for a George Washington first down as the ball is marked at the GW 45. 6:56 to go here in the first period, or excuse me, second period. GW has a 14-0 lead. Isabel assembling his troops, and he's empty backfield this time for him as he sends Black over into the slot to the right. Snap. Pressure comes. He drives right forward and takes it up over the 50-yard line. Deshaun Isabel with a quarterback keep. As soon as they saw him alone in the backfield, South Charleston brought the blitz, and he passed him up. Right up the middle goes Deshaun Isabel into Black Eagle territory for a 6-yard gain. Second down and 4. Check me. Second down and 3. That's a 7-yard gain as they spot the ball at the 48-yard line. GW looks to the sideline to get the signal. Isabel has what he wants. Got Black back in the backfield with him this time.
1: We're at the 6-minute mark left to go in this first half.
0: And it looks like now Steve Edwards Jr. wants a timeout to talk it over. 5:56 to go in the first half, 14-0, GW with the lead. This is high school football on 580 WCHS, the voice of Charleston.
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0: GW with a 14-0 lead. Down on the field, Matt Guitar Murphy has an update on Amari Valentine.
3: Yeah, he's probably going to be questionable for the rest of the game. He's got a right shoulder injury. They're kind of working on some range of motion testing right now, and I suspect he may have to get looked at a little bit further. He's got some significant pain when he moves it in certain ways.
0: All right, thanks a lot, Matt Murphy, down on the sideline tonight. Second down and 3 for GW. The snap, it's going to be a reverse. It's pitched left side. He's got the first down and more to the 40. To the 35 and run out of bounds. Carrying the ball that time was Devon Brockman. Brockman broke, and they got a jet sweep going the other way. GW now in business with a first down in South Charleston territory.
1: A similar look to what we saw in the opening play of the game for GW when he took a carry for 14 yards off of a pitch from Black.
0: First and 10, ball at South Charleston's 37-yard line. Patriots come to the line. Isabel out of the shotgun. He's got Black to his left. High snap again. Handoff. Black keeping it. Driving forward. Drives it inside. The third down to the 35-yard line. Picks up 2 yards on the play. It'll be second down and 8. G George Washington would love nothing more than to whittle this clock down to nearly nothing and put a third touchdown on that board, because that would certainly put South Charleston in a difficult position. Patriots. Hand off to Black, left side this time. Good blocking, but could not avoid Robert Miller, who comes up and makes the stop for a short gain. Good job by Miller to tackle Black in the open field. Looks like it's going to pick up about a yard. And the ball is going to be at the 34-yard line. Brings up third down and 7. Isabel in the shotgun. Hollering for the ball, trying to draw South Charleston offsides. That didn't work. Now he's looking over and getting a new play in. Play clock at 7 seconds. They got to go. Isabel. There's the snap. They give it to Black. Black trying to get bounce it outside. Gets hit and dropped for a short gain. Defensively, Trey Tyson got him and knocked him down. And that's going to be shy of the first down. It's going to bring up fourth down for the Patriots. And I think it's the first fourth down they have faced tonight, Tom.
1: It is the first fourth down they faced tonight. Actually, the second. They had the 29-yard punt on the first series.
0: Well, it's fourth down and 3. I would suspect here you go for it because you're on South Charleston's 30-yard line. You're leading by 2 touchdowns, and that's exactly what they're going to do. I bet they're going to try to get South Charleston to jump. Let's find out if they will. GW sets him down. Snap. Hand off Black. Black going to the left side. He turns the corner. He's got the first down. Right at the marker. Flags fly at the end of the play. Let's see what the call is going to be.
1: Looks like he took a shot just as he was right on the sideline. Could be a late hit coming against the Black Eagles.
0: He went right for the marker to make sure that he got the first down, and that's where he went out of bounds after he picked it up. Now they're going to say holding against GW. And they're going to back him up, and I think now they've got to rethink their plan, because that's going to make it fourth down and about 12 as they spot the ball right at the 39-yard line. So fourth down and 12 for GW. You try to punt and pin them back. 3:44 to go. Clock continues to roll.
1: I say you just pooch punt it here.
0: Well, we'll see what happens. They're certainly lining up like they're going to go for it. Isabel maybe a little further back, but he's about where he's always been. See what happens here. Will it be a quick kick? Drops back. Looks. Throws a long pass downfield. It's going to be incomplete. It was Brockman who laid out to catch it. It was overthrown by just a little. So ball goes over on downs. Clock stopped at 3:21. South Charleston's defense holds. And that's the first time tonight that George Washington has had to give it up. Go ahead.
3: I was going to say.
0: Do we have Matt?
1: Yeah, we lost him.
0: We lost Matt. All right, we'll check in with him here in a moment. Black Eagles have the ball at their own 39. The snap, screen pass, near side. It is complete. Pushing ahead, up over midfield, into the open field to the 40, to the 30, down to the 20-yard line. That's D.J. Spencer. Flags come in at the end of the play. D.J. Spencer with a bubble screen got a good block, and he tiptoed the line all the way down into the GW territory. Goes out of bounds at the 21-yard line, but we'll see what the flags are. The officials huddle up to confer, and it definitely puts South Charleston in position that they want to be in. Still waiting for the call as the officials are conferring. And here comes Dan Greer. And it's going to be a face mask against George Washington. All right, so that's going to tack on. I'd say they'd be half the distance to the goal from where it happened. So, yes, they're going to mark the ball at the 10-yard line, first and goal for the Black Eagles. Zeno Riley brings his team out. And it looks like he's going to have Malachi Hope. Started to move Hope. He came back. I think they're looking for the play that they want here on first and goal from the 10. Raleigh takes the snap, keeps it himself. Left side follows Hope. He's going to be hit and upended after a short gain. Tackle that time for GW. John Battle, who came up and met him, picks up three. It'll be second down and goal.

0: over on the near sideline away from the play. Matt Guitar Murphy, can you see who that is?
1: I cannot. I'm over here on the George Washington sideline at the moment.
0: All right. Well, we'll find out here in a moment anyway because they're helping him up. And that's, again, going to be Musgrove, Carmel Musgrove, who's up. That's the second time that he's come out with a pretty serious limp, and this time he's actually getting help to get off the field.
1: Musgrove's come off and on a few times in the game. I'm wondering if he maybe wasn't 100% going into the game tonight.
0: Yeah, so they're helping him to the sideline now. He's been in and out. His contributions on defense are where he would be missed the most. South Charleston lined up, second down and 7. And ball is right at the 8-yard line between the 7 and the 8. So if they get a first down, it would be very close. Clock says 2:48 and rolling. Raleigh gets the play in. He's got Malachi Hope to his right. The snap, handoff to Hope. Hope. Pushing right up the gut, takes it down to about the 5, to the 4, to the 3. Is he in there? No, he goes down at the 1-yard line. Everybody thought he got in, but he did not. They held him out right at the 1. Question is, did he get enough for the first down if he didn't get the touchdown? It'll be very close. Yes, the officials say he got the first down. He's literally inside the marker. The ball is almost touching the goal line. First and goal. So they mark it right at the goal line. 2:30 to go. South Charleston trying to score. Up under center. Pushes it forward. I don't think he got in. I think they held him out. Raleigh went up under center and tried to shove it in, but GW's front defensive line pushed him back. So no score brings up second down and goal for the Black Eagles. And now a GW player has gone down with an injury. And that's going to stop play.
1: It's number 15.
0: Yeah, GW, that's going to be Jay Butcher, who's making his way over to the sideline with a pretty noticeable limp. Trainers escorting him off the field. South Charleston takes the opportunity to gather around the coaching staff and get instructions on this big second down and goal play. Clock is now rolling again at 2 minutes. Inside of 2 minutes. Black Eagles have it second and goal right at the goal line. Raleigh tried punching it in. That didn't work. Now he's going to go up under center again, and it might get the tush push here. He's got the beat behind him. Snap. And it did not appear that he did anything that time. What happened on that play? He came away with the ball, but I think they blew it dead. They did. Flag came out and stopped the play. It's going to be encroachment against George Washington. That's going to stop the play. Half the distance to the goal would literally be an inch, if that. So that's not going to make a lick of difference. Second and goal. Minute 43 to go on the clock. South Charleston trying every way in the world to punch this in. Raleigh's going to go under center. He's got a couple of big guys behind him ready to push him in there, including big Miles Terry. And also standing back there to offer a push is Dakari Okafor. They are right behind Raleigh, who is going under center. Hope is back behind them and will probably provide the extra push. But here we go, under center, the snap. He dives forward. Did he get there? There it is, touchdown, South Charleston. Seno Raleigh goes under center, takes it, and jumps and just breaks the plane and then gets knocked back. But it was enough for a South Charleston touchdown. The Black Eagles are on the board with a minute 34 to go in the first half. It's 14-6. Well, I tell you what, Tom. It's a game of inches, and he didn't have much more than that when he pushed that ball in.
2: No, it was just enough to get the pile moved past.
0: I don't think the pile ever moved past. No. I think he just stuck the ball out and got it to go across. The official on the far sideline throwing up the signal. Extra point is low and missed. And it's going to be no good. So the kick that time was low angled. It hit the back of the line in the head and was blown dead. So no good on the extra point. George Washington has a 14-6 lead.

0: lead with a minute 34 to go in the first half. This is high school football on 580 WCHS, the voice of Charleston.
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2: Black Eagles cap in a six play, 1 minute 47 second drive, covering 61 yards. Cena Riley giving it the final push, literally from the half yard line. A 1 yard touchdown run officially. PAT kick went low, was no good. 14-6. Black Eagles have cut into this George Washington lead as we approach halftime here in South Charleston. Here with the play by play is Chris Lawrence.
3: Devon Brockman and Henry Davis deep for the Patriots. Let's see if the Black Eagles kick it deep, or will they try a squib of their own? And to kick is Cam Williamson for South Charleston. He steps it off and gets ready. And we got a minute 34 to go in the first half. There's the kick. It's going to be a deep kick, and the whistles fly, and wouldn't you know, another flag.
2: Guys got across the line before the kicker got to the ball.
3: South Charleston had that same problem last week against Winfield a couple of times.
4: We've seen that several times this season, the South Charleston kickoff squad here.
3: It happens with Williamson because he's sort of got different approaches to the football. And I'm not sure that they are keeping their eyes on him or even if they know, you know, which way he's going. So Williamson tees it up now at his own 35. And GW's deep men are around the 20. There's the kick. High, end over end, going to be fielded. At about the 10, he's going to have to pick it up, though, because he dropped it. Up over the 10, coming to the near sideline, over the 20, 25, 30. 35 drives ahead and up to the 40-yard line. And that's going to be Devon Brockman bringing it forward. Flags fly again, this time away from the play.
2: Give him about 37 on the return, it looks like, before the penalty late at the end of the play.
3: Yeah, I believe it's going to be a dead ball penalty. Let's find out what it is. Dan Greer is set to make the call. All right. No penalty assessed, but there's a sideline warning against the Black Eagles. So that will not impact anything. Instead, GW will have the ball at their own 41-yard line, first and 10. Minute 22 to go, and I'm sure that GW would love to put one more in the end zone before the half. South Charleston look for them to be hungry to get that ball back one more time. Isabel in the shotgun. Twin receivers left, two to the right. He's got Black to his right. He drops back, looking downfield. Throws it over to the left side. It is incomplete. It's coming back to the ball was Henry Davis. But it short-hopped him, and it stops the clock with a minute 16 to go here in the second period. 14-6, George Washington has the lead and the ball. Second down and 10. Coming up at the half, we'll get you caught up on scores from games in progress throughout our region. Patriots break the huddle, come to the ball. Isabel. Hands it to Black. Black right up the middle again. Twist, turn, still on his feet. He's up over the 50-yard line and drives it forward, still on his feet, and finally jumps out of bounds right at midfield. They thought they had Black wrapped up back at the line of scrimmage. He did a great spin move and shed the tacklers and kept going right up to the 50-yard line. He's going to be shy of the first down by about a half yard. It'll be third down and one. Yeah. Clock rolling at 45 seconds. Isabel calling for the ball. Takes it. Drops back. Fakes the throw. Keeps it himself. To the right he goes. He's into Black Eagle territory and runs out of bounds close to the 35-yard line. It's Deshaun Isabel stopping the clock with 33 seconds to go. You know, if they can get 10 more here, they'll be in field goal range. So let's see. Isabel goes over, gets his

0: call in. Clock has stopped with 32 seconds to go. Ball is right at the 35-36-yard line. First and 10 for GW. Deshaun Isabel. He's got Black to his left this time. Hands it to Black. Black right up the middle. Moves to the left. He's going to be brought down at about the 31-yard line. And George Washington's going to stop the clock with the timeout. We'll keep it right here. 25 seconds on the clock. And that gets them, I don't know, that'd still be a pretty long field goal. Probably need 10 or 15 more yards to get it within the range of Teddy Smith. But we've seen Smith in the pregame banging him from 40.
1: Yeah, he's got a nice leg.
0: He does. So that's a weapon that you might be able to use here. Certainly if you get it down within 5 seconds, give it a try. From any distance. So they actually put 3 seconds back on the clock. Makes it 28 seconds to go here in the first half. And at this point, seconds matter. Coming up in a moment, Matt Guitar Murphy will talk to Steve Edwards Jr. and see what his assessment was of that first half. I think both these coaches would tell you that penalties have been certainly a problem. A lot of momentum killed by him here in the first half. All right, here come the Patriots. They got second down and 5. Ball right at the 31-yard line. 3 receivers go to the left, and they send one out to the right. Black is on the right side of Isabel, who awaits the ball. 5-man front for the Black Eagles. Dropping back. Throw downfield. One-on-one coverage, and it's overthrown. Intended down there for John Battle, who had his man beaten by a step, but the ball sailed over his head into the end zone. Brings up third down and 5 for George Washington. He was on his horse that time, and he had gotten open, but Isabel led him just a little too far.
1: Couldn't time the timing route.
0: Yeah. Ball sitting on the 31-yard line. Third down and 5 for GW. Same formation, trips to the left, and one man to the right. Black is on the left side. The snap back to Isabel, and I think they're going to flag South Charleston for offsides. As it appeared, they were trying to time the blitz, and they timed it just a hair too late. And I think the infraction is going to be called on D. Fuller. Fuller was trying to time it so that as soon as the ball was snapped, he was shooting the gap, and he was about a half second away from pulling off a great play. He would have had Isabel dead to rights in the backfield, but got there just a little too early.
1: And if you would have had a combined 19 penalties called against these teams,
0: my goodness,
1: in the first 24 minutes, I wouldn't have thought that at the onset of this game.
0: No, me either. I thought third game of the season, both undefeated. These guys aren't going to make this kind of a save. I expected there might be some emotion penalties, but we really haven't had but maybe one of those.
1: Yeah. 10 for 60 against the Black Eagles, 9 for 80 against the Patriots.
0: Ball sitting at the 26-yard line. It is not enough for the first down. Third down and very short, but it doesn't really matter with 21 seconds on the clock. Isabel calls for the football, takes it, drops back. Pressure comes, throws it out to the near sideline. It is picked up and caught at the 20, the 15, the 10, and drop him inside the 5-yard line.
1: Brockman.
0: And that was Brockman again. And I tell you what, I thought he dropped that ball. I'm sure the South Charleston's protesting. 11 seconds to go. First and goal. GW takes it, and Isabel spikes it. And now they're in field goal range with 8 seconds to go. Man, they threw that bubble screen out to Brockman on the left side, and he went down to get it, man. And I was shocked that he caught that. I thought it was on the ground. But no whistle, and he kept going.
1: Yeah, 18 yards on that pass completion.
0: I was expecting that one was going to be blown dead. It was not, and he managed to get great yardage. Ball is spotted right at the, looks like about the 7-yard line. Second and goal for GW. 8 seconds on the clock. Isabel calls for the ball. Takes it, fakes the hand. Nope, gives it to Black. Black right side. He's going to throw it into the end zone. Touchdown, George Washington. Henry Davis comes down with it. A 7-yard touchdown pass from Jaden Black. They handed it to Black. Black ran to the near sideline and then just pulled up and fired a missile right into the belly of Henry Davis. And with 2.7 seconds left in the first half, GW extends its lead. How about that, Tom? What a call by that GW coaching staff.
1: Yeah, reminded me of something we saw from a University High standout on Saturday, Jimmy Gregg with the jump pass out of the punter position for Syracuse.
0: Here we go. Extra point is up. And looks like it's going to be blown dead.
1: Almost reminiscent of that as he got to the outside, Black did, and there was almost a little bit of a jump and a thrust forward on the throw and perfect dart into the end zone.
0: And that was the only play he had because he was going to be bottled up and stopped. He would not have gotten to the end zone. All right, so the penalty is going to be encroachment against South Charleston. 2.7 seconds as GW is going to try this extra point. Teddy Smith is on to kick it. And the penalties have just piled up all night long. Kick in the air. Flags fly again, and why wouldn't they? Again, South Charleston is getting calls for encroachment. They're trying to bring guys in off the wing to try and block it, and they're just not timing it right. So it was on the 1.5. Now it's going to be on the half-yard line. I mean, Steve Edwards Jr. isn't one to do it, but some people would go ahead and try for two in that situation. Teddy Smith is on to swing the leg again with 2.7 seconds. Snap, kick in the air, and that kick is good. So GW really doing work here in the second period with 2.7 seconds to go. Take a 21-6 lead. This is high school football on 580 WCHS, the voice of Charleston.
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1: Back to South Charleston High School. GW striking once again right before halftime. This time a little trickery out of the backfield. Jaden Black off the pitch. There's an 8-yard touchdown pass out of the backfield to Henry Davis. Smith with the PAT kick. 21-6 lead here as we approach halftime. Here's Chris Lawrence with the play-by-play.
0: All right, the kickoff is about all we'll have time for here. 2.7 seconds, but South Charleston's been known to do things quickly, so we'll find out. They got one man deep, but he doesn't act like he's going to get the ball. It's Christian Perkins. Everybody else is sort of crowding up toward the middle of the field, waiting on maybe a squibber, and that's what I would expect out of GW here. And that's what it is. It's squibs, and it is covered by the Black Eagles at their own 45-yard line. Good job covering it that time for South Charleston. And they'll probably get one play here with 2.2 seconds to go. Ball at their own 45-yard line.
1: That last scoring drive, Chris, 9 plays covering 1 minute 59 yards.
0: Wow.
1: For the Patriots.
0: And that play was a thing of beauty, called at the perfect time. The running back pass from Jaden Black. So now Black's got a touchdown pass. I mean, Isabel's got 2 touchdown passes. They throw the screen over to the near sideline. It is complete up over the midfield stripe. Goes South Charleston and takes it down to the GW 45. That's Black out of the backfield on the screen catch. And that's going to do it for the first half. 21-6 your score. Let's go down to the field. I believe that Matt Guitar Murphy.
3: Hang on.
0: Okay, he's trying to get Steve Edwards Jr. All right, let's send it down. Matt, you ready?
4: Yeah, I've got Coach here. Coach, a couple of big special teams plays to open up the scoring for you guys tonight. I talk about your team a lot. You aren't just an offense and defensive. You really put a lot of time and effort into your special teams, and it has paid off tonight.
5: Well, we've gotten lucky here tonight.
3: playing hard. The kids are playing hard. When you play hard, good things happen sometimes. But we've got a long way to go, man. I mean, we're still stupid penalties. Penalties killed two drives. I think we left a couple points on the field. But we got to just keep playing hard. They're not going to quit. They got a good football team. They're explosive.
4: How about a touchdown pass from Jaden Black? Was that deep in the playbook?
3: No, we've been doing this since 1964.
4: How do you tell your kids to don't worry about the penalties, don't commit penalties in the second half, but just let
3: just
4: play it?
3: You just have to. You just got to just keep preaching. If I knew that, I'd write a book and I'd be making all kind of money. Everybody buy. But thank
4: you.
0: All right, there he is, Coach Steve Edwards Jr. He's right. They've been doing it since 1964. All right, 21-6, your halftime score. We'll take a break and we'll come back, get you scores from throughout the state, and also recap the first half. 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
0: 21-6, your halftime score. Welcome to the Poca Valley Bank, or to the Poca Valley Halftime Show. GW leads it here. Tom Hunter rejoins me in the booth to recap the scoring. And Tom, it was pretty evenly played until GW, as Steve Edwards Jr. said, got kind of lucky there. They managed to capitalize on a couple of things. And just like that, in a game like this, that's what can happen. And suddenly they got a 21-6 lead.
1: Yeah, within a 90-second time frame, late in that first quarter, this game changed very quickly. It all started with an outstanding play on special teams as GW came up with the right opportunity at the right time to snuff out a South Charleston drive and come up with a big block of a field goal that resulted in pay dirt on the other end for the Patriots.
0: The snap, kick in the air. That kick's going to be blocked, and it's taken out of the air. GW on the run, going the other way. Nobody going to catch him. He's at the 10, the 5. That is a George Washington touchdown.
1: Touchdown on the return by DJ Spencer, the right guy in the right place at the right time to come up with the loose football off of the block of a Javi Martinez 22-yard field goal attempt. Looked like it was going to be a chip shot situation for South Charleston to put points on the board.

0: W capitalizes on a hidden yardage play in the special teams game and comes up big. 7-0 lead at that point after the Teddy Smith PAT kick. And then South Charleston turns around the very next play on the ensuing kick. It's an onside, almost a squib kick, that they get a recovery on at the South Charleston 43. Three plays later, the Patriots offense strikes gold again.
1: Patriots send one to the left, one man on the wing to the left. Black is the sidecar to the right. Isabel fakes the handoff, dropping back. Pressure comes. He steps up, looks, throws it downfield. Man is there. It is caught at the 10, 5, touchdown, George Washington.
0: Deshaun Isabel this time, 38 yards through the air to Devon Brockman. A Smith PAT kick made it a 14-0 lead, capping the three-play, 43-yard drive that took just 1 minute and 34 seconds off the clock from the score off of the blocked field goal that set things up and put the first points on the board for the night for the Patriots. South Charleston would respond late in the second quarter as Sean O'Reilly sustains a drive that started at South Charleston's 39-yard line. And six plays later, they work their way into the red zone and keep punching away against a stacked front. O'Reilly punches it in from short yardage.
1: The snap. He dives forward. Did he get there? There it is. Touchdown, South Charleston.
0: Sean O'Reilly, officially a one-yard touchdown run, really from the half-yard line for the Black Eagles. The PAT kick was low, and it was no good. That cut the lead to 14-6. Black Eagles saw some daylight to take this thing in a better situation heading into the locker room, but the Patriots respond with a nice executed one-minute drill on the offensive end as they took the ensuing kick set up for the next drive at the GW 41-yard line. Nine plays later, 59 yards later, some trickery out of the backfield as Jaden Black, he can pass as well as run.
1: Isabel calls for the ball. Takes it, fakes the hand, nope, gives it to Black. Black right side, he's going to throw it into the end zone. Touchdown, George Washington.
0: Jaden Black on the pass out of the backfield, an 8-yard strike to Henry Davis, who was standing wide open in the middle of the end zone back edge. The Smith PAT kick made it a 21-6 game here at the half. And you look at the rushing numbers here, Chris, and we expected this to be, you know, a showcase of Black and Hope. You look at Hope's numbers for the first half, unofficially 13 carries for 63 yards unofficially in the first half. Black with 9 carries for 40 yards in this one.
1: Yeah, and both teams have racked up more than that in penalties.
0: Yes, they have. Almost 150 yards in penalties combined. Nearly 20 penalties between the teams in this first half.
1: My goodness, that's definitely the story of the first half. Thank you, Tom. We'll talk to you coming up in the second half. Yeah, we'll check scores around the region in high school football next. 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
1: Back to the Poca Valley Halftime Report on 580 WCHS. Halftime score, GW 21, South Charleston 6. Let's take a look at the rest of the high school schedule in the region. In the third period, number 8, Cabell Midland with a 12-0 lead over Spring Valley. How about number 9, Huntington leading Hurricane 17-12 at the half? The Redskins fell to Parkersburg by 1 point last week and now giving number 9 Huntington all they want in the first half. Number 12 Parkersburg leading number 16 Parkersburg South 14-0 at halftime. It's Shady Spring over Oak Hill 14-7. They are at the half as well. Number 3 Herbert Hoover at the half leads Woodrow Wilson. Numbers 5 in Quad A. That's a 28-6 Hoover lead at the half. Number 5 Princeton having their way with number 9 Chapmanville. They're in the third period and Princeton's got a 40-14 lead. How about Nitro? The Wildcats at home lead Riverside, the number 10 team in Class AAA, 8-0 at the half. 12th-ranked Ripley's got a 33-14 lead on Point Pleasant at the half. Winfield on the road at McGoffin County, Kentucky, but the Hornets are handing it to the Generals, 21-6.

0: Magoffin County leads it at the half. Capital and St. Albans playing down at Crawford Field at halftime. It's Capital 9, St. Albans 8. Number 9, Clay County leading number 3, Sissonville, 21-13 at Sawyer Field there in the third period. Number 6, Williamstown with a 14-9 lead over number 3, Roane County. Roane County has never beaten Williamstown. Third period there. Number 7, Mingo Central, and number 8, Independence, scoreless after 3. And number 10, South Harrison leads Poca 50-0 at halftime. Number 12, Logan 28, Wayne nothing at the half. And Tyler Consolidated leads Buffalo 37-0. They are at the half as well. Our halftime score, GW leads South Charleston 21-6. Coming up, previews of the Mountaineers and Marshall games tomorrow, as well as a look at the rest of the college football schedule. This is high school football on 580 WCHS, the voice of Charleston.
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0: Welcome back to the Poca Valley Halftime Report on 580 WCHS. Halftime score, GW leading South Charleston 21-6. Coming up tomorrow, the Mountaineers on the road for an encounter with the Virginia Cavaliers, a game to be played at Charlotte's Bank of America Stadium. Kyle Wiggs with the preview.
2: Virginia is coming off an 11-win season, the best in school history. The Cavaliers invested heavily in their veteran offensive line, which includes 2 7th-year players and 2 6-year players. Transfer quarterback Bo Prabula leads the UVA offense. Virginia wants to run and run it with its quarterback. It's similar with the Mountaineers and quarterback Michael Hawkins, according to UVA head coach Tony Elliott.
3: Run the ball, you know, attack, mobile quarterback. That's still very, very similar to our style back when I played at Clemson. So some similarities, but also a lot of differences too, because that's been a lot of time. He's a threat at any second to change the game and score. And so you got to do a great job of being assignment sound. They're going to really challenge you from a preparation standpoint with the schemes that they do to make you play assignment sound football. And if you misfit something, it's not like he's going to go for 5 or 7. He's going to go for 70.
2: Virginia coach Tony Elliott on Mountaineer quarterback Michael Hawkins. Now, Virginia is 2-0 and ranked 25th. The Mountaineers could replace the Cavaliers in the polls, perhaps with a win Saturday night. WVU defensive coordinator Zach Alley on what's at stake.
4: It's a huge game with the atmosphere, the opportunity to play, because it's the next one, you know, and we're excited about it. And so, I think for our guys, the consistency of the challenge of this program and how we do things is going to be tested. And that could be between having to play more snaps in a row and the depth, you know, being able to go in and perform at the same level as the starters do.
2: The Mountaineers have traveled to Charlotte to face the University of Virginia Saturday night. It's the first regular season game between the two programs in 40 years. I'm Kyle Wiggs, Metro News Sports.
5: Marshall is on the road at Missouri State. The Bears are 1-1 in their second season at the FBS level, and it's been a season of extremes so far. They got run off the field at 8th-ranked Texas A&M, 50-0. Last week, the Bears hung 48 points on FCS Lindenwood. So this is a team still figuring out its identity, and a team that's dealt with almost total roster turnover. Missouri State has a new head coach in Casey Woods, who came over from SMU, new coordinators on both sides of the ball, and just 7 returning starters from last year's team. Herd head coach Tony Gibson says there's not much to go on from last year's game.
6: They're totally different on what they do. Their offensive philosophy is different. Defense philosophy, you know, Coach Beard is now at Coastal. He was the defensive coordinator, and Coach Petrino, his offensive coordinator, is with him at Coastal. So, yeah, that's a new staff, a new look of what they want to do. And we've watched a lot of different film. We've watched UTEP film. We've watched Missouri State film just for the personnel piece of it, SMU, where their head coach came from. So we've watched a lot of different things getting our guys prepared. And then they have 2 games with this team. One of the games, obviously, with A&M, it's hard to get a read off of that. And then Lindenwood this week. this past week. We've studied a lot of that. So we have a good grasp on what they want to do.
5: Offensively, the engine is quarterback Skylar Locklear, a fifth-year transfer from UTEP. He said a

0: school record last week, completing 17 of 20 passes against Lindenwood, and now he's up around 4,000 yards of total offense in his career. Now for the Herd, Marshall used three quarterbacks last week after starter Carlos Del Rio Wilson was injured in the second quarter, then held out the rest of the game. Gibson says Del Rio Wilson needs to be smart when he takes off out of the pocket.
1: The other night I was proud of him. He slid on the first big run. The next run he ran out of bounds. And then the next one, he turned back into old Carlos, and he tried to jump a guy and got flipped and, you know, all those things. So he has to understand you don't need to gain 10 yards every carry, and take care of yourself, take care of the football, take care of your body. That was a learning lesson for him.
0: Last year, Missouri State came from down 20-7 to stun the Herd at the Joan. Marshall is looking to repay that favor tomorrow. Kickoff is set for 6:30 from Springfield, Missouri. We'll have a post-game recap at WVMetroNews.com.
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3: With this halftime news update, I'm Jeff Jenkins in the 580 WCHS radio newsroom. State Division of Highways has announced the new intersection at the Buffalo Bridge in Putnam County has opened. The DOH awarded a $6 million contract in February to have the intersection of Route 817, that's the old Route 35, and State Route 869 realigned, so now it's a straight shot onto the Buffalo Bridge. There were 37 crashes at that oddly configured intersection since 2019. CSX cannot use its tracks in Point Pleasant after a recent high water event, and that's the reason Governor Patrick Morris placed the county under a state of emergency. Mason County OES Director Jeremy Bryant explains.
4: The reason for the state of emergency is we've got a major slip right along the Ohio River where Crooked Creek goes into the Ohio River. That's about 3/4 of an acre to an acre slip around the inlet or outlet, however you want to think of it, going into the Ohio River coming out of the city.
3: Brian says it's going to take the proper engineering to get that situation corrected. You can see some photos of the damage at our website, WVMetroNews.com. Kanawha County officials say finally, residents in the community of Alcott, located near the Lincoln County line, are going to get city water. The final regulatory hurdles have been cleared. Kanawha County Commission President Ben Salengo.
5: And it has been a difficult and lengthy process, to say the least, but we are incredibly proud to say that the PSC has approved it and it's going out to bid. So that project is going to happen.
3: Water service is going to be available to 110 families. The efforts got to this point over a 9-year period. A man faces stabbing charges after an altercation this morning in downtown Charleston. Capital City Police say 58-year-old Christopher Odacker stabbed a victim at shortly before 9 this morning. Officers quickly moved in, took him into custody. They say the person who was injured, those injuries were not life-threatening. A man charged in connection with a shooting on the East End in June will be placed on home confinement if he can make bond. 42-year-old Gavin Edwards has been in jail for 3 months after he allegedly shot 39-year-old Reggie Moore after leaving the empty glass bar on June 3rd. His bail has been at $100,000 cash only. Kanawha County Circuit Judge Dave Hardy has decided to keep that bail the same but has changed it to surety, meaning that Edwards can put something up like property to meet the bail. If Edwards can post it, he'll be on home confinement until further court appearances. More than 9,000 Brooks and Dunn fans are at the Charleston Coliseum and Convention Center this evening for their concert, and there's a lot of sing-along. Oh, get down, turn around, go to town. Civic Center Marketing and Sales Director Veronica Radcliffe says it's a great night.
6: It's going to be a fun night of sing-along. You know, everybody's going to know all the words to every song, even the stuff that they've just, you know, the reboot project they did. It'll be a fun night for those that are coming and are fans. And yeah, it speaks for the Charleston market.
3: Kaylee Hammock open tonight. David Lee Murphy also in concert before Brooks and Dunn. That all coming up this evening at the Civic Center. Metro News, AccuWeather with a forecast. Partly cloudy skies tonight, low 65. Tomorrow, humid, times of clouds and sun. A thunderstorm in spots in the

0: afternoon, high 84. And then on Sunday, sticky again with some sun, then turning cloudy, a thunderstorm in one or two spots in the afternoon, high 83. Stay tuned. Second half action is next. I'm Jeff Jenkins, 580 WCHS.
1: That was the Poca Valley Bank Halftime Show. The energy is rising, and the second half is just moments away on 580 WCHS. Don't go anywhere. We'll be back after these words from our local sponsors.
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6: Just about ready to start the second half here at South Charleston. Had some technical issues during the halftime there, so we apologize for that. But fortunately, we've got them worked out in time to get back on the air as the play-by-play will resume. GW has a 21-6 lead, and South Charleston will receive the ball to start this second half. And we're just waiting for the halftime to finally end, about 20 seconds to go here. It looks like deep for South Charleston. They're going to send Trey Tyson and Christian Perkins. And kicking for GW will be Teddy Smith. As we welcome back, we welcome back Tom Hunter, who is to blame for our technical difficulties.
7: What happened?
6: We will tell you more in a moment right after the kick here. We are going to completely ridicule you mercilessly on this broadcast. Bouncing ball comes down. South Charleston gets on it, and they field it inside the 40-yard line.
7: Tell me I bumped the cord.
6: Well, apparently to plug in your iPad so that you could stay up to date on things, you unplugged the unit that presents this broadcast to the world.
7: So the battery died.
6: So the battery finally just gave up the ghost at halftime, but it took technical genius Matt Murphy to come up here and look.
8: Well,
6: and go,
8: that's why I vacated.
9: For me to call Dale Cooper.
8: That's why I vacated, because I had to get the technical genius in here and give you guys room to work your magic.
6: First and 10 for the Black Eagles, trailing 21-6 to start the third period. Cino Raleigh takes it, fakes the handoff, throws to the near sideline. It is complete. Bubble screen up over the 40, 45, midfield, inside of GW territory. And coming up with a catch is Makai Gordon. Gordon is having himself a fine night tonight.
8: I will tell you,
6: yeah,
8: the unit was not plugged in. It was an empty outlet when I plugged it in. So anyway, through the miracle of technical genius Matt Murphy, we're on the air.
6: Snap, handoff. That's going to be Malachi Hope making his way through, and he's going to take it inside the 40-yard line for the Black Eagles. Stop on the play that time by James Payne.
8: Prediction for this half.
6: snap, handoff, Hope. First down yardage and more. He goes inside the 20, down to the 15-yard line. And South Charleston's got something cooking early here in the second half.
8: We'll see fewer penalties this half.
6: I would say that there was much made about that at the half. Couldn't see many more. Handoff again to Hope. Hope, and it's caught in the backfield, but manages to get out of it. Pushes ahead back to the line of scrimmage. Malachi Hope is hit by three GW Patriots before he finally brought down. He is going to pick up a couple of yards. They had him hemmed in the backfield, but through sheer will, he got it forward. Hope comes out. Trey Tyson back in there now. Second down and eight for the Black Eagles. They have the ball on the GW 23-yard line. Raleigh looks over to get the play. South Charleston trying to climb back into this one. They trail 21-6. Hand off Tyson. Tyson tries the middle. Finds running room. Goes to the left. Ball comes out. Fumble on the play. GW comes up with it.
8: Tavion Woods.
6: Tavion Woods comes up with a football, and just like that, South Charleston's strong start ends in a turnover.
8: Man.
6: Oh, that absolutely killed the Black Eagles. They were moving that football, heading toward the end zone, and just like that, ball comes out, fumble, and it is recovered by GW. Tavion Woods comes up with it, and suddenly we're heading the other way. GW will have it on their own 19-yard line, first down and 10. If you're South Charleston, that's a punch in the gut
8: there. Still a lot of time left in this one, though. I mean, you got a lot of time to work with. They got to come up with a defensive stop here, though, against this Patriots offense.
6: Yep, got to have a short memory and forget about that and just stick to the plan. Five-man front for the Black Eagles. Fake the handoff. Bubble screen left side. It is caught. It is up over the 20, 25. Pushing ahead, reaching for that first down marker is going to be Devon Brockman, who's just had a whale of a night for the Patriots.
8: Yeah, nice job by Brockman picking up where he left off in the first half, finished that first half with three catches for 66 yards.
6: Did not quite get to the first down marker. And I don't know, are they going to measure it? It's very close. Second, yeah. But, yeah, I think they may measure it. Interesting, too, there were so many problems in that first half with uniforms. I just saw Jaden Black go over to Deshaun Isabel, his quarterback, and literally pull his shirt down so hard that he came off his feet. So we're not going through that business this time. Get your shirt tucked in.
8: The uniform detail.
6: Yes. And as they measure it, it's going to be short by inches. Maybe a couple of inches shy, so second down and one for the Patriots.
8: I tell you, good job by both these benches and training staffs keeping these guys hydrated tonight. It is really muggy out there tonight.
6: All right, so the ball is just shy of the 29-yard line, but that's where they need to get to, so it'll be second down and one for GW. And GW wasting no time, wasting more time, if that made any sense. Deshaun Isabel comes in with the play, speaks to the huddle. Play clock hadn't even started. Game clock at 10:21. Three receivers to the right this time for Isabel. He's got Black off to his right. And we're playing ball again. Second down and one for GW. Isabel drops back, throws a long pass across the middle. Man is there. It is caught at the 30, the 20, the 10. Give him six. That is a Devon Brockman touchdown for GW. What a night Brockman is having. 72 yards on the pass and catch. And GW has extended the lead to 27-6 with the extra point pending. That was a pretty pass, Tom.
8: That was a beautiful pass right down the seam. Nice timing on the route. And Brockman, man, what a performance by him tonight. That puts him well over 100 yards receiving on the night. You wondered where the passing game was going to come from? Well, it's Devon Brockman here tonight. He's delivered.
6: South Charleston was daring them to throw it all night, and that time they did, and Isabel with a spot-on throw that hit Brockman in stride, and he took it to the house. Teddy Smith on for the extra point. Snap is down. Kick is up. That kick is good. With 10:03 to go in the third period, GW builds the lead to 28-6. This is high school football on 580 WCHS, the voice of Charleston.
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6: Black Eagle save. Looked like South Charleston was going to strike first blood in the second half. A fumble ended that drive down in the red zone. Tavion Woods with the recovery for GW and a strike on a big play downfield. A few plays later, Deshaun Isabel, a 72-yard touchdown strike down the middle of the field to Devon Brockman. Brockman's second touchdown catch of the night, 28-6 advantage Patriots. Back with the play-by-plays, Mr. Chris Lawrence.
11: Trey Tyson and Christian Perkins deep for South Charleston. As Teddy Smith approaches, puts his foot into it, it's an onside kick again up in the air, and it's going to be covered by the Black Eagles. Good job over there that time by the front men to keep it in possession. What a tough blow for the South Charleston team. Matt Murphy, you're down on the field. That was one beautiful pass from Isabel to Brockman.
12: And just as beautiful of a catch. I was watching Brockman there. As soon as he saw the ball was coming his way, adjusted his stride and got right underneath of that thing, had plenty of separation, and was able to get the score.
11: All right, here we go. 10:01 to go in the third period. South Charleston comes to the line. They'll have the ball on their own 43. Riley at the quarterback position. Hands it off to Hope. Hope making his way through the line, pushing forward, drives it ahead, up over the 45 to about the 47-yard line. And that'll be second down and five for the Black Eagles. Injury timeout for George Washington. Looks like they got a man suffering a cramp, one of the big linemen, as they are stretching that out. Gives us a chance to go back down to the field. Matt Guitar Murphy, we see Jamel Musgrove is done for the night.
12: Yeah, he's done for the night. He's got ice on his left ankle, and he is hopping around on crutches. Looks like it might be just a light sprain. He doesn't seem to be in too much pain, but enough so that they have pulled him for the rest of the game. He is out of pads, so that'll be the last for Musgrove tonight.
11: He has come out of the game twice tonight, both times. The first time limping, the second time he had to be helped to the sideline, and I think they said that that was enough. Don't want to injure it any more than it already is. Well, we have a 28-6 score here with 9:46 to go in the third period. As we've got an injury timeout below, George Washington's trainers are working on the young man, and they are struggling to remove his knee brace on his left leg. He has it up in the air being stretched. And that's going to be James Payne, who is up now under his own power, is leaving the field. I'm no doctor, but that's usually the treatment they give when there's a cramp on the field, is that stretch with the leg.
6: Quick check, area games in progress. Cabell Midland 20-7 lead on Spring Valley. Huntington leads Hurricane 17-12, third quarter. A little bit of a surprise there.
11: Second down at five for the Black Eagles. Got the ball at their own 47. Snap. Screen pass incomplete over to the near sideline. Riley was trying to get Mikey Gordon, but threw it low, and Gordon couldn't get it in his mitts there, so incomplete pass stops the clock with 9:38 to go. Yeah, that Hurricane Huntington game shocked me.
6: Yeah.
11: Because we saw Hurricane play this GW team, and they just got the field mopped up with them. But last week they go to Parkersburg, and they only lose by one and really should have won that one. Third down and five for the Black Eagles. Snap, back. Riley drops, throws across the middle. It is caught, complete, as that was handled by Miles Terry for the first down. GW with a stop at the 43-yard line. Your South Charleston, after that last sequence of events, drove all the way down inside the 20-yard line, then fumbled the ball, and GW made it hurt in the worst way with a long touchdown pass. It's hard to do, but you got to put that out of your mind and just keep playing. First and 10, South Charleston. Snap. Hand off to Malachi Hope. Coming to the left side. Turns it up. Drives it forward. and gets it down inside the 40 to about the 39-yard line. Goes Malachi Hope.
8: A nice job by Hope finding running room that time. I mean, he was dashing against triple containment off the edge and just fought through for the four.
11: Pickup of four. Second and six for South Charleston. Clock winding at 8:56 here in the third period. GW with a 28-6 lead. Black Eagles call for the ball, fake the handoff, drop back, Riley dancing, now breaks containment, coming to the left side, flags are down in the backfield. Riley still on his feet, scrambles, moves forward, gets down close to the 20, to the 30-yard line. If it stands, that'll be enough for a first down, but the flag is probably means for its thrown. It's going to be coming back. Indeed, it's going to be a hold against the Black Eagles, so South Charleston, instead of a first down, will be looking at second down and long.
8: And Riley, when he gets flush out of the pocket, Chris, he's going to have to watch hanging that football out there. Didn't tuck it as much on that run, left it out a little bit. The last thing they can afford right now is another turnover.
11: Yeah, it's going to be second down and 16 when they reset the ball, and they're going to put it right at the GW 49. So on the Patriots side of the 50, here we go. Riley, three receivers to the right. Calls for the ball. New runner in the game. Handoff, that's Martin. Martin takes it almost back to the line of scrimmage. Hamaje Martin with a short carry.
8: And Elijah Smith, the guy there in on the initial stop and the wrap to take the runner down for the loss. Big play by the Patriot defense.
11: Hamaje Martin remains in there. It's going to be second down and 16.
13: That's a dead ball, 5-yard sideline in there. It'll be 5 yards, still second down.
11: So they called George Washington. They threw a penalty on the sideline. Apparently you get the warning, and then if you get a second call, then they penalize you, and they just did. They gave a 5-yard penalty to the Patriots, and that for South Charleston will make it second down and 11. I'm not sure that I've ever seen it called a second time. Usually one warning's enough.
8: New broadcast rule: after 20 penalties, we stop keeping track.
11: Okay. All right. South Charleston certainly knows they're going to have to throw it to get back into this game. They've got three receivers to the right, one to the left, and they've got Hamaje Martin in the background, or in the backfield to the right of Riley. Snap, fakes the handoff. Riley drops back, throws across the middle. It is caught! Oh, in and out of the hands. He dropped it at the last moment. Oh, my goodness.
8: And that was all about the pursuit coming in on the right side from Jericho Henry. He heard the footsteps and just dropped it.
11: Christian Perkins, the intended receiver, had it in his hands and dropped it and stops the clock with 8:10 to go. But, boy, South Charleston needs to connect on some of these because things are starting to get out of hand if they don't.
8: And John Battle right there on his hip. But, again, it was that pursuit coming in from the right side. I mean, he had a good look at him, Jericho Henry did.
11: Martin out, Trey Tyson in now at the running back position. Riley dropping way back, looking, throws a screen. It is complete to Tyson, but he goes nowhere. In fact, loses a yard on the play. Good job defensively by GW to read that one all the way.
8: Nice job by Tavion Woods coming in on the stop there, not only with the wrap, but initially coming in over the top to try to get a strip there.
11: So that brings up fourth down and 12 for South Charleston. Ball at the GW 45-yard line. They got a lot to make up here. Trey Tyson still in there. Riley at quarterback. Snap, drops back, looks, pumps once. Now he's in trouble, rolls to the left. Going to throw it, and it is in and out of the hands of his intended receiver, Mikey Gordon, and incomplete. Ball goes over to George Washington, and Gordon was wide open. Not sure he would have had a first down, but he certainly could have gotten some running room after the catch, but he didn't make the catch.
8: Nice job by the outside linebacker, Elijah Smith, coming off that outside edge, applying the pressure on the backside, Chris, and forcing a decision there by Riley.
11: Ball goes over, so it'll be GW football at their own 45-yard line, and the Patriots will certainly be in no hurry to do much of anything here. Huddling up, 10 seconds on the play clock for the Patriots as they come to the line. Deshaun Isabel, who's gone the distance at quarterback. takes the snap, hands it off to Jaden Black. Black drives ahead for about 3 yards, pushing it up to the 47.

48, excuse me. Second down and seven for the Patriots. Clock rolling at 7:05. And 28-6 is

0: Yeah, our panic at halftime was this unit that we broadcast on runs on a battery, which is generally charged pretty well. But for the length of our broadcast, if you don't have it plugged in, it will run out. And that's what had happened. We didn't realize it wasn't plugged in. Snap. Bubble screen, left side. That is a first down and more for GW. As hauling it in is Devon Brockman, who's having himself a whale of a ball game tonight. And he takes it inside the 40 down to the 37-yard line. And he comes up lame a little bit, limping over to the sideline, favoring that left foot. And that'd be a shame for Brockman to have to leave the game with an injury. Makes it to the sideline, so they don't stop play, but we'll keep an eye on him. 5:39 as the clock continues to roll.
1: Patriots very patient here.
0: Oh, yeah. No hurry at all. Isabel fakes a handoff, keeps it left side, keeps it himself, drives and slides down right at the 31-yard line. South Charleston player landed on top of him, but I don't think that that was intentional. I think he was
1: sliding down to keep the clock rolling.
0: Yeah, he slid down, and I think he slid right into the defender's feet and knocked him down. So can't throw a flag for that.
1: Yeah, could have easily stepped out of bounds, but definitely want to keep that clock rolling here for GW to get out of here with what would be a big win for them.
0: Yeah, and what great presence of mind by Isabel, just the sophomore, to know that, to just don't go out of bounds, keep the clock rolling. Second down and five, Isabel, jet sweep again to the right side. And did not go that far that time. Got it to the
1: Valentine.
0: Yeah, it was Valentine again. And the hit applied by South Charleston's Chris Harrison. Stopped him for only a minimal gain, and that's going to bring up third down and about four. Clock continues rolling at 4:23. So we don't have a rolling third quarter clock here, but GW would like one.
1: And Steve Edwards, you know, keeping Jaden Black over on the edge, on the sideline, giving some different numbers a look in the backfield to keep this thing rolling. Black back out there now, though, with a sidecar back.
0: And whistles blow. And it looks like GW call the timeout?
2: Yes, sir.
0: All right, so timeout on the field. 4:01 to go in the third period. George Washington with a 28-6 lead over South Charleston. 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
0: Welcome back to Black Eagles Stadium. Good crowd on hand tonight for this matchup between number one and number three, but so far Class Quad A number three GW has pretty much had their way in this ball game as they are leading 28-6 with 4:01 to go in the third period. And it has just been all GW tonight. When the Black Eagles have had their opportunities, trouble has struck in the worst kinds of ways. Turnovers have absolutely crushed them. So it brings up third down and about three. Ball's on South Charleston's 30-yard line. GW driving. Deshaun Isabel calling for the football. And, one of those GW linemen.
1: James Payne
0: knows he did it.
1: He brought both of his hands up to the side of his head like going, that's going to cost me in practice this week with coach.
0: Everybody is looking at us. And he's thinking back to halftime when the coach was preaching about the penalties of the first half. Oh. And he's like, oh, man, here I am, a senior leader, and I made a mistake. It happens.
1: It happens.
0: Backs him up 5 yards. Going to be third down and eight now for GW. Clock at 4:01. Snap back. Rolling to the left side is Isabel. Moves it forward, drives it ahead. He's very close to the first down. He ran behind James Payne, and you know Payne's hoping he got that first down.
1: That should move the markers, yeah.
0: I believe it will.
1: He got up to

0: the 35 or 25 rather, and that marker was setting back between the 26 and 27.
1: All right, so they're going to spot it. They're going to spot it right at about the 27 yard line.
0: What do you think, Murphy?
1: It's going to be close.
2: I think it was a bad spot, but that's just
1: well. Steve Edwards Jr. would agree with you, but nevertheless, it's fourth down and one, and GW's coming to the line. We're playing football. No measurement. Apparently, the officiating crew is content with it. Big play, fourth down. Isabel keeps the ball left side. He's got the first down and more at the 20, the 15, the 10, the 5, into the end zone. That's a touchdown. Deshaun Isabel on fourth down and one takes it 27 yards to the house, and GW has extended that lead to 34-6, and the rout is on. 3:08 to go in the third period, and George Washington, they needed about a half yard. And Isabel said, I got this.
2: He might be a little bit cramped up, too. He ran immediately to the sideline and took his helmet off to get cramp rolled out.
1: Well, it definitely is a humid night here in South Charleston, as Tom Hunter pointed out a moment ago. Teddy Smith on to attempt the extra point. Awaits the snap. It's there. Kick is up, and Teddy Smith's extra point is good. 3:08 to go in the third period. George Washington leading South Charleston 35-6. This is high school football on 580 WCHS, the voice of Charleston.
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4: GW on a roll here in South Charleston as they start to salt this one away in the second half. Deshaun Isabel, 27-yard touchdown scamper on a fourth and one. Smith with a PAT kick, 35-6 lead. Patriots, 3:08 left to go, third quarter. Back to Chris Lawrence.
1: Boy, I don't think I'm alone in thinking that I did not see this coming. 35-6, I would have thought that this thing was going to be close.
4: Maybe a 21-14 game.
1: Maybe, something like that. Yeah, I was not expecting this. And frankly, it would have been kind of that kind of game if South Charleston had not made the mistakes they did. Turnovers and penalties have pretty much been the difference in this game.
0: Well, if it was a heavyweight fight, you look back at that 90-second segment of the blocked field goal return and then the quick touchdown is the stunners in this one.
1: There's the onside kick. It's going to be fielded by South Charleston right at the 50-yard line. So good job of covering that. Down there, down the sideline, Matt Guitar Murphy joins us. And, Matt, that was a pretty good run by Isabel.
2: Yeah, it sure was. I think that was really just designed to get the first down, but then he got to the yard marker and he had wide open space, a couple of blockers in front of him, so he said, why not run it to the end zone?
1: Yeah, if the carpet's clear, might as well run.
2: Absolutely.
1: That's what he did.
2: I tell you what, the downfield blocking for GW has been fantastic tonight.
1: Mm-hmm. Yeah, it would explain why they've been able to move the ball so effectively.
0: And that's the one area in terms of penalties where they've been really smart. They haven't had any issues with downfield blocks.
1: First and 10, South Charleston, ball at their own 49. They hand it off to Trey Tyson. Tyson reverses field, pushes it forward, gets a couple, and that's all. GW all over him right there. That was Jay Butcher on the stop for GW. Second down and 7. Snap, dropping back. Riley throws near side. It is complete. Inside the 40, following the blocker to the 35, and finally wrestled out of bounds. Coming up with that one's going to be Mikey Gordon, and at the end, there's going to be a flag.
0: I think South Charleston's going to be the beneficiary on this one.
1: I think you're right. I think they got over here, and things got a little chippy, and GW is flagged for some extracurricular activity at the end of the play that'll add 15 more yards to it. So, again, a penalty-riddled game throughout. And, boy, that's the kind of penalty that GW wants no part of. That's just bonehead there.
2: Yeah. I think we're going to get offsetting here.
5: Don't play it for first down. After the play, we have personal fouls offsetting on both the offense and the defense.
1: All right. Good call, Matt Murphy. You're down there in the action, so I thought it was going to be against GW, but it turns out that there was enough of
0: antagonism there that
1: it went both ways. So that sets the ball at the George Washington 33-yard line, first and 10 for the Black Eagles. Trey Tyson in there, three receivers to the right, and one split to the near sideline to the left. They're on the left hash mark, going to right to left on the radio. Hand off to Tyson. Tyson hit the backfield, breaks a tackle, steps his way forward, but doesn't get much more. Might have lost a yard trying to fight to get back to the line of scrimmage. I think they are going to give him that, but no more. Clock rolling at 2:17, 35-6 the score. George Washington with firmly in the lead here in the third period. All right, here we go. First and 10. And South Charleston taking a ton of time. It's just rolling off that clock. Riley looks over, gets the play finally in. The snap, fakes the handoff, drops back. Riley throws across the middle. It is incomplete to a diving, outstretched Miles Terry.
0: Well, the coverage that time for GW looked like Beckett Smith.
1: Ball's incomplete, stops the clock at a minute 39. Brings up third down and 10 at the GW 33. South Charleston's gotten down here a couple of times and have seen things go south. Most notably a fumble in the red zone that resulted in a 72-yard touchdown strike by GW. The snap back, Riley looks, throws, man is there, it's caught. And he's immediately hit and brought down. That again is going to be Mikey Gordon, and he stopped immediately right inside the 20-yard line. Picked up about 5 yards. It'll be fourth and five, and obviously South Charleston's going to go for it. Riley calling for the ball. He's got Tyson to his right. And there was movement, and it looked like GW was going to be flagged, but over on the far side, the split end for South Charleston took off. And generally, when you have it, either way, usually the offense gets flagged. Nope, they're going to say that GW was in the neutral zone before that. So that's going to move it 5 yards forward, but still going to be fourth down. Much more manageable for South Charleston now, fourth down and one rather than fourth down and six. Ball spotted inside the 25, right at the 24-yard line. Black Eagles set him down with twin receivers left, out to the right, and Trey Tyson's in the backfield. They give it to him. Tyson moves forward. He pushes it past the first down marker. He's got the first down, but not much more. GW immediately right there to stop him. I think he had enough to get the first down, and they knocked him back. Inside of a minute to play here in the third period, GW with a 35-6 lead, but South Charleston trying their best to get on that board and cut into it. First and 10, ball spotted at the 31-yard line. Black Eagles. Trey Tyson still in there at running back. Riley, pump fakes, throws across the middle, nobody there, incomplete. Kind of looking for Malachi Hope.
0: They've been throwing a lot of that crossing route through the middle of the field.
1: Yeah, I'm trying to find Hope because he's been out for, I think this is the second series now.
0: But you're getting a bulk of the carries there in the first half. I think he ended up close to 15 carries there in the first half.
1: All right, they've got Trey Tyson to the right. Snap back to Riley. Riley throws across the middle. Incomplete.
0: That's pretty close.
1: Oh, that was close, but they're going to flag it. That was pretty good coverage by Jericho Henry, but he's going to get the flag.
0: He almost had him wrapped, literally, as the ball was there. And the back judge had a good angle on it, and the linesman came over and threw the flag.
1: Yeah, I was trying to see.

0: the intended receiver there for South Charleston. Well, looks like Hollins Metcalf was the intended receiver, but
1: pass interference on the deep. Those penalties offset. We'll replay it.
0: All right, so we got two penalties on the play, and they offset, and we'll replay it.
2: I think the offense, I think they had an illegal shift.
0: Yeah. 24 seconds to go in the third period. So it's second down and 10 for the Black Eagles. South Charleston. Sino Riley drops back, throws into the end zone. Man is there, but he can't haul it in. It was intended for Christian Perkins, but he could not get to it. It's a little bit out of his grip, and GW got a hand on it as well, knocked it down.
3: Yeah, doubling up on the coverage back there in the secondary positions, John Battle and Jericho Henry.
0: Third down and 10. I do see Malachi. I hope he's over here on the sideline.
2: He's suited up with the helmet on. I think they just tapped him out right now.
0: Yeah, I think that they're concentrating on the pass right now, and that's why they got him over here, because Tyson might be the better receiver if they need to go that way, or the better blocker. The snap. Riley drops back again. Turns around. Now he's scrambling for his life, running to the near side. Sets, throws, long ball into the end zone, and it is caught for a touchdown. Coming down with it that time was Makai Gordon. Dropped it right in the pickle barrel there. There was great coverage by GW. 20-yard touchdown pass to Gordon from Riley. And I thought for sure it was going to be intercepted. It went right through the defender's hands and came down. Gordon was right there and caught it as he was falling to the turf. Touchdown, Black Eagles. With 7.8 seconds left in the third period, GW scores, and now we'll go for two. I'm sorry, South Charleston scores, and we'll now go for two. Trey Tyson in there. They move him over to the right side of Sino Riley. Riley calling for the ball, takes it, fakes the handoff, rolling, throws, and it is incomplete. Dropped at the goal line. Two-point conversion, no good. So with 7.8 to go in the third period, GW leads it 35-12. This is high school football with 580 WCHS, the voice of Charleston.
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3: Some light for the Black Eagles late in the third quarter. Cedar Riley, a 20-yard touchdown pass as he was on the run, throwing across his body, and finds it back in the end zone. Makai Gordon on a 20-yard strike. The PAT pass was no good on the two-point conversion attempt, but cuts that lead back to 35-12 now. Still some hope here for South Charleston. With another 12 minutes of football ahead of them, let's turn it back over to Chris Lawrence.
0: 7.8 seconds to go here in the third period. They'll probably get the kickoff in and maybe one play. GW probably anticipating an onside kick. They do have Derek Valentine deep, but let's see what happens as it is teed up. It's going to be a squib kick, kicked over and caught at the 41-yard line. And
3: he remembered it was a live ball there. Brockman caught
0: it like a bullet and just stood there and was like, I better do something or somebody's going to clean my clock here. And he just went down to a knee. Yeah, live ball there. 4.7 seconds to go, 35-12. GW's got the lead. This will probably be the final play of the third period as they spot the ball at the GW 42-yard line. First down and 10. Isabel's got the play coming in. South Charleston with the same front they've had all night. They've been going with four down linemen and bringing up a fifth one in a two-point stance from the end position. Now they drop them back, and they'll rush four. Isabel takes it, rolls to his right, keeps it, turns it up, and he's not going to get much, if anything. Got back to the line of scrimmage, and that was about it. And that's going to end the third quarter. We got one quarter left to play, and your score. GW leads it going into the fourth, 35-12. This is high school football on 580 WCHS, the voice of Charleston.
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0: Ready to start the fourth quarter here at Black Eagle Stadium. GW with a 35-12 lead. Second down and 10 for GW. They've got the ball on their own 42-yard line. Patriots come to the line. Snap to Isabel. Hand off Jaden Black. Black over the left side. Pushes forward. Drives it across the 45-yard line. About a 5-yard pickup for Jaden Black. It'll be third down and 5 for GW. Patriots looking to go to 4-0 on the season. And frankly, coming into this game, Tom, whoever wins it is really going to benefit from it. But whoever loses it doesn't necessarily, you know, suffer all that much. I mean, you lost to a pretty good team.
3: Yeah, so I mean, it's
0: South Charleston bounces back. And
3: it's a long season.
0: It is. Third and 5 now for GW. The snap. Hand off to Black again. Black pushing forward. Close to a first down run. He's going to be about a yard shy.
3: And it's a long season where in the past you had to worry about these guys seeing each other the postseason. You don't have to worry about that now with four classes.
0: Yeah, it's exactly right. And South Charleston's level of competition is not going to be quad A for the rest of the season here. All right, fourth down and 1 for George Washington. Obviously, they're going to go for it. Ball resting at the South Charleston 48-yard line. 49-yard line, yard line to make is the 48. GW takes it, hands it to Black. Black pushes ahead. He fights forward. Got the first down still on his feet and goes inside the 45-yard line. Down to the 43 goes Jaden Black on the carry. Man, you put it in his hands, and those feet never stop moving. Just churning those legs. Impressive, impressive young
3: runner.
0: Give
3: the loaf to the bread man when you really need the delivery, and that's what they've been doing all night long with him.
0: Very nice.
3: I mean, really, just using them when they need to use him. And that was another fine example of that, moving the chains with a first down.
0: Yeah, and right now what they're wanting to do is just burn clock and move the sticks, and that's exactly what he's great at. Hand off again, Black. Black right up the middle, pushing forward inside the 40, down close to the 35-yard line. Goes Jaden Black, and that's going to bring up second down and about, wherever they marked it, looks like it'll be second and about 2. 8-yard pickup for Black that time. Ball resting right at the 35-yard line of South Charleston. Black Eagles can do nothing but watch that clock evaporate. 9:30 left in the ball game. Isabel sets him down, milking the play clock. Isabel keeps it, coming to the near side himself. Design quarterback keeper rolls it to the left side, and they force him out of bounds over here on the near sideline. I was kind of shocked he didn't go down there. That stops the clock with 9:15.
3: Talk about that AAA level.

0: competition. The Black Eagles will see some of the area AAA finals tonight. Herbert Hoover, big 55-19 win over Beckley Woodrow Wilson. Nitro up 22-6 on Riverside fourth quarter. That's another cross-class matchup with the Quad A Riverside Warriors. Winfield 42-12 final. They get a win on the road tonight in Magoffin County, Kentucky.
1: They must have had the score wrong on that one at the half.
0: Yeah, flipped it.
1: I was going to say, somebody got bad intel. Hand off Jaden Black right up the middle. He's going to take it for about a 3-yard gain down to the 27-yard line goes Jaden Black. It'll be second down.
0: And
1: it's actually about a 5-yard gain, second and five.
0: Also looks like Capitals Cougars will get their first victory of the season tonight, up 30-8 fourth quarter St. Albans.
1: Clock rolling again with 8:50 to go. Coming up after the game, we'll check all of those scores around West Virginia. Fred Persinger and Dave Jekyll standing by with Metro News Game Night. Isabel calls for the ball, hands it to Black. Black goes to the left side behind his blockers, driving forward. Gets close to the first down, but not quite. That's going to bring up, I think, fourth down and one. No, it'll be third down and one. Picks up about five. He's very close to the first down, but just shy of the marker. 8:16 as the clock winds here in the fourth period. GW trying to salt away another victory here tonight to go to 4-0 on the season. Black to the left this time of Isabel. And flags fly, as they have all night long.
2: Flags have to be wearing out eventually, right?
1: Yeah. It's going to be offsides called against South Charleston, so that's going to be a 5-yard penalty and a new first down for GW. And that's going to make the line of scrimmage 16-yard line. 17-yard line. Clock rolls at 7:45. Play clock at 27. GW huddling up. Play comes in. And tempo is certainly not the game GW has played tonight. Not at all. Black moves over, shades to the sidecar to the right, or excuse me, to the left. Hand off to him. Black through the middle, up over the 10 to the 5 and into the end zone. That's a touchdown for Jaden Black. 17-yard run for Jaden Black, and he scores it and extends the GW lead again with 7:20 to go in the game. 41-12 is the score with the extra point pending. And you knew eventually Black was going to get one like that. Keep feeding him. Eventually he's going to get it there. Teddy Smith on to attempt the extra point for George Washington. Snap, kick in the air. That kick is good. With 7:20 to go in the ball game, George Washington 42, South Charleston 12. 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
0: Back in Black Eagle Stadium, all GW here tonight. Jaden Black finds the end zone, 17-yard touchdown run. His second touchdown of the night. Of course, the first came through the air for Black on an 8-yard pass to Henry Davis in the first half of action. 41-12 lead now for the Patriots. With 7:20 left to go in this one, we send it back to Chris Lawrence.
1: 42-12 the score, as Tom said.
0: 42, yeah.
1: 42-12.
0: Yeah.
1: Yeah. make sure Teddy Smith gets
0: the point.
1: Got to
0: give Teddy Smith the credit. I was just thinking about that as I looked at our friend Taylor Kennedy from HD Media down here. I was thinking when we see the next Kanawha Valley scoring leaders list, it'll be interesting to see where Teddy Smith is on that scoring leaders
1: list. That's
0: true. He has a lot of points early in this season.
1: He's almost automatic, man. I don't think I've seen him miss one yet. So he approaches this one for the kickoff, boots it high in the air, deep. And it's going to hit at about the 10 and be fielded right at about the 5. Up over the 10 to the 15, across the 20. 25 still on his feet. That's Christian Perkins. And Perkins finds his way ahead to about the 26-yard line. 7:11 to go in the ball game. And South Charleston goes back on offense. So the Black Eagles have a ways to go. And you just go out there and you keep running your offense and working at it. I think Matt Guitar Murphy down on the sideline, I think you pointed out that in the first period, that 90-second window was really what made the difference in this game.
0: Oh, it swung it, for sure.
1: Have we lost Matt?
0: No, he's down there.
1: Oh, okay. Long pass downfield for South Charleston. It is overthrown. Sino Riley led his intended receiver over on the far side just a little too far. And again, that will stop the clock at 7:06.
0: You can't miss Murph in that Marshall Green bandana.
2: I do that so that I don't play sides here.
1: He wears his pirate uniform every Friday night.
2: That's right.
1: Ever since he came back from a couple of year hiatus from our broadcast, he now dresses like a pirate. All right, 2nd and 10 for South Charleston. Riley takes it, hands it off to Tyson. Tyson's going to be hit and dropped in the backfield. Nearly fumbled the football, but did manage to hold on to it, but he lost several yards in doing so. Looks like he's going to lose about 5 yards on the play. It'll be 2nd, 3rd down and 15. Been that kind of night for South Charleston. Just everything has been torturous to try and get it done.
2: Well, don't we see it a lot of times with George Washington? They don't always play the cleanest games, but they find a way to win, and they've been great tonight.
1: You're right. And Steve Edwards Jr. mentioned that at halftime. He said, you know, we got done what we needed to do. Here's Riley scrambling, throws, and it's going to be intercepted. Coming down with the ball for George Washington,
0: Ashton Lusk.
1: Got himself a pick. And it's going to give GW a short field with 6:17 to go. 22-yard line. Ball's going to be spotted at the 22-yard line of South Charleston.
0: Short field.
1: Short field for GW, but I'm sure that they would probably trade a score to burn some clock. I don't think they'll turn down the score.
0: Well, the clock's going to run an awful lot here.
1: Fumble on the play, scramble. Isabel picks it up, takes it off, busted play. He's at the 20, the 15, and finally brought down close to the 10-yard line. Deshaun Isabel dropped it on the turf as he was trying to determine if he was going to hand it off to Jaden Black, but he got a fortuitous bounce, came back up to him, and at that point, all he could do was run, and he had some daylight around the right side. Took it all the way down for a first down at the 10-yard line, and the sticks are down. It's first and goal for GW. 5:57 to go in the game. They lead it 42-12. Patriots step up. Isabel has Black to his left. Snap, he drops back, throws it into the end zone. That's going to be caught. Touchdown, GW. Crit.
0: Rolling forward.
1: That was rolling forward. Hauling it in for the touchdown of 10 yards. And GW extends their lead again.
0: And with this score,
1: or
0: Chris,
1: did they?
0: They
1: just brought it back.
0: They just brought it back.
1: I thought he had it, but
0: might have been out of the back of the end zone.
1: Okay, I think that's what they're going to say because it's 2nd down and goal, ball at the 10-yard line. So it was not a touchdown. Here we go again. Snap back to Isabel, keeps it, left side, scrambling, looking to turn. Gets to the five, dives for the pylon. Did he get in? He did. Touchdown. George Washington. Deshaun Isabel on the scramble for 10 yards. And that extends the lead again for the Patriots.
0: Man, extends it past that 35-point differential. So we'll see a running clock the rest of the way.
1: So on for the extra point is Teddy Smith. Makes the score 48-12, and Smith's extra point tacked on would make it 49. And a really good crowd here at this game tonight. Many have left, but not all. Still sticking around to watch a little football. Kick is in the air, and the kick is good. 49-12 is your score with 5:39 to go in the game. This is high school football on 580 WCHS, the voice of Charleston.
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0: Back at Black Eagle Stadium, Tom Hunter with you. WCHS radio coverage tonight. George Washington and South Charleston Black Eagles. A tough night for the home folks. As George Washington strikes again, 5:39 left to go in this one. Deshaun Isabel, 10-yard touchdown run, a Smith PAT kick, 49-12 lead GW. As we'll have a rolling clock the rest of the way with this 36-point differential now, 37-point actually differential. We'll send it back now to Chris Lawrence.
1: And at the end of the half, or at the end of that play, there was a dead ball foul, unsportsmanlike conduct on South Charleston. So that will be a 15-yard penalty assessed on the kickoff, and Teddy Smith will kick it from the South Charleston 45. And with Teddy Smith's leg, that thing may wind up in Boone County. We'll see. He approaches, puts his foot into it, and it's definitely going to go between the uprights.
2: And they're going to call offsides on it as well.
1: So he'll get to kick it from 5 yards back. Yeah, he booted that one in. It went well past the end zone. Oh, boy. The penalties in this game have just killed so much momentum.
2: I was talking to Taylor Kennedy from the paper there at halftime, and he said we were around either 27 or 29 penalties, and that was a quarter and a half ago. I hate to know how high we are now.
1: Well, Tom said when you get to 20, you stop counting.
2: Well, he stopped counting.
0: This just in, I hear somebody has established a GoFundMe for Dan Greer's laundry bill tonight.
2: I don't think there's going to be laundry left. I think it's going to disintegrate.
0: So if you want to contribute to the laundry bill for Dan Greer's crew tonight, you're more than welcome to do that. I'm sure there's a GoFundMe site somewhere.
1: Oh, boy.
0: Nothing against Dan Greer. Dan Greer's a great official. It's just been a busy night for his crew.
1: Clock rolling. And there's the kick. And they didn't get offside that time because nobody moved. And Teddy Smith still got it through. But it doesn't matter because the clock is rolling since we've got a 49-12 ball game here, and I think both these teams have just about had enough.
2: I'd love to see what the discussion was when the coaches said, don't move on the kickoff.
1: Yeah, he literally kicked it and nobody ran. Nobody even moved. They just stood there and watched him kick it. And frankly, so did South Charleston. They just watched it sail past the end zone.
2: Well, they all knew it was going to go out anyway.
1: Yeah. So we've got a rolling fourth quarter clock here. The game should be ending in just mere moments. Well, 3 minutes and 47 seconds, as a matter of fact.
0: Perfect time for the player of the game discussion.
1: That is a good thing that we could talk about here as South Charleston comes on. I got to put my money on, for GW, Devon Brockman. What a night he had. A couple of touchdowns, a couple of long touchdowns.
0: Unofficially 171 through the air.
1: Here's the handoff for the Black Eagles, and new runner into the game. That's going to be Amaji Martin.
2: I got to tell you guys, I've been pretty impressed tonight with Deshaun Isabel. I thought he has done an outstanding job leading this GW offense tonight.
1: That would not be a bad call either. Tom, I think we will just leave it to you to make the final call on that.
0: Well, it came off of Isabel's arm, so I kind of give him credit for it, but I think it's Brockman. I mean, but just the breakaways too much early on.
1: Yeah. Hand off to Martin. Martin bounces it to the outside, drives it forward, gets up over the 30-yard line. He's going to have a first down. Amaje Martin, youngster, but gets significant playing time in this South Charleston offense. His play goes inside of 2 minutes and 33 seconds. So we will let you know, coming up in the Quantum Sports Center postgame show, who we finally decided on. Snap back, pass over into the flat. That's going to be caught, but going backwards with no opportunity to advance the ball at all. Trying to get a number on the young man who caught that, and I'm going to have to go deep into the roster to find him because he's not on the stat sheet. Let's see. Jamari Davis caught it and then gave up about 5 yards. So it's going to be third down and 11 for the Black Eagles. Clock rolling at a minute 44. And I think we've got a lot of new guys in there. Snap back, throw to the near side. Again to Davis, who's caught it again and is again wrapped up. He can catch the football, but boy, he attracts defenders quickly who are just wearing him out. Minute 22 on the clock. Going to bring up third down and 10. He got a couple on the play. Actually, he's going to bring up fourth down and 9. After he got a couple, ball's resting at the 34-yard line as South Charleston playing out the string here. We're about to go inside of a minute. Riley still at quarterback. Amaje Martin to his left. Takes the snap, hands it to Martin. Martin coming to the near side. He's going to be immediately hit and dropped by Jericho Henry. Jericho Henry's had himself a night as well on defense. And he stops it, and ball will go over on downs to GW, and that should just about salt this one away. We got 41 seconds. Clock is not stopping. And just changing out teams will take all the time that there is. And that is going to be the final play of the football game. As the clock continues to wind down inside of 30 seconds, George Washington came into this game. It was touted to be an offensive explosion, at least the possibility of one. But George Washington handled their business in a big way tonight. And they walk out of Black Eagles Stadium with a 49-12 victory over the Black Eagles of South Charleston.
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0: Welcome back to the Quantum Sports Center post-game show. Your final score tonight, 49-12. GW wins it this evening. As we are waiting on Coach Steve Edwards Jr. to come over to our Matt Murphy. And we'll find out more about this game. Tom Hunter rejoins me here in the booth at South Charleston. And it was an impressive performance tonight by GW.
1: Yeah, it was. Deshaun Isabel with great game management, as Matt Murphy alluded to there in the closing moments as we were discussing how this thing played out. He's responsible on four touchdowns for GW in this one. Just did an outstanding job running this offense. Steve Edwards has to be very pleased with the performance of his ball club tonight.
0: Indeed. And down below, we're trying to get Matt Murphy close to Steve Edwards Jr., but they got to whip their flailing out there, and I don't think Matt wants to get too close to that.
2: I can't
0: business.
2: Get to. They've surrounded him at the moment.
0: Yes. Yeah, so we'll tell you what. We will we'll take a break, and we'll come back in a moment, and we'll see if we can get the comments of Coach Steve Edwards Jr. This is the Quantum Sports Center postgame show on 580 WCHS, the voice of Charleston.
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4: It's coming out here in the second half. South Charleston tried to come out a little bit of tempo, and you guys really shut them down right away.
5: I'm really proud of our kids. Our effort was good. We handled ourselves real well all week. These kids, they didn't listen to all the noise, and proud of them for that. All they did was prepare, did what we were supposed to do, and we came out and took care of business, and that's what you do.
4: A little bit of a cleaner second half. There wasn't quite as much laundry on the field.
5: Jeez.
4: Did that affect you guys at all? Because like on the kickoff, for example, there, I noticed on the retry there on the kick that you just told you guys don't move.
5: Yeah, well, I mean, we got to clean that up, and it's just all there is to it. But we were able to overcome it 2 weeks in a row. So I've got a pretty good team, I think. Just think how much better I think we could be if we didn't need points on the board and shoot ourselves in the foot. But that's a good football team. They're going to win a lot of games, and we just caught them on a good night.
4: Here we are about a month into the season. How do you feel about your team right now?
5: Well, I feel good about them. I mean, we're going now. And we've got a way to go. We've got an open week this week. See how we can mature some more and how we take care of this week. But we were real mature the past 4 weeks so far. So I hope we continue to do it. And when our seniors play like seniors and our seniors lead like seniors, you've got a chance to have a really good ball club.
4: This is one of those seasons where some of the teams in the Kanawha Valley are down a little bit. You guys, South Charleston, are definitely at the top of the cream of the crop here. How do you feel coming in here?
5: We got to mention Hoover in there.
4: Well, and Hoover, too, absolutely.
5: Pretty good.
4: How's it feel coming in here on their turf tonight, getting the win?
5: Well, it's always good to get a win. I mean, and it was said that I don't win here very much. And they call this the real hill. They tried to do that with Coca-Cola, too, tried to change the recipe. They keep going back to the classic. So I'm real happy about that. So the hill is still in South Hills, and we defended it pretty well today.
4: You heard it there first. Head coach Steve Edwards, Jr.
3: All right, Matt Guitar Murphy, nice job tonight. Yeah, Coach, Coach definitely setting the record straight here this evening. You got to like that. 49-12, your final score. Time to name our Chick-fil-A player of the game, and we've decided that's going to be Devon Brockman. What were the numbers on Brockman
6: unofficially
3: tonight?
6: 171 yards, receiving 2 touchdown catches. He had a touchdown catch early on from Deshaun Isabel of 38 yards in the first quarter, and then this exciting catch in the third quarter off the arm of Isabel.
3: Isabel drops back, throws a long pass across the middle. Man is there. It is caught at the 30, the 20. The 10, give him 6. That is a Devon Brockman touchdown for GW. And once again, I channeled to John Ward on that call. I apologize for plagiarizing, but definitely a fantastic call. And that was a play that pretty much broke South Charleston's spirit after the turnover there, scoring on that one. And GW goes on to a big win tonight, 49-12 over the Black Eagles. That's going to wrap up our broadcast from here at Black Eagle Stadium. Metro News game night is coming up for Hollywood Jeff Petty, producing back on Virginia Street. Great job tonight, man. And for Matt Guitar Murphy and Tom Hunter, I'm Chris Lawrence, again telling you the final score. GW wins it 49-12. Good night, everybody, from Black Eagles.

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4: Back to school, right?
5: Yes, that is correct. I competed at Miami late August, and then the day after I came back, I went right to school. But my teachers and my community were so supportive of my journey, and honestly, I'm just so grateful to come back to a state that is so loving and just be an ambassador and a representation of a high school student in West Virginia.
6: You've also traveled to Virginia recently, the annual Girls with Glory Conference, and that's part of a local chapter in Bridgeport that you're a part of, focuses on faith and fitness. So tell me about Girls with Glory Conference that you attended in Virginia and what you bring back to that in the Harrison County area.
5: Yeah, it was truly such an amazing experience. Girls with Glory focuses on faith, fitness, fellowship, and philanthropy. So going to that conference and just being around like-minded young women, it is something that I wanted to come back and implement in the community. I think it is so important that young girls understand that their worth is so much more than, you know, their sports, their academics, their looks. I think it is truly what is on the inside that matters, and that's what Girls with Glory is all about, and that's what I'm trying to hopefully grow in this community.
4: Gracia Knight is a junior at Bridgeport High School. She has a 4.4 grade point average when she has time to study. I have no idea. A member of the softball team. You played third base the first couple of years, and now you're going to transition to third, or is it? Do I have it backward?
5: I played third base my freshman and sophomore year, and then my junior year I played second base.
4: So now, are you a junior or a senior?
5: I am a senior at Bridgeport.
6: Okay. Well, we were trying to figure that out. It has 11th grade on your sheet, but then it also said you played second base your junior year. So we were trying to figure this out before we went on the air that you must be a senior, because unless you played a different softball season at Bridgeport than the rest of the young ladies, you wouldn't have had that yet. But so softball, talk a little bit about that. Obviously, last year, 345 on base percentage, a good fielding percentage as well. Softball, something you always played growing up, something you started doing in high school with your friends. What's the background, Gracia, with you and softball at Bridgeport?
5: Yeah, so I started playing softball when I was around 8 years old. I was new to it, and honestly, I just wanted to get in a sport that kind of pushed me outside of my comfort zone. But as soon as I walked onto the field, I truly fell in love with it. So I have been playing since the age of 8, and I actually have the amazing opportunity to coach an 8U softball team. So I'm super excited about that. I'm looking forward to this upcoming season at Bridgeport. I think last softball season was definitely, a moment of growth as a person, as an athlete, and as a team. I think we are currently trying to just focus on the things that we can control. You know, we can't always control the outcome of the game, but we can control our effort, our attitude, and our preparation. So I'm really excited and looking forward to this upcoming season as an athlete and as a coach.
6: Final thought.
4: Final thought for you, Gracia. I'm just curious, your plans after Bridgeport High School, do you have them made yet?
5: Yes, so I am currently undecided in where I would like to attend college and, you know, what I want to do with my career. I'm exploring my options through tours and just research, but I know that I want to do something that is meaningful and that makes an impact, and I just don't want to rush that decision because it is super important.
4: No doubt about it. Hey, I appreciate your time tonight. Congratulations. You will receive something nice in the mail from our sponsor, ZMM Architects and Engineers, and best of luck as you pursue all these things you're pursuing, okay?
5: Yes, thank you so much. I appreciate you.
4: There you go. That's Gracia Knight from Bridgeport High School, our ZMM Scholar Athlete of the Week. Right back to the phones we go. And Kyle Wiggs joins us now. Kyle Wiggs, wow. Wow. I mean, I honestly, and again, I said this earlier, and I take nothing away from the Hawks, because obviously they're a great football team this year. But I didn't think Chris Dougherty's Wheeling Park Patriots would get beat by anyone like they were beaten tonight, 66-0.
0: Yeah, I agree. And it's just, you know, University scores at a dizzying pace. And it's been like that all four games. And they score so quickly. And, you know, the first three games of the year, University scored a touchdown in the first minute of the game. But that didn't happen tonight because Wheeling Park had the ball first. And University actually kind of drove the field their first couple of possessions. It wasn't necessarily a quick strike, but they showed that they can run the football effectively and sustain long drives. Every time I speak to Coach Eric Snyder, he reminds me that offensively they're 50-50, same number of run plays as pass plays, and that was pretty much the case tonight. They established the running game early. Brody Kaler scored the first two touchdowns of the game on the ground. And this was a big game for Kaler. And was cut short because of a shoulder injury he suffered at Wheeling Park last year. So he was keyed up for this one tonight, played really, really well on both sides of the ball. And then as the game got deeper, University's big playability came to the forefront. There were two long touchdowns by Hayden George. The first one, a 31-yard catch and run. Then later in the game, a 70-yard catch and run. Harrison Helbig did go over 1,000 yards passing for the season this year in four games. Unofficially, I had Helbig for 16 of 22 passing, 367 yards. Hayden George and KK Lewis were both over 100 yards receiving. We mentioned Brody Kaler. They got him out of the game fairly early running the football, but he finished with 78 yards, those two early touchdowns. And oh, by the way, the kicker, the senior kicker, Brady Goodenow, hit a career-high 44-yard field goal. So, you know, take note of that. If University's in a tight one later in the season or in the playoffs, they've got a kicker that has the ability to hit from 40-plus. So, all in all, just an incredible performance by University. The defense a couple weeks ago at Parkersburg South gave up 50. I mean, they scored 76, but they gave up 50. And the defense has been challenged the last couple of weeks. And the defense played a whale of a game tonight, especially up front, stopping Wheeling Park's vaunted stretch play and stopping their run. And it's just an absolutely dominating effort. 66-0, University wins tonight. And I think, guys, you can truly say UHS has gotten better. You know, they're stacking the wood, I guess. They've gotten better each and every week. And of course, you got to continue to get better if you want to do special things. And, you know, like you said, Fred, wow, 66-0 over Wheeling Park tonight.
4: That was amazing, guy. And I heard you say, state also that all four games so far this season, and of course, University's 4-0, they have scored first in every game. And I thought to myself when I heard you say that, my goodness, had they been doing that when John Lilly was the head coach, he'd probably still be coaching.
6: John Kelly.
4: John Kelly. I meant John Kelly, yeah. He'd probably still be coaching.
0: You're right. I mean, you know, like I said, the first three games, they scored in the first minute of the game. You know, again, Wheeling Park got it first tonight and punted, and University drove the field. They started, I don't know, around their 25 and had a pretty methodical 75-yard drive for a touchdown. So, yeah, they're getting better. The offense is explosive. The defense is improving. They're a veteran group. They've got seniors all over the field. And next up is Fairmont Senior. And then after that, it's Lindsley. So, you know, you just, again, you keep looking to areas you can improve. You focus on those areas, you get better, and you pile up the wins.
4: There you go, buddy. Hey, great job. Appreciate it. We'll talk again soon, okay?
0: All right, very good.
4: There you go. Wes McKinney joins me now. Princeton, Chapmanville, big win on the road for the Tigers. The Princeton Tigers.
7: Yeah, guys, I made sure on the broadcast that I don't say Tigers too many times to people who knew who I was talking about. But, you know, talking to Coach Nathan Tanner earlier this week,

0: So the junior receiver, you know, he had a couple of touchdowns last week, but really been kind of waiting for his breakout game. And he certainly had it tonight. Six receptions, 207 yards receiving for Alex Cox. He also had a 47-yard rushing touchdown, so he finishes the night touching the ball seven times, over 250 yards of offense, a pair of touchdowns. Aaron Hood, the running back for Princeton, who's kind of taken over that lead role, he carries it 20 times for 156 yards and a pair of scores as well. And then Jake Belcher, guys, I think his name might be Chance Barker at this point. Jake Belcher was phenomenal tonight, 22 of 27, 325 yards. He threw three touchdowns in three, four games. He's yet to throw a pick. He has 10 touchdowns, no interceptions. And actually coming into tonight, guys, he had more touchdown tosses, seven, than he did incompletions on this season, six. So Princeton's just been blessed with another great quarterback, Grant Cochran to Chance Barker, now to Jake Belcher. And Princeton jumped out to a 40-7 halftime lead. They outscored Chapmanville 21-14 in the second half. And I especially want to give a special shout-out to the Chapmanville quarterback, Dakota Dalton. I mean, you saw firsthand how talented he is. Obviously engineered that upset at Bridgeport last year in the playoffs. He had three touchdown passes, all to Kai Martin. And Chapmanville's going to be a tough out for a lot of people. Princeton made it look easy tonight, but Chapmanville's going to be a tough out. Princeton next week will play at they'll play Graham, but the game will be at Tazewell High School. And another tough one for Zach Belcher and his Chapmanville Tigers. They have weights down next week.
1: No doubt. Wes, always a great job, my friend. We appreciate it. We'll talk again soon. Let's go now to Chris Lawrence. And this one got away from Donnie Mays, my friend.
2: Yeah, it got away in a hurry. They came into this game with a lot of hype, two very evenly matched teams, and it started out that way. But South Charleston drove down inside of the 20-yard line and had to settle for a field goal. Well, they lined up for that field goal, and DJ Spencer for GW broke through, blocked the field goal, and managed to get a great recovery and took it 78 yards for a touchdown. It was 7-0 GW in the first period. They came back and surprised South Charleston with an onside kick, got it back, and then there was a 38-yard touchdown pass to Devon Brockman. And within 90 seconds, this game was 14-0, and GW never looked back. South Charleston did manage to score on the ensuing series, but they missed the extra point. And then it was not until the third period, South Charleston got the ball to start the third quarter, drove it very, very aggressively down the field, looked like they were going to go in for a score and we would have a ball game. They'd be back into it. They fumbled it inside the 20. And George Washington, two plays later, got a 72-yard touchdown pass to Devon Brockman and pretty much never looked back from there. GW wins it tonight 49-12. But really one of the other sidebars of this game, guys, was the amount of penalties, particularly in the first half, just terrible penalties at horrible times that really cost a lot of opportunities for South Charleston and GW alike. It was a very heavily penalized game, particularly the first half, and even Steve Edwards Jr. after the game said, we got to clean that up because those kind of penalties can't stand, and they do. They need to rein that in, both teams, because they got a lot of football left to play. But GW goes to 4-0 on the season. South Charleston falls to 3-1 on the night. Again, the final score, 49-12. GW wins it over South Charleston.
1: All right, buddy. Safe travels up north, okay?
2: All right, man. We'll see you.
1: Talk to you. Joey Cunningham joins me now. Ripley and Point Pleasant, the Vikings get the win. Good win for the Vikings tonight.
3: Yeah, it really was. You know, it's a fun game. That's what I think I got the most out of it. You know, the Vikings doesn't, you know, I know they're in the AAA here as far as having a low number beside their name. You know, probably not going to get a lot of talk, you know, yet. I mean, the South Charlestons and the Hoovers, is, you know, the really good teams. But, you know, when you play these rivalry games like Ripley has, you know, with Sissonville, Ravenswood, and now the Oaken Bucket with Point Pleasant, you just kind of forget about that. It's just have a fun football game, and that's what this one was tonight. Two rival games that just means a lot to the schools, and which is, you know, the best part of high school football, in my opinion. But yeah, I kind of had it all tonight too. I mean, and maybe it was fun because Ripley won, and I'm on that side. But I mean, it was a punt block. There was an interception, 80 some yard return for a touchdown, and you know, fumble recoveries for touchdowns, and you know, just a lot of points scored. But a fun game. Ripley played really well all three sides of the foot, all the

0: on three sides of the ball. And starting to get a little trend here. I mean, we're averaging over 300 yards rushing per game, and wasn't sure what we was going to do this year with a replacement senior running back. But, man, it's they're coming together really good, getting a good offensive line play, and defense is creating some turnovers, five of them tonight. So, yeah, good job for the Vikings. Looking forward to seeing, you know, the competition's going to get stiffer coming up here in a few weeks. But, yeah, tonight it's still fun to beat your rivals.
1: There you go. Joey, great job, my friend. We'll talk again soon, okay? Andrew Miller. All right, Andrew. Andrew, good friend of mine. He's just going to tell it like it is. What is the deal with Roane County and Williamstown? Roane County has never beaten Williamstown in football. Now, give credit to the Yellow Jackets, but I don't think Paul Burdett's real happy right now.
2: Nah, I don't think that he's going to be happy with a few things, guys. Number one, penalties. We shot ourselves in the foot offensively for the vast majority of the game. Number two, special teams. So when you look at the numbers, you know, Roane County had a 9-7 lead at the half. At the end of the game, Roane County had 9 on the board still, and this is an offense that likes to score a lot of points. Williamstown held us in check offensively. We held them in check offensively. The 26-9 score is a little bit different than you would think. They scored 2 special teams touchdowns. So they scored on the opening kick of the second half. Cunningham takes it 90 yards. And then they blocked a punt and returned it for a touchdown in the second half. We had 13 first downs to only 5 for Williamstown. The total yardage was pretty close. We had 229, 207 on the ground. They had 274. They were very balanced, 140 on the ground, 109 through the air. It was just a weird game with 2 really good defenses that kind of came down to some special plays for Williamstown. They had a halfback pass that scored a touchdown on us, and we just couldn't figure out how to be consistent offensively against a very good Williamstown team tonight.
1: That happens. What's up next?
2: We got Braxton County at home next Friday night, so hopefully, you know, regroup, lick the wounds here, and get back to action. And a lot of things still ahead for Roane County. We got a lot of big goals this year. So
1: yeah, no doubt about it. All right, my friend. Appreciate you, Andrew. We'll talk again soon, okay?
2: Thank you, guys.
1: There you go. Fred Persinger, the second. Beckley scored first, and then they blinked. And Day-Day just said bye-bye, and boy, I told you, Herbert Hoover can put some points on the board, son.
3: Well, when you look at it, if you had told me before the game, okay, Beckley's going to run 54 plays, Herbert Hoover's going to run 25. Okay, I said, Beckley got a pretty good chance. But, as you mentioned, Herbert Hoover just scores so quick. Beckley scored, got the opening kickoff, and took 9 minutes off the clock. Ended up with a 31-yard field goal. Less than a minute later, Herbert Hoover scores on an 11-yard run by Day-Day Robinson. Then they get a pick six with 55 seconds to go in the first quarter. You start the second quarter, Beckley does the exact same thing. Take a long drive, we get into the red zone, but we couldn't get a touchdown. So we get another field goal by Vince Umberger from 25 yards out, make their score 14-6, back to a one-possession game. Well, less than a minute later, 73-yard run by Day-Day Robinson, and then 2 minutes after that, a 78-yard pass to Aiden Barnett. So your score goes from 14-6 in a matter of 2 minutes to 28-6. So Beckley is trailing 28-6 at the half, and then get outscored 27-6 in the third, and Beckley does get a touchdown in the fourth. Herbert Hoover wins the game 55-19. You look at it, for Herbert Hoover, 25 plays, 496 yards of total offense. Day-Day Robinson only had 7 carries tonight, but he had 215 yards and 4 touchdowns.
1: Ooh.
3: Peyton Grigsby, quarterback, 6 of 6 passing, 170 yards, and then he had 5 carries for 90 yards and a touchdown rushing. Beckley gets 249 yards of offense. Gage Burdett, 20 carries, 83 yards. He also had 4 catches for 71 yards. Gage Price, the quarterback for Beckley, 5 of 11 passing, 110 yards, 2 touchdowns, and 1 interception. Just, very quick scoring. You can't get down in the red zone twice like Beckley did and not come away with touchdowns and came away with field goals. And, you know, that's what happens.
1: Yeah, and you got to play defense. I mean, you know, come on. I mean, Day-Day Robinson, yeah, to me, and I have not seen, I see stats every week. I listen to play-by-play guys across the state. But Day-Day Robinson, I'm hard-pressed to think of a better running back right now, guys. I mean, really.
3: There's not. Right now, Day-Day, I think Day-Day Robinson is the best running back in the state from what we saw tonight. Army is getting a heck of a player, no doubt about it.
1: And but, a heck of a young man, too.
3: Exactly. But, I mean, you know, for Beckley, I mean, it's just, you know, one of those things where we talked about during the game, you couldn't let them get on a roll.
1: Yeah.
3: And that's what happened.
1: Sure.
3: They got on a roll, and they were tough to stop. And, you know, so now Beckley got to go back to the drawing board because it gets tougher, I think, next week. We got come home for three straight games, but you've got Huntington coming to Beckley next week. So it gets tougher for Beckley and go back in that quad A trying to do something Beckley hasn't done in a while, and that's being able to host the game. We've got to get some of these wins. So it's back to the drawing board. But this Beckley team's got talent. They've got to put this one behind them and, you know, go back and learn from it and kind of get ready for Huntington for next week.
1: All right, buddy. Safe travels, okay? Talk to you.
3: Thank you, bud.
1: There you go. Bye. Head coach Joey Fields. Joey Fields of those Herbert Hoover Huskies. Did I overspeak, Joey, when I said Day-Day's the best running back in the state?
4: No, I don't think so, Fred. You know, I think a lot of people in that locker room believe that it's the starting show, you know, across the state. You know, Fred, we've played four games so far, and only two of those games he's had more than really more than nine carries, and the most he's had is 14, which is in our first game. So, and this is a kid that got, if he got 20 plus, you'd see him in the 400 mark, no doubt. But, you know, he's also going over there and doing just as much an important job on defense and special teams.
5: I was
4: going
5: to ask you about that, Coach Fields. Your Herbert Hoover defense also leads the way. I mean, that was big. Obviously, you win the game 55-19, but holding Beckley to a couple of field goals early in the game, that really helped set some momentum as well.
4: Yeah, definitely. You know, our defensive staff did a fantastic job, and our kids really bought into the plan. And it was a tough plan, you know, something that we've asked, especially our defensive line, to, you know, something to do that is not the norm for them. And, because of what Beckley presented offensive scheme wise. But no, very proud of those guys. Played really, really hard, played really, really tough. Came out of there injury free, which is a good thing. But, you know, we're looking, we only ran 23 offensive plays. We were out there on the field a lot, but that was probably because of a penalty here, a penalty there that kept them alive. But anytime you can keep a team like that offensively, just the 3 points is a big win.
1: No doubt. Well, still undefeated at your new gigs, and you got Point Pleasant coming to town next.
4: Well, we got open, actually, Fred, and then we'll head to South Charleston. Yes, sir.
5: So where does this team get better? Real quick, where does this Herbert Hoover team get better now in the weeks to come?
4: Yeah, you know, I think it's obviously football's a player's game, and we got, you know, our most experienced offensive lineman back tonight in the first game all season, so we look a lot better up front than we have. I think it's that, but it's continuing to, you know, we've got to get better at the pre-snap procedural things, being able to formation and do some different things to get other guys the ball. The biggest thing is they're self-sacrificing. They're playing really hard, so we're finding success.
1: All right, my friend. Hey, great job.
5: Thanks, Coach.
1: Great job. Appreciate your time tonight, and we'll talk again soon, okay?
4: All right, Fred, Dave. Thank you, guys.
1: There you go. That's the man. Michael Sussman joins me before we take a break. Michael Wahama, we were talking about the Herbert Hoover Huskies and the points they score. And, of course, tonight we also saw University score a bunch. Wahama scores a bunch every time.
6: Yeah, they do. It's the third straight week they score in the 60s. 63 at Midland Trail, 63 against South Gallia last week, and then 62-0 at Webster tonight. Webster with the best strategy that any team has had. They had a long drive down the field to start the game. They held it for 9.5 minutes. So 0-0, 2.5 minutes left in the first quarter, still a game. And then ultimately, Wahama turns them over on downs, and then the scoring gets going. We'll start with Trayvon Bierce, 1:44 left in the first quarter. It was set up by a 52-yard run by Reason Stitt. Bierce would punch it in from 6 yards. And then Stitt, again in the second quarter, scores on a 4-yard touchdown run. He was our player of the game, ran for over 100, had a couple of scores. And then a 38-yard touchdown run later in the quarter, Reason again. Cooper Roush, a 23-yard touchdown snag with 1:05 left in the second quarter, made it 32-0. It's a team that they really score quickly. They score in bunches. And then in the third quarter, Trayvon Beers, he's the Swiss Army knife of the group, does everything in special teams in the skill group, had an 80-yard kickoff return touchdown at the 11:43 mark of the third quarter. So that was the opening kickoff of quarter number three. Then Beers, 25-yard touchdown run on the ground. It was Cooper Roush again, a 54-yard receiving touchdown with 4:30 left in the third. They shortened the fourth quarter clock to 8 minutes. Jarius Robinson with a 17-yard touchdown run. You take it 62-0. You improve to 4-0. Going to take on Wirt County at home next week. Wahama, number one in the first computer ranking that comes out. So you feel pretty good. You feel like they're in the hunt.
1: There you go. Michael, great job, my friend. We'll talk again soon, okay?
0: Thank you, Fred. You have a good one.
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5: 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To the phones we go. And I said earlier in my open, there's a lot of good teams, in my opinion, that had not won a game. One of those teams I felt in my heart was Musselman. Brian Thomas, you changed that tonight, my friend.
6: Yeah, that was pretty exciting. That was a huge win for our program.
7: You ran the football very well tonight in your 33-15 victory over Spring Mills. Casey Warden over 200 yards rushing for touchdowns. The team goes for nearly 370 on the ground. What did you find at Musselman against that good Spring Mills defense that you could exploit with the running game?
6: Listen, you guys are going to think I'm crazy, but this is true. We worked on the passing game most of the week. So we spent most of the week really working on our passing game. But we live on the run game. I mean, we work on the run game a ton. So, you know, the run game kind of comes secondhand nature for us. And we our game plan was really to come in and kind of spread it out and to pass it. And then early on, we saw a couple things that we really liked. And then, you know, we kind of ran with it in the second quarter. And then we made some halftime adjustments and really took over in the second half.
5: Brian, I've known you for a while, and what was going through your mind when you lost your first three games? You knew you had a better ball club than 0-3, didn't you?
6: Yeah, I'll tell you, and I don't want to make this like a 30-minute answer, but a couple years ago, we had a bunch of kids transfer out. The transfer rule was not kind to us, and we were really down as a program. There were a couple Friday nights we only dressed like 30 kids. Right now, we had 96 kids come out for in our program this season. Now, that's freshman, JV, and varsity. We only have six seniors out of those 96. So we're really young, but we're talented young. So, you know, our biggest thing as a coaching staff is how do you put those young kids who don't have the game experience into a Friday night? And it's really tough when your first game's against University, who, in my opinion, is one of the top teams in the state. They're really good. And then we played a team from Loudoun Valley, Virginia, who last year went to the state semifinals and won 11 games. This year, they're probably going to win 9 or 10 games. And those are your first two games out of the gate. So we saw the progress in the kids. We felt like we let one kind of slip out of our hands last week against Wheeling Park. We lost by a point on a field goal with about 30 seconds left. And we feel like we've been getting so much better. My staff's done a really good job of getting the kids ready, and we kind of saw those results tonight.
7: What is the key to tripling your roster size from the mid-30s to the mid-90s? What's the secret to doing that, and how do you come up with enough uniforms?
6: That's a good question. Yeah, I mean the uniform thing, like I said, it's freshman, JV, and varsity, so we don't dress 90 on a Friday night. We're still only dressing about 60. I think the biggest key is I have a lot of really good coaches, and my opinion has always been to be a good coach, you have to be a good teacher, because being a good coach, you're teaching kids most of the time. And I'm very lucky at Musselman that

0: majority of our coaching staff is in the building. Most of them are teachers. So we did a really good job of just building relationships with kids. And you want to win football games, but at the same time, it's about teaching kids to grow up and being good role models for kids. And I got such a good coaching staff that, you know, we really recruited our hallway hard. We really got a lot of kids. And I think we have a really good thing here at Musselman with just our environment, the relationships between coaches and players and players and coaches.
1: You know what I like about you? You said, just kind of casually, we only dress 60. Do you know how many teams would love to dress 60, Brian?
0: Yeah.
1: That's tremendous, my friend.
0: Yeah, that's true.
1: Who's coming up next?
0: It's tough, man, just because I think the world we live in is getting tougher, and I've been at Musselman. Man, can you believe I've been the head coach 14 years now? You know, I was an assistant 6 years before that. So this is my 20th year here at the school. And I really just believe so many kids, you know, I've seen in my 20 years where, you know, we want that instant success. I think the world's like that. And you really got to teach kids that, hey, things aren't always going to work out your way. Sometimes you win, sometimes you lose, but you got to keep getting better. I think that's a big key for us to have so many kids out is just, you know, continuing to work hard and have those positive relationships.
1: So see, and probably then, so 26, yeah. So 20 years, you were what, 6 years old as an assistant? That's good.
0: I got hired when I was 21 years old. I had no idea what I was doing.
1: Hey, Brian.
2: You replaced a legend, though.
1: Yeah.
0: I did. Yeah. It was like Joe Paterno. But I tell you, Coach Price taught me so many things, about what it is to be a successful coach, especially in the state of West Virginia. So, you know, from the get-go, I did things differently. Every coach is going to do things differently. But even to this day, I try to do a lot of things that he built this program on, and try to carry that tradition over.
1: All right, my friend. Hey, what's up next real quick?
0: We got a bye week next week, and then we got Martinsburg the week after.
1: Okay. Get ready. Remember, practice the pass. That's all you got to do, okay?
0: rest up and make sure we're healthy.
1: I hear
2: you. Good job, Coach.
1: Brian, great talking with you, buddy. We'll talk again soon, okay?
0: Yeah, thank you, guys. I appreciate all you do for the state.
1: Thank you, my friend. There you go. That's Brian Thomas, head coach of the Musselman Appleman. Eric Little, and they pay me to talk. Eric Little of Parkersburg and Parkersburg South game. Parkersburg's tonight. Got the win. Big, boy, what a rival. I mean, we talk about rivals all the time, but still, 21-10, the Big Reds taking on the Patriots. Did it at Parkersburg South, so a good win for Parkersburg.
3: Yeah, a really nice win. They came out and they ran the ball well. They made a big lineup change last week. Alex Greer, who had been the starting quarterback since the beginning of last season, they shifted him to running back, and into the quarterback spot stepped Noah Smith. And how about the Parkersburg South matchup, the Crosstown Showdown, as your first varsity starter quarterback? Head coach Matt Kimes said earlier in the week they didn't want to do that in the first game of the year against Morgantown. Well, this isn't exactly stepping into the shallow end either, but Noah Smith acquitted himself very well. The Big Reds got on the board with a couple rushing touchdowns in the first half. Alex Greer, a 28-yard run. Devin Widman had a 1-yard run. South got on the board by halftime on the final play of the second quarter on a 41-yard field goal from Wyatt Bartley. And in the third quarter, it was a story of Parkersburg not able to move the ball down the field because the Patriots come up with big sacks. They had 6 sacks of Noah Smith, but he stood in there in the pocket and was able to deliver a throw on the first play of the fourth quarter to Alex Greer for a 12-yard touchdown pass to put the Big Reds up 21-3. Really, South was not able to get back into the game in the second half because of penalties. And like I said, for the Big Reds, it was the South defense putting it behind the chains. South did get a touchdown late on a Logan Arnold 24-yard touchdown pass to Logan Graham, but the Patriots unable to get the running game going, and they turned it over 3 times, and that really kept their offense out of sync. This is the first time the second time the Patriots were outrushed in a game this season. And they ran, I don't have the exact number in front of me, fewer than 20 plays in the first half. So when you're not able to get, you know, on the or stay on the field because you're turning the ball over and you're not able to get in that rhythm, then that catches up with you down the line, and that's what happened to Parkersburg South tonight.
1: There you go. All right, my friend. Hey, I appreciate it, and we'll talk again, okay?
3: Hey, take care. Talk soon.
1: There you go.
2: Thanks, Eric.
1: Keith Thompson from Beckley, or actually Coal City for the team.

0: way to Del Barton tonight, but boy, what a win for John Lilly's ball club tonight, Keith.
1: I tell you what, Fred, I don't think a whole lot of people thought that Independence would roll up here on Minor Mountain and shut this bunch out, but that's what happened.
0: Yeah, 35-0.
1: Yeah, 35-0. We had a running fourth quarter clock. Thank you. Because, you know, we didn't start till 8:30, so we were the last one out of the box tonight.
0: Yeah, you were.
1: And it was a touchdown recovery in the end zone to start things off for Independence. Then Paxton Myers runs for three touchdowns, and Green throws for his first touchdown pass of the season. And a lot of people find that hard to believe, knowing that young man's ability. But nice win. 35-0 the final. And Independence comes here. It's going to be a long trip home, but it's going to be a fun trip home for the Patriots. But it doesn't get any easier. We'll go down to Bluefield next week to play at Mitchell against a very, very good Bluefield team who won handily, I think, over in Virginia.
0: Yeah, they did tonight. They held their opponent to 2 points tonight. And that team was undefeated. The Mustangs were undefeated going in. So good win for Freddie Simon's ball club. Keith, safe travels, okay?
1: All right, buddy. Thank you.
0: There you go. Ethan Collins joins me. Tucker County, Clay Battelle. Clay Battelle struggled a little bit tonight.
2: Yeah, they did. Well, they started out really, really good, Fred. The first play of the game on offense, you threw a 65-yard touchdown pass to Cody Clovis. He ends up putting you up 6-0, and then it became a defensive slugfest for the rest of the first half. Tucker County was able to get on the board and go up 8-6 at halftime, but they did score another touchdown to make it 14-6 going towards the end of the third quarter. Then Cody Clovis strikes again, gets another long touchdown pass. He had over 200 yards receiving tonight and two touchdowns. So Clay Battelle down to 14-12 after two failed two-point conversions. And you said any score would tie it or take the lead. And somehow we ended up with the tie because you forced them to punt in towards their own end zone. And the former quarterback turned fullback and linebacker, Corey Cohen, blocks a punt and goes out of the end zone, and we're tied at 14. Clay Battelle tried to make it a 7-on-7 battle, and that was probably the ultimate downfall of the Clay Battelle CBs, because when it got forced into overtime, the field condensed. You started at the 20-yard line, and Tucker County just really made it a slugfest to the end. They get one touchdown up on the board, and we just really, Clay Battelle really just beat themselves with penalties in that overtime, and the Tucker County Mountain Lions end up winning 22-14.
0: All right, buddy. Good job. Safe travels. Let's go now to Tom Bragg, Hoover, and Woodrow. We've talked to Joey Fields and Fred Persinger the second. Tom, I don't know. Hoover's tough to stop. I mean, that's what I take away from that ball game. Beckley's got a good ball club, but Hoover's just tough to stop.
3: Yeah, Jack Carlson, my broadcast partner, and I, we said it multiple times during this game. This was a good Beckley team that came into Elkview tonight, and Hoover just took it to them. You know, it was a weird game. Hoover only had about a minute and a half time of possession in the first half. They only ran five offensive plays, but they found themselves up 28-6 at halftime. It was just one of those weird games. Beckley got the ball first, went on an almost eight and a half minute drive, ended up with a field goal. Two plays later, Hoover scores. Next set of downs, Beckley throws an interception that Hoover takes back for a touchdown. Beckley gets the ball back, goes about 8.5 minutes again, settles for a field goal, and then Hoover's back in the end zone two plays later. It was just that kind of night. If it could go right for Hoover, it did. They've been looking really tough this first month of the season, Fred.
0: Yeah, no doubt about it. They're looking good. So what do they have next week? Do they go to South Charleston?
3: They are off next week. Charleston is in 2 weeks.
0: Okay, there you go. All right, so South Charleston coming up, and South Charleston certainly won't be happy after taking the licking they took tonight from GW.
3: No, I don't imagine they will be, but, you know, Donnie Mays has a real good ball club over at South Charleston this year. They got some really, really good football players for the Black Eagles. I expect it to be another really good, high intensity, just a fun high school football game. I saw some pictures from the GW South Charleston game tonight. It looked like a zoo in the best way possible, and I expect much of the same here in 2 weeks when the Huskies go up there.
0: Look like a zoo. So you did see pictures of Chris Lawrence. That's what I thought you were thinking.
3: I wasn't going to say it just that plainly, but yeah, you guys nailed it.
0: All right, buddy. Hey, we'll talk to you soon, Tom, okay?
3: All right. Have a good evening, guys.
0: Thank you, buddy. Mike Goddard joins me now. Greenbrier West and Pocahontas County. Well, it's good to see the Cavaliers now, I think, maybe turn things around again.
4: Feels good to get back in the win column.
0: Yeah, no doubt.
4: Coach Vaughn, this week, he really stressed. He wanted us to get back to the running game, and he wanted us to get back to playing some stout defense. And our ball club did both tonight. Ben Butler's a guy that I've talked to you guys about a lot the first 3 weeks, and he just had a monstrous game tonight. He had two touchdowns, over 90 yards. His first one came with 6:21 to go in the first quarter. He went 92 yards on the game's, or 10:35 to go in the first quarter. He went 92 yards for the touchdown on the game's third play. With 6:21 to go in the first quarter, he scores from 13 yards out. And then in the second quarter, Carsten Burns steps in front of Griffin Taylor and intercepts the pass, 82-yard pick six for Carsten Burns. So Cavaliers led it 24-8 at halftime. And then in the second half, 9 minutes to go in the third, Butler goes 94 yards for a touchdown. And really had things going in the right direction at that point. Pocahontas County punts to Greenbrier West with 4:37 to go in the third. Butler takes one 64 yards for a touchdown. And then we capped off the scoring with a Hayden Holiday 30-yard touchdown run. Butler tonight had 16 carries. I had him unofficially for 312 yards. He's only the third back in Greenbrier West history to go for over 300. Four touchdown night, just a big night for him. Carsten Burns pick six. We also had an interception by Elijah McDaniel and a fumble recovery. So we had three turnovers and over 400 yards rushing as a team. I think we did what Coach Vaughn wanted us to do.
0: No doubt about it. Good job, Mike. We'll talk again next time, okay?
4: Okay. Appreciate you guys.
0: There you go. That's Mike Goddard from Greenbrier West. Let's get you caught up right now on those Class AAA scores. By the way, all scores are final. You can check them out at WVMetroNews.com. 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
5: All right, Fred, top team in AAA. Number one, Robert C. Byrd, trailed at home 14-0 to Preston. Then Junior Smith returned to kickoff for a touchdown. That really got the Flying Eagles offense going. Teams trade touchdowns, but RCB wins it with 1:18 to play, a touchdown, 35-28. RCB is 4-0 with the win at home over Preston tonight. The Metro News Class AAA game of the week. Quad A, number 3, George Washington, a 37-point win over number 1, South Charleston, 49-12. Devon Brockman, a couple of touchdown catches for GW. Number 3, Herbert Hoover. Not a lot of offensive plays, but they made the plays count. Herbert Hoover over Beckley, 55-19. The Huskies are 4-0. David Robinson, 4 rushing touchdowns, 215 yards on the ground. AAA number 3, North Marion, hangs a third loss on Fairmont Senior. The Huskies are 4-0. North Marion beating the Bears 29-25. Number 5, Princeton, a winner at Chapmanville, 61-21. Alex Cox, a touchdown reception, a touchdown run, and 207 receiving yards in the Princeton win. AAA number 6, Brook, falls at home to Indian Creek, Ohio, 15-6. Number 10, Kaiser, stops Petersburg, 58-21. Nitro wins for the second time. Wildcats at home beat Quad A number 10, Riverside, 35-6. Number 12, Ripley's won 3 in a row. The Vikings tonight beating Point Pleasant, 54-29. Army National Guard Gridiron Series matchup. Number 13, Grafton, wins in the camo jerseys. Bearcats over Hampshire, 39-12. Number 15, John Marshall in the win column. The Monarchs are 3-1, 35-6, a win tonight over Hedgesville. East Fairmont, Logan Eckel, a couple of touchdown runs in the fourth quarter, and the Bees get by Lewis County 14-13. Winfield wins for the first time, and so did Capital tonight. The Winfield Generals' first win of the year over the Hornets in Magoffin County, Kentucky, 42-12. And Capital stops St. Albans 36-16. The Cougars are 1-2.
0: Before we go to the go to a break, let me get head coach Matt Kimes in. Matt, I don't care who you're playing. If you can beat your inner city rival, that's a good week.
6: Good night to be a Big Red, Fred.
0: How about that, my friend? 21-10 against the Parkersburg South team that had been putting up points after points after points against other great teams, and you guys shut them and held them down to 10 points. That's pretty good.
6: Hats off to our defensive staff, our defensive kids. Great preparation, great game plan. Went out and executed it to a T. And like you said, we were fearful of their explosive offense and, you know, didn't think we were going to, you know, nearly pitch a shutout. But, you know, like I said, credit to our kids and our staff and found a way to make plays all night and really controlled the line of scrimmage with the difference.
5: Going into this week's game against Parkersburg South, you adjust the offense. Alex Greer goes to running back. Noah Smith comes in at quarterback, and you win this one 21-10. Talk about the switch and how that kind of keyed your offense tonight.
6: Well, you know, it's a tough choice, right? And a tough decision, but we felt like ultimately, offensively, we were sputtering a little bit, looking to find a spark. We knew all summer long in our 7-on-7s and stuff that Noah could stretch the field with his arm. But we also knew that Alex Greer's got to be on the field somewhere. He's such a dynamic athlete and such a good football player. So, you know, we made the switch. Alex was bought in, and you know, that was kind of the key piece to making sure he was good to go with it. And he was, you know, totally in, whatever the team needs. You know, and it's always tough when you throw a sophomore quarterback in there, too, because you don't know exactly what you're going to get. But he showed a lot of moxie and a lot of poise tonight. And it just it allows us to be more multiple and on offense and make teams, you know, defend the whole field.
0: All right, Matt, you've won two in a row now, and your next time out, you have to go on the road to Quincy to play a better Riverside team, even though they stubbed their toe tonight, a better Riverside team than we've seen in quite a while.
6: Yeah, we haven't had a chance to see anything on them yet, but you know, we're going to enjoy the heck out of this one tonight and then get into the study tomorrow about see where we can get better from tonight's game. You know, we played really well in all three phases, but there's so much we can clean up as well. And then, you know, where we've won two in a row, you know, nice winning streak. I'm going to go to Riverside next Friday night and hopefully turn it into three and be 3-2 halfway through your season and look to see if we can hit our best football going towards the back end of our schedule.
0: That's when it counts. Hey, buddy, great job. Always a pleasure talking with you, Matt. Talk to you soon, okay?
6: Yeah, appreciate you guys having me on. Go Big Reds.
0: There you go. 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
5: Metro News.
6: Thank you, John DeVincent. My bad, boy. welcome back in to high school game night. Back to the phones real quick. Chris Beck, Williamstown and Roan County. Chris, I was talking with Andrew Miller, who's the play-by-play guy for Roan County. And I asked him, what does Chris Beck and Williamstown have on Roan County? I know you've got a great program, don't get me wrong, but it's hard to believe that Roan County's never beaten Williamstown in football. Do you know that?
7: I think I did know that, maybe.
6: How about that, man? That's a pretty good stat to have.
7: It is. Fortunately, we're able to keep that going tonight.
6: Yeah, you were. I mean, Andrew Miller just had high praise for your Yellow Jackets, and rightfully so. What stood out for you in this win?
7: I was really proud of our kids. Defensive effort and toughness. I think, your own, you know what you're getting with them. A very, very physical team that runs downhill. That's just who they are. And if you're afraid of a fight, if you're afraid of being physical, it's going to be a long night, and it takes all 11 guys on defense. We told the DBs, hey, you're not a fringe player. You got to get in the mud this week. You got to be physical. They bring 11 hats on offense. We got to bring 11 hats on defense in the run game. Really, really proud of our guys. I thought physically we really held up well. I think we showed a lot of maturity in terms of there's a couple moments in this game where last year I think it would break away and get away from us because we would kind of mentally break. Our kids stayed the course, and we're kind of able to flip the script on that this year.
8: Williamstown, through the first three wins, only allowing a total of 23 points, 7 to Ravenswood, 7 to Tyler Consolidated, and 9 tonight to Roan County. This game really got going for your Yellow Jacket team, though. In the second half, you have a kickoff return for a touchdown. You block a punt for a touchdown. So some special team plays really important for Williamstown.
7: Yeah, so the special teams did a phenomenal job. Christian Huser had to block punt TD. Danny Cunningham, who had a kickoff return for a touchdown, threw a touchdown and caught a touchdown, was able to get the kick return going. So the big move there is in the offseason, I fired the special teams coordinator.
8: His name is Chris Beck. Yeah.
7: Yeah. I told the staff, I said, hey, listen, we suck at special teams. I'm doing a bad job on it. So we kind of divvied it out. And those guys, the staff, doing a great job. The kids are buying in. And obviously tonight we made some big plays in special teams.
6: So you're the only head coach that would even say that. That's good for you, man. That's what I love about you. All right, now, you got a long trip coming up, your next time out when you go to Chapmanville. And Chapmanville not going to be happy. They got spanked tonight.
7: Yeah, so they got lost to Princeton, South Charleston, two really good teams.
6: Yeah.
7: They're a 3A school, big points game. They're very, very good. I haven't watched a bunch of them at all. Actually, I don't think I've seen anything but highlights at this point. But I know they're doing a good job. Last year, they're phenomenal. We're going to have our hands full. And it's a really key three-week stretch for us. Roan tonight, very good team. Chapmanville this week, 3A team, going to win a lot of games. Marietta, 3A team right after that. So we got a three-week stretch here where it's a great opportunity for our guys to go play against really great competition and rack up a lot of points for the playoffs if we're able to get some wins.
6: Not only did you do a lousy job as the special teams coach, you're not real good at scheduling either, are
7: you? You know, it's a little better than last year. I thought last year was the toughest schedule we ever had. And this year's tough. It is what it is. you know, it's going to 2A. We scheduled some different games, right. And you can only play your play up. We're trying to find more local games.
6: That's tough, I mean, though.
7: It is, but this being on the road, and we're not the only program. I know I'm preaching to the choir, but we've got to – I mean, being on a school bus 2.5 hours isn't any fun. So we got to find teams on either side of the river within an hour, hour and 15 minutes, and that will play us, and it will be competitive games, and we're looking forward to that. We're looking forward to next week. It's going to be a huge challenge. We had a great game with them through three quarters last year. I think it was 19-12, maybe going in the fourth, and ended up 51-12. They just went berserk at the end, and we weren't getting in the way. So it's going to be a really exciting opportunity. We're going to enjoy tonight. I told them they could even enjoy tomorrow. Usually we don't. So I said, hey, Saturday, enjoy it. And then Sunday, we'll get back to work.
6: There you go, buddy. Hey, always a pleasure. Always a pleasure, Chris. And congratulations on a big win. We'll talk again soon, okay?
7: All right, thank you. Go Jackets.
6: There you go. That's Chris Beck, head coach of the Williamstown Yellow Jackets, John Chalfant, and his Big Reds of Parkersburg. We talked with Matt Kimes and got the details of the game. But as a play-by-play game guy, John, it's kind of nice when you beat your rival, isn't it?
9: Yeah, I think so. I mean, you know, you try to play it as even keel as you can, but it does make it a little bit better on the long ride home that I didn't have to travel on a bus or anything like that tonight. So, in fact, I could have hoofed it home from where I live. But I think one of the things we were looking for to see improvement, and I think that's what we have seen in the Big Reds getting better from week two to week three. It was a 1-point win last week over Hurricane. That was maybe a little bit eyebrow raising, but tonight I think the Big Reds defense really rose to the occasion. They were physical, maybe the most physical they played so far this season, and the fact that they took advantage of three turnovers in the ball game, two interceptions early on, and a fumble recovery that led to scores. So, you know, the Big Reds are real glad to get that win over South, and now we'll face Riverside next Friday night.
6: All right, buddy. Always a great job. We appreciate you, okay?
9: Hey, thank you very much, Fred.
6: That's John Chalfant, the voice of the Big Reds of Parkersburg. Hey, if you or someone you know is looking for a rewarding way to start an amazing career, consider the West Virginia Army National Guard. 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West Virginia. We're back with more right after this.
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21: Hey, guys. Thanks for having
6: me. A nice win tonight, my friend.
21: Yeah, it was a battle. It was a fun game, you know. I'm off another time.
8: Yeah, talk about how you get this done at Clay Battelle. I have a little bit of a cell signal problem with you here right now, Coach. But talk about this win for Tucker County, a much-needed victory.

0: All right, buddy, we're going to have to let you go. The cell signal's just not there, and we'll grab you again sometime soon, okay? Appreciate you. That's AJ Rapp, and just not
1: maybe
0: a real good cell signal.
1: We get him on the Wednesday show.
0: I'll try to do that.
1: Yeah.
0: Craig Dutton joins me. Craig, Lincoln, Nicholas County, good win for Lincoln tonight.
2: It was. It proved that Lincoln's offense can depend on its run game a little bit more. They ran for 46 times tonight compared to 14 shots in the air by junior quarterback Bear Saab. They're really, really doing a good job about putting Lincoln, their offense, on the back of senior tailback Connor Rice. He ran the ball 32 times for 195 yards in the win. His goal in the preseason was to try to get 1,000 yards. Rob Hawkins has only had 1,000-yard rusher in the 13 years he's been head coach. He's trying to make a case to do that in four games. He has 514 yards rushing, and that really made the difference. Lincoln, after their loss to Grafton, realized that they have three good tailbacks. They depended on them tonight. Two big touchdowns in the second half to the number three tailback. Lined up as a fullback, and he had a 29-yarder and a 54-yarder on a short route that went out to the left side flat, but he wheeled it up the field and got two scores off of it. Helped keep Nicholas County away. Nicholas was a team that had a pretty good early lead, 14-7, but Lincoln put on 25 consecutive points to get the 32-14 win tonight. And defensively, they depended a lot on their defensive secondary. Had five turnovers to two that Lincoln gave up. Four interceptions, one by Colton Edwards, one by Jacob Art, and two tonight by senior Brody Barnes. So Lincoln battle-tested defensively in the secondary, did a very good job stopping it. Hats off to Nicholas County, who came in with a game plan, and Lincoln just came in with a better hand on the field to try to force Nicholas County to put the ball in the air and force turnovers.
0: There you go. Good job, Greg. We'll talk again soon, okay?
2: Sounds great. Thank you, guys. You have a good night.
0: You too,
2: thank
0: my
2: you.
0: Friend. There you go. And let's see. Yeah, that's Lincoln is starting to play much, much better
1: yes.
0: football. Hey, paving the way to victory. West Virginia Paving is proud to support West Virginia High School Athletics. 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
7: Welcome back in, High School Game Night. 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
8: Well, it's also strange, and you know it's the first week of the WVSSAC rankings because that AAA team, Bridgeport, is ranked number 8. We know that's going to continue to go up as the season goes along. The Indians win tonight at AAA number 2, Philip Barber, 52-3. Gabe Martin, 156 yards and 2 scores in the Indians' win. Number 3, Sissonville, a home winner over Clay County. 7-point Indian victory, 35-28 over Clay County. Summers County falls at home to single-A number 3, Meadow Bridge. Wildcats take out the Bobcats, 54-28. Metro News Class AA game of the week, number 6, Williamstown. A kickoff return for a touchdown, and Christian Hauser blocked a punt for a touchdown, and Williamstown comes from behind to win at home, beating Roane County 26-9. Number 8, Independence climbed Mingo Mountain and took out the Mingo Central Miners, 35-0. Independence is 2-1. Westside is 3-1. The Renegades at home beat Pikeview 50-22. Liberty Raleigh getting by James Monroe 38-18. Number 10 South Harrison, a 50-point win at Poca 56-6. South Harrison led this one 22-0 in the first quarter. Lincoln, an 18-point winner at home over AAA number 14 Nicholas County. Lincoln, a 32-14 win. Connor Rice, 195 yards on the ground. Number 12, Logan, a winner at Wayne, 42-6. Doddridge County is 3-1. The Bulldogs, 45-7 winners over Ravenswood. Number 16, Bluefield, has won back-to-back games. The Beavers at Ridgeview, Virginia, a 34-2 win. Berkeley Springs fell at home to Smithburg, Maryland, 36-20. Tough night for Berkeley Springs, but Kyle Moore had 2 receiving touchdowns. Tyler consolidated a 44-7 win at Buffalo. Midland Trail is 2-2. The Patriots winning at home, beating Greenbrier East 15-7. Jasper Swafford, a touchdown pass, and a touchdown run. Oak Glen falls at Toronto, Ohio, 28-7. Wyoming East winning for the first time at Riverview, 16-10. And Edison Local, Ohio drops Weir to 0-4. Red Riders losing at home 36-6.
7: There you go. Class AA scores on this week number four of the high school football season. I know one thing. Dave, okay. Dave usually gets here to the studio 8:30 or so, sometimes 9 o'clock.
8: 8:40-ish.
7: And Yankees and Diamondbacks were playing then. They are still playing, and the game's only in the seventh inning.
8: We keep looking up thinking it's like a recap.
7: What is this?
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4: Welcome back in. As we mentioned earlier in the show, 56 games this week in week number four. Two were played last night, 52 played tonight, and Dave, two are scheduled for tomorrow.
5: Yeah, the Crusaders from Canisius, New York, will travel to Martinsburg and take on the number four-ranked Bulldogs. That game coming up tomorrow. Martinsburg is 2-0. Then also tomorrow, Washington looks for its second win of the season when the 11th-ranked Patriots go on the road to take on the Knights at Bishop O'Connell in Virginia. Those are the two Saturday games. Kind of bookending the two Thursday night games.
4: Something interesting in one of the Thursday night games from last night, Wheeling Central. They have now lost three in a row. They started the year with a win over Perry Academy out of Pittsburgh. They beat them 50-8. And we'd talked with Mike Young, and he's really excited about this year. They've since lost three in a row. But the four teams they have played so far, their combined records 12-1. And you think, okay, well, it's got to get easier. Not really. They have five more teams scheduled, and their record right now, 13-3.
5: Well, and of the two games that they lost, of the three, they lost to Fort Fry right. by two and Ridgewood, Ohio by two. And, I mean, so close.
4: And Fort Fry right now is still undefeated, 4-0. Ridgewood is 3-1. Union Local, that beat them this past week, you know, last night, has improved to 5-0. The Jets are 5-0. Remember Colton McKivitz?
5: Yes.
4: He went to Union Local.
5: Okay.
4: And he said their basketball teams were, our football teams were horrible. Even with Colton McKivitz.
5: Right, yeah, I was going to say that, yeah.
4: They were horrible. But, man, they were really playing well this year. But, again, I think, and Mike Young has said, hey, get me to the playoffs. I think we can do some damage. You got to get to the playoffs.
5: They finished the year with Williamstown and Pendleton County.
4: Yeah. And they still have in there, they've got Cincinnati College Prep. They're the Lions. They're still undefeated. They got the Shamrocks of Barnesville, Ohio. They're 5-0 right now. Doesn't get easier. Break. We'll be back.
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8: 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We'll talk to you tomorrow morning with the scoreboard.
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11: From ABC News, I'm Dave Packer. Reaction from journalists in Washington after President Trump said Friday he plans to ban CNN, MS Now, and Politico from the White House because he doesn't like their coverage.
12: We are banning them, yes, we are, and there may be others to follow.
11: ABC's Mary Bruce details the response from White House correspondents.
13: In this statement, the Correspondents Association says freedom of the press, quote, does not depend on whether the president likes a news organization's coverage, agrees with its reporting, or approves of the questions its journalists ask. Adding, this is, quote, about the right of the American people to receive a full and independent account of the activities, policies, and decision of whoever occupies the nation's highest office.
11: President Trump saying Friday night that he has a deal with Denmark to bolster the U.S. military presence in Greenland. The Danish prime minister says the deal will be signed next week. Big protest Friday at the Kennedy Center. Several hundred there creating a human chain outside the building demanding President Trump be removed as chairman.
14: One, you can either join hands now or join hands as you get around the Kennedy Center, but we're going to show that we are here to protect this space.
11: Trump installed himself as chairman of the Kennedy Center last year. Now he's talking about demolishing it if his name isn't put on the building. Hundreds of San Francisco security guards on strike. The workers are on the front lines of some of the nation's most profitable tech firms and luxury businesses, and they say they're struggling with paying for basic necessities. ABC's Gloria Rodriguez.
15: They couldn't come to an agreement, so I'm told that they will continue negotiating on Wednesday. Right now, it's unclear how long they will be striking, but they say they will strike as long as they need to get what they want.
11: This weekend, the flood threat shifts to the Mid-Atlantic and Northwest. Meanwhile,
16: it's all about this extreme heat. We'll still have some 100 degree heat in places like Memphis and Meridian into the weekend. Thankfully, the pattern's finally changing. It's easing into next week.
11: ABC News senior meteorologist Lee Goldberg. 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
11: The murder trial of former American Idol contestant Caleb Flynn is underway.
19: In court, Flynn visibly sobbing as prosecutors played the chilling 911 calls he made.
20: Somebody broke into my home. Somebody broke into my home and shot my wife. There's blood everywhere. Oh my God, oh my God, oh my God.
19: But prosecutors telling the jury it was all a staged break-in, saying Flynn shot his wife twice in the head as she slept. Authorities say he was motivated by an affair. The defense admitting Flynn was unfaithful, but saying that doesn't make him a killer.
11: ABC's Morgan Norwood. Florida confirms a dengue fever death. The state is experiencing one of its worst surges of dengue in decades. Meta is facing a lawsuit by more than 70 people who say their intimate moments were recorded by smart glasses.
21: Among those suing are some users in California who say it caught them undressing, going to the bathroom, having sex, entering passwords. One guy who put his glasses on the bathroom counter says it unknowingly recorded him. Meta markets the glasses as a way to hear audio, take calls, capture video without having to whip out a smartphone. It intends to fight these allegations. Wayne Cabot, ABC News.
11: Mississippi will assemble the state's largest law enforcement presence for a college football game ever this weekend when Ole Miss hosts LSU. It's not just one of the longest college football rivalries. LSU coach Lane Kiffin left Ole Miss last year before the Rebels entered the playoffs. Dave Packer, ABC News.
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25: Hey, thanks for staying up late on a Friday night. It is coast to coast, America at Night, hence the name. We are on at night. Phone calls and text messages and all that stuff in hour number three. I just used my cough button. Worked pretty good, actually. And then in hour number two, Matt Wolf's going to talk a little entertainment, as well as Uncle John's bathroom reader, because who doesn't love a good bathroom book? And this hour, a little bit later on, we'll also talk about communism. We're going to talk with the U.S. Chamber of Commerce. But this first half hour, we are going to go straight to the source. President Trump has been criticized for not talking enough about policy and all of the good things that's going on. And so today, he held an Oval Office news conference where he is touting new programs to lower prescription drug prices. To talk about it is White House correspondent from News Nation, Libby Dean. Libby, welcome back to America at Night. Thanks for joining us.
26: Hi. Thanks for having me.
25: You got it. Set the scene for us. What happened?
26: Today, I mean, the president was inside of the Oval Office, and what we saw was this announcement on health care. What we've seen from the White House is they see this as a winning issue headed into the midterm elections, that they really want to focus on the cost of health care, which we have seen a drop in overall costs in health care prices, about 3.3%. And I spoke with Mehmet Oz, the CMS administrator, who was in the Oval Office for that event. And what he told me was, while Americans might be pretty concerned about the average gas prices right now that are high because of the conflict in Iran, he says that healthcare, he thinks that outranks that as a priority right now.
25: How is this program going to work? What are they going to do?
26: Sorry, would you mind saying that one more time?
25: Yeah, I'm sorry. What is this program that he announced going to do?
26: Yeah, so it's a Medicaid drug pricing deal that he says will bring all 50 states into the administration's program to essentially lower the price Medicaid pays for these prescription drugs. And what this was, I mean, we already knew there were around 40 states who were already going to be included into this. But what the announcement was today was it's all 50 states now, Washington, D.C., Puerto Rico, they've all agreed to now participate in the administration's Medicaid drug pricing model. It's called Generous, and basically it ties to this most favored nation policy that we've seen the president really tout in the last year, also coincides with his Trump Rx policy.
25: Yeah, the criticism is that it's short on details, long on promises, I guess. Is that true, or any more specifics that they released today?
26: Well, the biggest specific that we got was that all 50 states are going to sign on, but there are some things missing that we don't have answers to, specifically what drug companies are participating in this. That remains private, and it makes the actual size of those savings that the White House is promising Americans pretty difficult to verify if Americans will actually feel the effects of those deals.
25: Yeah, interesting. And this is clearly a pivot from the White House to sort of change the topic and sort of get on the campaign trail and make this a campaign issue going forward.
26: And the Vice President, J.D. Vance, was in Iowa today making the case to a lot of Iowans who are feeling some of the biggest pressures from the Iran war. I mean, just this week, there was that 25-cent jump in diesel prices overnight. So it's making this case on health care while also realizing that a lot of Americans are feeling the pain in the economy right now due to that conflict.
25: Yeah, News Nation's White House correspondent Libby Dean. While the White House is trying to change the topic and put out good news about trying to lower drug prices. Now, just one more question on this. This is just for Medicare and Medicaid. This has nothing to do with private health insurance, right?
26: That's correct.
25: Yeah, okay. So while they're trying to make hay with this, President Trump makes bigger news and sort of trumps himself wanting to ban CNN, Politico, and MS Now from the White House. Tell me what was going on inside the White House today.
26: This is really the news becoming the news today is what we saw play out at the White House. President Trump posted this ban that he was talking about on social media about Politico, MS Now, and CNN. He posted that actually as the press was gathered outside of the doors in the press briefing room to go in for this healthcare event. So that's why you saw all of those reporters asking the president questions about how this ban will actually be enforced. And he actually, in his own words, called it a ban on the free press, and that has been making a lot of headlines. As far as the enforcement, we saw CNN. They're still on the grounds right now at the White House. No one was escorted out. I think this is going to look very similar to what we saw the Associated Press. Earlier this year, they were let into the press areas, so think the press briefing room and where we work, but they weren't let into the Oval Office or these Eastroom events. But, I mean, these are three major news outlets rather than one. So I think you're seeing a lot of statements come out in solidarity. Of course, the White House Correspondents Association put out a statement in solidarity with those networks as well. And then some of the sources that I've been speaking to within like Trump's circles about reaction to this, they've been pretty critical about it because they say, you know, you can make the case that the press isn't factual without banning them. You don't ban them. You challenge them is how one source put it to me earlier today. So they've really been calling this a 180 from what the president has been touting about transparency in this announcement tonight. But, I mean, he's got a busy week ahead, and these outlets are still going to cover that busy week at the U.N. General Assembly and Chinese President Xi Jinping's epic visit that we're going to see at the White House later this week, too.
25: Well, and also the news trumped his news. He stepped on his own message by trying to get this story out about drug prices. And of course, this, when you ban three major news outlets from the White House, will certainly carry the day. But Libby Dean, if memory serves me right, let me see if I get this. Back during the Obama administration, I want to say the Obama administration banned Fox News from something, made just as much of a news as today's news. But I believe all the other news organizations sort of said, hey, either we all go or none of us goes. And so there was a bit of solidarity between the competing networks back during the Obama administration.
26: Circumstances like this aren't new. I think there's just a different level of attention on it, especially because it's three outlets rather than one. And it's a blanket statement from the president and not citing a specific story or giving a specific reason. So I think that is the biggest difference in where we're at now. But the idea for a president to say we don't want this press or this news outlet at our event isn't necessarily new.
25: Yeah. And but as of, even though he banned them on his social media, it was business as usual inside the White House today with all of the media outlets.
26: Yeah, everyone was still on Pebble Beach, which is where we stand and do our live shots. Nothing really changed on the outside. It was just a lot of confusion. But the people in those outlets were still using their badges going in and out of the United States Secret Service point to get into where the press access of the White House is. So as I said, I think this is going to look similar to the AP ban where they're just not allowed into Oval Office events and Eastroom events and potentially not traveling with the president. But that's a big deal because CNN is part of the pool rotation that a lot of people pay into to have access to. So there's a lot of logistics that go on behind the scenes to get President Trump on the screen every day, and which network gets to go into the Oval Office isn't necessarily something the White House chooses. It's a rotation within the network. So there's going to be a lot of logistics moving forward if the president does actually move forward with this ban.
25: He also threatened other outlets. He didn't name them, but he also threatened other outlets, correct?
26: I believe he did. He named New York Times and The Washington Post, and he said we're not going to subscribe to them anymore. So the threat is definitely looming from the president there, but the three right now are the only ones that he has actually said he's banning.
25: Libby Dean, News Nation White House correspondent. Good stuff. Thanks for staying up late for us tonight. Go have a good weekend. Thanks for checking in.
26: Thanks for having me.
25: You got it. Libby Dean, News Nation White House correspondent, joins us to get us off and running on a Friday. You know, God love President Trump. The man certainly knows a thing or two about marketing. But one mistake, well, first of all, he can't ban the media. He loves the media. And how do I know that? He keeps bad-mouthing the New York Times. But anytime he wants to talk and get the word out, who does he call? Maggie Haberman. Maggie Haberman writes a book. Guess what? He talks to Maggie Haberman. So even though he hates the New York Times, he still calls them into the White House and gives them exclusives all the time. So, I mean, clearly that's just marketing, right? It's good to throw some red meat out if you're Donald Trump and blame the media, blame the New York Times. But his actions are different, right? He'll say, oh, the liberal New York Times, they're ruining America, fake news. And then when he really wants to get the word out, what does he do? He calls all the editors and all the reporters from the New York Times and puts them in front of the Oval Office and answers their questions. He hates Maggie Haberman, but Maggie Haberman talks to him and he talks to her all the time. So it's very confusing. But in terms of marketing, if he's trying, look, this is the, if there's one thing Republicans agree on, that is that there is actually good news out there, but it's not resonating. It's not getting through. Lowest homicide rates in recorded history. Poverty levels are at historic lows. Jobless claims are at historic lows, right? Unemployment is at historic lows. There are very good things that are happening and he can run on and he can tout on, not to mention his big, beautiful bill where he cut taxes. But he's not doing it. And Republicans aren't helping him with it. Or they are trying to, but he's, you know, the 100-pound gorilla in the room. And he, you know, everyone follows his lead. And if he's trying to tout drug pricing progress, and right before he does it, he bans three media outlets, what's the story going to be? The story's going to be that he bans three media outlets. It isn't going to be the drug prices because he just stepped on his own message. So I get that he's a showman. I get that he's the ultimate showman. But you have to scratch your head and say, I don't get it. Why, if you're trying to change the subject and come up with good news, why would you then turn around and do this? And the White House press corps, he needs the press. He feeds off the press. If you don't get CNN, if you don't get MS Now, if you don't get political, you have to have a bad guy. And if you kick the bad guy out of the room, then you don't have a bad guy. So it's a strange, strange day at the White House. That is for sure. There's another story brewing that I wanted to get to last night and I didn't have time. But and I got a couple minutes and maybe we can talk more about it in the 9 o'clock hour. But it is one of the nuttiest stories you will have ever heard. Did you hear the story about Travis Kelce, the tight end for the Kansas City Chiefs, getting caught up in a Ponzi scheme? The man who hoodwinked him out of millions of dollars and who took $30 million from investors was arrested, charged, convicted, and sentenced for 11 years. And everyone thinks that Travis Kelce being a victim of this Ponzi scheme is the story. That's not the story. I'll tell you what the real story is in a minute. America at Night, back in a moment.
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14: All right, get a load of this story. Travis Kelce is a victim of a Ponzi scheme. Federal prosecutors tried and convicted and now sentenced Siddharth Jawahar. He's an undocumented alien and was sentenced to 11 years in jail for creating a Ponzi scheme in which one of the victims was Travis Kelce. And so that was the headline. Travis Kelce gets, you know, victimized by this. He, you know, just like so many other Bernie Madoff victims, right? These, all these famous people gave him money and then he, you know, it was a Ponzi scheme. That's exactly what happened to, seems to what happened to Travis Kelce. And this story happened earlier in the week, and a sad story for Travis Kelce, but that's all I thought. Once you start peeling some of the layers of this story, it gets more bizarre. Siddharth Jawahar, as I said, an undocumented alien who scammed Americans out of $30 million, sentenced to 11 years in jail. This is where the story gets interesting, because Siddharth Jawahar hired Axiom Strategies for $10,000, and the head of Axiom Strategies, which will become very important in a minute, in, according to court documents, they have jailhouse recordings of the owner of Axiom, this Jeff Rowe, sitting with him in jail trying to strategize how to get an article published in the local newspaper and then have it geofenced so the judge can read what a good guy Jawahar is, hoping to reduce his sentence. Okay. Also at this time, Republican Congressman Sam Graves writes a letter on congressional letterhead saying what a great guy Jawahar is and how the judge should go lenient on him for all the wonderful things he has done. The judge disagreed because the judge said he tried to influence the judge. He tampered with evidence, bilked Americans out of $35 million, and he's going to jail for 11 years, not to mention he's an undocumented worker. Now, who is Jeff Rowe and who is Axiom Strategies and who is Sam Graves? Sam Graves is a longtime congressman, Republican congressman from the state of Missouri. Wrote on his own congressional letterhead that this guy's a good guy, an undocumented worker who bilked Americans out of $35 million. Who's Jeff Rowe and Axiom? Jeff Rowe is probably one of the foremost brilliant Republican strategists. And Axiom is a political consulting firm that has on the likes of it Ken Paxton, Ted Cruz, Eric Schmidt, Sam Graves, Governor Youngkin of Virginia. This Axiom Strategies is the, you could argue, the most influential Republican political strategist in the world. And he was lobbying on behalf of an undocumented worker, an undocumented alien, to go easy on him for his jail sentence after bilking Americans out of $35 million. And one of the people who wrote a letter trying to get a lenient sentence was a Republican Congressman Sam Graves. It all got started because Travis Kelce was caught up as a victim. How's that for a story? Holy mackerel. Now that should be a news story. Should be a national story, really. America at Night, back in a moment.
13: This is America at Night with McGraw-Millhaven.

0: The midterm elections are heating up. Congressional control and presidential Trump's agenda hang in the balance. 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According to Kalshi's new midterms hub, Democrats have a 47% chance to control the Senate. And in a key Senate race, James Tallarico is currently trading at 50% to beat Ken Paxton. 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
7: The campaign trail has begun, and the elected officials have closed down Washington and headed home to hit the campaign trail. Somebody else hit the campaign trail today. The Chamber of Commerce, move that bus. Neil Bradley joins us, Executive Vice President and Chief Policy Officer for the U.S. Chamber of Commerce. Neil Bradley, welcome back to America at Night. Thanks for checking in.
8: McGraw, it is great to be with you again. I'm calling you from the road. This is day one of our six-week road trip.
7: Did you lose a bet? Why is it 6 weeks? Holy mackerel. Tell us what's going on. What's the plan here?
8: We have, as you just mentioned, it's campaign season. And at the U.S. Chamber of Commerce, we're out campaigning for free enterprise and America's capitalist economic system. You know, there is no better system on earth that has lifted people's wages, created opportunity, raised standards of living. But it's under attack today, whether it's the far left and the DSA or even elements of the populist far right, people who are just giving up on our free market system.

0: skills to kind of build and grow their business. They're part of this record number of new business starts that we had last year, and we wanted to hear their stories and talk about their dreams of free enterprise. We're headed into Pennsylvania. We're going to be up here. We're going to be visiting some county fairs and be out with some candidates for office. We're going to be in your old neck of the woods in around New York City. We're going to go talk to some grocery store owners who've done it the old-fashioned way. They built and grew a business to serve their community and who are really concerned about the idea that the government's going to come in and compete with them and push them out of business. And so we're going to take the message right into the places that socialism is being pushed, and we're going to remind people across about 20 different states over the next 6 weeks about how important free enterprise is.
1: Neil Bradley, Executive Vice President, Chief Policy Officer of the U.S. Chamber of Commerce. I've been watching the Chamber of Commerce from afar for a long time, and I'm glad you brought up elements of both parties that are some socialist ideas are starting to creep in. The parties like to throw tomatoes at each other, but the U.S. Chamber of Commerce has been steadfast, right? You are apolitical. You don't care what letter or what color the candidate has. If they are out there promoting free enterprise, you support them.
0: That's exactly right, McGraw. We're not a political party. We wear the jersey of entrepreneurs and small business owners and America's free enterprise system, and that's what we're out advocating for. And we'll work with Republicans, Democrats, independents, unaffiliated. I mean, you know, we have all of those in our great country, and that's the wonderful thing about this nation that we live in. All of them have an opportunity to create a business or to invent a new idea or to help improve their community, and we're fighting for their rights.
1: Talk about this $100 million contribution that the chamber recently received.
0: Yeah, we launched a few years ago this campaign to defend our free enterprise system. We call it the new fight for free enterprise. The truth is we didn't need a thing like this for a long time. Everyone kind of understood that free enterprise was what worked. Unfortunately, it's under attack and under assault today. And we set out an effort to say, we have to counter that. We see the spending that's going on. We see what's happening, the indoctrination in schools. We see what's happening in think tanks and in media. And we said, we got to do something about it. We just can't talk about it. We actually have to go out and fight it. And so a very generous individual helped us get this off the ground, and others have kind of contributed money to help us do that. And it allows us to do things like what we're doing today, which is get out on the road, tell the story, use the media, talk about this, meet with everyday Americans to make the case that free enterprise may not be perfect, but it's the best system at getting better. And it's the only system that's ever going to bring down prices, lift wages, and propel my kids, my future grandkids into a more prosperous life.
1: What is the U.S. Chamber of Commerce thinking about AI, and everybody saying that AI is going to destroy all these jobs, and in 5 years there aren't going to be any more jobs left? What does the U.S. Chamber of Commerce say?
0: Yeah, well, we're looking at some very interesting things. I mentioned that we had a record number of new small businesses last year, 5.68 million new business applications. We've been digging into that and talking to them. Here's what we found. AI is actually becoming the enabler. If you were going to open a professional business service firm, it used to be to open your doors, you would have to start with 4 or 5 employees maybe. Today, thanks to AI, you can do it with fewer employees. But the larger number of businesses actually mean that we're adding headcount. We just surveyed small businesses, and we asked them if they're using AI, and we found a record number, nearly 70% report that they're using AI. But here's the kicker. Of those that are using AI, over 80% are also adding headcount. So they're using AI to grow their business. In the process of growing their business, they're adding new employees. And so there's going to be disruption. You know, some of the tasks that a person may do today are going to change, and jobs may change. But that's the story of America. That's the story of life. You know, in the old days, we had typing pools. We don't have those anymore, but we sure have a lot of people working in offices, gainfully employed, supporting their

0: our families. So there are things to work through with AI, and we're going to do that. But it's a huge opportunity for the American economy.
1: You know, it's so interesting. We sit and talk on the show about all sorts of things. And when you try and explain to some people that when government gets involved and government puts their thumb on the scale or government gives a certain tax break to somebody and not others, they're picking winners and losers, and they're making it harder for the free marketplace to do what it is supposed to do. And it's hard for people to understand that. And I guess that's the whole idea of the bus campaign, is to sort of reiterate that time and time again, that free enterprise means free enterprise. Sometimes you fail, but overall, in the end, that's what makes it work.
0: And that's what improves things for all of us. So, you know, affordability is a real issue. But if you look at the areas where things have become most unaffordable, housing, healthcare, higher education, for example, which have the highest rates of increase in terms of price, what do all three of those have in common? The government is more involved in regulating them and preventing market forces from working. Compare that, for example, to the price of clothes or the price of a cellular service or even the price of a car, which actually hasn't been increasing because free market forces actually create competition that helps lower prices and improve goods. So the affordability problem, and in many instances, is a problem actually created by government, which is why it's so maddening that we have people today who say that the solution to higher to the unaffordability of homes is more government regulation. That's exactly wrong. What we need is to deregulate, let the market work.
1: You know, you talk about housing. I heard a stat the other day in you're headed to New York, and it was something, I'm going to get the numbers wrong, but it was some extraordinary number of what they call zombie apartments that are empty and vacant because the landlords can't afford to fix them up because they're rent-controlled apartments. So they sit there vacant. I mean, thousands and thousands of apartments that are vacant that could be used as apartments, but can't be because they can't charge market rent, which means they can't afford to fix them up, so they stay vacant.
0: You're exactly right. And in addition to those zombie apartments, you get all the apartments that never get built because of rent control requirements. We've seen this time and again, every city, every place that's done it. Do you know where rents are going down the fastest in America? The places that are building the most, and they're building the most in areas where they don't have rent control. And so, you know, Austin, Texas is a booming city. They don't have rent control, but they've actually seen rent prices going down because they're building more apartments and they're building more homes. It's economics 101, but for some reason, some people don't seem to get it.
1: Yeah, no, it's an interesting thing. Okay, so you started today. You're going to be, what, 6 weeks on the road? Do you have a map, or are you just sort of getting up in the morning and you're going to let the wind take you where you're going to go?
0: No, we have a map, and we haven't announced every stop. We're filling in a few things in between, but you know, we'll be up here in New York and New Jersey and Pennsylvania and Ohio and Iowa and Michigan and down through the plains and into Arkansas and Texas and across the South. I wish we could get to every state. Unfortunately, we don't have enough time, but we're going to hit, about 20 of these great states before we get to the 1st of November.
1: I don't want to embarrass you, but you were talking earlier about that group of people you talked to today about innovative and different companies people start. I suspect at the end of this, you're going to come away with some tremendous stories, meeting with people who have started business that you never would have thought of in a million years.
0: Never in a million years. Met a woman today who grew up in Alaska, in pretty remote areas up there. And if you're out hiking and you have an accident, it's a long way to a hospital, even when the emergency EMTs get to you. And one of the things that goes wrong is they don't have the diagnostic equipment there, things to like measure your weight so they know how much medicine to give you, et cetera. So she invented this flat board, the board that, you know, an EMT would carry you out on, that has all that diagnostic equipment on it. these are things that are going to save people's lives. And, you know, it's just her experience and figuring out how to solve a problem that she saw. And so that's what we're seeing all over the place. People see a problem, they're like, I think I can solve that. And it turns out lots of other people have the same problem. And the next thing you know, a business is born.
1: Yeah, it's like you're going on a reality tour of like Shark Tank, I would think, right? I mean, you're going to come back with all sorts of great stories.
0: Yeah, we are, and it's a great way to get out of Washington, I have to tell you, right? And so there's so much of this debate that's going on that is really divorced from what's happening in the real world in cities across this great country. And we're not just going to hear these stories. We're collecting them. We're recording them. We're going to bring them back to policymakers in Washington, D.C. and say, listen, you just let these people do what they're good at. Solve problems, create businesses, create jobs. There's no place this country can't go. And, you know, at this moment, there's a lot of people questioning, a lot of people concerned. We're not concerned about the future. We're not concerned at all at the U.S. Chamber, because what we see are these entrepreneurs, record numbers of them, who are out creating business and solving problems. And the only thing holding them back in a lot of instances is big government. And so that's a fight we're willing to take on.
1: That's Neil Bradley, Executive Vice President, Chief Policy Officer for the U.S. Chamber of Commerce. He's on the road the next 6 weeks. Is there a website where people can follow you and follow your exploits on the trail?
0: Yeah, you can go to uschamber.com and you can find all of our information there. Freeenterprise.com. You can also follow us there. You can get on X or on Instagram. We'll be posting about our trips. We already have video up of some of the kickoff today, and you'll be reading and learning about some of the great people that we're meeting over the next 6 weeks.
1: Neil Bradley, Executive Vice President of the U.S. Chamber of Commerce. Safe travels. Are you driving the bus or do you have a driver?
0: Oh, thank goodness I am not driving the bus. We wouldn't be going very far if I had to drive the bus. So we have professionals for that.
1: All right. Good thinking. Neil Bradley, safe travels, and we'll talk to you when you finish up. Thank you, sir.
0: Thanks, McGraw.
1: You got it. So I took a little road trip. Did I tell this story last night? Earlier in the week, I was in Kansas City. And I drove across Missouri back home, and it was, I don't know, halfway through the trip, I saw a Stuckey's sign. The story last night? Okay, we did it last night. So that's Stuckey's, man. We reached out today to the corporate headquarters of Stuckey's. We want to get them on the show and find out. We want to know the history of Stuckey's. I want to know. And under the guise of hosting a radio show, we were like, hey, why don't you come on and tell us the history of Stuckey's and how it grew and who it was? Because apparently the great granddaughter of Mr. and Mrs. Stuckey are trying to breathe new life into it and bring it back. And you can buy the pecan log roll online and everything else. So we reached out to Stuckey's, and hopefully we'll be getting them on the show in the next couple of weeks. But a great business, right? A great iconic American business along the way. All right, stay right there. America at Night, back in a moment.
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0: welcome back to America at Night.
1: I know you're probably sick of hearing AI stories. Last night we had a caller yelling at me that our guest was wrong about programmers and that AI can only do what the programmers tell them to do. But listen to this story. Google's artificial intelligence system, Gemini, escaped its testing environment back in May and hacked into three companies. Google announced today, this was first reported by the Wall Street Journal earlier today, the incidents occurred during tests to measure the cybersecurity capabilities of this Google artificial intelligence system. The AI model stopped its own

0: own attacks after logging into three company networks. The disclosure of the hacks have followed similar outbreaks from other AI labs. The Gemini incident occurred while the model was undergoing testing. apparently what happened was Google said that in each of the incidents, the models had been instructed to launch an attack on a fictional company. They were testing it to see what would happen. Launch an attack on company XYZ. But the fictional company in the test, you got it, shared the name with a real company. And when the AI models broke out of their containment, I know this sounds weird, right? When they broke out of their cages and gained access to the internet, sounds like when the kid gets out of the crib and ends up under the sink with the cleaning supplies. But when the AI system broke free and jumped on the internet, instead of going to hack into the fake company, they started hacking into the real company. I mean, if we're talking about this computer like it's a real thing. It's a computer, but it's acting on its own. So weird. This Google AI used passwords they found online, and they logged into the infrastructure to two other companies. Nobody was hurt. Google shut it down before anybody got hurt, alerted the companies, and now they've released this story to the world. So bizarre. We're just getting started. Bathroom readers. Used to love them. Uncle John's Bathroom Reader, the new edition, is out. And Matt Wolf on entertainment. Our executive director tonight is Tom DeLack. Our engineer, our director tonight is Rita Rich. She's back in the hot seat. Tom DeLack is our engineer.
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10: Motion right to left is Williams. It's Castellanos. Takes it himself straight up the middle. Touchdown, Red Raiders.
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12: Yes, that is right. Welcome in. If you're at the end of a long work week, getting your weekend started, this is SportsCenter All Night here on ESPN Radio, the ESPN app, Sirius XM Channel 80. 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Nick DeLuca here with you. So much to get to. We're in the back half of September already. College football week three kicking off on Friday. The NFL week two underway with plenty more to come in the race for the Major League Baseball postseason continues. It is that time of year. Start in Houston, where the Braves had a chance to pop some champagne, clinching a playoff spot with a win. Michael Harris had the big swing early.
13: Here's Michael Harris, the pitch. Harris skies one to left field deep. This is way back. Wade toward the Crawford boxes. It's over his head and it's gone. It's a home run the other way for Michael Harris, the second, and the Braves on top 2-0. About three rows in to the right side of the Crawford boxes in left center. Home run number 26 for Michael Harris, the second.
12: Harris would go 3-for-5, 2 driven in, 16th game with 3-plus hits this season, tying Luis Arraez and Fernando Tatis Jr. for the Major League lead. Ronald Acuna Jr. would extend the Braves' advantage with a 2-run homer, his 11th since the start of August. And how about Matt Olson hitting 40?
13: Here's the pitch. Swing a fly ball, deep left field for Olson, back toward the Crawford boxes, and it's long gone. Off the wall behind the Crawford boxes, that's number 40 for Matt Olson, and two big insurance runs for the Braves. It's 6-2 Atlanta.
12: Olson, the fifth player in Braves franchise history to record multiple 40 home run seasons, along with Hank Aaron, Eddie Matthews, Ronald Acuna Jr., and Andrew Jones. More than enough on the scoreboard to start the party.
13: Iglesias ready. 1-2 the count on Trammell. The wind, the kick, and the pitch on the way. Swing and a miss. He struck him out on the changeup. And the Atlanta Braves are going to the postseason for the eighth time in the last 9 years. The Atlanta Braves win it 6-2. They have punched their ticket into the tournament in the 2026 postseason. Their magic number to wrap up the NL East is down to 3.
12: Yeah, 8 of 9 years for the Braves back in the postseason again, and 5 up on the Phillies in the NL East, closing in on a division title. Rangers were in the Astros' rearview mirror in the AL West, but not for long.
14: Swing and Seager hammers one to right center field. Bateman racing after it. He turns. It's off the wall. Carter scores and Seager jogs up to second. An RBI double for Corey Seager. It's a 4 spot in the second for the Rangers, and they lead 4-0.
12: 105-3, the fan on the call. Rangers beat the Blue Jays 7-1 and move into a tie with the Astros for first in the AL West. They've won 5 of 6. Their 6th straight win against the Blue Jays. Wyatt Langford walked 3 times, couple of hits as well. Only Rangers player to reach base 5 times in a game this season. Dylan Cease struggled for the Jays as they fall to 2 games back of the White Sox for the 3rd American League wild card spot. Yankees were on top of the AL wild card standings entering Friday night. Didn't get the news they were looking for off the field on captain Aaron Judge. 3-time MVP heading back to the IL with a calf strain. Manager Aaron Boone on the severity of the Judge injury.
15: Tough to know for sure. Right, it's enough to obviously go on the IL now. So obviously he'll just be treating it, and we'll see, you know, as the rest unfolds. Like, but we don't have a timeline on anything right now.
16: What did the MRI show?
15: Just that I don't know grade wise, but I just know that he does have a calf strain.
12: Yeah, Judge potentially could return as early as the final day. The regular season could be out for the rest of the year. Nobody really knows right now. Missed more than 3 months with a rib fracture during a frustrating injury plague season. Yankees manager Aaron Boone still confident they can keep things afloat without him.
15: I do. You know, look, baseball's a funny game, and you know, the one thing we do know is we're going to the dance, and which comes with it a great opportunity. And we've been built on the strength of our starting pitching all year. We're going to walk into whatever series we play with a ton of confidence,
16: and I have a ton of confidence in the guys that we have rolling out there night in and night out. And like I said, we've played most of the year this way, and I feel like in a lot of cases, you know, especially some of our key guys over the last few weeks have really started to, especially offensively, get it going like we know they're capable of.
12: Yeah, Judge was back, but not fully back. 4-for-23, striking out 13 times with an extra base hit in 7 games since coming off the IL. ESPN's Jeff Passan on the impact this will have on the Yankees.
17: This throws everything into flux for the New York Yankees. They've been banking on Aaron Judge's return for months now in hopes that it would wake up an offense that had slumbered since that initial injury toward the end of May. And to see him not just limping out of the game, but needing to go on the injured list here, it's devastating, frankly, because they wonder now, what, if anything, are they going to get from Aaron Judge in October? The rest of the regular season, for all intents and purposes, is done. This injured list placement can be backdated to the 17th because the final game he played was the 16th, and that means he could come off conceivably in time to play the final game of the regular season. But if not, the Yankees are going to have a serious decision to make before setting their playoff roster.
12: Yeah, certainly a tough spot. Yankees were potentially in a really good position heading into the playoffs, playing well of late, getting healthier. ESPN's Tim Kirchen says this changes everything.
8: I think this changes everything. When Aaron Judge is healthy and the best player in the league, I think the Yankees would be the team to beat in the American League going into the playoffs this year. But now, if he can't come back until the final game of the season, there's no telling what he's going to be like when he gets to the postseason. I mean, since he missed 84 games, then when he came back, he went 4-for-26 with 13 strikeouts. So he has really struggled. Now he's hurt again. So to me, this really changes the fortunes of the Yankees, and he's going to have to recover very quickly here. And at this point, that seems unlikely.
12: Yeah, big injury for the Yankees. Big injury in the scope of a wide-open American League heading into the postseason. On the field, the Yankees opening a road trip in the desert. Ben Rice doing damage.
18: Ben Rice walked in a run in the first, picking up his 93rd ribby. High fly ball, deep left field. Lupar back on the track, at the wall. See ya! He goes the other way. Picks up his 39th home run, and it is 6-2 Yankees.
12: Michael Kay on the call from the Yes Network. Yankees would go on to win it 9-2, 39th of the season for Rice. Yankees using a 5-run first inning to get out to the lead. Gerrit Cole, 6 innings, 2 earned with 6 strikeouts. His 9th start this season with 6 or more innings and 2 or fewer earned runs. The Diamondbacks lose their 3rd straight, 5 of 6. Now 5 games back of the final NL wild card spot. SportsCenter all night here on ESPN Radio, the ESPN app, SiriusXM Channel 80. Nick DeLucchi here with you. Get you over to the NFL, where Aaron Donald is nearing a debut. Rams star coming out of retirement on August 30th. Didn't play in week 1 in Australia in the loss to the Niners. Donald thinking different story this week.
9: That's the plan. So 2 practices today, have another practice tomorrow, and then we'll see, but feeling good. I think that's the all of our plan. We have a conversation, we figure it out, but I'm feeling really good. Feel a lot better now that I got more practice under my belt instead of 1. So, you know, I'm kind of getting in the groove of things, understanding everything a lot better out there, playing a lot more free, a lot more loose, and looking more like myself to me. So, yeah.
12: Yeah, his Monday night debut would carry a 981-day gap between games played. Rams receiver Puka Nacua missing Friday practice with a hip injury. He had 5 catches for 71 yards in week 1. Donald coming back would be a big boost for L.A., welcoming in the Giants. Rams have lost 5 straight on Monday night. Giants just 1-10 on Monday Night Football since 2019.
19: Lane Kiffin is going to be as big a villain as we've ever seen.
20: Ole Miss needs to win more and try to show their anger.
21: There's just going to be so much attention, hatred, everything on me. I said, you just get to go play. The pressure's on them.
12: You want drama? Plenty of it coming in Oxford, Mississippi on Saturday. Lane Kiffin taking his new girlfriend, LSU, into his ex's house at Ole Miss. Kiffin bolting for Baton Rouge after last regular season ahead of the college football playoff will be the second head coach in AP poll history to have a top 10 game against a team he coached the previous season, joining Pro Football Hall of Famer Paul Brown, who coached Ohio State from 1941 to 43, then was commissioned as a U.S. Navy lieutenant and faced the Buckeyes in 1944. Ohio State won that game. All the anticipation got Louisiana's governor working on extra security. ESPN's Bill Connolly says that this game is going to live up to the hype.
0: Well, I mean, it's elite versus elite when Ole Miss has the ball. I think that's, you know, by far the most exciting matchup of the college football weekend to me, which is good because all the buildup is starting to kind of be a little on the fatiguing side, I think. But the reward here should be pretty good, too. And Trinidad Chambliss, Kewan Lacy, super efficient offense against a defense that does not allow you to be efficient. You either you beat them for a big play or you don't beat them at all. And it's going to be really interesting to see how that takes shape.
12: Yeah, Ole Miss doesn't have a ton of success historically in top 10 matchups, just 1-6 in the last 60 years. Lane Kiffin, a big part of that. He's 0-3 in his career. The Rebels won win last year's CFP game 2 under head coach Pete Golding, says he separates the personal and professional part of his Lane Kiffin relationship.
1: I really appreciate how he treated me and my family, you know, throughout the process. So, you know, we became really good friends. There's things professionally in every profession, absolutely, right, that you don't respect, and probably the same thing that he done about me at times. But I don't hide it from him. I'll call him and tell him, you know. So it ain't no beef between us that everybody tries to make and all that. So everybody's got business decisions every January. Coaches do, players do in the business we're in, right? And they're going to do what's best for them and their family. I ain't got to agree with it, or I ain't got to disagree with it. So I ain't here to judge him. I wouldn't be standing in front of you without him.
12: Yeah, and if this reunion wasn't juicy enough, how about some injury gamesmanship from LSU? Quarterback Sam Levitt listed as doubtful, then questionable, and then good to go in around a 48-hour window. Golding on the challenge of facing the Tiger offense.
1: Either side of the ball on offense, they've been really effective when they get in the right place versus the right looks, and they take care of the football, right? And they have at least 12 possessions. That's kind of the number normally in these systems to get to be able to win football games when you actually look at it. So we got to do a great job with our possessions of taking care of the football, and in plays with a kick, hopefully they're PATs, all right? If not, hopefully field goals. And then defensively, the explosive pay piece that we haven't been very good with the first 2 weeks. You know, you got to eliminate explosives, which is tough, you know, versus a Kiff team, and Charlie does a great job creating some of those. So we got to eliminate explosives, and we got to tackle really well in the perimeter. You know, we got to take the football away on defense, which we haven't done on a consistent basis yet.
12: Yeah, Levitt had 2 rushing touchdowns against Clemson in that week 1 blowout win, 3 against Louisiana Tech, making him the 3rd SEC quarterback in the last 20 years to start a season with consecutive multi-rushing touchdown games. He struggled through the air, though, 2 touchdown passes and 4 picks. Should be a ton of fun. 7:30 Eastern in Oxford on ABC. College football week 3 getting going on Friday night. First ranked matchup of the weekend in the Big 12. Number 13 Texas Tech and number 22 Houston in Lubbock. Cougars raced out to a 10-0 lead, but it didn't last long.
10: Motion right to left is Williams. It's Castellanos. Takes it himself straight up the middle. Touchdown, Red Raiders! Touchdown Tommy is in the end zone for the score to give the Red Raiders the lead.
12: Houston would answer with a touchdown to take the lead to the locker room. Second half, Red Raider running game took over.
10: Third and goal from inside the 1. Snap to Dickey. He's going to try the right side and walks into the end zone. Touchdown, Red Raiders. The fireworks go off and the Red Raiders extend the lead with 7:36 to go.
12: Dickey, 16 carries for 65 yards in that touchdown to take the lead. Tech would add the PAT. Gave up a late touchdown inside a minute to go. Houston's Connor Wigman coming up just short at the goal line.
10: Wigman steps back. Now he rolls to his left. He's going to run for it.
12: And he throws
10: the football out. It's fumbled forward. Incomplete. They're going to say, no, it did not count.
22: Can't fumble the ball forward. That was Austin Romaine who wrapped him up. He tries to reach out. The ball got away and rolled into the end zone.
10: Boy, you had to hold your breath for a second there.
12: Yeah, Brian Jensen with the call from Learfield. The much maligned Texas Tech defense getting a big-time stop at the end. 28-26, the Red Raiders to 3-0 with their first Friday home win since 1941. Wigman going 27-38 for 282 yards. Hammond 17 of 27 for 257 yards and a touchdown. College football Saturday. Tune in for action tomorrow as Louisville hosts SMU. 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Coming up, Darian Mensah's mastery continues for Miami and some more down the stretch of the Major League season. This is SportsCenter All Night here on ESPN Radio.
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1: 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This offseason, Miami made Darian Mensah the highest paid college QB in the country when he got into the transfer portal. Canes on the road taking on Wake Forest on Friday. I'd say they're getting their money's worth.
2: Hurricanes now a first and goal at the 2-yard line. Mensah in the shotgun, towel draped over his belt, Miami all in white. Mowry to his left shoulder, Tony wide left. Extra tight ends, Upshaw tight on the right side, high snap. There's a pass, caught for a touchdown! A little jump pass, and it's Tony for the touchdown! And Miami cavorts in the lights! A hat trick for Mensah, fooled them all, and Miami with another 30-7 over Wake Forest.
1: 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Miami rolling through three quarters. Then the offense stalled a bit. Four straight three and outs to give Wake some life. The Canes defense sealing the deal.
2: 2.5 to go. Fourth quarter. Miami 33, Wake 20. Third down and 10. The ball at the Miami 22-yard line. Third and 10. They're 4-for-12 on third downs. Lopez looking for a Miami blitz. They rush three. There's a hold and no call. He throws down the middle. Intercepted.
1: Pick.
2: O'Connor got it. Down at the 3-yard line. Miami's first takeaway of the year. And O'Connor's first interception as a Miami Hurricane.
1: 104.3 WQAM on the call. Mensah completing 30 of 34 passes for 220 yards and three touchdowns on the night. Completed his first 24 to set the ACC record for consecutive completions in a game. His 35 straight dating back to last week, breaking Mitch Trubisky's all-time record that he set back in 2016. Tune in for college football action today as Auburn hosts Florida. 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Nick DeLuca here with you. Little over a week to go in the baseball regular season. Still a few races to be decided. Guardians and White Sox entered the day tied for the division lead. Cleveland hosting the A's fell into an early hole. Travis Bezzana dug him out.
3: Here's his 2-0, and that's swung on and driven high and deep center field. Way back there, home run Bezzana! The Guardians take the lead for the first time tonight on home run number 15 for Travis Bezzana.
1: WTAM 1100 on the call. Bezzana's 16th homer this month. As many as he's had in his previous 3 months combined over 81 games. Jose Ramirez adding a solo homer to get to 1,000 career runs batted in, second player in franchise history. The White Sox were in position to match with a win against the Tigers until they weren't.
4: Fly ball right field. Whoa! Jet fly! Gone! Oh, man! A moonshot to right for Riley Green. 21st of the year. Sails deep into the grandstands in right. Tigers having some fun now. An 11-8 lead in the eighth.
1: 97-1 the ticket. Tigers scoring 5 in the 8th to come back to win 11-8. Had lost 149 straight games when trailing by 6 or more runs at any point. Their last win coming in 2019. Tight race for seeding in the NL wild card as well. But in the AL Central, it's the White Sox who fall. It is the Guardians who get the win in a one-game Cleveland lead in that race. Cubs, Phillies, and Padres all separated by a game in the NL. Phils taking on the Mets and Queens. Juan Soto mashing.
5: Runners lead second and first. The pitch, swing and a drive, well hit to right center, and there she goes. Three-run home run, Juan Soto, into the Phillies bullpen in right center field. For Soto, home run number 26 on the year. The Mets are leading by a score of 6-2.
1: 880 ESPN New York, Soto homer, the big blow in that one, 6-3 Mets take it. Could the Phillies capitalize after losing? Should say, could the Cubs capitalize? Well, not really. They fall to the Reds 6-4. Jose Trevino, two-run single, the big blow in that one. Ellie De La Cruz leading the majors with 25 hits and 10 multi-hit games since September 1st. Continuing to make a big impact there as Cincinnati gets a victory and the Cubs continue their struggles down the stretch here to close out the regular season. Up next are half-hour headlines and the latest from around week two in the NFL. 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
0: 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It's the conference opener for 23rd-ranked Louisville as the Cardinals welcome unbeaten and 16th-ranked SMU.
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1: In college football with wins by Miami and Texas Tech, just the appetizer for Lane Kiffin's return to Oxford tomorrow. It is that time of year. Who's playing in October? The Braves are again 8 of the last 9 years after clinching a berth in Houston on Friday night. Our ESPN radio team, Dave Jagler, Doug Glanville, recapping it all.
15: Thank you, Nick. Well, for the 8th time in 9 years, the Atlanta Braves are going back to the postseason. They eventually punched their ticket with a 6-2 win over the Astros. And for Atlanta, 3 big 2-run homers. The difference, Michael Harris the second, a 2-run shot in the 4th. Ronald Acuna, a 2-run homer in the 7th. And Matt Olson, a 2-run homer in the 9th, his 40th of the year. Backing continued strong pitching from Tyler Mahle, as Mahle continues to just dazzle since his trade from the Giants.
16: Yeah, I mean, this is a game that underscores the power that the Braves have. They can hit the home run, and they got the big home runs, the quick strike, the crooked numbers, and every time the Astros try to respond, they put another two up there, and it was just a well-played game. Tyler Mahle just has been phenomenal in this trade. He just continues to put up zeros or one run in 6 innings. He's just been magnificent, and he continued it tonight. Astros just could not figure out a way to sort of capitalize and get back in and then keep punching it. So the Braves have shown a lot of resilience this year. Injuries all over the place, especially in their rotation. Their bullpen has been fantastic. And they've gotten just enough offense to be able to clinch a spot into the postseason.
15: Yeah, they're a spot in it's the National League East champions, drawing ever closer. Their magic number down to 3 with the Phillies' loss to the Mets. As far as Houston, it's a quiet night for them offensively. Peter Lambert pitched fairly well, gave up 2 runs over 5 1/3, just the 1 mistake on the 2-run homer. The best chance the Astros had was in the bottom of the 8th inning. They had a run-scoring single from Isak Paredes. They had 2 on with 2 outs, trailing by 2. Jose Altuve hit a blooper down the right field line. Looked like it might fall for perhaps a game-tying double, but Ronald Acuna saved the day for Atlanta with a diving catch, and that was the last gasp for Houston in this contest.
16: Well, that was a big play, and not only to make the catch and then get the home run the next inning, that was, you know, absolutely game-changing, but that's what it takes. You know, you got to execute on the field and not give up extra outs. You hear that a lot from the managers. This time of year, you cannot give the other team extra outs or take runs off your board. And that was a huge play by Ronald Acuna Jr.
15: So as far as the Astros, their record now is an even 500, 77-77. The good news for them in their race with the Texas Rangers, they do hold the head-to-head tiebreaker, having won the season series. But clearly, the Astros are going to need some wins down the stretch. Game 2 of the series, as the Astros will send Hayden Wesneski to the mound, Grant Holmes for the Atlanta Braves. But Atlanta, they're going to the postseason. They defeat the Astros by a final of 6-2. For Doug Glanville, I'm Dave Jagler, right here on your home for every game of the postseason, Major League Baseball on ESPN Radio and the ESPN app. Let's go back to Nick DeLuca in the studio.
1: Thanks so much, Dave. Another postseason trip for Atlanta. The Braves have been one of the best in the NL all season long, a true World Series contender, especially if they can put that pitching together. The Padres hoping to be in that mix in the National League. They got the help in the standings on Friday and then pounced.
17: First pitch to France, and Ooh. Ty launches it in the air, deep to left field. Hernandez is back, looking up, gonna go! Second deck, Western Middle. Ty France, number 21, a new career high, and it's a 3-run shot to bring down the house at Petco and put the Padres ahead 6-1.
1: 97-3, the fan on the call. The Padres going on to win it by a score of 8-2 over the Marlins as their climb up the standings continues, now moving into a tie with the Cubs and the Phillies for all 3 wild card spots, the top, the bottom, 5 games over Arizona on the outside looking in. Tune in for baseball action later today as the Astros and Braves continue their series presented by Progressive Insurance. Coverage beginning at 6:30 Eastern on ESPN Radio and the ESPN app. We'll be right back.
18: and the Bills, in their debut in New Highmark Stadium, get a well-earned victory.
19: My job is the coolest thing in the world. Very fortunate that I ended up here in Buffalo and got to be the first quarterback to open this stadium.
1: Yeah, I guess the scoreboard works. First game of week two. Bills opening their new stadium with a 41-31 win over the Lions to get to 2-0. Third most points in a team's home stadium debut in the Super Bowl era. Josh Allen passed for 3.

0: 3 touchdowns, ran for 2 more. ESPN's Dan Orlovsky on why the Bills have the best offense in football.
1: Healthy, that'll be the best offense in football this year, because it's impossible to defend if they're healthy. The tight

0: of line and ball. It's one of the best backs in ball. It's the quarterback that's the best player in football right now. So healthy, specifically now that they've got DJ and Palmer healthy, like healthy, this will be the best offense in football. Yeah.
1: Allen becoming the third player in NFL history with 9 total touchdowns and no turnovers through his team's first 2 games of a season. The other 2, Patrick Mahomes in 2018 and Peyton Manning in 2013, both went on to win MVP. ESPN Radio's Myron Metcalf says LeBron is... Josh is looking like LeBron.
2: It just looked flawless. It was almost like watching LeBron out there, just physically how dominant I think he is. And yes, he has to carry the load. But if you tell me James Cook can run the ball like that, if you tell me his receivers are actually going to put him in a position to get that offense rolling, the Bills look like a really good team already. They've got 2 great wins to start the year. And I just think you got to say, okay, we can talk about the path to the Super Bowl. And I know it's early. They look the part of a team that can dominate anybody you put in front of them.
1: Yeah, so far, so good for new head coach Joe Brady. Bills have scored 77 points already this season, the 4th most in a head coach's first 2 career games among all coaches to debut in the Super Bowl era. Unsportsmanlike's Chris Canty says that these Brady Bills have a different feel.
3: I was impressed by the Buffalo Bills in a way that I don't think I've ever been moved by this group. I think this is something different. And for everybody that questioned whether or not they made the right call to move on from Sean McDermott, last night shows that the organization, Brandon B., the Pegula family, they were justified in making that decision because this offense has hit an absolute another gear. This is going to be the team that gatekeeps who comes out of the AFC and goes to the Super Bowl.
1: Yeah, hope you drafted Josh Allen in fantasy. His 76.5 points through 2 weeks, a record for a quarterback. Bills more worried about chasing a Lombardi. Unsportsmanlike's Evan Cohen says that's all that's left.
4: This team is already clicking in a way that you feel like go win the damn Super Bowl. I know it's week 2. We talk about the Bears setting all-time records for points scored. They could too. We could have 2 teams do that this year in Chicago and Buffalo. Go win the damn Super Bowl.
1: Yeah, hard to argue with this start for the Bills. Interesting to see where it goes. Certainly a long season ahead. It was a long night for the Lions, especially on defense. They've allowed 63 first downs through 2 games this season, tied for the 2nd most all-time. ESPN Radio's Mike Golic Jr. says they look lost.
5: It's just a Lions team that looks lost right now. And part of me wants to shoot him bail because on both sides of the football, we mentioned Kirby Joseph and Brian Branch out due to injury on defense. You're down from the beginning of the season, 3 starting offensive linemen, and you saw those issues with protection and pressure rear their ugly head early. But this is a team right now that just does not seem to have a lot of answers until that cavalry comes back. And even then, it's going to be an uphill battle in a division that right now looks winnable enough considering very few. You were playing defense in the NFC North outside of the Minnesota Vikings.
1: Yeah, some conversation post-game about how big an impact losing Ben Johnson and Aaron Glenn has made over the last couple of years. Lions also really banged up. That sure does not help on a short week. Johnson's Bears taking on the Vikings on Sunday. ESPN's Mina Kimes says it'll tell us a lot about the division.
6: The Bears, electric offense, bad defense, week 1, kind of the same with the NFC North. The Vikings clearly, I think, have the potential to be the most balanced team on both sides of the ball. Of course, the question is offense and Kyler Murray. I don't think he's going to play. We'll see. But this Vikings defense is like light years above the rest of the division, right? So it really affirmed, I think week 1 affirmed, and last night, if this offense can just be average, they actually have a shot at winning it.
1: Yeah, Vikings ruling out quarterback Kyler Murray for Sunday's game. Carson Wentz will start for Minnesota. Murray remaining in concussion protocol after exiting 11 plays into his Vikings debut. Head coach Kevin O'Connell says that he feels good about the plan heading in to week 2.
7: You know, Kyler's working through it. He's doing well. Everybody sees him in meetings, on the practice field, taking reps, you know, not only with our group, but, you know, getting reps with the look team as well, which ended up being a real positive side note, just because you've got a heck of a mobile quarterback that we're going to play against on Sunday. But we feel really good about Carson's week of work, but also JJ being ready to go. He went to the stadium last year in his first game as our starter, and and you know, was able to come out of that thing as the NFC Offensive Player of the Week. So the confidence level as a team.

0: and the staff and what we're doing at that position is high. And then also encouraged by where Kyler's at and where we think he'll be, you know, as we kick off next week.
1: Yeah, 11th time the Vikings have changed starting quarterbacks during a season in Kevin O'Connell's 5 years on the job. One of the best offense-defense matchups of week two, Bengals and Texans. Bit of an injury scare for Cincinnati this week. Joe Burrow managing back tightness. ESPN's Jeremy Fowler with the latest.
2: And then Joe Burrow. So he's listed officially as questionable with his back tightness, but he perked up today, threw the ball well. Head coach Zach Taylor said he's feeling good. So all indications are that Burrow should be good to go. Not a slam dunk, listing him as questionable, but seems to be trending upward for him.
1: Yeah, Burrow should be good to go, would think, was a full participant in practice on Friday. Texans star receiver Nico Collins ruled out for that one with a hamstring injury. Falcons home opener on Sunday hosting the Panthers. Have to imagine Kevin Stefanski left the Browns after last year and said, okay, finally some stability at quarterback. 2 games into his tenure in Atlanta, and he's down to QB3. It'll be Cooper Rush again on Sunday after struggling in week one. Stefanski hoping to see everyone bounce back.
3: You know, it's the National Football League, so you're going to have some plays, you're going to have some moments, you're going to have some times that you don't play your best or you're not at your best, and you bounce back. So I expect nothing less from our football team, not just one person. So there's going to be plays that you want back, or there's going to be, you know, we're not going to be perfect on any Sunday, but understand that that's why we work, that's why I put in the time, that's why you do everything in your power to get ready to roll on Sunday.
1: Michael Penix Jr. ruled out on Friday, still not ready to play, recovering from the ACL tear. Panthers in that one, by the way, 5 straight 0-2 starts. Bryce Young 0-7 in his career in weeks 1 and 2. Been a while since the Packers won a game. They struggled down the stretch last year, losing 6 straight times, including the postseason. Longest streak since 1991 for Green Bay. On the road against a Jets team in week two that was impressive to open the season. Packers receiver Christian Watson on some of the challenges the Jets offer on the defensive side of the ball.
4: Just their physicality, you know, especially from their secondary. You know, obviously they want to get hands on. They want to reroute and they're gonna be competitive too, whether they're given man looks and stuff. So I mean, it's gonna be a competitive game. I mean, I think they're gonna try to, you know, be aggressive with us. So I mean, we gotta, you know, throw that right back at them and find ways to make plays and you know, take advantage of what they give us.
1: Yeah, Packers have led by 2 scores, 9-plus points in the second half and 4 of those 6 losses that we were talking about. So they know how to take the lead. Just don't know how to hold it. That, you know, little Seinfeld there. Struggles for Green Bay. See if they can get back on track. Sneaky challenge, though, taking on the Jets, who look pretty good to open the season in Tennessee. Broncos trying to avoid the 0-2 start ugly in the Monday night opener in Kansas City. They host a Jags team that handled the Browns. Well, who wouldn't have? But they also beat the Broncos in Denver last year. Trevor Lawrence playing some of the best football of his career under Liam Cohen in their first year together. That is seemingly carried over into the early portion of year two. ESPN's Dan Orlovsky on why Lawrence could be a candidate for MVP.
5: So I think Trevor Lawrence is going to play his way into the MVP conversation this year. I don't know if there's a quarterback more confident. When you start making FU throws all the time, and it really is fascinating because 2 years ago, he was complete opposite before Liam got there. He's totally shelled confidence-wise. I think Liam's got a little bit of, like, edge to him that brings that out in Trevor. Like, a little bit of, like, dude, you're the best player on the field. I think Trevor Lawrence walks on the field right now. He's like, I'm best player on the field, dude, and there's nothing you guys can do about it. And that's a very real thing right now in Jacksonville.
1: Lawrence with 24 passing touchdowns since week 9 of last season. That is the second most by any player in the NFL over that span, trailing only Matthew Stafford. Up next, volume up for our Friday Top Sound. 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
2: How good is that?
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0: Number five.
1: Heading for the weekend, heading for the playoffs in baseball. Well, the Mets aren't. Juan Soto getting the homers in while he can on 880 ESPN New York.
4: Runners lead second and first. The pitch, swing and a drive. Well hit to right center. And there she goes. Three-run home run. Juan Soto into the Phillies bullpen in right center field. For Soto, home run number 26 on the year.
0: Number four.
1: Braves on the brink of the postseason. How about an even 40 for Matt Olson on ESPN Radio?
4: Here's the pitch.

0: Swing a fly ball, deep left field for Olsen, back toward the Crawford boxes, and it's long gone. Off the wall behind the Crawford boxes, that's number 40 for Matt Olsen, and two big insurance runs for the Braves. It's 6-2 Atlanta.
1: Number three.
2: Kicking off the weekend in college football, Houston and Texas Tech in Lubbock. Wigman, Young for six. Kevin Eschenfelder from Learfield.
3: Cougars want to go tempo. Back to pass again. Wigman, backside rush comes. He wants to go deep down the right sideline, and it is Amari Thomas. Did he catch it? Touchdown, Houston. Amari Thomas, what a grab.
1: Number two.
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5: Swung in and hammered! High! Deep to right! Goal! Oh, what a blast for Jose! A no doubt about it bomb to right! He's back, folks!
1: Number one.
2: And our top sound from the top of the eighth in Chicago, the Tigers roaring back thanks to Riley Green on 97.1, the ticket.
6: Fly ball right field. Watch it fly. Gone. Oh, man. A moonshot to right for Riley Green. 21st of the year. Sails deep into the grandstands in right. Tigers having some fun now, an 11-8 lead in the eighth.
2: Yeah, our top sound from the top of the AL Central. Big-time battle. Guardians get a win. White Sox lose. And a one-game Cleveland lead on top of that division. Get you over to the WNBA with Kelsey Mitchell making some history.
7: Toronto by one. As Kevin mentioned, they did not lead in the first half. Swing, Mitchell for the single season scoring record. She's got it.
2: Yes, she did. That call from Ion Fever going on to win 103-85 against the Tempo. Kelsey Mitchell, 33 points, 12 of 17 from the field. Now 1,034 for the season, passing Asia Wilson in 2024 for the single season record. Caitlin Clark adding 28, 14 assists, 6 boards as well. Her third straight 25-point 10-assist game, the longest streak in WNBA history. No other player in WNBA history has had three games over an entire season. The Fever win their 20th game and score 100-plus points for the 20th time this season, extending the WNBA record. Next closest were the Aces with 12 this year. Tempo lose their fifth straight, have lost 17 in their last 18 games. Liberty and Lynx, Brianna Stewart making some noise.
8: Here's Stewart in the paint. She already in this game surpassed Sue Bird for ninth all-time career scoring in WNBA history. She pours in another bucket for the New York Liberty as a timeout is called.
2: Yeah, that call from Ion as well. Stewart going with 24 points and 10 rebounds. How about another double-double? 6,806 points passing Sue Bird for ninth most in WNBA history. Jonquel Jones, 18 points, 10 boards, her 17th double-double this season. Liberty with their 25th win of the year, 93-81 year final. Four straight season with 25 wins, had never had 25 wins in any of their first 26 seasons, but their success continues. Lynx lose their third straight, longest streak this season. The Valkyries continue to roll, 82-66 winners over the Fire. 30th win for Golden State this season to extend the franchise record. Valkyries winning their fifth straight, one game behind the Lynx for the best record in the WNBA. 12th game this season, allowing under 70 points. That defense has been really difficult to deal with for the rest of the league. That's the most in the NBA, holding opponents to under 70. They are 11-1 in those games. And how about Caitlin Chen with 17 points off the bench, making a big impact, second straight, scoring 15-plus. Up next, the Braves are headed back to October, playing meaningful baseball again, and week three of college football is here. This is SportsCenter All Night here on ESPN Radio.
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11: ABC News, I'm Dave Packer in Washington, D.C. Singers and live performances as hundreds gathered in the Kennedy Center Friday night. They were outside forming a human chain in opposition to President Trump's takeover of the memorial and his threat to demolish it. President Trump says he's banning three major news organizations, CNN, MS Now, and Politico, from the White House because he doesn't like their coverage.
12: We are banning them, yes, we are, and there may be others to follow.
11: In a statement, Politico responding, quote, "We will vigorously defend our First Amendment rights against any attempt to restrict them." Warren Buffett stepping down as chairman of Berkshire Hathaway. Buffett stepped down as CEO of the company late last year. His son Howard will succeed him as chairman. Pain at the pump, the price for a gallon of regular gas, now $4.47, according to Gas Buddy. Diesel prices averaging $6.44 a gallon. This is ABC News.
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11: From ABC News, I'm Dave Packer. Reaction from journalists in Washington after President Trump said Friday he plans to ban CNN, MS Now, and Politico from the White House because he doesn't like their coverage.
12: We are banning them, yes, we are, and there may be others to follow.
11: ABC's Mary Bruce details the response from White House correspondents.
17: In this statement, the Correspondents Association says freedom of the press, quote, does not depend on whether the president likes a news organization's coverage, agrees with its reporting, or approves of the questions its journalists ask. Adding, this is, quote, about the right of the American people to receive a full and independent account of the activities, policies, and decision of whoever occupies the nation's highest office.
11: President Trump saying Friday night that he has a deal with Denmark to bolster the U.S. military presence in Greenland. The Danish prime minister says the deal will be signed next week. Big protest Friday at the Kennedy Center. Several hundred there creating a human chain outside the building demanding President Trump be removed as chairman.
18: One, you can either join hands now or join hands as you get around the Kennedy Center, but we're going to show that we are here to protect this space.
11: Trump installed himself as chairman of the Kennedy Center last year. Now he's talking about demolishing it if his name isn't put on the building. Hundreds of San Francisco security guards on strike. The workers are on the front lines of some of the nation's most profitable tech firms and luxury businesses, and they say they're struggling with paying for basic necessities. ABC's Gloria Rodriguez.
19: They couldn't come to an agreement, so I'm told that they will continue negotiating on Wednesday. Right now, it's unclear how long they will be striking, but they say they will strike as long as they need to get what they want.
11: This weekend, the flood threat shifts to the Mid-Atlantic and Northwest. Meanwhile,
20: it's all about this extreme heat. We'll still have some 100 degree heat in places like Memphis and Meridian into the weekend. Thankfully, the pattern's finally changing. It's easing into next week.
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11: The murder trial of former American Idol contestant Caleb Flynn is underway.
23: In court, Flynn visibly sobbing as prosecutors played the chilling 911 calls he made.
24: Somebody broke into my home. Somebody broke into my home and shot my wife. There's blood everywhere. Oh, my God. Oh, my God. Oh, my God.
23: The prosecutors telling the jury it was all a staged break-in, saying Flynn shot his wife twice in the head as she slept. Authorities say he was motivated by an affair. The defense admitting Flynn was unfaithful, but saying that doesn't make him a killer.
11: ABC's Morgan Norwood. Florida confirms a dengue fever death. The state is experiencing one of its worst surges of dengue in decades. Meta is facing a lawsuit by more than 70 people who say their intimate moments were recorded by smart glasses.
25: Among those suing are some users in California who say it caught them undressing, going to the bathroom, having sex, entering passwords. One guy who put his glasses on the bathroom counter says it unknowingly recorded him. Meta markets the glasses as a way to hear audio, take calls, capture video without having to whip out a smartphone. It intends to fight these allegations. Wayne Cabot, ABC News.
11: Mississippi will assemble the state's largest law enforcement presence for a college football game ever this weekend when Ole Miss hosts LSU. It's not just one of the longest college football rivalries. LSU coach Lane Kiffin left Ole Miss last year before the Rebels entered the playoffs. Dave Packer, ABC News.
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0: I'm Greg Bellamy, open with Mr. Radio, starring in an offering of The Whistler. And that's our weekly visit with insurance investigator Johnny Dollar, as we present the penultimate episode of the five-part storyline, The Laughing Matter. Elliot Lewis was once dubbed Mr. Radio for good reason. He was a prolific actor, writer, director, producer, and series creator. He starred in the dramas The Casebook of Gregory Hood, Voyage of the Scarlet Queen, and Hawk Larrabee, and had great comedy chops as well, led by the role of Phil's buddy Frankie Rimley on the Phil Harris and Alice Faye program. Listen for him now as Clint Garvey, with Bill Forman as The Whistler, in a broadcast from October 8th, 1945.

0: am the Whistler, and I know many things, for I walk by night. I know many strange tales hidden in the hearts of men and women who have stepped into the shadows. Yes, I know the nameless terrors of which they dare not speak. Clint Garvey had never been the same after the death of Eddie Lamar. Eddie was his closest friend. They'd gone to school together, come up from the streets into the big time side by side. Their partnership had been a profitable one. Eddie had plenty of money. There were no domestic troubles. His health was good. And Clint had always seemed puzzled as to why a man like Eddie would commit suicide. It just wasn't in the cards. Still, no matter how much pressure Clint put on the police department, their answer was always the same.
1: You forget it, Garvey. It was suicide. The coroner says so, the police surgeon says so, and I say so.
2: You could still be wrong.
1: Now, look. It's been a year now. 1 year this month since we went on the case. We've gone into every angle. We know Lamar's past like a book. The records fill two file drawers down at the bureau. And everything we've got says it's suicide. I want you to forget it.
2: Because I knew Eddie Lamar better than all of you, and I know he wasn't the kind of a guy who bumped himself off. That's why.
1: What do you know about the inside of his mind? We got a million cases just like it. Guy comes home happy, kisses his wife, not a care in the world, bingo. Puts himself away.
2: Not Eddie. You're off the beam, Sergeant.
1: I'm sorry, Clint. We're closing the case for keeps this time. There's nothing more we can do.
2: Ever made a mistake, Sergeant?
1: Not very many. Check the record. This department is a pretty high batting average, Clint. There hasn't been a single unsolved murder on the books for the past 18 months.
2: Oh, come on, Sergeant. You're not trying to tell me that for
1: eight... Just check the record. It's all there in black and white. Well, I better get going. Do at the desk in 20 minutes. I'm sorry, Garvey. You're a smart boy in your own line. But you better let us make the decision when it comes to murder. It's our business. So long.
2: So long. Yeah, the boobs. The poor, dumb boobs. Oh, what I'd give to tell them off.
0: Yes, Clint. If there were only a way you could tell them off, show them what blundering saps they are. It was a perfect crime, wasn't it? So perfect that for the past year you've had a wonderful time playing with them, watching them stumble, goading them on, almost daring them to discover how Eddie Lamar really died. Yes, Clint, it was a new kind of sport, full of thrills and danger. But you knew you were safe. Because it was so perfect. No loopholes, no loose ends. You thought of that when you killed him. How you'd love to tell the public the real story of Eddie Lamar and then lean back and laugh with the rest of them while Chief Bradshaw and his clowns crawled into their holes. But that's the trouble with a perfect crime, isn't it? You can't tell anybody. You've just got to sit back and smile and boil a little inside. And then, one Saturday night on the highway north of San Diego, your lights pick up a hitchhiker at the edge of the road.
2: Where to, buddy?
3: Stick him up.
2: Wait a minute, pal. You don't know...
3: You heard what I said. Stick him up.
2: Okay.
3: Now, get out of the car.
0: He took everything, your watch, your ring, all your money, except that $100 bill you always carry in your right shoe. Left you on foot 10 miles from Chalmers Cove, the nearest town. Nothing to do but wait for morning in a haystack near the highway. You were boiling mad, weren't you, Clint? Didn't feel much like talking when that breezy truck driver picked you up the next morning.
4: I'm always glad to give a guy a lift. Against company rules, of course, but, well, you know, it gets darn lonesome pushing one of these six-wheelers all day. Always managed to find a ride at nights, too. That's when you need a guy to talk to. Yeah, keeps you from dropping off like that guy did last night.
2: What guy?
4: I just heard about it back at the station. Guy must have fell asleep at the wheel. Drove off a graded curve. Yeah, killed him dead. Car burned to cinders. Some guy from Frisco.
2: Mention his name?
4: Yeah, Garvey. Made a note in my mind without thinking. Garvey. That's gravy spelled backwards. See?
2: Wait a minute. Hold it. I think I'll go on to San Diego. Change my mind. You can let me off here at Charmer's Cove.
5: Yes, sir.
2: Got a room for me?
5: Yeah, I think so. I can give you 29. That'll be $4 with that.
2: That'll do. My name's Lawrence.
5: Sign the register, please.
2: Yeah. Okay. Now give me one of those newspapers, will you?
5: Here you are. The maid will be in to make up the room right away.
2: Tell her to skip it for a couple hours. I want to be alone. The body was burned beyond recognition, but police confirmed identification of Garvey through articles of jewelry discovered in the wreckage. The car, a 39 Buick coupe, was purchased by the victim in San Francisco. I'm dead. What do you know? I'm dead. Say, clerk.
5: Yes, sir.
2: How does the mail run around here? I mean, tomorrow being a holiday.
5: It'll be picked up Tuesday morning at 9.
2: When was the last pickup on Saturday?
5: Let me see. Was it 5? Yeah, that's right. 5 o'clock Saturday afternoon.
2: I see.
0: Your mind's going a mile a minute, isn't it, Clint? A whole year of talking to yourself, of chuckling in private at the stupidity of Bradshaw and his homicide detail. And now it's laid right in your lap. You think it through carefully alone in your room. They can't execute a dead man. And as far as their records go, you were killed Saturday night. A confession letter would knock the props out from under Bradshaw, wouldn't it? A letter from a dead man telling the citizens what a bunch of clowns they've got in the police department. A letter mailed to Jerry Slade of the San Francisco Times-Star, Bradshaw's number one enemy.
2: Beg your pardon, clerk.
5: Oh, yes, sir.
2: Where'd you say the mailbox is?
5: There's one down the road at the next corner, right by the Signal Oil Station.
2: Thanks.
5: You can leave it here at the desk if you like.
2: No, I want to put this one in the box myself. Kind of important.
6: And Jonathan Skinny Wainwright, the general who saw the stars and stripes fall down.
5: My name is Lawrence. Checking out.
2: Checking out?
5: This Tuesday, you said...
2: Oh, yeah, and I changed my mind. I think I'll hang around a while longer.
5: Changed your mind, huh?
6: Yes.
5: Any idea how long?
2: Can't tell. It's all
5: depends. I see. Listen to that. The greatest news, day of all in the life of Skinny Wainwright. Well,
6: now here's a late item
5: it.
6: From San Diego.
5: Better turn it off.
6: Police reveal a new development in the case of the automobile which crashed on the highway north of San Diego late Saturday night. When they announced examination of the death of the charred victim, proved him to be not Clinton Garvey, but one Joseph Castro, an itinerant wanted in Salinas for robbery. It is believed that the car, registered to Garvey, had been stolen. Police are puzzled by the fact that Garvey has not yet appeared to report the theft and are checking on his whereabouts. And that's the news to this
5: What's the matter, Mr. Lawrence?
6: Your reporter
2: what
6: is
2: time
6: Lyle
2: is
6: Craig.
5: 9 o'clock.
2: The mailbox mail's picked up at 9.
5: Mailbox? Hey, what's the matter, Mr. Lawrence? Where are you going? There's something wrong with that guy. I bet he's changed his mind again.
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0: Well, Clint, the shoe's on the other foot now, isn't it? The laugh won't be as loud or as long as you'd hoped if that letter ever reaches San Francisco. Yes, if it gets there, you're a dead duck, and you know it as you race pell-mell down the side street in Chalmers Cove toward the mailbox you dropped it in last night. 9:05, the pickup scheduled for 9:00. Maybe the truck will be late, you keep telling yourself. Yes, it's pulled up at the box as you turn the corner.
1: Hey, wait a minute.
2: Huh? What's wrong?
1: Listen, there's a letter I mailed last night.
2: Yeah?
1: I don't want to mail it. I changed my mind. I got to get it back.
2: Where'd you mail it?
1: This box right here, last night.
2: Well, can't get it back against department regulations. Once she's in the box, she's our baby till we make delivery. Better take it up with the postmaster.
1: Well, listen, nobody will know about it. All you got to do
2: is... Sorry, bud.
1: I tell you, I got to get it.
2: I can't.
1: Okay. Sorry, pal. I'm under the bushes, will you? Where do you keep your keys? Oh, here. Okay, check the box first. Empty. Oh, he's already got it in the truck. Three mailbags. Okay. It's all incoming. Oh, maybe the others.

0: canceled. Incoming. Better be in this one. Oh, this is incoming, too. It's been picked up by another truck. Wait a minute. The post office. Yeah, the Los Angeles post office. I still got a chance.
1: Just a minute now. What was that again, ma'am? You say you left the request at home?
2: He's
0: me.
2: Writing me each week for 6 weeks, wanting always one can mixed nuts.
1: Yeah, but you gotta have the letter with you on all overseas packages.
0: Pardon me, Chief. There's something I want to ask.
1: Yeah, wait your turn, will you, pal? What was that, lady?
0: Well, it'll only take a second. I just want to
1: ask... said wait your turn. Now, lady?
2: One package mixed nuts I'm sending in weekly to Okinawa.
1: Yeah, I know. But you can't send a package that size without a written request.
2: It's home, I'm telling you. Today, my husband
0: is... Look, Chief, you gotta tell me...
1: Say, what's eating you? Take your time, will you? Now, look, lady. Who'd you give the nuts to here at the counter last time?
2: Over there. Him.
1: Oh. Hey, Kelly. Hey. No, he's on the phone. Wait a minute. He'll be through.
3: Yeah, what do you know? Just a minute. What's the matter, Ed?
1: This woman here wants to send a package overseas. Says you took one from her every week. You left a request at home, she said.
3: Oh, yeah, she's okay. Go ahead, tell her.
1: Okay. Okay, lady. It'll be 27 cents.
2: Thank you. Next time I bring the letter.
1: Right. Now, what can I do for you, pal?
0: Listen, I sent an airmail letter this morning from Charmers Cove to San Francisco. What plane will be on?
1: What time did you mail it?
0: It was picked up at 9, maybe a little before.
1: I'll be on flight 6 out of Burbank. Leaves at noon.
0: Thanks. Thanks a lot.
3: Oh, what do you know about that, Ed?
1: Where?
3: I had a mail robbery down the line this morning.
1: Yeah? Where?
3: Charmers Cove.
1: Charmers Cove? Hey, wait a minute. Now, where'd that guy go to?
3: Oh, what's the matter?
1: Take the window, Kelly. I got a phone call to make.
4: O'clock, Clint. 1 hour to make that plane, and you haven't a chance without a reservation. Unless, yes, you walk into a phone booth in a drugstore.
0: There's a chance it might work. I gotta take it. Hello, Pacific Airlines. This is the Army Priority Board. A civilian passenger for San Francisco will arrive at the airport in a half hour. J.G. Eastlake. Yeah. Give him a 2 priority on flight 6 at noon. Right. Thank you.
5: Passengers Noble, Gray, and Hackett on flight 10 to Las Vegas. Please report to reservation desk. Flight 8 to Phoenix,
6: all right,
5: El Paso,
6: Mr. Star. Vegas
5: Point.
6: Checked at 42 pounds. Priority 3.
0: Pardon me, clerk.
6: Just a moment, sir. Be right with you. That's flight 10 to San Francisco. Change for the Reno plane at midnight tonight. There you are. What can I do for you?
0: I want to leave on flight 6 to San Francisco.
6: I see. Your name?
0: My name
7: Excuse
0: is...
7: Excuse me just a minute. You're Miss Gregg.
6: Yes?
7: I'm Reynolds.
6: Oh, yes. How do you do, Mr. Reynolds?
7: Has he checked in yet?
6: No, he called here about a half hour ago. Naturally, we confirm all calls from the priority board by calling back. They've never heard of him.
7: I see. Well, I'll be in the lobby here. All you have to do is give me the eye.
6: Right. Thanks, Mr. Reynolds. What was that name again?
0: Name is Vickers. Howard Vickers.
6: You say you're on flight 6?
0: I'm trying to make it. I don't have a priority.
6: Oh, I see. Well, there may be a cancellation, of course. Will you wait here in the lobby? Take off in 15 minutes.
0: Yes, I'll wait.
6: You'll have a pretty fair chance. As it happens, we're running 2 sections on flight 6.
0: 2 sections?
6: Yes. That's a break for you, isn't it?
0: Yeah. Quite a break.
4: Two sections, Clint. Both of them carrying mail. You can see the trucks out there on the strip now, loading it on both planes. Even if you make it now, you've only got a 50-50 chance. The first plane takes off at noon. Finally, at 12:09.
5: Mr. Howard Vickers, please report to reservation desk. We have your reservation on flight 6, second section. Mr. Vickers, please.
4: If you knew how to pray, Clint, you'd be praying now. Praying that the letter that means life or death to you is in one of the sacks you saw them load into the tail compartment of the plane you're riding on. Yes, and that you can follow it from the airport in San Francisco, tail the postman who takes it to the office of the Times Star. But if it's on the first plane, Clint, if it's delivered before you arrive, you're just as dead as if you'd stayed in Chalmers Cove and waited for them to come and get you. You need a break, Clint, a good, healthy break. Then at 1:30.
6: Fasten safety belts, please. There's nothing to worry about. Fasten safety belts. Fasten safety belts, please. We're going to land. There's absolutely no danger. We've simply run into a storm, and we're landing until it blows over.
1: But where are we?
6: We just passed over the Salinas. It may be necessary to spend the night here. A company limousine will pick you up and take you to a hotel. Just relax. We're landing now.
0: Stewardess.
6: Yes, sir?
0: What about the first section up ahead?
6: Well, I couldn't say, sir. They may be through the storm.
0: They'll arrive in San Francisco before we do.
6: Well, maybe. I don't know. I'll try to find out for you later.
1: An emergency field. There's a shelter down to your right. This way, please.
6: What's the matter, sir?
0: Why, I don't know.
6: Well, you'd better come along, sir.
0: I don't feel well, Stuart.
6: It was a pretty bumpy landing. You'll feel better when you get your feet on the ground.
0: Everybody gone?
6: Yes.
0: Good.
6: Well, what are you...
0: Never mind. Just do what I tell you and you'll be okay. Get out the keys.
6: But I don't...
0: tell me you haven't got them. They're in your shoulder bag.
6: All right.
0: That's it. All right, now open up that tail compartment.
6: But I have no right
0: to... Sister, I'd hate to drill you. I don't want to play games. See, now get back there and open it up.
6: All right, all right. There you are.
0: Packages.
6: Well, what did you expect?
0: Where's the mail? Letters.
6: There isn't any. It's all express.
0: Don't hand me that. There's got to be letters.
6: There are. On the other plane.
0: Give me those keys. Now get in that compartment. Hurry up.
4: You're pretty panicky, aren't you, Clint? There's no way out of it now. For once, you don't know what to do. And just as you're about ready to give up...
0: A train. If I can make that train.
4: It's a quarter mile along the edge of the field of the tracks. A car is pulled up on the highway at the grade crossing. That's a better idea, isn't it, Clint? A car...
0: Hey! Hey, you! Hey!
8: Yeah? What's that?
0: Wait a minute, will you? Wait a minute!
8: Sure! What's the matter, mister? Had a wet, ain't you?
0: Never mind that. Get out.
8: What you talking about?
0: I said get out or I'll blow your head off. Hurry up.
8: Oh, yeah, sure. I didn't see
0: all
8: that.
0: Beat it.
8: Yeah, mister, sure. I'm going. I'm pulling.
4: You've still got a chance, Clint. The other plane's delayed. Must have been. It's a big storm. Covers all the central California coast. You hit Watsonville at dusk. Take a chance on the shortcut to Los Gatos. You're almost there when...
0: Bridge washed out. I gotta turn back.
4: Back to the junction. Aptos, Soquel, Santa Cruz, Ben Lomond.
9: Sorry, bud. There's a slide on the pass up ahead. There'll be a 2-hour wait at least.
4: 10 o'clock now. It'll be midnight before you get across the mountains. You can't think of anything but that other plane. If it were delayed long enough, the delivery would be held over until morning. That's the one you're counting on, isn't it, Clint? Then finally, at 4 a.m, you're there. You leave the car on 3rd Street and take a taxi the rest of the way to the Times Star building on Mission Street. There's a one-armed coffee joint across the way where you can telephone.
2: Airlines.
0: Listen, I want some information.
2: Yes, sir.
0: About Flight 6.
2: What's your destination, please?
0: Incoming Flight 6, yesterday from Los Angeles.
2: What did you want to know, sir?
0: Did it arrive here?
2: Well, Flight 6 from Los Angeles yesterday was in two sections.
0: Yes, I know it was in two sections. One was grounded north of Salinas. I want to know about the other one, the first one.
2: Just a moment, please. What is the reason for your call, sir?
0: Does there have to be a reason?
2: I'm sorry, sir. Is there someone aboard the plane?
0: I'm calling from the San Francisco Times Star. There's a very important airmail letter aboard the first section of Flight 6 addressed to my office, and I want to know whether it'll arrive this morning. Does that satisfy you?
2: Just a moment, sir. The first section of Flight 6 arrived an hour ago. Your letter should be in the 8 o'clock delivery.
0: Thanks.
4: 3 hours to go. 3 miles of pacing up and down Montgomery Street, over to Kearney, up Market to 7th, and back again. 5 cups of coffee. You're going on your nerve, Clint. Your hands are shaking so you can hardly light a cigarette. Then at 8:05, a mail truck drives up to the rear entrance of the Time Star building. And you're ready for it, waiting on the platform.
10: Hello there. Is that our mail?
11: This is for the Time Star, if that's what you mean.
10: Great. Everything here?
11: Yeah, it's all in that sack.
10: Well, I'll take it up. Save your trip.
11: Well, thanks a lot.
10: Better take her by the cord here.
11: Okay.
10: It's heavier than it looks.
11: Yeah. I'll see you later.
10: So long. Oh, where can I... phone booth, Joe.
7: Well.
10: What?
7: What would you be taking that mailbag into a phone booth for, Mr. Garvey?
10: Away from me, I'll...
7: Give me it.
10: Okay.
7: Thanks. 38 caliber, professional model. You know how to use it, too. I'm Reynolds, FBI. Saw you yesterday at the Los Angeles airport, right?
10: What's the gimmick?
7: Charges? Well, let me see. There are 2 assault charges, 2 mail robbery counts, a car theft, and defrauding an innkeeper. You didn't pay your bill at the Chalmers Cove Hotel, you know. Of course, I'm mainly interested in this mail business, just like you are. You gonna tell me why?
10: You seem to know a lot of answers. Suppose you tell me.
7: You knew one answer you weren't supposed to know, Garvey. You were the only citizen in San Francisco outside the Pacific Airlines organization who knew the second flight of Flight 6 was grounded at Salinas yesterday. You know, it doesn't take much fooling with mailbags to get a lot of publicity. We checked you from that affair you pulled yesterday at Chalmers Cove right through to the call you made to the airline a little while ago. I was down there when it came in. Now, suppose you just walk along far enough in front of me to keep things friendly, hmm? We'll take care of the mail.

0: Well, Clint, you have a lot of time to think it over in your cell at the city jail during the next week. It was bad enough to be picked up just as you got to the payoff with a letter practically in your hand. But worse than that is the fact that you were outsmarted, that you're going to be on the receiving end of that horse laugh, as you call it. That's why you're puzzled as the days go by and there's no mention of the letter, nothing of Eddie Lamar and the murder that used to be perfect. Then, 10 days afterwards, Reynolds walks into your cell block.
1: Hello, Clint.
2: Hello.
1: We got it.
2: What?
1: The letter.
2: Took you long enough.
1: Yeah. Slow service.
2: Why you been holding it?
1: We haven't.
2: Oh, wait a minute.
1: It wasn't in the sack, Clint.
2: Where was it?
1: Back at Chalmers Cove, the hotel.
2: What?
1: You're a little behind the times, Clint. The airmail rate is 8 cents, not 6.

0: The Whistler at Death Laughs Last, starring Elliot Lewis as Clint Garvey. It played back on October 8th of 1945. I'm Greg Bell, and up next on Win Radio was, as promised, part four of the five-part Yours Truly Johnny Dollar storyline, The Laughing Matter, right after this break.
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7: Johnny Dollar.
8: This is Charlie Burton speaking.
7: Oh, morning, Burton. So you're still alive, huh?
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7: Well, it's early yet.
8: I'm the comedian, and I'll make the jokes. 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
7: Don't tell me you've been shot at again, this time of morning. 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
8: Dollar, so help me
7: out. 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
8: My life has been threatened.
7: Sure, and that's why I'm here. 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
8: Well, I'm not calling it that now.
7: No, because somebody tossed a bullet at you last night and scared the living pants off of you. Well, call Captain Peral of the Ensenada Police.
8: Mr. Dollar...
7: Look, I need another hour's sleep, so don't phone my room again before 9 o'clock. Goodbye.
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0: 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Item 10, 50 cents, room service on a glass of orange juice. Another hour's sleep was out of the question. Just hearing his voice on the phone left me too mad to relax. One of America's most popular comedians, a living legend. And yet his whole cast, the people down here with him on location, hated the ground he walked on. Personally, I was on their side. But my job was to protect his life from some unknown enemy who'd sent him a threatening note. And last night, the threat had become action in the form of a shot fired from the darkness. It was my job to see that the killer didn't get a second chance. And that's what I was being paid for, and the fact that Charlie Burton was a Class A stinker was irrelevant. Frank Maltz, executive producer of the Charlie Burton Show, and practically the only early patron of the hotel breakfast room, was sitting at a table alone.
1: Good morning, Johnny.
0: I left him sitting in almost the same position at 2 o'clock in the morning. Only the table then was in a backstreet cantina in town. He was apparently remembering it, and he avoided my eyes until the waiter had brought my coffee and gone away.
1: I guess I made quite a fool of myself last night, huh?
0: Oh, when was that?
1: Nice of you to ask, Johnny.
0: This is good coffee. Oh, you'd been making the rounds last night, for whatever reasons, and you felt like talking. But I wouldn't call that making a fool of yourself.
1: All right. Thanks.
0: You were sober enough when I left you.

0: sure. You just sat there and let me talk it out. Where'd you go, anyway? I came out of the cantina a few minutes later, you disappeared.
1: Captain Peral, Ensenada Police, picked me up in a prowl car. He'd located that maid from the hotel here. We went to her home and talked to her.
0: So?
1: Well, for the moment at least, you and Al and Gloria Dale are apparently off the hook.
0: Oh?
1: The maid says Burton was always annoying her whenever she was on duty here.
0: He was. I told him to lay off.
1: Well, her husband found out and came out here to the hotel yesterday evening. I saw him and his wife arguing out there on the terrace just after dusk. But I didn't know what it was all about at that time. Anyway, that's the last she saw him. He didn't come home last night, and he's still missing. I just talked to Peral on the phone. They've got half the police force looking for him.
0: And you figure he's the one who took a shot at Charlie last night.
1: Kind of adds up, doesn't it?
0: Well, I guess so. I hope they find him, Johnny, before he finds Charlie again. I'd hate to see a poor devil take a rap for killing a louse who isn't worth it.
1: Yeah, I know what you mean. Well, the chances are they will.
2: Didn't either one of you fellas ever get to bed last night?
1: Not for long.
0: Morning, Al.
2: Oh, my goodness, Frank. You look awful, man. You must have slept on your face.
0: I look the same as I look every morning. You want some breakfast, Al?
2: No, thanks. I'm skipping it. I'm going to try to get in a dip in that pool before old Blubber Tummy oozes out of his feather bed.
0: Oh, I don't think he'll be using the pool this morning. Not if he remembers what we're shooting today.
2: It's that castaway sequence, isn't it?
0: Yeah, we'll get that first. But later this afternoon, if the light on the water is okay, I want to get those shots of him swimming ashore.
2: Good. Keep him on retakes till he gets waterlogged.
0: It's kind of a slapstick desert island thing, Johnny.
1: Oh?
2: Yeah. You see, Charlie and I are supposed to have been on this yacht, and it sank. And I just disappear. But there's some stock shots of Charlie swimming like crazy and a stock shot of a deserted South Sea island. And finally, Charlie comes crawling up onto the beach.
0: That's the sequence we're going to shoot this morning.
1: I see.
2: He's pooped. He's dying, you know. Then I step out from behind a bush and I'm wearing a full dress suit, white tie and tails. He thinks he's crazy or something.
0: It starts building from there then, Johnny.
1: Yeah, I get the idea.
2: He's thirsty, see? So I reach under my coat and bring out a soft drink, an ice cold bottle. And I open it and give it to him.
0: It says Cott Quality Beverages on the bottle, C-O-T-T.
2: Yeah. So Charlie asks, is it any good? And I say, it's Cott, man. And he says, so what? And I say, so it's Cott to be good.
0: You see, Johnny, it's out-and-out slapstick, but it works pretty well on camera.
2: Yeah, it keeps building, you see. I keep producing things out of the bushes. A table and chair, tablecloth, dishes and silver, caviar, bottle of wine, roast turkey, then a string quartet, and finally a line of dancing girls. And the payoff's a shaggy dog. He says, look, we were shipwrecked together. How you doing all of this? And I say, it's easy. I got a cousin in Congress.
0: It's a lot better on film, Johnny. A lot better than it sounds, you know.
3: 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We'll be back with more right after this.
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4: Yeah, well, I'm not exactly a fan of Burton's.
5: Oh, he's got some good stuff in this one, Mr. Dollar. In fact, he's got all the good stuff. Only thing I'm in there for is to feed him the lines. As usual, of course. If I ever get a decent role in his show, I'll drop dead.
4: Oh, really?
5: Attention!
4: That's not funny, Al.
5: At ease.
4: I said it's not funny.
5: You thought it was when you did it on the show last month.
4: May I remind you that your services can be easily dispensed with.
5: Good. Fire me.
6: Al.
5: If I could get out of this lousy contract with you, I could start on the PCT tomorrow. And at five times what you're paying
6: Take
5: me.
6: Take it easy, Al.
4: No, by all means.
5: They'll set me up in my own show. And they'll put it in a time slot right opposite yours. In 3 months, Charlie, I could bump you clear off the screen.
4: You don't say so.
6: Al, beat it, will you?
5: Okay, Frank. Sorry you had to get caught in the crossfire, Mr. Dollar. Nothing personal.
4: Forget it.
5: See you later, gentlemen.
4: You'll be on that set in a half hour, not a minute later.
5: Yes, sir.
4: You certainly are one big happy family, aren't you? Dollar, that kid was a nobody when I picked him up.
6: You're wrong, Charlie. That kid is a real talent, and you know it.
4: You see? You see what I have to deal with?
6: He's done as much for this show in the past year as you have.
4: You see, Dollar, I'm forced to live in the very presence of my enemies.
7: Who made them your enemies, Burton?
4: Look, my only concern has always been the welfare of those less fortunate than myself, those who depend on me for their professional careers and their livelihood.
7: I understand there's some difference of opinion about that.
4: Well, it's envy, nothing but envy.
6: Would you like some more coffee, Johnny?
7: No, thanks. I've had about all I can stand.
6: Yeah, so have I.
4: May I ask what you're doing to protect my life, Mr. Dollar, if anything at all?
7: Oh, I've taken the usual routine precautions.
4: Routine? I demand more than routine.
7: Not from me. You don't demand anything. I'm working for the insurance company.
4: Then I'll complain to them.
7: Good, good. Why don't you cancel your policy at the same time? Then I can get off this assignment.
4: Couldn't cancel it if I wanted to. My sponsors wouldn't allow it. It's for their protection, not mine.
7: I know that.
4: I think you'd like to see me murdered.
7: Oh, no. No, you're wrong there. That would mean I'd loused up an assignment, and I'd take pride in my work.
4: But you wouldn't care, personally.
7: No comments.
4: I'll demand protection from the local police.
7: You've already got it. Captain Peral had two men on duty there last night after that shot was fired, watching your room.
4: I didn't see them.
7: They didn't intend for you to see them. Relax, Burton. If the worst does happen, ballistics can probably identify the killer after we get the slug out of your body.
4: Dollar, this is no laughing matter.
7: Then why did you treat it like one? Why did you tear up that threatening letter? Why didn't you call the police in right then? Why didn't you cooperate with me yesterday when I got here? And why the devil did you make a pass at an 18-year-old girl in the first place and get her husband out gunning for you?
4: You mean you know who's trying to kill me?
7: If it's any satisfaction to you, Burton, just in case he gets past us, you probably have been killed by a man named Nacho Morales. His wife is a maid here at the hotel, as you no doubt know.
4: Little native girl?
7: Yeah. That little native girl.
4: Oh, now, look, both of you. No, I was wrong. I admit it. I just lost my head, I guess. When a man's under pressure all this time, as I am, he doesn't always think straight. Now, I didn't mean any harm toward her.
7: Maybe you'll be able to convince Nacho of that if he waits long enough to listen.
4: No, don't, please. I know you hate me, all of you do, but I'm not as bad as you think. You just don't know the load a star has to carry.
7: Then why

0: Why don't you tell us about it?
1: You, Frank. You don't think I'm being fair with Al. You think I'm holding him back, not giving him a chance. Well, you're wrong. I'm actually carrying him, teaching him things I've learned over the years.
2: Oh, he knows quite a bit now, Charlie.
1: So you don't believe me? You don't think I know what I'm talking about?
2: Well, let's...
1: All right. All right, I'll show you. Al said he was written down in today's sequence. He said that I had the great role. You heard him say
2: well,
1: it.
2: Well, yes,
1: then
2: Charlie,
1: let him have it. I'll what? Trade with him.
2: You mean that?
1: Yes, I mean it. Let him change any line he wants. To fit his style, he can play it any way he likes. I'll take that role he says is so bad, and I'll still come out the star.
2: All right, all right, all right. Charlie, we'll have a go at it.
1: Fine. I'll see you on the set, unless somebody manages to kill me first. Good morning, gentlemen.
2: Oh, I never thought I'd live to see the day.
3: Yeah, that shot last night must have really shaken him up.
2: Oh, that kid will make him look sick, Johnny. He doesn't know what he's in for.
3: Well, there's one way to find out.
2: Oh, wait a minute, Johnny. I've been thinking about something you said.
3: Oh?
2: That maid, Morales' wife, does she speak English?
3: Nope, just Spanish.
2: Well, what about her husband?
3: Same deal, only Spanish.
2: Well, but the note, Johnny, the murder threat Charlie got, that was written in English.
3: Yeah, I know. The South Sea Island set was built on the beach at the far end of the bay. The technicians and the rest of the cast were already there when Maltz and I arrived, and they started shooting 15 minutes later. Gloria Dale wasn't in the sequence, so she slept in at the hotel. Some of Captain Peral's men were on hand, on the lookout for Nacho Morales, but he didn't show. By 3 in the afternoon, they were nearly finished. They'd shot the last scene once, but Maltz decided on a retake. So Hal sat down again at the fully laid table on the beach, and they started to roll. He poured himself another glass of colored water from the prop wine bottle and began to carve the roast turkey while he exchanged lines with Burton. Then suddenly Al missed a cue, faltered on a line, and Maltz cut the cameras. Al pushed back from the table, stood up slowly, then staggered and fell. I rushed toward him, pushed through the crowd that was gathering, and kneeled down beside him. But he was already dead.

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1: Tomorrow, a frantic game of musical chairs with every player desperate. Because the loser in this game gets the electric chair. 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

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Written by Les Crutchfield, it is produced and directed by Jack Johnstone. 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Roy Rowan speaking.

0: Indeed was part four of The Laughing Matter from June 1956. We'll present the final installment of that Yours Truly Johnny Dollar storyline at the same time and day on your local radio station next week. I'm Greg Bell, and the role of Charlie Burton was handled by Gil Stratton Jr. My question about him. He played prisoner of war Cookie, serving as the film's narrator, in a 1953 Billy Wilder-directed multiple Oscar-nominated war picture, which starred William Holden. Can you name it? I'll have the answer and wrap up when radio was right after this break.
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13: From ABC News, I'm Dave Packer in Washington, D.C. Singers and live performances as hundreds gathered outside the Kennedy Center Friday night, forming a human chain in opposition to President Trump's takeover of the memorial and his threat to demolish it. D.C. Council Member at Large Robert White spoke.
14: This is a monument that was not falling down or bankrupt before he put his hands on it.
13: President Trump says he's banning three major news organizations, CNN, MS Now, and Politico, from the White House because he doesn't like their coverage.
15: It's really just cumulative stories over the last 2 years. You get sick of it.
13: In a statement, Politico responding, quote, "We will vigorously defend our First Amendment rights against any attempt to restrict them." The president Friday signed a Russia sanctions bill championed by the late Senator Lindsey Graham into law. It expands sanctions, tariffs, and prohibitions on Russia in order to add pressure for Vladimir Putin to negotiate an end to the war in Ukraine. Meanwhile, in Russia, parliamentary elections are underway. Anti-war parties stripped from the ballot.
16: The only anti-war party, Russia's oldest liberal party, Yabloko, was banned from taking part. And that was interesting because for years the Kremlin had tolerated the party, seeing it as helping to create an illusion of democracy, but not this time. And that seems to be because there were signs that Yabloko was attracting unusual support because of its anti-war position.
13: ABC's Patrick Reval. A preview of next week's United Nations General Assembly from UN spokesperson Stéphane Dujarric.
17: Alongside the mandated meetings, there are about 168 events that are scheduled during the high-level week. And member states have so far submitted about 1,000 requests for bilateral amongst themselves.
13: The NYPD says that this year they're expecting multiple protests. You're listening to ABC News.
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13: A recall alert for some Volkswagen drivers.
9: Hang on to your steering wheel. Loss of control is possible because of a problem with the steering rack housing in some Volkswagens and Audis. VW recalling more than 200,000 Tiguans, model year 2018, also 2018 and 2019 Atlases, and Audi Q3s, model years 2019 through 2021. VW says the risk of a crash is greatest during parking or low-speed maneuvers. Wayne Cabot, ABC News.
13: It was a millisecond software defect that caused the cancellation of more than 2,000 flights in and out of the United Kingdom last week. That according to a preliminary report from the country's air traffic services. The defect was in a system that allocates codes which identify flights on radar. One state reports hacking of private water systems.
18: Foreign actors targeted small private water providers in Colorado, according to the governor's office. The two incidents consisted of individuals changing equipment settings and disabling remote access and alarms, according to Colorado Governor Jared Polis. The systems impacted service for less than 200 people each. Now, the office doesn't say who is behind these attacks, but they do say they're aware that any activity targeting water systems around the country did occur.
13: It's ABC's Luke Barr. The Fat Bear Week bracelets are finally out. The contest to see who packed on the most weight before hibernation includes new competitors, Bear 89, known as Backpack, and 151 Walker. Dave Packer, ABC News.
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10: Hey folks, here's what's coming up this time around. We have a British big screen leading man heading up an espionage adventure series. And then later, stage, film, and television actress June Lockhart narrates The Marine Story, a tale from the Mexican-American War. According to radio historian John Dunning in his comprehensive book, On the Air, the Encyclopedia of Old-Time Radio, The Man Called X was conceived and initially produced as an FBI adventure series. But soon hero Ken Thurston became a nation-hopping agent, described by original announcer John McIntyre as the man who crosses the ocean as readily as you and I cross the town. He is a man who fights today's war in his unique fashion, so so that tomorrow's peace will make the world a neighborhood for all of us. Well, for the entire 8-year run, Thurston was played by distinguished English actor Herbert Marshall. Leon Belasco was Thurston's friendly nemesis, the wonderful named Pagan Zeldschmidt. In this episode, the girl who couldn't remember. Also listen for Rita Lynn and Larry Dobkin. The announcer at the time was Wendell Niles, and this is from August 15th, 1948.
0: More Frigidaire refrigerators serve in more American homes than any other make. And now Frigidaire presents Herbert Marshall as Ken Thurston, the man called X.

0: Ken Thurston first saw the girl in the lobby of a New York building in which the offices of the Bureau were located. She was pleading with the elevator starter, pleading in a dazed, frightened manner.
1: The man who is known as X, I must speak with him. It is about Maggiore, you understand? Per favore, please, I must speak with him. I must!
0: A few minutes later, the girl sits quietly, a little frightened, in a private office at the Bureau as Ken talks to her sympathetically.
2: So you want to talk with this man called X?
1: See, the man who is X. You know him, senor?
2: I think I can help you find him, if you'll help me. Now, suppose you stop by telling me your name.
1: My name, senor?
2: Yes, that's right.
1: But I do not know my name. That is strange, is it not? I do not know my own name.
2: Oh, it's not important. It'll come to you. Do you remember why you came here to see him?
1: But I have told you, senor. It is about Maggiore. You understand, senor? About Maggiore.
2: Maggiore?
1: No, you do not understand. But this man who is X, he will know. See, he must know.
2: Of course, but when we see him, you must tell me where you're from, what is troubling you.
1: But I cannot do this, senor. I do not remember. I can remember nothing. Only that I must see the man called X. About Maggiore. Please, per favore, take me to him, senor. He must help me. Please.
2: Yes, I'll take you to him. First, you'll rest a bit. Now, here, come with me. Come this way. Miss Brooks, will you see that the signorina rests comfortably for a half hour or so? And get in touch with Dr. Bowman at the hospital. I want her placed in his care.
3: Certainly, Mr. Thurston. Here, you come with me, dear.
4: Now, everything will be all right.
1: Grazie.
2: Did you get it on the dictograph, Chief?
5: Yes, I got it, Ken. An amnesia case, eh?
2: Sounds like it.
5: Think it might be a fake?
2: Dr. Beaumont will tell us. Mind if I use your office phone, Chief?
5: No, go right ahead.
2: Hello, Westman. Thurston. The Spartivento sailed from Naples last week en route to New York. The Maggiore art collection was aboard.
5: The Maggiore art collection, of course.
2: Yeah, now check on it and see where it is now, will you? Thanks.
5: So you think the girl was talking about the Maggiore collection, eh, Ken?
2: Could be. What do you know about the collection, Chief?
5: Well, let's see. It's world famous, looted by the Nazis, recently recovered, and it's coming over here for some kind of public exhibition, isn't it?
2: That's right. It's going to tour the country. Proceeds going to a rehabilitation fund for Italian war orphans.
5: Yeah, but if that's what the girl was talking about, why should she look for you? The Bureau hasn't any interest in an art collection.
2: I think we have, Chief.
5: Huh?
2: That collection means a new life for thousands of Italian kids. A chance to dig themselves out of the mess the war left them in.
5: Well, sure, Ken,
2: That's why the collection is our responsibility. We've got to see that those kids get that chance. That they grow up as the next generation's decent citizens. And not its stormtroopers. Thurston here. Oh, yes, Thurston. Yeah. I see. Thanks. Spartivento docked early this morning, Chief. The Maggiore collection went through customs about an hour ago.
5: Then what do you want us to do, Ken?
2: Chief, the truck taking the collection to the Norris Art Gallery was hijacked. The guard and driver killed. And the paintings are gone.

0: Where are we going anyways, Mr. Thurston?
1: Well, I'm not sure you want to go, Pagon, but the chief thought you might do a little job for the Bureau.
0: Mr. X, that's out. Definitely, positively out. I don't want no jobs for the Bureau.
1: That's what I thought. Well, can I drop you anywhere before I get to the Norris Art Gallery?
0: The Norris Art Gallery? Well, that's where the Maggiore collection is.
1: That's where it was going to be, before it was stolen.
0: Stolen? But that thing's worth 10 million bucks.
1: Yeah. I'll drop you at this corner, Pagan.
0: 10 million simoleons. Should be a pretty good reward for getting that stuff back, eh?
1: Oh, the insurance company will pay off pretty well, sure. But as long as you're not interested.
0: Why should we be so hasty, Mr. X? Naturally, I don't want a job, but I'll be glad to help you out, yeah. Just for old lang time, you understand. And 20 bucks a day in expenses, of course.

0: got it straight now, Pagon?
1: Oh, sure. It's a cinch. While you talk to the manager, I make like a big shot art expert.
0: Good. There's the gallery. Let's go in.
1: There's the office, Mr. Thurston. It says Muriel Bone, manager.
0: Yeah, okay, Pagon. I'll see you back at the car.
2: You understand, Miss Bone, that I consider the loss of the Maggiore collection to be the result of unforgivable negligence on your part.
3: I'm not particularly interested in your thoughts on the subject, Mr. Cameron.
2: Well, as manager of this gallery, you should be. The dividing line between unforgivable and criminal negligence may be a very narrow one. Good day, Miss Bowen. Pardon me, please.
0: Certainly, yes, sir. May I come in, Miss Bowen?
3: Why not? You're practically in now.
0: Thanks.
3: Did you enjoy your little eavesdrop?
0: Sorry, I didn't mean to move in on a private conversation. That was J.B. Cameron, wasn't it? One of the sponsors of the Maggiore collection?
3: I'm sure that Mr. Cameron and I don't know nearly as much about you.
0: Oh, my name's Ken Thurston. I'm interested in the collection, too.
3: How nice. An official interest?
0: Let's put it this way. There's a good deal of money tied up in it that'll be lost if it's not recovered.
3: Only an insurance man would be interested in the money involved.
0: I gather that Cameron seemed to think that you might be.
3: What else have you gathered, Mr. Thurston?
0: Only that you're the manager of the gallery and that your name is Muriel Bowen.
3: I'm 28, single, and I've been here ever since I left art school 6 years ago. And I know absolutely nothing about the robbery. Does that help you?
0: It might, if I could rely on that information.
3: You will have to decide that for yourself, Mr. Thurston.
4: Miss Cruz, senor. That is a problem with which perhaps I may assist you.
0: Oh?
4: I am Luca Rosselli, senor. Representing the Italian organization which sent the Maggiore collection over here.
0: Well, I'm glad to know you, Rosselli.
3: Signor Rosselli is also a carbon copy of J.B. Cameron in a way, Mr. Thurston. Go ahead, Luca. Tell the man how dishonest I am.
4: Oh, I do not say that, signorina. I accuse no one of anything. I know only that it is of vital import that those paintings be recovered.
0: You sound like an art lover.
4: Art? I know nothing of art. I'm here to collect revenue for displaying those paintings. Money that is needed badly in Italy for the war orphans.
0: Well, at least someone here realizes that those children will suffer the real loss.
3: You're a very unusual insurance man, Mr. Thurston, placing the interests of Italian orphans above that of your company.
0: This is a very unusual case, Miss Bowen.
3: Yes, I know. You see, the real insurance man was here 15 minutes ago. That makes your interest in this matter most unusual.

0: All right, Pagon, what luck did you have?
1: Can always depend on a Zeltzman. You know that Cameron guy?
2: What about him?
1: He thinks I'm a big shot art collector. You know, he's a collector himself. Specializes in Da Vinci paintings.
0: What's so important about that?
1: Well, maybe I can pick up a bit of change. After all, I've got a friend who paints Da Vinci's even better than Da Vinci.
0: I think you can make a better deal with Cameron.
1: I can? How?
0: Find the Maggiore collection for him. That's got two genuine Da Vinci's in it.

0: Come in.
1: Ken, why the hurry-up call for me to come here to the hospital?
2: They're going to get some answers from that little Italian girl.
1: Oh, and she was faking amnesia.
2: No, no, Bowman's given her an extensive examination. She's undergone traumatic shock with loss of memory.
1: Yes, but where does the connection with the Maggiore robbery come in?
2: Chief, I'm convinced that girl's mind holds the key to it. We've got to unlock it.
1: But if she's got the amnesia...
2: Beaumont's going to try sodium pentothal.
1: Sodium pentothal? The stuff the army psychiatrists use for battle fatigue.
2: Yeah, this girl has what amounts to the same thing. Some horrible shock has blocked her mind. But Beaumont's going to get her now. And within a few hours, we should have the answers to everything. Oh, hello, Beaumont. All set to go.
3: I'm afraid not, Thurston.
2: What's the matter? Something wrong?
3: Well, I went to get that girl a little while ago. The room was empty.
2: Empty? Well, how'd she get out?
3: I don't know. I ordered a search. It's failed to turn her up. I'm sorry, Thurston, but that girl's disappeared.

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10: Herbert Marshall. The Maggiore art collection has been stolen. Thousands of Italian war orphans will be without rehabilitation unless it's recovered. And the girl who didn't remember, whose mind holds the key to the mystery, has disappeared. Now, an hour later at the Bureau office, Ken is talking to one of the Bureau's agents over the phone.
11: Yeah, keep the knowledge gallery covered, Esmond. I want to report on everything that Muriel Bowen and Luca Rosselli do. Right. Call me back when you have anything. Oh, hello, Chief. Anything new?
12: Not a thing, Ken. The girl seems to have dropped off the face of the earth.
11: We've got to find her, Chief, before it's too late.
12: Ken, are you sure we're not kicking up a big cloud of dust over nothing? Those paintings are bound to show up when they're offered for sale.
11: They'll never be sold on the open market. There are collectors who will buy them purely for personal satisfaction.
12: Yes? Oh, for you, Ken.
11: Thanks. Hello.
13: Hello, Mr. Thurston. This is Muriel Bowen.
11: Yeah, I recognize your voice.
13: How flattering.
11: How did you get this number?
13: A delightful friend of yours, the art collector. I believe his name is Zell Schmidt.
11: I might have known.
13: Don't feel too badly about it, Mr. Thurston. You see, you don't have to bother about the Maggiore collection anymore.
11: Oh, why not?
13: Because it was just returned to the gallery not 5 minutes ago.

0: Don't bother trying to get into the gallery, Mr. Thurston. Nobody's home.
1: What are you doing here, Pagan?
0: Oh, I just came back to get Mr. Cameron's address. I got a painting to sell him. A brand new Da Vinci. Strictly a part of my job for the bureau, you understand.
1: Yeah, well, forget about it. Your job's over.
0: Huh?
1: The Maggiore paintings have been returned. They're in the gallery now.
0: Oh, no, they're not.
1: What do you mean?
0: Oh, I was just inside there. By accident, the key I just happened to have in my pocket fitted the back door. And I know a Bellini or Da Vinci when I see one. And I didn't see one.
1: Let's get to that rear door.
0: Sure. It's right down in the back of this driveway. There it is, Mr. Thurston. Right where that big truck is parked.
1: Yeah, let's take a look at that truck.
0: It's a truck, so what?
1: A closed panel job. With a few bullet holes in it.
0: Bullet holes? Mr. X?
1: Yeah. This is the truck that was hijacked.
0: Hey, then maybe the paintings are still in there. Well, Mr. X, are they?
1: No, but something else is.
0: Huh? What?
1: A bureau agent named Espen. With a bullet in his head.

0: Yes, what... Well, Mr. Thurston.
1: May I come in, Muriel?
0: Why, of course, Mr. Thurston. I'm honored.
1: Thanks.
0: I suppose you stopped by about that telephone call.
1: An explanation might help.
0: It was merely a stupid mistake. One of the attendants told me the truck had been returned. I misunderstood, thinking he meant the painting. I called you before I checked.
1: Yeah, that could happen to anyone.
0: You should have told me you were going to drop in. I'd have had the apartment more presentable.
1: Or you wouldn't have been here at all.
0: Why, Mr. Thurston, how can you say such things?
1: Those suitcases and half-packed clothes said them first.
0: Ah, the evil finger of suspicion. It moves, it writes, and still spells my name.
1: Why not try erasing it?
0: Never erase a line once drawn seeking perfection. The line may be improved, but the soul of art destroyed. My art teacher taught me that once.
1: Art school, the Matisse and Picasso on your wall. Painting means a lot to you, doesn't it, Muriel?
0: You've uncovered my scarlet secret, Mr. Thurston. Yes, it means almost everything. My job at the Norris Gallery. I wonder if you can understand how I feel about it. As though it were a sort of trust.
1: I can understand that.
0: And can you understand how I felt when the Maggiore collection was stolen? The collection I was responsible for?
1: You can't run away from responsibility, Muriel.
0: There's no law that says a person is a criminal because he can't face his own conscience.
1: No. But there is a law against kidnapping.
0: Kidnapping?
1: That nurse's uniform on the Devonport. Too bad you didn't get it packed before I came in. Where's the girl, Muriel? In the bedroom?
0: Yes, Ken. Yes, she is.

0: think of it, Mr. Cameron. Where else could you pick up such a bargain? A genuine Da Vinci. And for only, shall we say, $5,000?
1: That is quite a bargain, Mr. Zellschmidt. Why let it go so reasonably?
0: You hit the nail on the hammer, Mr. Cameron. Yeah, you know how it is when you need some ready cash.
1: Or need to get rid of a stolen painting.
0: Stolen? But I swear by the father of my father, Mr. Cameron.
1: What about that, Rosselli? Is this Da Vinci part of the Maggiore collection?
2: Signor Cameron, that painting was never in any collection.
0: You're so right, Signor Rosselli. It was passed down in my family. From hand to mouth, you understand.
3: Your pardon, Mr. Cameron. There's a Mr. Ken Thurston to see you.
0: Oh, no.
1: Show him in, please, William.
3: Yes, sir. This way, please, Mr. Thurston.
4: Thank you. Hope you don't mind my barging in on you like this, Mr. Cameron.
1: No, not at all, Mr. Thurston. You're the insurance man Rosselli was telling me about, aren't you?
4: I'd like to talk to you about the collection.
1: Oh, yes, of course. Rosselli dropped in for the same reason. Frankly, we got nowhere, and we're just amusing ourselves listening to a sales talk about this Da Vinci copy.
0: Copy?
2: Any fool would know that, Zellschmidt. Well, look at the necklace on the portrait. The links in several places are not even joined. Now, do you think that Da Vinci would ever make a mistake like that?
0: But
4: the copy is bound to look pretty shabby compared to the paintings you have here, Cameron.
1: Yes. They are pretty fine, aren't they?
4: Yes, that Franz Hals, for instance. One of the best I've ever seen.
1: I practically had to kidnap the owner in Amsterdam to keep the Frick collection from getting it.
4: And that coil. I don't think he's ever had a finer feeling for the haze of twilight than in that one.
1: No. No, it cost me $10,000 more than I wanted to pay. Old man Carpenter was bidding against me. But I got it.
2: Oh, senores, please. This is all very interesting, but we should be discussing the Maggiore collection. Art is not as important at this time as those children in Italy.
4: You're right, Signor Vaselli. And I've good news for you. You found a young girl, an amnesia case, who apparently knows all about it.
1: Why, that's wonderful, Thurston. But if she has amnesia, how can she tell you anything?
4: She's going under sodium pentothal at the hospital tonight. I think she's going to tell us all we need to know.

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1: 61.
0: 62. 63.
1: The lights, please, nurse. All right, Thurston, she's ready. We can begin. Now, you understand the procedure?
2: I think so, Doctor.
1: They've got to make her face the thing that brought on the traumatic shock. Bring it out in the open. You're here because the man called X is the one thing she's clinging to. So when she talks directly to you, answer her. But when we reach the point where the trauma began, I'll take over and reconstruct the situation with her.
2: I understand.
1: Good. I'll ask her if she can hear you.
2: Can you hear me, Signorina? This is the man called X. Can you hear me?
0: I can hear, Signor X.
2: You were looking for me, Signorina?
0: See, I was looking for you. Friends. Friends.
2: Friends of yours told you about me?
0: Children. Neighbors. You helped them.
1: Ask her why she needed help.
2: Why did you need help, Signorina?
0: It is about Maggiore. About Maggiore.
2: The Maggiore art collection.
0: I see. The paintings. I've come for the children. Nothing can happen. Nothing. You must help. You must help.
2: Help with what? What help did you need? Where?
0: The boat. The boat from Naples. It... Help them. Help.
1: You're aboard the boat, Signorina. You understand? Aboard the boat.
0: No! No!
1: You're aboard the boat sailing from Naples to the United States.
0: No!
1: Aboard the boat with the Maggiore art collection.
0: No! You cannot do it! You cannot do it!
1: Why can't I do it?
0: The children! Nothing can happen to them! Nothing!
1: What do I care about the children? What do they mean to me?
0: How can you say that? You of all people, how can you say that?
1: Those children mean nothing to me. Only those paintings matter.
0: I do not believe you. No. After the war, what we've been through together, you cannot steal it. You cannot.
1: I'm going to steal it. Do you hear me? I'm going to. You can't stop me.
0: No. I will not let you. I will not let you.
1: What do you care whether I steal those paintings or not?
0: How can you say that? How can you?
1: What does it matter to you? Why do you care?
0: How do I care? Are we not? Are we not?
1: Why do you care? Why do you care?
0: How can you say that? Luca, Luca, mio fratello. Luca, my own brother. How can you say that?
3: Bravo, sir. So the secret's out at last.
1: Keep quiet, you fool. You'll endanger the patient's welfare.
3: Do not endanger your own welfare by any foolish moves, doctor.
0: Luca, Luca, mio fratello. My own brother. Stealing.
1: It's all right, Nina. It's all right. There's nothing to be afraid of. Quiet now. Everything's all right. Just rest. Just rest.
3: No, do not move either, Thurston. I will not hesitate to use this gun.
2: I know, Rosselli. Just like you used it on Esman when he caught you driving the truck back to the gallery to throw suspicion on Muriel.
3: Now, see. It is unfortunate that you discovered my sister. Otherwise, you would have suspected only Signorina Bowen.
2: No, Rosselli, you gave yourself away. By trying too hard to convince me, you knew nothing about art. And were only concerned about money for the children. But you slipped when you told Pagan why his copy of Da Vinci was a fake. No amateur would have noticed. Muriel suspected you, too.
3: Signorina Boyne?
2: Yes. That's why she tried to get Nina out of town. She was afraid you'd find her and kill her to keep her from talking. And you would have, too, wouldn't you, Rosselli?
3: She's a fool, Signor. Why should I not kill her?
2: Sure. What's a little murder compared to money? Esmond, your sister, thousands of kids in Italy whose future depends on those paintings. Well, you're not going to get away with it, Rosselli.
3: Oh, brave words, Signor Thurst. But words will not stop me from pulling this trigger and disposing of all of you.
2: I figured that. Okay, Chief, turn on the lights.
4: You bet, Sam.
5: Hold those men.
2: What? It, Chief? He's going to shoot!
6: Nice going, Ken. Trap worked out perfectly. That's all the proof we need. Except one thing. He didn't tell us where the paintings are.
2: I think you'll find them at Cameron's, Chief.
6: Cameron's?
2: Yeah. In some secret gallery where he can sit and gloat over them. They didn't represent art to him any more than they did to Rosselli. To one, possession. The other, money.
6: Then it's all over, eh, Ken?
2: No, Chief, it's just beginning. For some thousands of kids in Italy. You know, those kids are like a blank canvas. And we're the painters. What we put into that canvas will determine its future. Maybe a masterpiece whose effect will be felt for generations. Maybe a worthless smear that'll wind up in the junk pile of the world. I wonder which it's going to be.

0: The girl who couldn't remember, as presented on The Man Called X on the evening of August 15th, 1948. It starred Herbert Marshall as Ken Thurston, with Leon Belasco as Pagan. You also heard Rita Lynn and Larry Dobkin. I'm your host, Greg Bell, and up next on When Radio Was, June Lockhart narrates The Marine Story. It begins right after this.
1: I am the Whistler, and I know many things, for I walk by night. I know many strange tales hidden in the hearts of men and women who have stepped into the shadows. Yes, I know the nameless terrors of which they dare not speak.
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5: Welcome back to When Radio Was and a Story from the Mexican-American War. The U.S. Marines were indeed heavily involved in that mid-19th century conflict. It's even referenced in the opening lyric of the Marine hymn, From the Halls of Montezuma. The narrator of this broadcast is the daughter of a Canadian-born actor, Jean Lockhart, but she carved out her own award-winning showbiz career on the stage, big screen, and television, where she's best remembered as the mother on two series, Lassie and Lost in Space. This is from March 31st of 1948.
6: The United States Marine Corps presents Marine Story with Miss June Lockhart, star of the Broadway success For Love or Money, and the music of the United States Marine Band.

0: And now the United States Marine Corps presents Marine Story.
1: For the young soldier I have come, General. He is very young, and for him I will find words to say. I see the young soldier go to the stone walls with the bars, and I think in his heart he will be sick, and he will have hate for Dolores. And for me, I do not wish for him to have hate.
2: Captain Turret.
3: Yes, sir?
1: First, the captain, Ico. Last night, he hear when the bell of Hidalgo ring, how there is much singing and joy in the city. And my father, he say...
2: Quiet! Captain Turret, must I listen to this infernal chatter, or do I get an explanation of that confounded bell?
3: Sergeant Allison is responsible, sir. He's in the guardhouse.
1: See, for the young soldier I have come. Only good he has done. And my father, he said...
3: Quiet! General Scott, I wish you'd hear the senorita's story.
1: In the night until morning, I pray for you to listen. And the captain, he say, come to the general.
2: Oh, he did. Captain Turret, is this going to be a plea?
3: Yes, sir.
2: I want to know why that blasted bell rang out last night. Sergeant Allison was duty-bound to set a model in the observance of discipline, not in the breach. He's a Marine!
0: From the annals of our history come the tales of men of the Marine Corps, men of skill and courage, men who cherished the ideals of freedom and democracy, men who fought to preserve them. To the service of these ideals on land, sea, and in the air are dedicated the men of the United States Marine Corps. Listen now to Miss June Lockhart as Dolores in a story of Marines who came to Mexico City with General Winfield Scott in the year 1847.
1: From the top of the hacienda, I see the young soldier on the first day he comes. And I do not dream that he will go to the stone walls for the Bell of Hidalgo, no. First, I see the smoke in Chapultepec and the noise of the big gun.

0: Sons all day come over the hill, and my father, then he come from the Palacio Nacional, and my father, he say the Americanos march to the city. From the top of the hacienda, we see marching the general with the one shoe.
1: One shoe? General Quitman, sir.
0: With the one shoe off and the one shoe on, he is marching.
1: In his desire to be first.
0: And everybody watch from the roofs, the Americanos marching. And behind the one shoe general comes the young soldier with the banner. And on the banner, when I see the eagle, I say to my father, it is the eagle of Montezuma.
2: No, Dolores. It is an eagle from the north. They march to Palacio Nacional. How strong an eagle to fly over the mountains and the Tierra Caliente. Aye, the Bella Vidalgo. They march to the Palacio Nacional. Who tomorrow will ring the Bella Vidalgo?
0: My father, General, he is an old soldier of Hidalgo. And when he thinks the bell will not ring, he weeps with tears. Hidalgo, he is no more alive today. And my father, he say, Hidalgo, he looks down with the angels. And so my father, with Hidalgo in his heart, he is not afraid.
2: I shall go to the Palacio Nacional. I will hide in the tower. And tomorrow before the sun, I will make the bell ring for all the people.

0: Halt!
1: Aya! It is you, the young soldier who carries the eagle. I am Francisco Villarreal.
0: What do you want?
1: I'm an old soldier of Hidalgo, senor.
0: Who's Hidalgo?
1: Hidalgo! In the tower that rings his bell, senor. For many years here in the palace, I have done my work, and every day I have polished the bell of Hidalgo. You wish maybe to see the bell, senor?
0: Move along now.
1: I will take you to the tower, senor.
0: The palace is under guard. Please, move along now.
1: Later, maybe you will wish to see the bell?
0: No.
1: Senor soldier, you will see the city from the tower, the city of the Montezumas, all from the tower, the bridges, the lakes, the castles, and the haciendas. Later, maybe I will show you.
0: The palace is under guard. No one will be admitted. Now, go away.
1: Men who carry the eagle under banner, they are men of pride. I too carried an eagle, senor. The eagle of the Montezumas I bore into battle for Hidalgo. It is an old soldier who asks you, let me go to the tower tonight.
0: An old soldier should know orders. No one is to be admitted. We had to drive out the looters.
1: Aye, you wound me to the heart. Senor, I do not come to take. Sooner would my hand dry like a weed than I touch the treasures of the palace.
0: Orders are orders.
1: I understand. Adios, senor.
2: 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Stay tuned.
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13: I wait for my father, and in the street I hear the drum. The drum roll. And I run with the people to listen. This captain I see, Captain Terrace, with the paper in his hand.
14: To all residents of Mexico City, by order of General Winfield Scott, commander of the American forces, be it proclaimed, the Americans do not come to conquer, the Americans do not come to enslave.
13: This, I think, will make my father glad.
14: There will be no interference in the pursuits of all peaceful citizens. The freedom, rights, and independence of the Mexican people shall be respected and maintained.
13: And so I think then the bell of Hidalgo, it shall ring.
14: The Americans will remain only until a satisfactory peace has been negotiated. Return to your homes without fear.
13: When my father, he comes by his step in the door, there is sadness in his heart, I know.
1: Dolores, the bell, it will not ring. The young soldier who carries the eagle, he stands guard. Dolores, the bell in the morning, it will not ring. And I will wish to die.
13: These are the words of my father, General. See, it is true, I know. If the bell does not ring, he will wish for to die. And I think what means the captain's paper if the bell of Hidalgo does not ring. And when my father, he sleeps, the hacienda I leave for to find the young soldier.
0: Allison, Sergeant Allison, United States Marine Corps.
13: See, you are the one who carry the banner.
0: The Marine Corps banner, Senorita.
13: We too have the eagle in our land, Senor. Here where the Montezuma see the eagle fly, he build the city here. And in the tower is the bell of Hidalgo. My father, he came for to ring the bell. And my father, he say, the young soldier with the big hat and the bands crossed over his chest, you stand the guard.
0: Orders, Senorita.
13: But the bell of Hidalgo, tonight it must ring. On this night every year the people listen for the bell, and this is the night they listen. If you will not look, Senor, I will go to the tower and ring the bell.
0: I'm sorry, Senorita.
13: Please, Senor, if you will stand guard on the other side.
0: No, I'm sorry, Senorita. The orders are, no one is to be admitted to the palace. No one is to be admitted.
1: Dolores, it is the bell of Hidalgo. Hear the bell, Dolores. Hidalgo comes down with the angels and rings the bell. The people greet the music of freedom. Dolores, Dolores, where are you?

0: And so for the young soldier I have come, General. Only good he has done. And for him I will find words. Only good he has done.
1: Do I understand, Captain Terrett, that young Allison yielded to those pleading brown eyes?
2: Well, sir,
1: he let you ring the bell, Senorita?
0: No, General, no. The young soldier, he say...
1: Confound it, I heard that bell myself and the shouting.
0: The young soldier, he say, no one admitted. And then he go up and ring the bell.
1: Oh.
0: See, the young soldier ring the bell of Hidalgo.
2: That's it, General Scott. Technically, he committed no breach of discipline. He admitted no one to the palace.
1: Order is release immediately, Captain Terrett. Since when do Americans jail men for ringing a liberty bell in any land?
2: Thank you, sir.
0: Gracias, General. Gracias.
1: And to you, Senorita, a word for your father. Tell him that General Scott, from one old soldier to another, wishes that henceforth the two eagles may fly in friendship forever. Will you remember that?
0: See, I will remember, and I will tell him, General. The two eagles may fly in friendship

0: thank you, June Lockhart, for a very fine performance.
1: Thank you, Ralph Camargo. Life in the Marine Corps has a way of combining high adventure with the ideals of democracy. That's one thing that impressed me in today's story. Every time you see a Marine, you see the product of a tradition that's deeply rooted in our nation's democratic heritage. The Marines are an elite corps, famous among the military men of the world for superb morale and the deep, enduring friendship formed in the Marine Corps ranks. Today, you can become part of this tradition. You can help write the next chapter of the Marine story. Right now, the Marine Corps is accepting a selected number of volunteers. If you are between the ages of 17 to 30, perhaps you can qualify. You will be entitled to that superb Marine Corps training in radio, radar, diesel mechanics, aircraft, and other highly skilled trades at Marine Corps pay. Volunteer for tradition and career. The Marine Corps is the first choice of volunteers.
0: That was June Lockhart, today's guest star in Marine Story. Listen again next week when... The United States Marine Corps presents Marine Story with another Hollywood star of screen, stage, and radio. And the music of the United States Marine Band.
2: The Belle of Hidalgo from March 31st, 1948. As I mentioned, June Lockhart is best known today for playing the mother on both Lassie and Lost in Space. But she also was brought into a popular 1960s sitcom as the character Dr. Janet Craig to fill the void created after Bea Benaderet died during the run of the show. Can you name that comedy? I'll have the answer and wrap up when radio was right after this.
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2: 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Before the break, I was talking about June Lockhart. In 1968, she was cast as Dr. Janet Craig on the television sitcom Petticoat Junction, hired as a mother figure to Betty Jo, Bobby Jo, and Billy Jo, after the actress who played their mother, Bea Benaderet, died during the run of the show. Although Lockhart was also quite a talent, the program was never the same, and it wrapped up a couple of years later. I'm Greg Bell, and we're done, but hey, take a little time and visit the website. It's whenradiowas.com. Until next time, I bid you farewell.

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1: Hello, everyone. Mr. Weekly is out this day. He'll be back on Monday. This is Dale Cooper taking the wheel just for the 3 hours today. Dave will be back on Monday. It's not a conspiracy. This is just a regular day off for Dave. So he'll be back on Monday when we move to our new slot, which starts at 2 p.m. So that will be starting on Monday. But Dave is out today. I'm here today, but it's a Friday show. And honestly, Friday kind of drives itself. There's a lot of stuff that we do on Fridays that we have to get ready for the weekend. And a lot of folks that we get in here to get you guys ready for the weekend. So we'll have Brad Howe in here a little bit later on from the Mountaineer broadcast, and we're going to talk about the West Virginia's game coming up against Virginia tomorrow. That's a huge on everyone's mind right now. And frankly, college football in general this weekend, there's not the most compelling matchups out there. West Virginia, Virginia is one of the best ones. So we're going to talk to Brad Howe about that a little bit later on. Enjoy talking to him. Aristotle Jones will be here for Sounds Good West Virginia. We'll also talk to Pat Strader for a little bit of Beer Friday. We always like to talk about some of our local brews here in the area. There's a big AEW event that's coming up in Charleston, and we're going to have Speedball Mike Bailey that's going to be on the program with us today. He's one of the huge up-and-comers in AEW wrestling and has been all around the world wrestling for a decade, in and out of U.S. federations and world federations, a lot of experience, and an engaging young man that's going to be in here today. I'm really looking forward to talking a little bit about the industry, AEW wrestling, and so forth with him. Guest host for the hour that we're going to have in here, Adam Harris from Mountain Stage, but also well known in wrestling circles as well in the West Virginia area, is joining us. How you doing today, Adam?
2: Invite.
1: Better turn on your mic. I had the wrong one on.
2: All the way over here. Can you
1: hear me? Yeah, I know. You're on four, not three. I guess I have to learn that.
2: Thanks for the invite. I'm looking forward to it. Speedball is great. I got to see him wrestle the first time in 2022, but he's already a 15 or 16 year veteran by that point, I think. And now he's on the big leagues.
1: Seeing him, it's hard to believe he's been in the industry for 20 years.
2: I know.
1: He's a two decade guy.
2: So
1: I mean,
2: young.
1: He looks
2: yeah.
1: so young. I know. It's incredible. And I'm really looking forward to talking to him. He has an interesting background. Mm-hmm. One of the first things I learned about him is that, although he's a fourth dan black belt in taekwondo, wrestling came first. He learned martial arts to make him better at wrestling.
2: Anybody that can put any of those martial arts into their repertoire is going to stand out in professional wrestling.
1: Yeah.
2: I think he probably saw that as a good way to stand out.
1: Yeah, I'm really looking forward to talking to Mike Bailey, Speedball Mike Bailey, coming up here in just a little while. Adam's going to help me out with that, of course, with his erudite knowledge of of wrestling that we're going to tap into. My producer today, Adam Nicholson. That's not a person. Ryan Nicholson is joining me. Not a puppet today, as it turns out.
3: Yes.
1: Lucky for me, because...
3: Should we inform the listeners what happened yesterday?
1: I kind of like to. I mean, I will, but also, you know, there's a reward for listening to the program, and right away you get the puppet reference.
3: Yeah.
1: You know, but basically, Ryan and Dave almost got into it yesterday because Dave suggested that maybe we could replace Ryan with a puppet.
3: Yeah.
2: Oh, no.
3: And look where Dave is now. Not here. So, let that be a lesson for any of you.
1: All right. That shows you something, doesn't it? But Ryan is going to be here as well today. We'll play a little buy or sell coming up here in just a little while. So, it's going to be a fantastic show. I'm looking forward to hearing from you guys. You can send in texts about anything today if you'd like to. 304-935-5008. That's not right. That's the local one. 304-825-5304. 304-825-5304 is our text line number. You can shoot those over to me. We can get those out. We'll take some calls a little bit later on as well, but you can get anything in on the text line, including some answers to our question of the day. Our question of the day today, of course, if you listened to Dave Allen's show just before this, he mentioned today is National Cheeseburger Today. So, yes, it is very rote. It's what everybody's doing. But this is Hotline, dang it, and we talk about food a lot. So this is right in our lane. So today is National Cheeseburger Day, and I want to know, number one, tell me about the best cheeseburger you've ever had. And number two, where do you get your cheeseburgers today, your best cheeseburgers today? 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You can text 304-935-5008, 304-935-5008. You can tell me that your kitchen is where you get your best hamburger from, and I'll believe you. I believe that that's probably true for most people. But I also would like to know what businesses around your town you go to when you want to get a hamburger. Do you have a place, Adam, that you like to go to?
2: There's a couple places. I got to give Dancing Dog on the west side credit. Ooh, man. Okay, the smash burger, you can get it two different ways, and it's always perfect. And even sometimes it's a little slow, and I've never waited too long.
1: And, you know, Tom, as long as the general service is good and the food quality is good, Tom is, you know, that's a commodity. Definitely. I can deal with if it's good everywhere else. How about Definitely. You, Ryan? Do you have a go-to place?
3: You know, most of the time I go to one of my dad's restaurants here in Charleston. But there was this one restaurant that it's now defunct, but it was a place on the East End called Bluegrass Kitchen.
1: Oh, yeah,
3: and
1: yeah.
3: Their burgers were really good, but I really loved their spicy ketchup. It was just ketchup, you know, cool, but it just had a little bit of zing to it that was real nice.
1: Nice. Nice, that's good stuff. Yeah, I love hamburgers. I might have to get me one at some point today.
2: I made them last night. That's so funny. My wife and I had cheeseburgers at home.
1: Nice. I had planned on making some for us this weekend, and still might. We had a disruption of our plans, but we still might get there. So if you want to weigh in on the question of the day, describe to me the best cheeseburger you've ever had, and where do you get your cheeseburgers today? When you want one, you can text 304-825-5304, 304-TALK, 304. Really looking forward to hearing some of your responses today. As we get through that, we also had, Jeff Jenkins is down here, and I know Jeff is busy doing news, so let's go ahead and get our news report in here. I know we have something else we're going to talk to Ryan about in just a moment, but Jeff, welcome back to the program, and how are you doing today?
4: I'm doing fine, Coop. I mean, you know, this is the last day that this news update will be in the 3 o'clock hour. I guess we're moving. We could keep it in the 3 o'clock hour.
1: You could indeed. Yeah. We, in fact, we might need to. I mean, in some ways, because we'll see. Yeah, it might work better still in the 3 o'clock hour.
4: May go to 4.
1: Yeah, yeah, yeah.
4: Because
1: yeah.
4: we do a big one at noon, right?
1: Right.
4: It might go to 4 now. I mean, you're the guy. I'm not.
1: You're right. Yeah, I mean, these are all, there's so much minutia that's moving with the domino effects of the shows moving. You know, the shows moving is one thing, but then there's all the stuff on the network. And, you know, on CHS, I do tons of feature programming and different things like that. Not to mention, you know, you guys are live news all the time. So we have to move around those newscasts a little bit. The formats don't match up. So the sports line format, the midday format, and the hotline formats are all different. So that means that everything needed to be rearranged a little bit. It's not that easy.
4: Yeah, Dave was a trendsetter in this. I know Ryan doesn't want to hear this, but Dave was a trendsetter. He came out Monday.
1: I know.
4: He came out Monday, blew it out.
1: Last week, he was like, can we talk about it? I'm like, I don't think so yet. So I got clearance from the network, you know, and they're like, at least wait until Monday. So as soon as I gave him the green light Monday, it was like, and then by Tuesday, he was already being called sanctimonious.
4: Yeah. Did you hear? We're moving. Yeah. We're moving to 2 o'clock.
1: I know. But, you know, Dave's just doing, it's just marketing, right? Yeah, I mean, he's just moving
4: that's
1: the thing.
4: Exactly right.
1: And the truth of the matter is there's no promotion or detriment along this whole thing. It's not a reward for someone or a penalty for somebody else. It's all because of programming. They were onboarding. We have to make some room for it. Right. So we just had to make some tweaks.
4: And Dave is so regimented. Now this is what's going to be interesting.
1: I know.
4: To see how he handles this 2 o'clock.
1: Wait, he's even talking about it, like legitimately.
4: Going home at 5?
1: Yeah, yeah, legitimately. Like him and Linda had a plan for it. Like, is this going to work? Are we going to be able to do this? Can I drive home at 5 and make it work? You know, and then
4: he'll see, there's a little difference.
1: It is
4: 5:10 from 6:10.
1: It is.
4: City.
1: It is, and also you know, traffic is different. Then you know, it gets a little different.
4: Yeah, that's what I'm saying. There's a difference.
1: You got to come in a little earlier, get things ready, get up a little early, get your prep done a little. I mean, you know, there's when you've been doing the same thing for 13 years in a certain pattern, you know. For me, it's a lot easier because I'm here all day just kind of doing the thing, and so just doing a little earlier won't be I'll change my lunch around, and that will probably set the rest of my day for me, but it's going to be interesting. So if you haven't heard, of course, then on Monday there's a change of time. Midday is going to be from 12 until 2. Now the last hour will be 2 from 1 until 2. This show hotline will then start at 2:06, and it will go for 3 hours still, so it will end at 5, and then sports line is going to take over at 5:06 and go until 7. So it's going to be a 2-hour statewide sports line.
4: Yeah.
1: And there's some folks very happy about that.
4: Yeah. So that's good.
1: What's going on in the news, Jeff?
4: At the website, wvmetronews.com. So, you know, we'd heard about and knew about the heavy rain in Mason County late last week into the weekend. They had several rounds of rain. And then the governor came out last evening, pretty late last evening, with a state of emergency for Mason County. There's really one big issue down there. and that is where Cricket Creek goes into the Ohio River at Point Pleasant. There was a washout because of the high water, and that basically took out a long section of the railroad bed under a key CSX track there, the CSX tracks that go through. So those tracks have been closed, and we have some photos at our website. You can see it. There's going to have to be some engineering that's going to be done there to be able to fix that, to stabilize that area for the CSX tracks. And this is just really a continuation of what's been a summer in West Virginia. Let me tell you, I mean, one federal disaster declaration, another one pending from storms, and then this situation down in Mason County, and then several other smaller but significant. So we've got that story at the website. A Montague County deputy was recognized today for some life-saving efforts. There was a wreck near Morgantown 2 weeks ago tomorrow, and EMS came on the scene, checked out the driver. Driver was fine. EMS left. The driver had a seizure. Oh. The deputy was still there, and the driver lost consciousness. And so the deputy did some CPR, and then the ambulance crews arrived, turned around, came back, and the man survived. So that's a good story. You can see that also at the website. There was just two other things here, Coop. There was a pretty tense situation this morning in the community, the town of West Liberty, which is in the northern panhandle in Ohio County near West Liberty University. There was a gun involved, and a man fired some shots allegedly at the local police officer there. He holed himself up in his residence overnight with his wife and a couple of kids, and released the wife and kept the kids with him. But he did give himself up peacefully without incident. So now he is in jail, and that story also at WVMetroNews.com. And then just a reminder, and you know, every once in a while we do these stories, water stories, and they're significant. Well, the community of Olcott, which is not far from where we sit, it's in Kanawha County near the Lincoln County line, in the general, I guess, Alum Creek area would be a way to describe it. But they've been trying for 9 years, working with the Kanawha County Commission and others, to get a waterline extension project in there for 110 families. And they finally got through the last regulatory approval, and now 110 families are going to have water.
1: Now, that's good news.
4: Yeah. Yeah. You think about that. I mean, that's, again, not real far from Charleston. I mean, these needs in West Virginia, and here's 110 families that haven't had what I call city water.
1: Like within the shadow of the dome, basically. Yeah, within the shadow of the dome without city water, right.
4: So that story also, County Commission kind of celebrated that last night here in Kanawha County. You can read that story, too.
1: And that is a good story, especially with all the water issues that we have in the state to get people water. That's good stuff. Yeah, that's good. Jeff, tons of news going on at WVMetroNews.com. Thanks for the update.
4: Okay.
1: We appreciate it.
4: See ya.
1: Thanks a lot. That's Jeff Jenkins from the Metro News newsroom. I know that, let's go ahead and do this. Ryan, let's take a break. Let's come back. I know we have a couple of things that we're going to talk about before the bottom of the hour, so let's make it clean that way. So we'll go ahead and take a break, and we'll be back right after this. 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We'll be back in just a moment.
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1: It is 6 minutes until the bottom of the hour. It is 3:24. You're listening to Metro News Hotline. I'm Dale Cooper. Thanks for tuning in on this Friday, this hashtag Beer Friday. Thanks for tuning in to the program. We have coming up at 3:30, we are going to talk to Mike Bailey, that Speedball Mike Bailey. He's from AEW. Really looking forward to talking to him. He's been very active this year in the AEW, coming off of some really big matches this year, especially in 2026. Since the beginning of the year, he's really been cranking out there. We're going to talk about a little bit of his arc. Mike's an engaging performer in the AEW, and I really want to talk to him about some of the the intricacies of the sport. I have some ideas on some things we're going to talk about. I think you'll find it interesting, and I look forward to the interview that's coming up here in a little bit less than 10 minutes. That's going to be Speedball Mike Bailey from All Elite Wrestling will be here with us here shortly. Ron Nicholson is my producer today. He's joining me now, and I know that we had this story that we were bouncing around a little bit yesterday that you wanted to talk about.
3: Yes, overshadowed by Dave's insistence that I be replaced, but
1: buy a Muppet.
3: Say la vie, you know.
1: Yeah, you know, buy a Muppet. Or he said a puppet.
3: Yeah.
1: I personally think if he would have said Muppet, it would have been less offensive.
3: Yeah. Anyway, there was this story that's been making the rounds. This 9-year-old boy ended up spending $118,000 on his dad's company credit card for a YouTube ad campaign for his YouTube channel.
1: This is insane to me, because you've heard about this stuff in the past, you know, where people would buy their use their parents' credit card to buy games or mm-hmm. or movies, or back in my day it was the 900 numbers or whatever it might be, you know. I mean, there was always this stuff, but this is a child who basically stole from his dad for a advertising campaign.
3: Yes. for a small YouTube channel. And so the story is that the son set up the YouTube channel. It's a gaming YouTube channel. It plays mostly Minecraft. And then he asked his dad, "Hey, can I get like some YouTube ads to promote my channel?" The dad, to his credit, he's being a supportive dad and he's helping his son. He bought him an initial $20 ad campaign, which isn't a lot, but it's probably like their smallest price. Then the YouTube website saved the credit card information.
19: Mm-hmm.
3: And so when prompted to spend more money on ads, they would just refer back to the original credit card info, and the kid got in his head, "Hey, more money spent on ads, more viewers." And then he just went on a spending spree and racked up $118,000 worth of YouTube ads.
1: That's pretty crazy.
3: Yeah.
1: Did it work, though? Did his channel take off?
3: It did. It did work. people were going onto his YouTube channel going like, "Man, how much money did your parents spend?" and then the dad gets called in by his boss at work.
1: Oh, because it was his work credit card,
3: right? It is a company credit card. And so he gets called in. They confront him on all these charges on the credit cards. And then he puts two and two together. And now, honestly, he could lose his job.
1: Oh my
3: and he
1: goodness.
3: Might also be on the hook for $118,000.
1: Yeah, I mean, it's not like YouTube's going to give that back.
3: Yeah.
1: You know, I mean, maybe, and it, I don't think the credit card company is going to call that fraud because it was a family member that lived in the house.
3: Yeah, and the son put out one final YouTube video with his dad. His dad basically explained the whole situation. And at the end, the son, he says, like, "Son, do you have any other words?" And he says, "I'm definitely cooked," which is Gen Z slang for "I'm screwed," you know. So,
1: oh man, that is look, I can see how it happens. I mean, I really can. I mean, I've had ad campaigns. I mean, I've had to put ad campaigns together for work before, mm-hmm. and they make it very, very easy to spend more money on it, you know. And if you don't have like the safeguards of like a kid's account or something like that, which obviously this one wasn't, because I don't think you can monetize one of those. I don't think you can. I'm not sure about that. Well, I'm not that erudite with YouTube, but still, I know how you can get in trouble, and kids can do that. I have to give my daughter some credit. My daughter, we have the app store connected on hers, and one time I accidentally left it unprotected. Like, usually I lock it so she has to ask for me before she could get anything. One time I forgot to do that, and she came to me and said, "Dad, I think you need to lock this. They tried to get me to buy this, and there was no password on it." So mm-hmm. I have to give her some credit that she didn't just go straight for
3: it. And to the father's credit, he has the patience of a saint. He wasn't mad at his son. He understood like why his son would think that. And I hope it works out for them. If they set up a GoFundMe, I imagine that'd be pretty popular.
1: Wait, though, why was he using his work account to even initially pay for the ad campaign?
3: I don't know, man. It's just another credit card,
1: question,
3: you know?
1: For me, that's actually a question. I don't know about that one. Okay. All right. Well, don't do that. don't actually spend your parents' or someone else's credit card money. We got to take a break. We'll be back with Speedball Mike Bailey after this. 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

0: 7 minutes to the top of the hour. Now you are listening to Metro News Hotline on the Voice of West Virginia Metro News. I'm Dale Cooper filling in for Dave Weekly today. Really glad that you guys are able to come in or able to listen to us today. And I have a very special guest in studio now. Let's go ahead, and I don't want to waste too much time because we have a Speedball with us for the first time. And from AEW, Mike Bailey is joining us, and we have a few minutes with him, and I don't want to, I want to be economic with his time. So Speedball Mike Bailey from All Elite Wrestling is our guest for this next several minutes, joining us here on Metro. How are you doing today?
1: I'm doing fantastic. Thank you so much for having me.
0: Really looking forward to talking to you and learning a little bit about yourself, and also with your time at All Elite Wrestling. Adam Harris is still with us as well. He's, of course, one of our great wrestling insiders here in the Charleston area with our local federation. So I wanted to start, Mike, instead of starting way back at the beginning, because I know you've been doing this. This is your 20th year, right, in the industry?
1: Yes.
0: You look so young, man. I mean, you really do. Your 20th year in the industry, and you've been doing this for a long time. You did it internationally for a long time. I might get into that just a little bit as well. But I wanted to go a little bit more recent into your recent past. AEW had a huge event, Redemption, that was in Montreal. You're from the area in Canada, near Montreal. And if I understand from some of the media around the event, your mom actually came to see you wrestle for the first time.
1: Yeah, that's right. I'm absolutely blessed with my career with All Elite Wrestling. I have gotten to perform in some of the biggest venues in the world. Yeah. And this was in the Bell Center, which is the first place I ever saw live professional wrestling. Oh, cool. It's where the Montreal Canadiens play, so you know just what that means for folks from Quebec. I got to be in a huge ladder match that day. Six people, right? The ladder's in the ring. You got to climb it. You got to climb a 20-foot ladder to grab a contract that got me a guaranteed shot at the International Championship. But it was truly amazing. It's one of those moments where I am with the biggest wrestling promotion in the world, All Elite Wrestling. We're the best wrestle. Coming back home, and I get to climb that ladder and hear the reactions from the audience. But it's not just my hometown. Looking out in the crowd, I saw people that I know personally.
0: Oh, man.
1: I not only where was the whole town there, but the entire wrestling community from Montreal, people that I had been in the ring with 20 years before that event, were there in the crowd. I had friends from school. I had friends from the last day job I had. I had family. This was the first time that my mother, after 20 years of watching me wrestle, had come to see me at a live show. So that was truly one of the big highlights of my career.
0: That's a fantastic story. I absolutely loved it. When I saw that last night, I knew I had to talk about it, because it just hearing you talk about it the first time in another interview gave me chills. So I just wanted to talk.
2: It gave me chills just hearing talk about it.
0: Because that's just what a great full circle story to come around in your 20th year in the business. So I want to talk a little bit about Speedball, about Mike Bailey, just a little bit. Your performance in the ring is exceptional. You do all kinds of athletic wrestling, true athletic skill. I know that you're a fourth Dan black belt in Taekwondo, so you have a martial artist background. Wanted to ask you about that a little bit, because I was reading some of your background, and it was martial arts and Taekwondo, was that something that you picked up for wrestling, like to make you better at wrestling, or was Taekwondo your first love?
1: So it was kind of a random thing where I just had a friend who was like, "Hey, I'm doing."

0: Taekwondo, you want to come try out a class? And then I did it, and I was like, ooh, this is really going to help me when I'm finally old enough to start professional wrestling.
1: Nice, nice.
0: And so I kind of looked at, of course, there was a time where Taekwondo was the priority, right? When I started professional wrestling, I was 16 years old, so I wasn't at a very, very high level yet. So the focus was more on Taekwondo for the first couple years of my career. But I also trained in lots of grappling. I did some catch wrestling in Japan. I,

0: you're a big star. That's, I mean, who knows? Some stars do cross over on things like that, but you're doing a great job now. Really compelling wrestling. And what, so I'm interested in a couple of things with that. With the training aspect, on the way you train for the way that you perform and the way you fight, I mean, you are high energy. You do the, I want to talk about your longer matches here too, because you've done so many of these long matches, especially in like the six-man tags and stuff like that, that to me just seems absolutely exhausting. But when you do the training now, is that like a full thing, or do you train separately in different things? So is it Mike Bailey speedball training is Mike Bailey speedball, or do you have different elements that you train on and then bring it together?
1: So professional wrestling is very unique in that there is no off season, right? So it's not like football where you get the preseason, the training, and then you do the games. It's not like a boxing or an MMA fight where you will do a training camp leading up to a fight. We have no off season. This is year round. So there's no training for a pro wrestling match. At some point in your career, you are just doing it. And you kind of don't get to prepare. You just go from match to match to match without really training. Now, in my own time when I'm home, of course, I do train martial arts. And every good pro wrestler takes care of their body, goes to the gym, physical fitness, and all that. But there is no... Doing a professional wrestling match for a regular working professional wrestler should be viewed more like training than like competing, just in terms of how regularly it occurs. The best pro wrestlers make sure that when they do a match, they're ready to do another match the next day.
0: Speedball Mike Bailey is joining us, superstar with All Elite Wrestling, promoting the big event that's coming up in Charleston. And man, Adam, did you have a question? I had a couple more things.
2: I was just going to say, it's going to be tomorrow night at the Coliseum, Collisions. This is their second time in West Virginia. I've been to all the AEW shows here in West Virginia. They've done three Dynamites live from Charleston. They did Collision in Huntington, I think last year. And I'm so glad they're coming back, man. The West Virginia wrestling fans are going to show up Saturday for Collision. I just know it. And it's exciting to have live television coming from right here in Charleston.
0: I know, man. I can't wait for that. Adam, you might be able to weigh in on this a little bit, too. I'm really fascinated. And I've watched High Flyers my whole life when it comes to wrestling. And you're one of these guys that, I mean, you're flying out of the ring. You're going through the ropes. You're doing all these. I mean, your finishing maneuvers, which is something else I want to talk about in just a little bit. Your finishing maneuvers are impressive. And for me, a relatively normal guy, the fear factor is something I don't know that I could ever get past. You know, getting up on top of the ladder and whatever stunts that you're doing there, and you have to survive on that. Even jumping through the ring ropes, or a move that you're doing from the turnbuckle outside the ring, all of these different things. I know that you train for that. That's part of the professionalism of the sport. But at the same time, man, you must have some element of fearlessness to do those things.
1: I think so, but I think it's just habit. It's that I have done these things so much. It's not like I woke up one day and decided I'm going to do a backflip off of a 20-foot ladder. I you know, started doing backflips and landing onto people from just the apron, just the side of the ring, and then from the top rope, and then from the top rope to the outside, and you just go little by little, a little bit higher every time. And now, 20 years in, I could not even venture a guess as to how many times I have done a backflip from 15 feet plus and landed on 1, 2, 3, or 4 people. Maybe 1,000. I honestly think that if you exclude just jumping from like from the top rope to the outside of the ring, that would be, I don't know, 10,000 maybe. But just from a ridiculously high place and jumped and flipped and landed on people, thousands, certainly.
0: I know that the U.S.-based federations have had hardcore matches and these long matches for a long time, but you really spend a lot of time doing stuff overseas, internationally, and stuff like that. And I'm certainly not an expert in it, but observationally, it seems like that these international federations do a lot of those things too, like a lot of longer matches, hardcore type things. I don't know if that I'm right about that, but I'm curious. Because you've been in some matches that last like over an hour, you know, they go on and on. I mean, obviously the endurance that goes into that. But with wrestling being, I mean, it's a negotiation between you and your opponent or your partner or whatever it might be for an hour-long match. Can you walk me through just a little bit of that? I mean, that's got to be one of the more complicated things to stage that thing off so everybody, you know, comes off the way that they want to. I mean, that takes a lot of talent itself.
1: It absolutely does. And I wish people knew just how much effort and methodology. I feel like I could write a 300-page book on how to put on a professional wrestling match. And I wish that people knew more about that, just knew the amount of skill and effort that goes into just making that, into

0: scripting those fights and making that happen, right? It doesn't just the days of just, you know, going in the ring and just doing whatever are long gone. Professional wrestling now is a lot more complex than it used to be, and that's tailored to what the audience wants. But yeah, I think definitely in order to be able to do a good match that lasts an hour, you have to be able to do a great 45-minute match. In order to be able to do a great 45-minute match, you need to be able to do an excellent 30-minute match. And in order to be able to do an excellent 30-minute match, you need to master doing a 15-minute match. And I think there's like a lot of steps just in the methodology, in the creation. And it's really what you need. You need many, many years, even decades of experience in order to be able to do that and still have it be exciting, to have it be better than the shorter match and not just longer.
1: Man, what a great answer to that. That's really crazy. A fantastic answer. And it honestly makes it make a lot of sense. I mean, to how you have to stage those things out. I'm curious, too, with somebody who's obviously meticulously planned on their matches like you are. I mean, your performances are always so good in what you do. And I know that every wrestler, I'm imagining, has had to work with somebody who's a little green or having kind of an off day or something like that. I mean, maybe by no fault of their own. Well, what's it like that? Like if you have to, I don't want to say carry somebody, but if you have to work a little harder to get them to mold with you in that particular match.
0: You used the word negotiation earlier, which I think is a brilliant word to describe.
1: It was your negotiation. It was your word. Yeah.
0: Well, good. I'm glad you use it because honestly, there's no better way to describe that process. But there is no, you can't drag someone through a good pro wrestling match, right? All the best pro wrestlers in the world, no matter how they seem, are the kindest people because you can't force someone to be better than they are. You have to adapt to their strengths. And anyone that wrestles for a place like All Elite Wrestling, which is where the best wrestle, and that is for a reason, everyone has unique strengths and there is a reason they deserve to be there. And the way you get good, the way you have good matches, is by focusing on people's strengths, by not trying to just force them to do what you do if they're not good at it, but figuring out how you can adapt and just help each other out.
1: Speedball Mike Bailey is with me from All Elite Wrestling. Just a couple minutes left with Mike. I have so many more questions I wanted to get to, but one of the things I really wanted to talk about, because this is something I've always been kind of interested in, and this started from when I was a kid probably, and growing up through all the different eras of wrestling and everything else, I've always been fascinated with the finishers. And I ran across a couple of interviews you did where you talked about workshopping some of your different finishers and stuff like that. And I'm really fascinated about the economy of finishers. Like, for example, I'm curious, is there ever, like, if somebody has similar finishers, is there ever, like, in a negotiation between who gets to keep it, or do they call them different names or try to put a different flair on it so they look a little bit different or anything like that? Is there ever any conflict between wrestlers about, like, that looks a lot like mine?
0: So there often is, but I think that is a very old school mentality of just figuring out the finishers, and it mostly applies to a time in pro wrestling where matches were shorter and the content of the matches was a lot less important, which in AEW, right, this is a wrestling show.
1: Right.
0: We put on good pro wrestling matches, so what happens from bell to bell in the ring truly matters. So I think what truly makes a finisher unique is the story behind it, is how you've told the story of the move throughout the matches, but also in the match. And like, for example, if your finisher is an armbar, but you just pull it out at the end, it's going to be a lot less impactful for the audience than if you target the opponent's arm and really own in on that. And then the armbar is the culmination. It's the denouement of the arm story that you've been telling the whole match. And so I think at the level that you have in AEW, those discussions are few and far between, because if you do a specific move, either you have a very specific reason to do it and it fits within your moveset for a very specific reason. Or in my case, and that is something that I'm extremely proud of, I wish that any pro wrestler watching this would try and steal my moves, because I've been doing them for 20 years.
1: I love it.
0: And if you can do them better than me, you can have them.
1: Yeah, yours are not something, it's not like a figure four leg lock or something that anybody could pretty much do. Yours are very athletic. There's no question about that. And again, I love that answer too, because it really, and I think that it goes really into, again, some other reactions that I've seen you have before, and I love how you explain it. it's frustrating when you watch the performance of wrestlers and they seem not to pay attention to exactly what you're talking about, the narrative. It doesn't make any sense at all if you slap on a submission move at the end and you never touch the guy's back or his leg or whatever it might be before, and suddenly he's like, that's it, I'm out. Doesn't make a lot of sense. However, if it was like you've been working on that thing and they sell it and they sell it throughout the thing, or if they had an injury coming in or however it is that you end up selling that thing, it really feels like something at the end of the end of the match.
0: You're entirely correct in what you're saying, and I don't want to minimize it, but I want just everyone listening to be aware,
1: please,
0: of how difficult what you're saying is to accomplish, because telling pro wrestlers to do things like, hey, slow down, or tell a story, or make the moves matter, is the same as telling a boxer, hey, don't get punched in the face.
1: Man, I love this discussion, and I could go on and on. You're such an honest and a forthright guy in talking about this stuff, and so compelling to talk to. But I got to let you get some pop in here for what's going to be going on tomorrow night at the Coliseum. What's going on the card for you?
0: Yeah, I don't know. I don't have a match announced yet. We've got two great matches announced. We've got Daniel Garcia versus Andrade, which I know is going to be fantastic. We've got Tekla, who is always a complete wild card, taking on Zeta Steel. But last week on Collision, it was announced that I would be wrestling Jon Moxley, the Continental Champion, about an hour before the show. We went 20 minutes and had an absolutely unbelievable
1: great match. Watched it last night.
0: So I would not be surprised if something similar happened this week. Things always happen backstage immediately before the show, so you never know what to expect. All you can know is that it's going to be a great show.
1: You better get to Charleston to see that event tomorrow night, man. That sounds like a great time. Speedball Mike Bailey from All Elite Wrestling. This was a fantastic interview for me, anyway. I had a good time. I hope you did as well. Thanks so much for coming in and spending some time with us.
0: Absolutely. Thank you so much for having me.
1: Anytime you're in town, we really appreciate it. Thanks a lot. That's Speedball Mike Bailey, All Elite Wrestling, tomorrow night in Charleston. You want to check that out. We need to take a break. We're running a little bit late. We'll be back right after this.
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0: Tackle Metro News Hotline. Really appreciate Speedball Mike Bailey coming in here from All Elite Wrestling. Adam Harris hanging out with us for another 60 seconds just because earlier today we got word of the artist Duncan Sheik passing. He had been on Mountain Stage and very young man.
1: Yeah, 56 years old. That's tragic. And I guess it was partially organ failure. I think I read heart attack as well. Too young for sure. Heartbreaking. Yeah. And Duncan was on Mountain Stage 6 times. And Larry Gross, the founder and executive producer and artistic director, said, I remember him a few times, and I remember once he said some guy in New York was writing a musical and wanted Duncan to contribute some songs. Well, that turned out to be Steven Sader, who wrote Spring Awakening, and it went on to win all these awards on Broadway. And he developed a huge career outside, on and off Broadway, and outside of the traditional music business. While everybody knows that song, Barely Breathing,
0: right,
1: he probably made as much or more money off of his work on Broadway, which is really fascinating. And I sent you a link to one of his last appearances on Mountain Stage, and he always came with like a small chamber orchestra, like cello, violins, and whatnot. Really remarkable music and worth checking out if you've never listened to him.
0: Yeah, I just wanted to pay a little bit of tribute there. I have a clip. I might try to play that a little bit later on today. We ran out of time on this segment. Cool. Adam, thanks so much for your time.
1: It was great talking about Speedball with you.
0: It was awesome, man. We'll talk to you later on.
1: See you later,
0: Adam. That's Adam Harris from Mountain Stage coming in to help us talk to Speedball. We need to take a break. We'll be back after this. You're listening to Hotline on Metro News, the voice of West Virginia.
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0: Metro News Hotline, I'm Dale Cooper. That's going to end us for hour number one. Hour number two is right around the corner, and that is going to include Bassell to kick off the hour. Matt and Ryan will join me for that. At the bottom of the 4 o'clock hour, Pat Strader with hashtag Beer Friday. And then Brad Howe will join me at the top of the 5 o'clock hour. Thanks so much for tuning in on this Friday, getting you ready for the weekend.
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14: From ABC News, I'm Dave Packer in Washington, D.C. Singers and live performances as hundreds gathered outside the Kennedy Center Friday night, forming a human chain in opposition to President Trump's takeover of the memorial and his threat to demolish it. D.C. Council Member at Large Robert White spoke.
15: This is a monument that was not falling down or bankrupt before he put his hands on it.
14: President Trump says he's banning three major news organizations, CNN, MS Now, and Politico, from the White House because he doesn't like their coverage.
16: It's really just cumulative stories over the last 2 years. You get sick of it.
14: In a statement, Politico responding, quote, "We will vigorously defend our First Amendment rights against any attempt to restrict them." The president Friday signed a Russia sanctions bill championed by the late Senator Lindsey Graham into law. It expands sanctions, tariffs, and prohibitions on Russia in order to add pressure for Vladimir Putin to negotiate an end to the war in Ukraine. Meanwhile, in Russia, parliamentary elections are underway. Anti-war parties stripped from the ballot.
17: The only anti-war party, Russia's oldest liberal party, Yabloko, was banned from taking part, and that was interesting because for years the Kremlin had tolerated the party, seeing it as helping to create an illusion of democracy, but not this time. And that seems to be because there were signs that Yabloko was attracting unusual support because of its anti-war position.
14: ABC's Patrick Reval. A preview of next week's United Nations General Assembly from UN spokesperson Stéphane Dujarric.
18: Alongside the mandated meetings, there are about 168 events that are scheduled during the high-level week. And member states have so far submitted about 1,000 requests for bilateral amongst themselves.
14: The NYPD says that this year they're expecting multiple protests. You're listening to ABC News.
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14: A recall alert for some Volkswagen drivers.
22: Hang on to your steering wheel. Loss of control is possible because of a problem with the steering rack housing in some Volkswagens and Audis. VW recalling more than 200,000 Tiguans, model year 2018, also 2018 and 2019 Atlases, and Audi Q3s, model years 2019 through 2021. VW says the risk of a crash is greatest during parking or low-speed maneuvers. Wayne Cabot, ABC News.
14: It was a millisecond software defect that caused the cancellation of more than 2,000 flights in and out of the United Kingdom last week. That according to a preliminary report from the country's air traffic services. The defect was in a system that allocates codes which identify flights on radar. One state reports hacking of private water systems.
23: Foreign actors targeted small private water providers in Colorado, according to the governor's office. The two incidents consisted of individuals changing equipment settings and disabling remote access and alarms, according to Colorado Governor Jared Polis. The system's impacted a service for less than 200 people each. Now, the office doesn't say who's behind these attacks, but they do say they're aware that Iranian activity targeting water systems around the country did occur.
14: It's ABC's Luke Barr. The Fat Bear Week bracelets are finally out. The contest to see who packed on the most weight before hibernation includes new competitors, Bear 89, known as Backpack, and 151 Walker. Dave Packer, ABC News.
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3: Thanks so much for tuning in today. I'm Dale Cooper, filling in for Dave Weekly, just like the guy said. Here until 5 o'clock, we're here until 6 o'clock along the Metro News Radio Network. Of course, till 5 o'clock starting Monday will be from 2 until 5 when we move to the new time. But today, until 6, and it's 4:06 now along the network, and it's time to do some buy-sell here in just a moment. Thanks once again to All Elite Wrestling, allowing for Speedball Mike Bailey to come on for an extended interview. We had him on for just under 20 minutes, and what an interesting guy. What an interesting guy. Very interesting to talk to when it comes to wrestling, the professional wrestling business, and a very forthright, and I think relays the intricacies of the sport very well. So I thought that was a very fun interview to watch and to listen to. You can find that on the podcast, of course, if you missed it and you want to check that out at any time. Matt Murphy is joining me along with Ryan. We'll play some buy or sell coming up here in just a moment. Pat Strader will join me at 4:33 for Beer Friday. Let's get our question of the day out there one more time so folks can weigh in on that. Today is National Cheeseburger Day. National Cheeseburger Day. And I want to know, number one, describe for me your best cheeseburger ever. And number two, where do you go now when you want to have a good cheeseburger? Where do you go now when you want to have a good cheeseburger to eat? You can text those over to 304-935. Nope. I always give the local dang text number. That's there you go, Matt. I got you.
4: You always do that.
3: I know, man. Well, I mean, I do the expert show every day almost, yeah. And that's the text line number I give away for that. So, although I also created this one, so I should be able to remember it. 304-825-5304, 304-TALK-304 is our text line number. You can get on that. I want to know, I want you to describe your favorite cheeseburger ever, and where do you go now when you want to get a cheeseburger specifically? Do you have an answer for that, Matt?
4: Well, I'm lucky enough that every Wednesday I DJ Working Women's Wednesday for V100, so we always go to the red carpet, and I got to say, they have a good cheeseburger. Nice. My favorite is probably the Sam Burger.
3: I was going to say, Sam's had one. Big Joe's used to have one. The Joe's had a good hamburger, too.
4: The one at Sam's, they mix beef and sausage into the patty, and boy, that makes a difference.
3: It's really good. Yeah, I think Sam's would be locally probably the place that I would mention for a burger. But there's a lot of good burgers out there.
4: That's true,
3: including Off My Grill, like everybody says. Mm. You know, you make them yourself. But you know, this is Friday at 4:06, and this is the time we usually do some buy or sell. Let's give ourselves plenty of time and move into buy or sell now. Buy or sell, something we do each week. Basically, the premise is we give a proposition, and each of the panel members buy or sells the proposition. Doesn't get much more complicated than that. Usually, it's me, Dave, Ryan, and Matt. This week, Dave, of course, is gone. So I am here. Ryan in here is here. And Matt is here. Let's go ahead and let Matt go first. The first on buy or sell today, Matt.
4: So, Guitar Murphy. For our listeners, and this probably comes as no surprise, but Mr. Weekly, in his absence, we'll talk about him a little bit.
3: Yes.
4: He is a very regimented man, I feel like. I could pretty much tell you within a 2-minute window when he's going to roll into the studio during midday and sit down there, and he'll sit there for about 18 minutes, about 15 minutes, because then he comes in here and does the last couple of minutes.
3: Second time in an hour, by the way, that somebody's called Dave Weekly regimented.
4: Well, he is. He really is. We get emails from him for all of the prep for Hotline about the same time every day. You know, there's just a lot of things like that. I think he probably even knows what day of the week he's going to stop by Goodwill on his way to work.
3: Probably.
4: I love that about Dave. Yeah. It might drive some people nuts. I personally love it. So we're moving the show, obviously, 2 to 5. We've talked about that a little bit. Some folks have heard. We're moving to 2 o'clock on Monday. And it got me thinking, Well, first of all, after 13 years, how is this going to affect Dave? I mean, is he going to be okay? He's got to come to work a whole hour earlier.
3: It's a solid question.
4: So everything he does before that has to happen an hour earlier.
3: Yep.
4: So then I started thinking, well, okay, so out of the four of us, which one of us is most likely to be the first person to forget that we moved the show to 2 o'clock? Guys, buy or sell, the first person to forget one day sometime in the near future that the show moved to 2 o'clock is me.
3: Yeah, probably. Now, you're a busy guy, man. It's no shade, but you're a busy guy. And also, with both this show and Midday, although you're a cast member, it's not like you're here every day when the show starts. Mm-hmm. You know, so that makes it a little more difficult to get into the regimen for it. Ryan, it's my show every day. Not that I won't forget, because believe me, my memory's terrible. But I think that monumental of a thing, I think I'll be okay with. And Ryan has no choice. I'll just kick him out of the studio when I get here.
4: Well, yeah, that's true. See, you're the lucky one because you're the first one here. Yeah.
3: Right. So I just kick him out.
4: I got to remember to come in here during a segment, and if I forget, well, then I'm cooked.
3: Yeah, that's true. Yeah, I have to buy that, okay, though. I think that we'll see next week if you don't show up at some prearranged time.
4: I appreciate you all and all the support.
3: You're the one that proposed it.
4: I know.
3: I wasn't going to say I was going to miss it.
4: I mean, I don't know.
5: It will be funny. It would be funny if next Friday you come in at 4 o'clock and it's like, I'm ready for buy or sell. No, it's the last hour of the show. We don't have time.
3: Well, we're talking about that. We're trying to figure out exactly how we're going to do those things. Some of that stuff Dave and I have talked about 70% of our benchmarks.
5: Yeah,
3: they're still because, frankly, some of it you don't know until you get there.
4: Yeah,
3: you know, you got to figure out where it's going to fit and how it's going to fit well and stuff like that.
4: This could get really weird.
5: That being said, I'm going to sell.
4: Yeah,
5: because I would think it would be infinitely funnier if Dave Weekly was late for his own show. So
4: yes,
5: I'm gonna sell.
4: What if just one day? I mean, because we talked about this one day off air, and I asked him, I'm like, are you a morning person? He's like, oh, no. Because he had done 11 o'clock sports on Channel 8 way back in the day for years.
3: I can send Dave a text at 1 o'clock and get a response.
4: Yeah, in the morning?
3: Yeah.
4: Wow. Yeah. See, these are the things that you would not expect. But I could just imagine him waking up, easing into his day one day and thinking, oh, you know, I've got 3 hours until I got to be there. And then gets a text from Coop at, you know, 1:50. Where are you?
3: The only caveat I would throw to that is that Linda would have to be out of town.
4: Oh, yeah, that's true.
3: Yeah, because she wouldn't let him be late.
4: Well, you're right about that. You know, blew up my whole buy sell right there.
3: No, it's a good one. I like it. Yeah. How about you, Ryan? What's your topic today?
5: This is a bit of a long one.
3: Yeah, surprise.
5: It's a history topic.
4: I knew that was
5: The Shaman of Bad Dürrenberg. She was a Mesolithic woman whose remains were discovered by construction workers at a lot that was going to become a spa.
4: Hmm.
5: And she had a malformed skull, so much so that if she leaned her head back, she could induce hallucinations, which would have been of great religious importance in her society. The dig for her remains was extremely rushed because the spa was set to open the next day. But despite the time constraint, a conservator named Wilhelm Henning with the Haley State Museum of Prehistory excavated the remains in one day.
4: Okay.
5: That's only half the story.
3: Okay.
5: Because Bad Dürrenberg is in Germany, mm-hmm, and the remains were discovered in 1934, a time when Germany was led by a former Austrian painter by the name of Adolf Hitler, mm-hmm, and his gaggle of goons called the Nazi Party. And so the Nazi Party quickly found these remains and is like, this isn't a shaman at all. It's an Aryan super warrior that's really cool and stuff. And they
3: love their cult stuff, so they try to like tie it into that sort of thing.
5: Exactly. I gotcha. And they quickly politicized it. So buy or sell, Nazis are actually really bad at archaeology.
3: Well, if Indiana Jones proved anything, I think that would probably be it. So, yeah, I'll definitely buy that.
4: Okay. My question here, though, if the spa was going to open the next day,
5: mm-hmm,
4: was this a construction worker or like the landscaper planting the last bush?
5: Who knows?
4: How do you dig up bones in one day?
3: I don't know. That's a good question. Yeah. Maybe you're putting in plumbing or something. You're like, hey, I better get in this plumbing. And then like the plumber's biker's like, well, there's some bones here.
4: This sounds like a really bad episode of Dora the Explorer.
5: Or a really good one.
4: Or it is up for debate, I suppose.
3: Yeah. So okay, let's talk about that just for a second. Where was this at again?
5: This was at a place called Bad Dürrenberg.
3: So that was the name of the place was at. And that was right on the cusp of like World War II and
5: Hitler had just became chancellor like the previous year. So this was like probably his first 2 years in office.
3: You know? Did they like take over the site or anything? Or
5: I think they just like
3: you weren't there. I don't know why I'm asking you. So, Ryan, what did you see? Was there a large force that came in to take it?
5: At that point, they controlled the news, so they probably controlled like what got published.
3: Very interesting. Very interesting. Do we know anything about where the remains are today or anything like that?
5: They are still at the Halle State Museum of Prehistory in modern-day Germany, and they did a thorough study in 2019 of the entire site.
3: Okay. That's good information.
5: Yeah.
3: Good stuff.
4: How did they know that she could lean her head back and get into psychedelic whatever?
5: Because they compared like the malformation of her skull with like what a human brain could endure at the time, and like parts of her skull would like push into the parts of her brain that controlled like visual auditory systems, and so she just leaned her head back and she could see like what they probably thought at the time was like visions from the divine, you know?
4: I wish I could do that during Dave Allen's show.
3: It makes me wonder if you had like all these soft places in your brain, in your skull where you could touch your brain. Could you like play it like a piano and change your perspective?
4: Whoa.
3: Bop it. Interesting
4: touch
3: stuff.
4: It.
3: Interesting
4: twist
3: stuff.
4: It.
3: All right. We have time to get mine out here. This one, I'll be interested to see what you guys think of this. I think I might know, but we'll see. So the Buffalo Bills, they're facing, and it's also funny that I'm doing the sports topic, but I figured that I had to try to keep it between the lines a little bit. The Buffalo Bills are facing backlash after leaving O.J. Simpson off the Wall of Fame displayed in their new stadium. Simpson has been honored there for over 40 years, even through his murder trials. But team leadership says now he's no longer fit for the new Family Circle Arena. A local activist has gathered over 5,000 signatures, pushing to restore his name. And multiple former players, including some Hall of Famers, say that the move is disrespectful given Simpson's Heisman win, his record-breaking 2003-yard season, and his 1985 Hall of Fame induction. Gentlemen, buy or sell, O.J. Simpson, the player, still deserves to be in the Bills' Ring of Honor.
4: Oh, man.
5: What about O.J. Simpson, the actor?
3: However you want to take it, if you want him to be in the Bills' Ring of Honor.
5: I do think the most recent Naked Gun movie with Liam Neeson handles it pretty well.
3: Yeah, absolutely true.
5: But, I don't know. Sure. I love controversy. Just look at my topic.
3: Oh, yeah, that's
5: so
3: true.
5: Right. Yeah, I'll buy, sure.
3: It's an interesting concept. I mean, stats are stats. I mean, are you honoring the stats or the person, the accomplishment of the person?
4: Well, the first thing that came to my mind was not anything to do with stats or football. It was the Adam Sandler Thanksgiving song, O.J. Simpson, not a Jew. You know, this is a controversy. And this is like, this isn't just O.J. I mean, there's a lot of things like this. There's been artists that, after they pass away, they find out, oh, they were actually a really terrible person. And it's like, is the art still, does it hold value or not because of what that person wound up being? So, I mean, at the end of the day, did he run over 2,000 yards in that season? Yes. Did he also drive a white Ford Bronco down the 405 freeway with 170 police cars behind him? Also, yes. He called Bob Costas. I mean, there's a lot of weird things about the guy.
3: He was also legally acquitted.
4: That's true. Mm-hmm. That's true.
5: If the glove don't fit.
3: That's right. I mean,
5: he must acquit.
3: Civilly, he paid up until his death in multiple trials. He was found guilty. But legally, he was acquitted.
4: So you're saying the Buffalo Bills have put him on the trial of...
3: I'm not saying anything.
4: The Bills court of law here. Do I think he did it? Yes. Do I think he probably still could be in the Ring of Honor for the Bills? I'll buy it.
3: Okay.
4: I will buy it.
3: It's tough to get there, but I think that there's an argument for it anyway. Wherever you end up coming out on that, I mean, I think there's an argument for it either. I'd be interested if folks from the text line want to weigh in on this. I'm not trying to make it a controversy. I don't really care that much one way or the other, but I am curious on what other people think. You can let me know, 304-TALK, 304.
4: The question to ask is, for athletes in general, are we just judging just what they did on the field, or are we trying to look at them as a person, like a whole person? Because, I mean, there's a lot of them that have done a lot of crazy things that maybe they don't want people to know about.
3: That's true.
4: I don't know.
5: That's the big question.
3: That's good stuff. It's good stuff.
4: Poor OJ.
3: Yeah.
4: The juice.
3: The juice.
4: Not poor OJ.
3: I don't know about poor OJ, but there was a man named OJ.
4: Yeah.
3: Let's do this. That's by ourselves. Thanks you guys for playing. Good stuff.
5: Of course.
3: We will take a break when we come back. We'll do a little bit of what's going on in entertainment for the weekend and talking TV. And then we're only, 8 minutes, that would be 11 minutes away from hashtag Beer Friday with Pat Strader. Take a break and be back right after this. 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
21: I've come to really like football, but it's such a funny dichotomy to me in that sport. It's one of the most macho, masculine sports there is. But you also know that at some point in the week, they have to go up to each other in the locker room and be like, "Hey, man. Do you want to learn a secret touchdown dance with me?"
3: Pretty good. Pretty good. There's something to be said for that. I think that's pretty accurate. Metro News Hotline, I'm Dale Cooper. Thanks for tuning in. 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
24: You Had to Be There is a new documentary about the 1972 Toronto production of the musical Godspell. Several members of the ragtag cast of comics went on to become household names, including Martin Short, Eugene Levy, and the late Gilda Radner. ABC Audio spoke with director Nick Davis about filming the cast's reunion.
25: They're all so warm and they're so friendly. You know, not just to each other. They love each other. But they were really very welcoming to us. And it was just a privilege to be there.
26: Is this an electric limo?
24: We have our first look at Sacrifice. The new comedy stars Chris Evans as an actor who is taken hostage at a gala. Sacrifice comes to Netflix on October 16th.
27: The wait is over.
24: Hallmark has announced their countdown for Christmas schedule for this year. The network will release 34 new holiday films beginning on October 16th. Michelle Franzen, ABC News.
3: Thank you so much, Michelle. Appreciate that. Coming up on the bottom of the hour, after news at the bottom of the hour, Pat Strader will be here for Beer Friday. Tell you a little bit about what's going on in entertainment right now. A couple of debuts today. Season 3 premiere of Scariest House in America is on HGTV, just in time for the spooky season for Halloween. On Starz, Outlander Blood of My Blood, Season 2 premiere is this weekend, starting tonight. On Paramount Plus, Season 2 of Mobland. On Netflix, a new drama series called The Scandal, unlike Scandal, is coming out on Netflix starting today. Also on HBO and Max, Jay-Z and 8, the new docuseries, premieres this weekend. Tons of football over the weekend on Saturday and Sunday between the college and the NFL ranks. Also on HBO Max, the new series Youth is premiering. On PBS, Trespass, a new series is premiering. On CNN, The Detour with David Chang, a new docuseries premieres. On PBS, Bucks Country USA, that's a new limited docuseries that premieres this weekend. And on ESPN, Setting the Tempo, yet another new docuseries is premiering. Beer Friday is coming up next. I'm Dale Cooper, and this is Hotline on Metro News. Metro News is the voice of West Virginia.
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0: Welcome back, everyone. You're listening to Metro News Hotline, and it is hashtag Beer Friday. Let's bring Pat Strader onto the line now to talk about some of the great things happening on the brews here in the state of West Virginia and the Great Mountain State. How you doing today, Pat?
1: I'm doing great, Coop. Happy Beer Friday.
0: Happy Beer Friday to you as well. Man, I have to say I've been looking around, keeping my head on a swivel, and I'm seeing all of the hallmarks of the spooky season coming on board.
1: Yeah.
0: It's everywhere now. I was every store that I went to today, I had to stop at three places today, and all three of them had their Halloween stuff front and center, ready to go already. And I know that also means that we start talking about eventually we'll start talking about all the different Oktoberfest beers and different things like that. But I was just curious, your standpoint personally, what is your favorite kind of autumn beers? What do you like to have once the leaves start turning and the weather starts getting a little crisp?
1: One of my favorites is a brown ale. Parkersburg Brewing has a fantastic brown. There's lots of really good examples of this. One that now that you say this, Coop, and I think about it, I haven't seen it in just a bit. Sierra Nevada used to make this beer called Tumbler that was a brown that was really nice, perfect for fall weather. But, yeah, the brown ales for me, sitting on the back porch, the air's getting crisp. Love this time of year.
0: What makes a brown ale a brown ale?
1: Well, so it's the malt that goes into it. So it's, like a porter stouts, have the really dark color to them. That's from, the malts that they use, and the brown ales are not roasted quite as much as the ones that are used for the porters and the stouts. So, it's dark, but it's not black. How's that?
0: Yeah. Yeah. I'm right with you there. I think, the brown ales, amber box, porters and stouts, of course, like we talked about, those are kind of my thing. Once the weather starts to turn, I don't know why. I like maybe a porter is one of my favorite types of beer, but it's for me anyway, it's really only really hits perfectly in the winter time. Like I can have one in the summer, but they're not really cold beers. And so I just like them in the winter.
1: I hear you, man. And that's the beauty of all the different beers that are out there is, you can make whatever you want to be your thing,
0: Absolutely.
1: And there's so many options and choices for us all.
0: Well, let's talk about some of the beers that are in our area. We've been doing this show for a long time, and what a super mature local brew scene that we have now. They're not even a new entry anymore. Fife has been around for a while here in Charleston, and they have the Power is back on tap.
1: That's right. Fife the Power is back. And, just talking about the brown ale, this is a really interesting style. This is a black IPA, which is, a misnomer in and of itself. But, it's a dark beer. So it has, they're quite expensive to make, in fact, too, because the malt bill for these beers is pretty big. So this thing clocks in at 7%, which takes a lot of fermentable sugars to make it, to clock in at 7. But then to make it, the dark, the black IPA aspect of it. So it's like a dark beer, but it has the hoppiness of an IPA. But in order to cut through that dark, the malt, it has to have a ton of hops in it. So these are really interesting beers. Really a lot going on in these black IPAs, but this thing looks fantastic. If you happen to be in and around Charleston, stop in there to Fife and give this beer a try.

0: And that is something else, and it's such a great area there over on off the Brawley Walkway and every way here in downtown Charleston to find Fife River. So you got to go check that out. And of course, the name is always great too. Fife the Power is a really cool name for that.
1: Yeah, it is.
0: So we always we're often talk about what's going on in Big Timber, and they have some big news going on as well.
1: Man, they do. This is a really big scoop here, and I was really excited to read this.

0: this, because they were like, you know, how do we prevent this from happening again? Everything is perfectly fine, by the way. They're back online. Everything is being brewed as normal. But they have acquired the old brewery that was in White Sulphur Springs. Now, that had a couple of different iterations. It was once known as Big Draft, and then it was Country Roads Beer Company. But it not only helps them with their, you know, equipment, this expands their production by 1,000 barrels of beer a year. And again, a barrel is roughly 33, 34 gallons. So it's pretty significant, but it also gives them a really purpose-built space. You know, they do a lot of events. They do a lot of music and things like that. So some really exciting news coming out of Big Timber. And of course, you know, this is Greenbrier Valley Brewing. Coop, I'm so sorry, man. Oh. This is Greenbrier Valley that I'm speaking about. I don't know why I was saying Big Timber. I apologize to everybody. But, you know, Greenbrier Valley was acquired by the folks that have Hawk Knob. So, you know, this is just a really fantastic expansion of their business. And forgive me for misspeaking there, but I think everybody listening understood what I was saying when I was talking about White Sulphur.
1: Yeah,
0: but
1: right.
0: Some really big news from Greenbrier Valley Brewing Company.
1: Yeah, I think that's my fault. We had the title of the section wrong. So yeah, no big deal there. I appreciate that. So once again, that's going to be a Greenbrier Valley Brewing Company.
0: Yeah.
1: But it's always good to keep doors open of a brewery for one thing. So it's great, and then for it to be an established brewery like that to be able to take care of that, I mean that makes it all that much better.
0: Yeah, absolutely.
1: Tell us a little bit. I just mentioned Oktoberfest a little bit ago, and of course that means, generally speaking, that means German beers. A lot of times, different styles and different things along those lines. Yersus has a couple new beers that they're coming out with.
0: They do, and they actually, they're celebrating Oktoberfest, or you know, there at the brewery at Yersus, and they've added two new German beers: a Hefeweizen and a Märzen. A Märzen, you know, again, being a name that is interchangeable, Fest beers, Oktoberfest, the stylistically, they're slightly different, but, you know, we all kind of lump them together. But they also have two other German beers on tap as well. They have a German Pilsner and a Maibock. They've got lots of food specials. So if you're into the German, you know, aspect of the Oktoberfest, head on down there to Yersus in Charleston and try a couple of these German beers, and the food looks fantastic too, Coop.
1: Yeah, and I'm hungry too. So yeah, that all works. that all works really well. Also, we have High Ground. 13 is back at High Ground, and it looks like that they're pretty excited about this batch.
0: Yeah, well, and so you know, you were alluding to, you know, the spooky season being here, and this is 13 is, you know, kind of a play on words. And in fact, on the can art is, I believe that's a depiction of Jason Voorhees that's on there. And, you know, their description of this, the blood orange impale ale, they describe this as saying our brewers think they killed it on this year's 13 brew. So really, you know, High Ground's having a lot of fun with this, but, you know, this is a blood orange imperial IPA. And it's available in 4-packs. It's available there in their tap room, and the can art's really fantastic too.
1: That's great stuff. So again, that is from High Ground. They're coming out with that one. And then finally, the beer that we had to talk about today is a Kolsch style beer. That's from Amani, and they have some beer that's back.
0: They do. Their Kolsch is back. You know, another German style that we're seeing, you know, obviously Oktoberfest coming up, but, you know, we're seeing all these different beers. You know, you were just kind of talking about your porter and you like it in the winter. Well, you know, we're seeing all these different seasonal beers just becoming whatever season it is,
1: right?
0: So, you know, like when we're looking at the Maibock that's, you know, from Yersus. I mean, Maibock, that's a German style that's traditionally released in May. That's why it's called Maibock. You know, and the Kolsch is typically a summer beer, but it's perfect for whatever season you want it to be perfect for. So Amani's got their Kolsch is back. It's available in cans. So keep an eye out for that one.
1: I have to admit, like, I know they mentioned on their Facebook, they were talking about pairing beers with tailgate and stuff like that. Beers that are like the crisper beers, as far as tailgate goes, I kind of like those more than the darker, heavier beer. So a Kolsch to me would be a pretty decent beer for a tailgate.
0: Oh yeah, absolutely. And you know, a lot of times when you're tailgating, I mean, what are you having? Burgers, like you guys are talking about. I mean, brats, you know, all those different types of things that are, frankly, you know, they're fatty, you know, like there's just a lot to

0: cut through, you know, with your beer. And that's why like IPAs and Kolsch's and other crisp styles are really, really good for tailgating.
1: Yeah, that's good stuff. I think we talked about this briefly before. Have you ever tried brewing yourself? Have you homebrewed before?
0: Yeah, I used to homebrew.
1: That's
0: all
1: what
0: the
1: I thought
0: time.
1: Too. We talked about that
0: I've
1: a lot
0: got,
1: at first.
0: Know, all
1: yeah.
0: kinds of stuff. I haven't done it in years, but yeah, I used to do. I had a full setup. Used to make a lot of beer. Just it's pretty time intensive.
1: It
0: and
1: is.
0: For those
1: it is.
0: Of you out there listening that have brewed your own, you know exactly what I'm talking about. But it's a great hobby. It's a lot of fun.
1: It's very satisfying. I brewed two batches before. I mean, like you said, the time and the commitment that you have to do it can be a lot sometimes. And I did it when I was a business owner and just ran out of time doing it. But I have to admit,
0: yeah.
1: It is such a satisfying thing when it works and it tastes good. And you're like, man, that is legitimately good beer. I can't believe that I made that.
0: Yeah, well, you make it a good point there when it works. I mean, once you get your systems dialed in, right. You know, you can have success with it. But when it doesn't work, it really doesn't work.
1: Yeah, I was thinking about doing a show here locally where I would have somebody come in and try to explain home brewing and like some of the shortcuts that people can take. I bought all my stuff from a hardware store. I found a kit that you can buy from a hardware store so you wouldn't have to go get all the specialized equipment and stuff. It worked fine. Every mistake that was made was mine. It wasn't the equipment's fault. So, and once I got it right, like you said, man, it's not bad. It's good stuff.
0: Yeah.
1: Not bad at all. Well, Pat, I appreciate your contributions as always. What are you going to be drinking today when the time allows?
0: Man, I have a listener, Jody Cook. He brought me some 304 Connection 304 nice. Last weekend at my tailgate. So I've got a couple of those left, and I'm going to go crack one open here in just a minute, Coop.
1: That sounds absolutely perfect. Pat, thank you so much for your time as always this week, and have a great weekend, and go Mountaineers.
0: Thanks for having me, Coop, and happy Beer Friday.
1: Happy Beer Friday to you as well, Pat Strader, every week at 4:33 on hashtag Beer Friday. We're going to do a little bit of On This Date when we come back. We'll be back after this on Hotline.
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5: 10 minutes to the top of the hour. This is Metro News Hotline. I'm Dale Cooper. It's time to do a little On This Date. On this date, it is September 18th of 2026. I have the wrong date in here, but fix it. On this date, the Beretta actor Robert Blake, who was found not guilty by a jury of murdering his wife in 2005, he was born. He died on March 9th of 2023.
8: I'm the heat.
9: Robert Blake.
8: I know who I am. You're lying to me, man. I'll put you back in the pen. It's a promise.
10: You quit trying to be a one-man police force!
8: Who hurt you like that?
11: You never know what he's gonna do.
12: Nobody runs Tony. Beretta.
8: And you can take that to the bank.
5: Reclusive Swedish actress Greta Garbo was born on this day in 1905. She died April 5th in 1990 at the age of 84. Here she is with John Barrymore in Grand Hotel from 1932.
13: I was little, slim, but hard as a diamond. And I became famous and... But why am I telling you all this? Last night I didn't know you at all.
14: I am Felix Benvenuto Freiherr von Geigen. My mother called me Flix.
13: No. Flix. That's sweet. And how do you live? And what kind of a person are you?
14: I'm a prodigal son, the black sheep of a white flock. I shall die on the gallows.
5: And actor Frank Morgan, who played Professor Marvel in The Wizard of Oz and The Wizard of Oz, died on this date in 1949. He was just 59 years old.
15: Arose the wrath of the great and powerful Oz. I said, come back tomorrow.
16: If you are really great and powerful, you keep your promises.
15: Do you presume to criticize the great Oz? You ungrateful creatures, think yourselves lucky that I'm giving you audience tomorrow instead of 20 years from now. Oh, the great Oz has spoken. Oh, pay no attention to that man behind the curtain. The great Oz has spoken.
5: He has spoken. In 1975, newspaper heiress Patricia Hearst was captured by the FBI 19 months after she was kidnapped by the Siamese Liberation Army and later helped them to rob a bank.
9: Hurston and the others were arrested on September 18, 1975. She served 22 months in prison. She went on to live a relatively quiet life.

0: life back east. She's now 69 years old. When she finally wrote her autobiography, Hearst documented for the first time another bank robbery in Sacramento, where a woman died when one of their guns accidentally fired. Hearst was not inside, but was instead waiting in the getaway car. Years later, the former members of the SLA were tried for that murder and served time. Hearst agreed to testify against them after receiving immunity. And in 2001, then-President Clinton granted Hearst a full pardon.
1: In 1996, Boston Red Sox pitcher Roger Clemens struck out 20 Detroit Tigers in a 4-0 win, tying his own strikeout record for a non-inning game that he set 10 years earlier. In April of 1986, Cubs pitcher Kerry Wood also tied the strikeout record when he whiffed 20 batters in 1998, and the Nationals' Max Scherzer did it in 2016.
2: He got him. He ties his own record 10 years later from April 1986. On September 1996, Roger Clemens does it again.
3: Well, you saw baseball history. Roger Clemens tonight, milestones, 100th career complete game, 38th career shutout, ties Cy Young as the Sox all-time leader, 192nd career win, ties Cy Young as the Sox all-time leader, 20 strikeout, ties his own major league record.
1: The Rocket, he was something else. Also on this date born was singer and actor Frankie Avalon. Man, how young he must have been when he first broke onto the scene. Holy cow, he is 86 today, and music will take us to the break. We'll be back after this. 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
3: Now we've done it. That's the end of hour number two. Hour number three is right around the corner. Now on Monday, this will be our sign-off on the show. We'll be ending at 5 o'clock. That's new next week. 2 to 5 for Metro News Hotline, 12 to 2 for Midday, and Sportsline will come to you 5 to 7. 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
4: From ABC News, I'm Brian Clark. President Trump said Friday the U.S. entered into an agreement with Denmark and Greenland to give the U.S. permanent control over Greenland's security at no cost to the United States. A State Department official said the U.S. will have the complete ability to do what it deems necessary to defend the American continent. So far, no word from Danish officials. Meanwhile, the U.S. stalemate continues with Iran, and so does the impact on gas prices. Gas Buddy reports the national average up to almost $4.50 a gallon of regular unleaded. Diesel prices are higher, and Idaho farmer Galen Lee says it's making him consider taking out a loan on his farm.
5: The price we're paying for fuel is about twice what it was a year ago.
4: ABC's Alex Stone has more.
6: Americans are feeling the squeeze. The war in Iran disrupting global oil supplies, with oil trading at around $100 a barrel. That's translating into rising prices at the pump. Some regions are seeing gas prices far higher than the national average. And higher transportation costs could drive up the price of groceries, clothes, and packages.
4: President Trump said Friday he's banning three major news organizations, CNN, MS Now, and Politico, from the White House because he does not like their coverage.
7: It's really just cumulative stories over the last 2 years. You get sick of it.
4: The White House Correspondents Association said freedom of the press does not depend on whether the president likes the coverage. A group of security researchers say they used Claude to hack OpenAI, and the group alerted OpenAI, but former FBI Cyber Deputy Director Cynthia Kaiser said this could be dangerous if a bad actor got the same access.
8: They would then be able to find vulnerabilities at scale, like find these flaws in programs, softwares, hardware like phones, anything, and utilize those flaws before there's a fix in place.
4: You're listening to ABC News.
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11: Good morning. 67 degrees in the capital city. Jeff Jenkins, 580 WCHS. Radio Newsroom at 6:03. Metro News, AccuWeather forecast. Today, humid, times of clouds and sun, chance for some rain tonight. More in the forecast coming up. One person is dead after a two-vehicle crash on Interstate 79 in Kanawha County. Happened early this morning at about 12:50, just south of the Elk View exit.
12: Southbound traffic is being detoured onto U.S. Route 119 at Elkview, then back on the interstate at Big Chimney. Kanawha County Sheriff's deputies investigating the crash. One of the most dangerous intersections in the area, no longer there. The DOH says a contractor has finished the realignment of the intersection to get on and off the Buffalo Bridge in Putnam County and is now straight shot. The $6 million, 18-month project wrapped up work this week. The Olcott Waterline Extension Project, Kanawha County, finally going out to bid. That will happen in the next month with construction scheduled to begin next year. The final regulatory hurdles were recently cleared. Protesting Associate Chief Engineer Mark Sankoff has an update this week for the Kanawha County Commission.
13: Plan is it's an $11.5 million project. It's going to bid in October. We're going to start work in March. It'll take February to close this bond issue. This is a one-off that hasn't been done for 20 years.
12: The extension will open up water to 110 residences. Crooked Creek problems in Point Pleasant. It flooded last week where it meets the Ohio River and ate out the CSX train tracks bed. Mason County OES Director Jeremy Bryant says this is a difficult situation.
14: There's a lot of concerns there. Not only, you know, it's an infrastructure concern, it's a railroad concern, it's a, we got to keep that open, obviously, because that's where a lot of the waters run from the city, you know, if we have any more major rain.
12: Engineers trying to come up with a solution. A battle of unbeatens in the Kanawha Valley was all George Washington, taking down rival, previously undefeated South Charleston last night, a game heard here on 580 WCHS, 49-12. The Patriots set the tone early with a blocked field goal and a return.
15: GW on the run, going the other way.
12: That was DJ Spencer. The Patriots 4-0, Black Eagles dropped to 3-1. A video package of that game from Daniel Woods at WVMetroNews.com this morning. Other scores from last night, Huntington beat Hurricane 44-18. Hoover all over Woodrow Wilson 55-19. Nitro gets a win, beat Riverside 35-6. It was Winfield over Magoffin County, Kentucky, 42-12. And Capital picked up his first win of the season, defeating St. Albans, 36-16. All of the scores coming up at 6:30 this morning here on 580 WCHS. Mixture of clouds and sun today, some chance for some rain this evening. I'm Jeff Jenkins, WCHS.

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0: Once again, filling in for Dave Weekly is Dale Cooper.
2: Well, it is 6 minutes past 5 o'clock on a Friday. The very last 5 o'clock of Hotline, at least as far as we know. This is our final 5 o'clock hour, and that means our final 5 o'clock fanfare coming at 5:06. You'll catch this next Friday at 4:59. We're not going to deprive you of your fanfare, so you're going to catch that next week. But let's hear it one more time.

0: is enough. I have had it with these monkey fighting snakes on this Monday to Friday play.
1: That's going to do it. No, I don't mean we're leaving. That's going to do it to start the fanfare in the 5 o'clock hour. Samuel Jackson always gets us started for our final hour of the program. And for the last time, we will be ending the show at 5 o'clock next week. Starting next week, we'll be going 2 to 5. And Sportsline will be taking over here. Speaking of which, Brad Howe will join me in just a moment. We'll talk a little bit about West Virginia taking on Virginia tomorrow. And what is, I think, is a pretty compelling matchup. And we'll get into that with Brad just a little bit. I know that he has a lot of thoughts, and I always enjoy hearing Brad's well-thought-out takes on Mountaineer sports and football, especially right now, since that's the season that we're in. Our question of the day today has to do with cheeseburgers. It is National Cheeseburger Day. So what I want to know is, I want you to describe for me your favorite cheeseburger that you've ever had, number one. And number two, tell me where you go now to get wonderful cheeseburgers. Describe for me the best cheeseburger that you've ever had, and tell me where to get your best cheeseburgers now. You can text 304-825-5304. That's 304-TALK-304. You can also get a hold of us on the phone line. That's 1-800-765-8255. From the 304-437, hey, Coop and Ryan, the best cheeseburger I can recall was from Five Brothers. It still can't beat my home gas-grilled cheeseburger with lettuce, tomato, white onion, jalapenos, pepper jack, cheese, mayonnaise, and mustard. Yummy. Go Mountaineers. Bill from Nitro. Bill, I got to tell you, man, you got that pepper jack and you got the jalapenos, too. I kind of respect where you're coming from there. That's a little bit of spice on that hamburger, and I don't mind that at all. From the 304-539, this is off-topic, not the question of the day, but this has to do with our buy-sell topic from last hour, where I asked Ryan and Matt if O.J. Simpson should be on the Buffalo Bills Wall of Fame, and I asked folks to weigh in on that. And here's a response from the 304-539. Should not be on the Wall of Fame. You can't separate him into two people. So that, and I won't say I'm apathetic, but I don't have a strong opinion on this either way, so I'm really interested in what other people have to say about that. So I think that that's very interesting. And let me see here. We had another one from the 304-886. This is John in Martinsburg. I like mine with lettuce and tomato, Heinz 57, and French fried potatoes with big kosher pickle and a cold draft beer. Well, good almighty, which way do I steer? Okay, I got you, John. Good stuff. Appreciate that. And let's see. Ryan, I think you said earlier that Bluegrass Kitchen is used to be your favorite place.
2: Yeah.
1: And we had a texter for burgers. And we had a texter from the 239-600 who texted in to say Bluegrass Kitchen is where Mark Zuckerberg dined when he visited West Virginia.
2: Huh.
1: As a fun fact. I didn't know that. I didn't even know he had been in West Virginia, to be honest with you. Yeah. So there is that piece. And then we have from the 304-657, my favorite burger from a chain restaurant is definitely Five Guys. And locally, I'd have to say in Fairmont, is the Burger Browry on Fairmont Avenue. I love grilling my own burgers, probably the best. So I want to know about your burger. You can text them in, 304-825-5304. Ah, man, that's the local number again, isn't it? 304-TALK-304. Let's see here. One last text. This is from the 304-940. Hey, Coop, it's Steve from Randolph County. I've listened for a long time, and I think the time change will be better for me. You guys do great work. Thanks. Thank you very much, Steve. Appreciate you tuning in to the program. Let's bring Brad Howe into the mix now from the host of Sportsline and on the broadcast team for Mountaineer Sports, joining us now on the airways. How you doing today, Brad?
3: Hello, Coop. I'm doing great. And I was already hungry, and then hearing about Bill's Burger there, pepper jack jalapenos on a cheeseburger, in.
1: I'm all in on that as well. Man, I love jalapenos on a burger. It's one of my favorite things. It's not every cheeseburger I have, but I really like jalapenos on a burger.
3: Agree.
1: Yeah. Not bad stuff. How you doing, man? It's been a little while since you and I have talked.
3: Doing great, man. We're underway. 2-0 start for the Mountaineers, and you get your first, what I've been calling your midterm, coming up on Saturday. It's not your final exam. There's a lot of season left after this, but it will be a nice measuring stick to see where this team is as it takes on what's a very good Virginia team. So big challenge coming up in Charlotte.
1: I think you and I just briefly talked last week, and it wasn't really a concern. It was just it played out kind of how I thought. Having a big win last week, great. It's pretty much what we wanted to see out of that game, I think. You wanted to see West Virginia go in there and really show itself a little bit, show that they could be efficient on offense and put the ball in the end zone when they needed to. They were explosive with big plays, all the things you wanted to see. However, given the competition, we're still kind of in a holding pattern to see where this team is going to be. And this Virginia game, I heard somebody a couple weeks ago compare it to the traditional Maryland matchup. Like, this is kind of the barometer to see how we're going to be for the rest of the season. I think that might be kind of accurate. I think this is a good matchup to kind of to a measure this team right now.
3: Yeah, I agree. I think that's why you get a good early season read here. This might be a better Virginia team than most of those Maryland teams, though. I'm the same as the texter. I thought that would be a measuring stick game as well, but this might be a little better Virginia team than what we've seen. So that's why I say this isn't one of those where if you lose it, the season's over, but man, you'd love to see this Mountaineer team put it together. I think the biggest question outside of the X's and O's and the what's going to happen on the field, you just wonder with a veteran team in Virginia that had such a great season last year and brought so many guys back, going against a rebuilt West Virginia roster, is West Virginia at the point now in game three where it's ready to bust through and get a signature win like this? I certainly won't be surprised if that's the case, but you're going to have some guys play their best game so far. This offensive line is going to have to play its best game so far as it's trying to figure out all new guys in some new positions. Michael Hawkins, I think, is a real X factor here. I think, Coop, I've seen enough out of him in two games and practices this summer to say that he's exactly what you thought he was going to be, a nice fit in a Rich Rodriguez offense, has all the skills Rich wants in his quarterback, is dynamic, can be a game breaker, can be a big play guy for you. Is he ready on this stage to have his signature moment in a big game? If he does, West Virginia's going to walk out of there pretty happy.
1: Yeah, Hawkins is really something that, I mean, he's young, he's moldable, he's somebody that, like you said, fits Rich Rodriguez's archetype perfectly for the system that he wants to run. Let's do talk a little bit about the X's and O's, though, and I want to start a little bit with defense, because I think that, and obviously Rich Rod kind of focuses on offense, that's what he's known for. The offense looked pretty good last week. There were still some areas, although West Virginia almost pitched a shutout if it wasn't for a defensive touchdown, there were still some areas where you saw guys running open, where you saw maybe a couple missed assignments and stuff like that. Still early in the season, but what do you think West Virginia's defense has to do to really give Virginia all they want?
3: Yeah, it's a huge point of interest for this game, and you're right. Heck, it was a shutout last week by the defense. They didn't give up any points. It was the offense that gave up those 7 points, as you alluded, with a defensive touchdown. So for a team that shut another team out, there was a lot of angst this week about the defense. But I get it, and I think the question starts really on the front line and then the linebackers, and they're going to be so critical in this game to stopping Virginia's run. And this is not a secret. We've been talking about this for months. Virginia's going to load up behind that very old offense line and run it right at you. So how can West Virginia's defensive line hold up? That's not a very deep unit. The front line of those guys I trust quite a bit, Corey McIntyre and Nate Gabriel to name a couple, but then you start to get behind that and you've got some inexperienced guys. You're playing six different linebackers at different snap counts. So how good can they be at plugging those gaps? If West Virginia can slow this run of Virginia and make Prabula have to put the ball up in the air, I think that's your best path to victory. If he goes out and throws for 275 yards and 3 touchdowns and no picks, you tip your cap and say congratulations. I think you've got to make him beat you through the air if you can, right? Easy for me to sit behind the microphone and say, hey, here's what you need to do. Zach Alley knows that. Can you go execute it and force Virginia to do something it doesn't want to do, and that's throw the football a lot tomorrow?
1: That's going to be interesting to watch. That's going to be a compelling point if Western is able to stuff the run. Not only is it going to help them immediately in that game, but it gives you a little bit of an idea of what might be in the future, because Virginia is a very good running team. Flipping to sides of the ball now to look on the offensive side, we talked a little bit about Hawkins a minute ago, who looks, like you said, a great fit for West Virginia's offense. A lot of this, we're only two games in so far, so we're still trying to find all the pieces that's going to mix right with Hawkins back there. If you had to, I mean, obviously you'd like to see the running game get, you know, 300 yards, they keep it out of the Virginia's hands, you score a few touchdowns, and you come away there with a win. But minus that, what kind of game plan and especially what execution do you think needs to take place for West Virginia's offense to be successful?
3: Yeah, and this is going to be a real challenge because we spend a lot of times on that Virginia offensive line, but it's really their defense that I think is so impressive. They were elite last year. They're getting back their best defender in Cam Robinson, a linebacker who only played a few minutes last week against Norfolk State. He will be back in full this weekend after sustaining an injury late last season. So this is a talented Virginia defense, and that's what I want to see is this offense ready to go against a quality defense like that? I think you know they're going to load on Cam Cook to start this game. That's part of why I think Hawkins is so critical. And that's kind of the approach. And when Rich has it going, it's a two-headed monster. You want to take Cam Cook away? Okay, so be it. Now you got Michael Hawkins and DJ Epps on the edge. They're doing some work. Hawkins' ability to throw it has been a much talked about topic this week. Coop, he can throw it, and he has been elite so far. Not a lot of reps, and I realize competition level, but he's the third-rated passer in college football right now and had some big plays to DJ Epps last week. So I think West Virginia's in the same boat. It doesn't want to have to drop back 30 times and try and beat Virginia in the air. You want to do it on the run, but I do think there's some wrinkles that are going to come in that you haven't seen yet. Some play calls on third and medium there that allow this playbook to get opened up that really exploit and back right in to Hawkins' skill set. And so that's what I'm watching. I think it really comes down to, Coop, if I could niche it down to just one thing, which of these quarterbacks eliminates the big mistake? And I think that's the biggest question. Virginia wants to possess the ball and march down the field on you. If you can get a couple turnovers from Pribula, then you're cooking with gas. If West Virginia can be efficient, not turn it over, and hit for some big plays, then I think your tempo starts to wear them down a little bit, and you've got a good chance to walk out of there. So keep an eye on the turnovers, as they always do. That's not necessarily a new key. I'm not breaking new ground. That's a key almost every week. But I think given the inexperience of Hawkins and the turnover nature of Pribula in his career, I think that's a critical part of this game.
1: Yeah, man, that's a great breakdown, and I'm really looking forward to how this thing is going to play out, because there's a lot of different facets that you can approach at. But the bottom line is that it really is up to West Virginia to play up to where, of course, the coach wants them, and where they need to be, meeting those expectations against a team that has the kind of experience that Virginia does and the talent that they do is going to be a real challenge. And we might know something about this team after the game. Win or loss, we might know a little bit about them.
3: Yeah, I agree. I certainly hope so. And listen, if it's a win, we'll come in here next week and talk about, mark this moment down in version two of Rich Rodriguez. Every time there's a new coach, and I'll still count Rich as a new coach because he is in his second go-around, there's a signature win. And there's a signature win that comes along early, and you say, like, okay, now the thing is pointed back in the direction we needed to point. If you can go into Charlotte, which, listen, Coop, will be predominantly Mountaineer fans. Yeah. Mountaineer fans have once again shown up, bought most of the tickets here. Virginia reportedly struggling to sell all theirs. You should have a great crowd in Charlotte to help carry you through. This would be a massive win away from home and set up what would be a really fun game against Oklahoma State next week. But there's no question. I mean, you're a 10-point underdog in this. So this is a game where you're going to have to go in and play your best game. You're going to have to force Virginia into some mistakes. But it would be a heck of a signature win in round two. For Rich Rodriguez.
1: I think we still owe him for a certain halftime performance as well, so I wouldn't mind getting in there and getting some payback.
3: Coop, the number of texts we've got on that this week on Sportsline, we do not forget.
1: It's not even a deep dive in this state, man. That's fresh in our memories.
3: Correct.
1: That's good stuff. Brad, you want to hang around for In or Out with us?
3: Yes, sir. Wouldn't miss it.
1: Sounds great, man. Always appreciate it. That's Brad Howe. SportsCenter is coming up at 6:06 starting on Monday. That's going to be 5:06 across the network. You're going to get Sportsline an hour earlier. Let's take a break, and we'll be back right after this. 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
2: It is 525. You're listening to Metro News Hotline. I'm Dale Cooper. Joining me is Brad Howe from Sportsline. Also, Ryan Nicholson is here. And it is 520, the last ever in or out at 520. That will be moved to 420, I guess. Yeah, it's going to be, that's the original time, was 420. Yeah, exactly. But we'll probably see that at 420 starting on Monday. So welcome back to the program. It's time to do In or Out, where we do this every day at this point. And we take three topics, the categories of which change daily. We got food, gut reaction, and celebrity. We always start with food. And today we're going to start with the easy one, the layup, food. Is cheeseburgers. National Cheeseburger Day lands today, and nobody actually agrees who invented it. The most popular story traces back to a California teenage fry cook in the mid-1920s who dropped a slice of cheese on a sizzling burger on a whim, and the rest is history, if you believe that story. Ryan, cheeseburgers, in or out?
3: It doesn't matter where they came from, so long as it's America, I will be in.
2: Nice. Brad, I know that you got to be in on cheeseburgers because you're as hungry as I am, but what do you think about cheeseburgers, in or out?
4: Listen, you give me a lot of layups in the food segment here, but I'm not sure you've ever given me one as big of a layup as this. All the way in. I'm kind of with Ryan. I don't really care where they're from. It's hard to screw this up. I am way in.
2: And the secret is on a burger or a cheeseburger, we've been talking about favorite cheeseburgers today. I don't know, other than like a badly cooked burger, but if it's cooked right, I don't know that I've ever had a bad hamburger or a bad cheeseburger. I love them, man. Are you kidding me? First printed proof of a cheeseburger comes from an L.A. restaurant in 1928. A Kentucky restaurant owner claims that he came up with it independently in 1934. And in Denver, a drive-in owner actually trademarked the name cheeseburger in 1935. And there's a plaque there today. Cheeseburgers, I'm in, man. I'm all in on cheeseburgers. Give me one now because I'm hungry. Next up is gut reaction. A new species of wild cat has been discovered in Bolivia's rainforest. The first new cat species found in over a century. Smaller than the typical house cat and covered in leopard-like spots, has been given the proposed name of Leopardus tilkeo. This thing is about 14 inches long and weighs about 4 pounds. Ryan, a brand new cat species, in or out?
3: You know, it's funny because I just saw this like during the break.
2: Hey man,
3: and
2: breaking
3: news. And I'm like, man, that could make a good buy or sell topic. Now I can't use it.
2: Yeah, you're
3: so
2: right.
3: Thank you.
2: I've had that happen before.
3: But you know, good on you. Welcome to Earth. I'll be in.
2: Leopardus tilkeo, there's little known about it yet and how it lives in the wild, but genetic testing confirmed it's genuinely a new species distinct from any other cat on record. Brad, a brand new cat species, in or out?
4: We don't get new species a lot
2: right?
4: anymore, do we?
2: Yeah.
4: Isn't that kind of unique? Are they nice?
2: Do we know that? They look very cute. I don't know what their attitude is.
4: I mean, cats are very aloof anyway, so I know that's a tough question.
3: I think
4: I got no problem here. In.
2: Nice stuff.
3: Yeah, I was gonna say they're too small to be dangerous.
2: Yeah, they are pretty tiny for smaller than a house cat for the most part. Okay, final today is for celebrities. I mean, this is like kind of old school here. Celebrity today is Madonna. Madonna is set to open the 2026 MTV Music Awards in Los Angeles, performing songs from her number one album, Confessions 2. Ryan, do you even know who Madonna is?
3: Of course I know who Madonna is.
2: You never know anymore. In or out?
3: I gotta be in. She's a legend.
2: Gotta
3: love her.
2: What do you think, Brad? Madonna, this marks her return to the WVMAs after 23 years. Last time she was on, it was the big kiss between her and Britney and Christina. Madonna, Brad, in or out?
4: Coop, if you're of a certain age, of which I am,
2: uh-huh,
4: you're always in on Madonna.
2: Always in on Madonna, and I will just pick that up from Brad. In on Madonna. Brad, thanks for your time. Appreciate it. We'll catch you at Sportsline.
4: Thanks, fellas.
2: All right, thanks a lot, man. That's Brad Howe catching with Sportsline here in about a...
1: Across the- the state of West Virginia. 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
5: Hey, welcome in. On this Saturday morning, it is the 19th of September. Wow, the month more than halfway finished. We have finished almost week number four of the high school football season. Good morning, David.
6: Good morning, Fred. Yeah, just two more games to wrap up week four coming up later on today.
5: 52 games were played last night. We get ourselves started in Class Quad A, David.
6: Yeah, Brody Kaler had a couple of rushing touchdowns, and Hayden George caught two long touchdown passes, and the top-ranked team in Quad A wins again. The UHS Hawks are 4-0. University, a 66-0 win over Wheeling Park, a convincing win at home for the Hawks at Mylan Pharmaceutical Stadium. Harrison Helbig had 367 passing yards in that University victory. Also last night, number 14, Musselman, the Appleman win for the first time, dropping Spring Mills 33-15. For Musselman, it was their road win to take that one by 18 points. Following the game, we had a chance to catch up with Musselman head coach Brian Thomas. We asked him about the running game, and he said really they worked on the running game by focusing on the pass.
7: We worked on the passing game most of the week. We live on the run game. I mean, we work on the run game a ton. So the run game kind of comes secondhand nature for us. And then we our game plan was really to come in and kind of spread it out and to pass it. And then early on, we saw a couple things that we really liked. And then we kind of ran with it in the second quarter. And then we made some halftime adjustments and really took over in the second half.
6: So Musselman gets the road win over the number 6 ranked team in Quad A Spring Mills. It's been a couple of down years for Musselman. At one point, the Appleman only had 30-some players come out for the team. This year, the coaching staff worked the hallways hard at Musselman High School, and 30 players tripled into over 90 players who came out for Musselman. So the challenge becomes playing time and having enough jerseys.
7: The uniform thing, like I said, it's freshman JV and varsity, so we don't dress 90 on a Friday night. We're still only dressing about 60. I think the biggest key is I have a lot of really good coaches, and my opinion has always been to be a good coach, you have to be a good teacher, because being a good coach, you're teaching kids most of the time. And I'm very lucky at Musselman that majority of our coaching staff is in the building. Most of them are teachers. So we did a really good job of just building relationships with kids. You want to win football games, but at the same time, it's about teaching kids to grow up and being good role models for kids. And I got such a good coaching staff that, you know, we really recruited our hallway hard. We really got a lot of kids. I think we have a really good thing here at Musselman with just our environment, the relationships between coaches and players and players and coaches.
6: Musselman head coach Brian Thomas up next for the Appleman. Musselman takes on Martinsburg. In Quad A, number 8, Cabell Midland is 3-1. The Knights, a 27-14 win at home over Spring Valley. Number 9, Huntington wins again. The Highlanders are 2-1, dropping Hurricane 44-18. Rivalry matchup in Wood County as Parkersburg took on Parkersburg South, and the Big Reds of Parkersburg, the 12th-ranked team in Quad A, an 11-point victory at South, 21-10. Parkersburg head coach Matt Kimes said his Big Reds came ready to play.
8: Great preparation, great game plan, went out and executed it to a T. And like you said, we were fearful of their explosive offense. You know, didn't think we were going to, you know, nearly pitch a shutout. You know, like I said, credit to our kids and our staff, and found a way to make plays all night and really controlled the line of scrimmage with the difference.
6: So Parkersburg goes to 2-2 with the win. Going into the game, the Big Reds made a quarterback change. Alex Greer out from under center. He goes to running back. Noah Smith comes in to be the quarterback for this rivalry matchup. In the game, Noah Smith had a touchdown pass, and Alex Greer had a touchdown run and a touchdown reception. And Coach Kimes talks about the quarterback switch and those two young men's play last night.
8: It's a tough choice. We felt like ultimately, offensively, we were sputtering a little bit, looking to find a spark. We knew all summer long in our 7-on-7s and stuff that Noah could stretch the field with his arm. But we also knew that Alex Greer's got to be on the field somewhere. He's such a dynamic athlete and such a good football player. So, you know, we made the switch. Alex was bought in. You know, that was kind of the key piece to making sure he was good to go with it. And he was, you know, totally in, whatever the team needs. It's always tough when you throw a sophomore quarterback in there, too, because you don't know exactly what you're going to get. But he showed a lot of moxie and a lot of poise tonight. And it just it allows us to be more multiple and on offense.
6: That's head coach Matt Kimes of the Parkersburg Big Reds. Parkersburg a winner last night over Park South 21-10. Triple A number 13 Elkins, a 55-14 win at Buchanan Upshur. For Elkins, the running back Seth Robinson, 130 yards on the ground and three scores. And AAA Shady Spring, a 7-point winner at Oak Hill. The Tigers beat the Red Devils 22-15. Shady is now 2-2, Fred, on the year.
5: There you go. That's Class Quad A from last night. Seven games played in Quad A, and we'll have two later on this afternoon. We'll talk about that in a little while. We come back, we'll let you know what happened with the 14 games that were played last night in Class AAA.
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0: two of those games, losing them by less than 7 points. So a very game night's team. RCB gets the win last night, 35-28. It was a Class AAA Game of the Week for Metro News when number 3 George Washington out of Quad A went to number 1 South Charleston. But Devon Brockman for the Patriots had 2 receiving touchdowns, all GW last night, George Washington beating South Charleston 49-12. Quad A number 5 traveled to AAA number 3 Herbert Hoover, and it was all Huskies. Joey Fields Ball Club improves to 4-0 with a 55-19 win. In the contest, David Day-Day Robinson, 215 yards and 4 touchdowns on the ground. And Hoover head coach Joey Fields talks about his dynamic running back, who many think might be the best running back in the state.
1: I think a lot of people in that locker room believe that it's a starting show, you know, across the state. You know, Fred, we've played 4 games so far, and only 2 of those games he's had more than really more than 9 carries, and the most he's had is 14, which is in our first game. So, no, and this is a kid that got, if he got 20 plus, you'd see him in the 400 mark, no doubt. But, you know, he's also going over there and doing just as much an important job on defense and special teams.
0: The win last night for Hoover, 55-19, but one of the keys was holding Beckley to just a couple of early field goals as the Huskies started to pull away.
1: You know, our defensive staff did a fantastic job, and our kids really bought into the plan. And it was a tough plan, you know, something that we've asked, especially our defensive line, to, you know, something to do that is not the norm for them. Because of what Beckley presented offensive scheme-wise. But, no, very proud of those guys. Played really, really hard, played really, really tough. Came out of there injury-free, which is a good thing. But, you know, we only ran 23 offensive plays. We were out there on the field a lot, but that was probably because of a penalty here, a penalty there that kept them alive. But anytime you can keep a team like that offensively, just the 3 points is a big win.
0: That was the victory last night for Joey Fields as Herbert Hoover wins it 55-19 for Beckley Gage Burdett, 83 rushing yards, 71 receiving yards in a tough losing effort. Number 3 North Marion in AAA is 4-0. The Huskies beating Fairmont Senior 29-25. Number 5 Princeton also undefeated 4-0 as the Tigers took down Chapmanville 61-21. Alex Cox, a touchdown reception, a touchdown run, and 207 receiving yards for the Tiger wide receiver. And in the backfield, Aaron Hood had 156 yards on the ground and 2 scores as Nathan Tanner's Tigers are 4-0. Number 6, Brook, falls at home to Indian Creek, Ohio, 15-6. Number 10, Kaiser is 3-1. Golden Tornado stopping Petersburg, 58-21. Nitro is 2-2. The Wildcats get the win over Quad A number 10 Riverside, 35-6.
2: Other scores from Class AAA. The Ripley Vikings now have won 3 in a row. They beat Point Pleasant 54-29. Grafton gets the win over Hampshire 39-12. Bearcats are 3-1 on the season. John Marshall improves to 3-1. They beat Hedgesville out of Quad A 35-6. It was East Fairmont getting their first win of the season. They beat Lewis County 14-13 in a good one last night in Fairmont. Also last night, Winfield went on the road to Magoffin County, Kentucky, and they beat the Hornets 42-12, first win of the season for the Generals. And in a battle of teams who were yet to win, the Capital Cougars beat St. Albans 36-16. We come back, we'll take a look at Class AA. Stay with us this morning on The Scoreboard.
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9: Welcome back in on this Saturday morning. Class AA scores 18 games last night, Dave.
10: Yeah, busy night in AA. We're AAA number 8, Bridgeport. The Indians traveled to AA number 2, Philip Barber. And it was all Gabe Martin and the Indians. Bridgeport a 52-3 win. Gabe Martin, a couple of rushing touchdowns in the Indian victory. Number 3, Sissonville is 4-0. How about those Sissonville Indians? A 35-28 7-point win at home over number 9, Clay County. Single A number 3, Meadow Bridge drops Summers County to 0-4. The Wildcats step up in scheduling strength, and Meadow Bridge knocked off the Bobcats 54-28. Good ball game last night between number 6 Williamstown and number 3 Roane County. At the half, Roane County held a 9-7 halftime lead. But in the second half, the Yellow Jackets get a couple of special team scores. A kickoff return for a touchdown, then Christian Hauser blocked a punt for a touchdown. Williamstown comes from behind to win it 26-9. And Yellow Jackets head coach Chris Beck talked about his team's great defensive plan.
11: I was really proud of our kids. Defensive effort and toughness, I think. I mean, Roane, you know what you're getting with them. A very, very physical team that runs downhill. That's just who they are. And if you're afraid of a fight, if you're afraid of being physical, it's going to be a long night. And it takes all 11 guys on defense. We told the DBs, hey, you're not a fringe player. You got to get in the mud this week. You got to be physical. They bring 11 hats on offense. We got to bring 11 hats on defense in the run game. Really, really proud of our guys. I thought physically, we really held up well. And I think we showed a lot of maturity in terms of there's a couple moments in this game where last year I think it would break away and get away from us because we would kind of mentally break. Our kids stayed the course, and

0: time we're kind of able to flip the script on that this year.
1: Williamstown head coach Chris Beck, he also talked about the special teams plays that really turned the game around for his ball club.
0: Special teams did a phenomenal job. Christian Huser had the block punt TD. Danny Cunningham, who had a kickoff return for a touchdown, threw a touchdown and caught a touchdown, was able to get the kick return going. So the big move there is in the offseason, I fired the special teams coordinator. I told the staff, I said, hey, listen, we suck at special teams. I'm doing a bad job on it. So we kind of divvied it out. And those guys, the staff, doing a great job. The kids are buying in. And obviously tonight we made some big plays in special teams.
1: Williamstown is 3-0, but the schedule gets tough. The Yellow Jackets still have Chapmanville, South Harrison, and Doddridge County to play.
0: It's a little better than last year. I thought last year was the toughest schedule we ever had. And this year's tough. It is what it is. You know, it's going to 2A. We schedule some different games. Right. And you can only play your play up. We're trying to find more local games.
2: That's tough, though. Tough.
0: It is, but this being on the road, and we're not the only program. I know I'm preaching to the choir, but we've got to, I mean, being on a school bus 2.5 hours isn't any fun. So yeah. We got to find teams on either side of the river within an hour, hour and 15 minutes, and that will play us, and there will be competitive games, and we're looking forward to that. But look forward to next week. It's going to be a huge challenge. We had a great game with them through three quarters last year. I think it was 19-12 maybe going in the fourth, and ended up 51-12. They just went berserk at the end, and we weren't getting in the way, so... It's going to be a really exciting opportunity. We're going to enjoy tonight. I told them they could even enjoy tomorrow. Usually we don't. So I said, hey, Saturday, enjoy it. And then Sunday, we're going to get back to work.
1: That's Williamstown head coach Chris Beck following the Jackets' 17-point win over Roane County. Number 8, Independence, a 35-0 shutout of Mingo Central. Number 13, Westside, 50. Pikeview, 22. Liberty Raleigh's 2-2 as the Raiders stop James Monroe, 38-18. South Harrison, a 50-point win at Poca, 56-6. The Hawks are 3-1. Lincoln getting by Nicholas County, 32-14. Connor Rice, nearly 200 rushing yards in the win. And Fred, number 12, Logan, getting by Wayne, 36-point Wildcat win, 42-6.
2: The Bulldogs of Doddridge County get the win at home over Ravenswood, 45-7. The Bluefield Beavers now, they've won two in a row, went on the road to Ridgewood, Virginia, beat the previously undefeated Wolfpack 34-2. It was Smithburg, Maryland, the Leopards coming down to Berkeley Springs and getting the win. The Leopards beat Berkeley Springs 36-20. Tyler Consolidated defeated Buffalo 44-7. Greenbrier East went on the road to Midland Trail and Hyco, and the Patriots get the win 15-7 as Greenbrier East drops to 0-4. Oak Glen is now 1-3. They went to Toronto, Ohio. The Knights stay unbeaten. Beat Oak Glen 28-7. Wyoming East, they get their first win of the season. Went to Riverview, beat the Raiders 16-10. And Edison Local of Ohio, the Wildcats are now 2-3. They beat Weir last night by a final of 36-6. 13 games in Class Single they played last night. We'll get those scores when we return.
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2: Last single-A games, 13 played last night, David.
1: All right, Fred, at the top, number one, Wahama is 4-0. The White Falcons over Webster County, 62-0. Rezin Stitt, a couple of rushing touchdowns. And Cooper Roush caught a couple of passes. Wahama wins at 62-0. Number two, Tug Valley, a three-point winner on the road at Tulsa. Panthers get this one. Good game, 48-45. Tug Valley gets the win going to 3-1. Cameron Falls at home to River, Ohio, 25-20. Number five, Moorefield, a one-point win at Pendleton County, 35-34. The Yellow Jackets went for two, had the two-point conversion, and Moorefield came back to beat Pendleton County. In the fourth quarter, Pendleton County led 21-14, then 34-21 before Moorefield stole it 35-34. Number 7, Sherman, a 38-19 winner over Calhoun County. Number 10, Greenbrier West beat Pocahontas County 44-8. Ben Butler, 4 rushing touchdowns in the Cavalier win. Number 11, Montcalm fell to East Montgomery, Virginia 25-6. It was Tucker County, an overtime winner over Clay Battelle, 22-14. Cody Clovis had 2 receiving touchdowns in a losing effort for the Seabees. Bath County, Virginia, a 20-0 shutout of Tigers Valley. Frontier, Ohio beat Valley Wetzel 51-6. Canaan Valley, the Rockets, beat Madonna 48-12. Magnolia wins for the first time at Bridgeport, Ohio, 36-28, and Gilmer County gets its first win of the season. The Titans, a one-point victory over Wirt County. A
2: couple of games coming up this afternoon, both in Quad A.
1: Yeah, number four, Martinsburg, looks to go 3-0 on the young season. The Bulldogs, after a week off, will host the Crusaders of Canisius, New York, and then staying in the Eastern Panhandle. Number 11, Washington, travels to Virginia to take on the Knights of Bishop O'Connell High School.
2: We talk a lot about tough schedules. Wheeling Central Catholic lost for the third straight time back on Thursday night. They're now 1-3. But when you look at the teams they've lost to so far, their combined record is 12-1. And the teams remaining, they're 13-3. So that may be as tough a schedule as you can get.
1: Yeah, that's not really good. They close the season with Pendleton County and Williamstown, so it does not get easy.
2: It does not indeed. So Mike Young's team needs to find some wins. And I got a feeling that they will. Hey, we appreciate you staying with us this morning as we recap last night's scores. Don't forget, coming up this Thursday night, This Wednesday night, rather. This Wednesday night for High School Sportsline. We'll talk with you then.
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16: From ABC News, I'm Brian Clark. With just over 6 weeks to Election Day, early voting is underway in some states for the midterms. That includes Minnesota. Thomas Stangler of Minneapolis says his top issue,
17: just the prices. When you see you can't really afford beef anymore, you can't afford gas, you can't afford all kinds of things. I mean, I do it, but I really hate it.
16: Vice President J.D. Vance was in Iowa campaigning for Republicans, saying the Trump administration has been focused on jobs and immigration.
18: Now, some of the Democrats running this fall, they are out and out lunatics. They don't disagree with us about tax policy or regulatory policy. They have lost their ever-loving minds.
16: President Trump said Friday the U.S. has reached an agreement with Denmark and Greenland to give the U.S. permanent control over Greenland's security. Denmark's foreign minister posted a photo on Instagram of himself, Vice President Vance, Secretary of State Marco Rubio, and a Greenland politician that's captioned in part, quote, "Next week should be a good week for both Greenland, Denmark, and the USA." President Trump said Friday he was banning CNN, MS Now, and Politico from the White House because he does not like their coverage. ABC's Mary Bruce has the response from the White House Correspondents Association.
19: In this statement, the Correspondents Association says freedom of the press, quote, does not depend on whether the president likes a news organization's coverage, agrees with its reporting, or approves of the questions its journalists ask. Adding, this is, quote, about the right of the American people to receive a full and independent account of the activities, policies, and decision of whoever occupies the nation's highest office.
16: Nearly 14,000 unionized security officers are on strike across California. They work at top tech companies, hospitals, transportation hubs, and retailers. The union says the workers want better pay, retirement benefits, health care, and more training. You're listening to ABC News.
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22: 67 degrees in the capital city at 7:03 on this Saturday morning. Jeff Jenkins, 580 WCHS Radio Newsroom. Metro News, AccuWeather with a forecast, some clouds and sun today. Chance for rain late in the day. More on the forecast coming up. All southbound lanes are now open on Interstate 79 south of the Elkview exit after being closed for several hours this morning following a deadly wreck. The two-vehicle crash that happened at around 12:50 this morning claimed one life. Kanawha County Sheriff's deputies are investigating. South Charleston authorities say two people were taken to the hospital last night after a four-vehicle crash near the Montrose Drive work zone. It happened in the 10 o'clock hour on I-64 in those eastbound lanes. It was a chain reaction type of crash. There's a lot of traffic on that interstate from the George Washington-South Charleston football game. This weekend, sportsmen and the DNR will celebrate the state's two most popular activities.
23: A celebration of hunting and fishing at Stonewall Resort Saturday from 10 to 6. National Hunting and Fishing Day began in the early 70s with a proclamation from President Nixon to recognize the importance of those activities in American culture, and it is still celebrated today. The event will include opportunities for the public to learn about DNR programs, understand game and fish management, learn to cast a rod, shoot a bow, or fire a rifle, and see cool demonstrations of things like birds of prey and hunting dogs, and demos about wild game processing and cooking. The Outdoor Youth Challenge is always a big deal for the youngsters, along with vendors to shop outdoor gear. And it's all on the banks of Stonewall Jackson Lake, just off the Roanoke exit of I-79. I'm Chris Lawrence, 580 WCHS.
22: And Chris, coming up in just a couple of minutes, live from Stonewall Jackson Lake. Mason County Emergency Management Director Jeremy Bryant says there's no easy fix to a problem with the High Crooked Creek and Ohio River and how those ate away at a CSX railroad bed that has shut down train traffic.
0: It's not a small deal at all. You know, it's one of those things that it's going to take architectural engineering and that kind of thing before anything's done, because obviously we don't want to make it worse.
22: CSX involved in those plans. That problem won't stop the Mothman Festival from taking place today and tomorrow in Point Pleasant. The festival grows every year. The news is brought to you by Mary Phelan Leadership Academy, a free public K-5 charter school offering small classes, free transportation, free before and after care, enrichment activities, and more. 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Metro News, AccuWeather forecast. Times of clouds and sun today. A thunderstorm in spots later today, high 84. Tomorrow, humid with some sun, then turning cloudy with a high of 83 degrees. It's 67 at 580 WCHS.
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4: And then it was just like somebody opened the curtain. He turned his head, and the sun hit that big split G2. Oh, man, it was like seeing a unicorn. You know, you just this deer that you've hunted so many years.
14: Just as luck would have it, when I came up, the two regular colored gobblers, they had some brush in front of them, and that white gobbler, he was in the wide open, man, and I said, you got to be kidding me.
24: Get ready. There you go. Yep. Nice shot.
3: 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At Greer Industries, we've been improving lives for more than a century. Now, here's West Virginia's voice of the outdoors, Chris Lawrence.
23: Welcome in, everybody, to Saturday morning. National Hunting and Fishing Day has arrived, and we are coming to you live this morning from Stonewall Resort State Park in Lewis County, where the festivities get started at 10 this morning?
25: 9 a.m.
23: We welcome in, as he just speaks right up, the director of the DNR, Brett McMillian, is here. How are you, buddy?
25: I am great. How are you this morning?
23: Sorry, I should have let you finish your drink of coffee before I throw you on the air there.
25: You caught me off guard.
23: Yeah. The National Hunting and Fishing Day is a tremendous celebration that has gone through a lot of evolution over time. By the way, Paul Johansson is here as well. Paul, how are you?
26: I'm doing great.
23: Pull that mic over a little bit. You'd think after you've done this so many years, you would know that you need to get as close to the mic as you can without touching it. This is coaching I do before the game.
26: You should do this before we get on the air.
23: Welcome in. How are you doing?
26: I'm doing great. Thank you.
23: Fantastic. Directors, I was saying, the National Hunting and Fishing Day, if I'm not mistaken, I did some research about this. It was first a proclamation by, I think, President Nixon in around 1972 as a way to recognize the value of hunting and fishing to our American landscape and our American culture. And every year since then, it has been something that has been picked up, and it's a national day, typically celebrated on the fourth Saturday in September. However, and we used to do that, it was rolled back a few years ago because at that time we had moved the opening day of archery season to the fourth Saturday in September. And we certainly didn't want to conflict with that.
25: That's right. That's exactly right. You're not going to catch me anywhere but in the woods.
23: But it is, and I think it's an important day or series of days to recognize hunting and fishing and what it does mean to the country.
25: I completely agree. And, of course, our current governor also dedicated today and proclaimed September 19, 2026 as National Hunting and Fishing Days. He understands and appreciates and values the importance of our sport and all the, whether it be the economic benefit or the social benefit. So we're very proud of him and his support.
5: And you have the proclamation here this morning.
25: I do. I thought it would be appropriate. You know, we've done this for several years and I've not brought that in each morning, but it is actually really cool because it's got some great data associated with it.
5: Hit me with some facts.
25: You know, for example, 598,000 hunters and anglers support the state's economy through their spending. That's a huge number. When you're talking about a population of 1.8 million, we're a third of the population, and that's just licensed hunters and anglers, etc. Last year, in 2025 alone, our license sales to residents was over 440,000.
5: Wow.
25: That doesn't count landowners and the one generation up, one generation down that may not purchase a license based on that availability to do so. So we are a large crowd, and I tell you what, we love our outdoor activities. And some of the other big items that I'm noticing here, the annual level of spending was more than $41 million on hunting and fishing, which doesn't include spending on items such as trips and travel or licenses and fees. And it all that added up to 2.1% of West Virginia's GDP. So, I mean, these are some big numbers.
5: So imagine that. If the governor or somebody was announcing a new plant that put that kind of money on the landscape, that'd be front page news and everybody in the world would be talking about it.
25: Oh, you bet. And you know, the governor realizes that because, yeah. I mean, every time we have a new business or someone moved to West Virginia, as you and I were talking this morning, what are the things that they look for? Number one, obviously, hospitals and schools. But number three is recreation. And what's at the top of that recreation list is some sort of hunting or fishing, trapping, outdoor activities. I mean, it's just abundant in West Virginia, and that's why we're the wild and wonderful mountain state.
5: It's important, too, to dispel the myth that hunting and fishing are no longer appreciated or no longer nobody participates in them anymore. That's not the case, especially in West Virginia.
25: You are absolutely correct. Our numbers continue to grow. I can tell you our participation at our Natural Resource Commission meetings has quadrupled. We're seeing more folks involved. We're hearing more comments, and we encourage that. We want to hear from the hunters and anglers, and that's something the governor's mentioned many times as well, that he wants the public involved, and he wants to hear those things. So I tell you, I couldn't be more tickled with this governor and how he's approached his interest at DNR as a whole. So it's very encouraging to me.
5: Paul, you can jump in on this. I never pass up the opportunity to herald the Pittman-Robertson and Dingell-Johnson acts that are really proof and that the sportsmen put their money where their mouth is, because that is the way those work. Let me explain it again. Is every time you buy a box of shotgun shells or you buy a rifle or any kind of fishing gear, there's a tax you pay on that. You may not see it or realize it. That money goes to Washington, to the U.S. Fish and Wildlife Service. However, in code, they can't keep that money. They have to distribute it back to the states, and that helps fund the management of hunting and fishing. I don't know of anything else that works that way.
26: Yeah, you're exactly right, Chris. The model that we have here in North America, in the United States in particular, with regards to the funding for conservation work, is driven in large part by hunters and anglers, not only through the purchase of hunting and fishing license in their respective states, but as well as the wildlife and sport fish restoration dollars that you talked about, dollars that are commonly referred to as PR or DJ. Those are funds that are collected through the manufacturers of guns and ammo and fishing tackle. It's collected and distributed back to the state fish and wildlife agencies based on a pretty clearly defined formula. And those dollars are matched, those federal excise dollars are matched with state fish and wildlife agency license funds to perform and allow us to do the work that we do.
5: No, correct me if I'm wrong, the two parameters that are based on how much of that funding each state would get is your number of license holders and the amount of land or water you have to hunt and fish, correct? Yeah. So obviously we don't have the kind of water that Florida has. So it's really the license is where we can, because you can't make any more, unless we're going to annex Maryland or something. You can't create any more places to hunt and fish. You got what you got. So the license numbers is the most important part. And a few years ago, when we created the senior lifetime license, that was the reason for that, because it really added a lot more to the rolls that we could count to draw down that money. That's going to go somewhere. If it doesn't come here, it goes somewhere else.
26: Yeah, that's exactly right. So the formula that you just described, it is in part based on the number of licensed hunters. Mm-hmm. So the move towards the senior lifetime license, allowing us to count those as licensed buyers, was significant for us in terms of the numbers of hunters that we could count, and then the dollars that roll back into West Virginia.
5: I'll put you on the spot. How much do we get out of that every year?
26: You are putting me on the spot. we'll get somewhere around $11 to $12 million of federal dollars every year. And of course, we match that with our state fish and wild our state license money, and we have a few other sources of funding, but here in West Virginia, we receive very little general revenue money. Most of our state money is driven by those purchases of hunting and fishing licenses by our hunters and anglers. Hunters and anglers truly do pay for conservation here in West Virginia. And
5: everywhere.
26: That's true. And the rest of our citizens benefit from that.
5: That was the thing I wanted to point out, is that when you hear somebody complaining about hunting and fishing and how we somehow do not appreciate the wildlife or the flora or the fauna, hunters and fishermen are the ones that put their money where their mouth is and protect all of this for everybody to enjoy. It doesn't cost you anything to go hiking and bird watching, but if you want to go hunting, you've got to pay something. And that manages all of the game in West Virginia, not just the game we hunt.
25: And Chris, if I could add to that, and it is such a phenomenal program, Paul mentioned there's very little general revenue for the wildlife section, and that amount is actually under $200,000 annually. But it also funds the DNR law enforcement section. Their payroll and all associated activities of purchases, et cetera, are funded except for $2.7 million that we use from general revenue. And we utilize those dollars just simply because we need these guys and gals to do things that aren't always hunting and fishing related, whether it be flood related, emergency, special event, etc. So you can see the benefit there of funding not only the habitat management, but also the enforcement and the conservation side as well. So it is a phenomenal program. Kudos to everybody that's put the work and effort in to get this program set up over the years. It's great for the state.
5: DNR Director Brett McMillian and also Wildlife Chief Paul Johansson with us this morning. We're live at Stonewall Resort State Park, where the National Hunting and Fishing Day celebration gets started at 9 this morning. And there's a lot going on. We'll talk more about that coming up in a moment. Let's take our first break. Be back right after this.
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5: Welcome back to West Virginia Outdoors Live this morning in Lewis County at the Stonewall Resort State Park for National Hunting and Fishing Day. DNR Director Brett McMillian joins us here along with Wildlife Chief Paul Johansson. Director, what is on the agenda today as we look down the plethora of activities that people have to enjoy here? I always like this because there's a lot of hands-on stuff that you can do here. You can shoot, you can ask questions, you can participate in things. Maybe if you've never shot a gun or you've never cast a fishing pole, this is the perfect opportunity to get educated by people that can show you how to do it correctly and safely.
25: You're absolutely right, and our numbers of displays, vendors, everything grew this year as we were hoping. We are excited to announce also this year that we are going to be accepting card at the gate. We've always been a cash operation, but now you're available to come in and pay by card when you hit the gate as well. So I know we've heard a lot of people having some concern about that historically, so that's a good thing to add. 9 to 6 today. We did have a lot of pre-sale tickets sold,
5: really?
25: Which okay. is pretty cool. Actually, a greater number than we've had at the last couple of events. So we're expecting a good crowd. And those pre-sale tickets actually included two tasting tickets for our State Parks, Taste of West Virginia State Parks event. So for $10, that adult was getting entry and a lunch, because if you've seen those entrees, the samples, they're a meal in themselves. So that's pretty exciting.
5: Yeah, I plan to do some damage at that event later today.
25: So. This year we've added I know I'll be there as well. So that maybe kicks off at 1 o'clock, and I think we'll hear from Chef Marion here soon, and maybe we'll get some more intel on it. We've added a rock climbing wall this year, which will be very exciting for the
5: youngsters. Probably won't be participating in that.
25: Yeah, I don't think I will either.
5: Chances are I'm not going to be doing that. Although the colonel over here was telling me that they were now doing vertical rescue, so that might be an opportunity for your officers.
25: I think he's got some experience. Maybe we can encourage him to get up on that wall.
5: Yeah, make sure we get some pictures of that, if you don't mind.
25: That's great. We've also got our partners from the National Wild Turkey Federation here at the Outdoor Youth Challenge, and they will have their air rifle shoot as part of the program today.
5: Do they also have a turkey calling contest today?
25: They do, sponsored by the NWTF as well. Michael McCoy's leading that over at the Lodge, and I think the kickoff is...
5: Yeah, I think they had guys from Virginia and West Virginia. It's almost like a border battle is what they were calling it.
25: It was, and I tell you what, I'm going to try to sneak over there, but I tell you, my challenge is there's so many things to see here, I'm going to be struggling to go to all of them.
5: That's true. Have they moved the shooting events for the Youth Outdoor Challenge this year?
25: They're at the WMA shooting range.
5: So where is that? As opposed to where it was before.
25: So it's back out towards the entrance, just a short distance. It's actually, I believe, a little closer drive, if I'm not mistaken. Mm-hmm. But the buses will be hauling people as normal. You'll meet over near the, kind of close to the marina is the pickup spot. So those activities will still be going on as they have been historically. And our natural resource police officers and wildlife resources specialists will be up there to help. And that's a great event. And you're right, if young ones have not had a firearm in their hand, there's no better place than this one to learn how to shoot.
5: And I hear so many people that talk to me, they communicate with me that they don't hunt or fish, but they love what they hear on this show. Come on down and give it a try. I mean, this is your perfect opportunity if you're that person that calls me and sends me emails all the time, like, I don't hunt and fish. I've never shot a gun. This is the opportunity to do it. I can't stress that enough. Not just for children, adults as well. Everybody's welcome.
25: you're right. If you're not an avid hunter or fisher, come on down. The culture is really phenomenal. It is a family event, very welcoming, and you're going to have a good time. There's some giveaways situated throughout. We've got some great demonstrations.

0: Nations, the Avian Conservation Center will be here with their Birds of Prey at 2:30, which is a really cool show. And for all you avid big buck hunters, the Big Buck Wall is back. You can bring your mount for display and be entered to win in a variety of prizes. So that's
1: wishing I was participating in that, but no, not me.
0: Me too. I am an avid doe hunter. I do my part, but I just absolutely
1: yeah. You're highly successful at taking the bald headed deer.
0: Exactly. Well, now I think that was a fat joke. So no, it's awesome though. But I will tell you, I have learned that backstrap in the air fryer is very tasty. Yeah,
1: no question about it.
0: So yeah, but another thing we're really excited about is our Outdoor Youth Challenge, and this is hands-on activities for kids, wildlife ID, archery, fishing, casting, shooting. We have master naturalists on site. Those kids that compete in 8 of those activities are entered into a prize drawing, which does occur at 4 p.m. You do have to be present, but there are some really cool prizes. For example, there will be scholarships for junior and senior conservation camp opportunities, which are really good if youth are interested in that. Both of my kids did attend conservation camp, and I tell you, they had a ball.
1: My daughter did too, yeah.
0: Grand prize will be a hunting and fishing license, a lifetime one. And I tell you, we've got backpacks full of Cabela's gear and DNR items for kids who leave. And kudos to the Charleston Bass Pro Team staff. They were very phenomenal to work with, and the donations were very much appreciated.
1: Wonderful.
0: So, yeah, I tell you, the partners are great. I think we're up to 45-ish vendors at least. Mm-hmm. The maps are available when you come in. I know you asked me earlier about what's going on. There's no way we can talk about it all.
1: Well, you hit the high points, that's for sure. So gates open at 9 o'clock, $10 gets you in, and then 14 and under get in free, right?
0: Yes, sir. That's right.
1: So you can't beat that, so come on down. I appreciate you guys getting up early and coming over. I really value it. I remember one time, a few times I've done this show in the old days, and it was just myself and whoever the DNR spokesman happened to be at the time, and they were begrudgingly here because they had to get out of bed. So it's nice to have a full complement of folks to come over and be part of the event. So
0: well, we really appreciate your support.
1: All right. When we come back, we're going to talk to the newly minted colonel of the DNR law enforcement, who's been on the show many times. And I told him when he walked in this morning, it was hard for me to call him Colonel because I forgot. But he's here. Colonel Dave Trader will be with us. And we'll also get a little more on that taste of the state parks that the director was talking about there. We're live this morning at Stonewall Resort State Park for National Hunting and Fishing Day. We'll be back right after this.
2: 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Herbert and Agnes Greer began in Morgantown, West Virginia, striking the first pick into the limestone formation that would become the backbone of one of the state's great industrial legacies. 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

0: here.
1: We're back on West Virginia Outdoors. We're live this morning at the National Hunting and Fishing Day event at Stonewall Resort State Park in Lewis County. Centrally located in West Virginia, it's only a couple-hour drive from wherever you're listening this morning. Unless, of course, you're listening online and you're in California, you're probably going to have a drive to get here. But if you get started, you might make it by 9 o'clock. So, Colonel Dave Trader is here this morning. Sir, how are you?
2: Hi, sir. How you doing?
1: It is... It's just hard for me to call you Colonel. We were talking about this before we went on the air. You have been coming into this show and helping me with various things since you were a sergeant, yeah,
2: I was there when we were doing your hunter education classes with your family.
1: That's right. Yeah. Yeah. So. Yeah. I've been through that course 4 times and I still haven't aced it. There's one pesky question on there that I miss every time.
3: We always put it in there for you.
1: Probably so. Yeah, well, and then you all pull me over to the side and you go over those questions that need some help and get me through, so I appreciate that.
3: No problem.
1: We were talking about, I told you earlier that especially this year, and Paul and the director were talking about the money from the Pittman-Robertson and Dingell-Johnson funds, and then there's certain parts of state revenue that go into the DNR to fund other missions that you guys in the law enforcement section do. This summer, the flooding has been just an incredible story in West Virginia. And I think dating back to last year when the floods hit in Wheeling, that has really spotlighted the work that the Swiftwater Rescue teams have done with DNR. You all have really, your guys are to be commended because there were a lot of lives saved by the work y'all did.
3: Absolutely. They work hard. They train hard. We always are waiting if we're called to duty. And we put a lot of time and effort in making sure we have the best equipment that we have, you know, that's available just so that we can maximize the return. So.
1: Yeah.
3: And I'll tell you, there's something, it was really cool. Of course, I was there with them on the ground and you know, this last flood, for instance. But even our drone technology, it was amazing. We used to go in and, you know, we'd get a report of somebody stranded and, you know, drove through the water, got up into position. We would have launched the boats, you know, went out to them and made sure they're okay. I actually got to see one of our newer drones go over the top. They were able to communicate with the people on the ground. You know, the helicopter initially spotted. They communicated with the people on the ground. They said, hey, we're okay. And the drone pulled back out. And the ability and the time saver that was, and even the potential for loss of lives from the rescuer standpoint, was dramatically cut just by the use of that drone and the technology. But that stuff obviously, you know, costs a lot of money, but it was but our people are trained to do that. They were using it. They're using it for damage assessments across the area. So, I mean, where you can't necessarily get in, we're flying the drones over, working with the FEMA people and also with emergency management people. It's a really good thing.
1: Well, and of course, my main job at Metro News is reporting the news, so I work with those guys a lot on situations like that. And the dive team, unfortunately, every time I talk to them, it's a tragedy. But the work that they do, and there was such a need for them when they were finally formed, that I think that has really been fantastic in recovering people and bringing peace of mind to families that have, you know, lost someone that can't be found.
3: Yeah, it's all centered around our boating enforcement efforts. A lot of that, you know, the ability for our people, you know, we had people that were fishing, fell over, maybe weren't wearing a life jacket, and we've had to do the sad part of our job. But, you know, it's good in the sense that we can provide closure for the family and do that stuff. But our people are even trained on evidence recovery on the bottom. So if you have an incident, we'll go in there and do an investigation, but we can also kind of go back down and find some of this stuff. And we also have an underwater drone that really works well because, you know, it's the same principle. I can send the underwater drone in. We can identify the areas clear, and it saves what I call bottom time for our divers, which can be dangerous, you know, depending on the debris and stuff that might be in that area. So whether it's in the air or under the water, we have the technology to kind of use that to help, you know.
1: Well, and there's this thing called chain of evidence where, yeah, for a trial, if whoever recovers the evidence, I mean, whoever's been in charge or in possession of that evidence you know, can make or break the case. If you've got an officer who collected it even underwater, that doesn't break the chain of evidence that law enforcement had it all the way to court.
3: Absolutely.
1: If you've got it like a non-officer who was just a diver and recovered it, then that can, you know, a defense attorney can, you know, question whether that was properly handled.
3: Absolutely. So, and again, you know, our officers do, like I said, a lot of training year round just to fine tune our craft.
1: How many guys you got now?
3: Guys and gals, we have probably around the neighborhood of 113 to 115. When fully staffed, will be 126. And we're actually doing a hiring phase right now. We're doing some backgrounds on about 20 candidates right now. So it's going to be hopefully, my goal is to try to get at least eight, out of those.
1: How's recruiting going? I mean, and how, I guess it's a nonstop process because people are always retiring and people are always coming in.
3: Yeah, sometimes we'll run those one to two times, definitely one time a year. Since I've been in headquarters for the last 11 years, we are traditionally down about 12, like you said, with, you know, varying factors. So it's just a good churn. And I like it because, again, when you start people in different phases, it kind of makes it a lot steadier to deal with, and then like a large exodus at one point.
1: I know that they're going to have a demonstration here this weekend, but that and one of the really cool programs that you guys do is the canine core, because these are not all just like attack dogs. Your all's dogs will probably lick you to death. I mean, everybody loves to see like the golden retriever come over and be part of it, but they all have specific training. Talk about some of the work that those dogs have done, because some of them can if you dropped your shotgun shells, they can go find them for you.
3: Absolutely. So, and again, that's centered around a hunting investigation. So, when I started this, we used to do a lot of walking. We'd have to try to pinpoint the angles, then try to find evidence along the way. And it's hard to find a wad, or it's hard to find, like you said, a shell, especially when you're going back into an area.
1: Or a casing, like a .22 casing. Yeah.
3: You basically got 360 degrees around where your starting point is, and then depending on the distance and the shot pattern, we were going back and trying to, we'd run lines and then run those lines to try to find evidence. We don't have to do that anymore.
1: Yeah.
3: You know, we can turn the dogs loose. They'll pinpoint everything. Wads, shotgun shells, lost items, whatever. They're huge evidence collectors for us. We can pinpoint that.
1: Do they also do like the missing person? Like, do they find missing people in the woods?
3: Yes, they'll track. Yes,
1: I'm sure there've been some successful stories there.
3: It goes on and on and on.
1: Really,
3: I mean, just one in particular. I remember that they had brought in another HD. Their dog was going in a different direction. You know, we didn't launch ours. The officer was just around there. He let the dog out. He was doing some stuff, and the dog picked up a track, went the opposite direction, and found the person down over the bank with the lost person and their cat. Literally went the opposite direction.
1: Wow.
3: And found it. I can tell you stories that we've had instances where the state police have needed to recover some evidence, maybe something like that, and they'll call us in to go find the guns, go find the shells, and those things tell stories. So I mean, you can interview somebody and they'll tell you something, but when you start putting the evidence with that, you can actually try to narrow down and get to the bottom of the truth.

0: If you'd have seen me in the last flood, I had mud up to my knees. I was sinking down in. I was there when we were down the ground, when we found the two people. Mm-hmm. I was there. My team, I was with them. Like I said, I was down on the Fayette County doing the whitewater release, and I was throwing ropes and holding on to my officers right there with them when we were pulling people in from the water.
1: You don't strike me as an office guy. You're more of a field guy.
0: Well, that's the director will give me he gives me a hard time, you know, the commodity, but my philosophy is I don't want to ask somebody to do something I'm not willing to do myself, and then I think it's a good opportunity. You know, we were talking, the director was down there, but I actually tested for the Swiftwater team about a year ago, and I was right there with the officers, and it's not an easy test, but I turned 60 this year, and I'm proud to say that I was still able, not to the level maybe that, you know, the 20-year-old, but my point is that, you know, yeah. We're committed behind the director, behind the governor, to provide the best services we can for the citizens, and again, I'm right there with them. I lead from the front is what I'm trying to
1: do. Very nice. Very nice. Well, it's good to see you, man.
0: Really
1: Colonel Dave Trader.
0: Man, I appreciate it.
1: Good to see you. You've been a long-time friend of the show. We appreciate you coming in. Appreciate you coming over this morning.
0: I'm happy to be here, and thank you for everything you do for us.
1: No problem, man. Colonel Dave Trader of the law enforcement section of DNR. We got to take a break. When we come back, we'll talk about that taste of the state parks that the director referenced earlier in the show. We're live this morning at Stonewall Resort State Park in Lewis County from the National Hunting and Fishing Day celebration. Be back right after this.
2: Since 1914, Greer Limestone and Asphalt have been laying the groundwork for America's roads, buildings, and bridges. What started as a single limestone mine near Morgantown, West Virginia, has grown into the state's largest producer of limestone aggregates. But Greer doesn't stop at rock. 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

0: Welcome back to West Virginia Outdoors Live this morning. 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We're live this morning at Stonewall Resort in Lewis County in the state park section of Stonewall, and that is where the National Hunting and Fishing Day activities get started today. Gates open at 9, and they'll be open until 6 this afternoon, so you've got plenty of time to get in the car, bring the youngins, and come on down and spend your day with us here at Stonewall. I'll be here throughout the day. Look forward to seeing as many of you as I can as you stroll through the grounds here. By the way, the Colonel wanted me to mention that we talked about their dogs and their and the other the dive team and the swiftwater team and the ropes team and all the different elements that they have. They'll have all of that on display here today, and you can talk to the officers that do that work and learn a little more about what they do. And yeah, the dogs will be here, so you'll get an opportunity to see them as well. The other thing that you'll get to do is when you come in, you'll automatically, with your admission, get a couple of tickets to the Taste of the State Parks program. And Chef Marion Olinger is with us this morning. Chef, it's good to see you, buddy. How are you?
1: I'm just fine. I know you're doing today.
0: I appreciate you getting out of bed and coming over here this morning.
1: I'm a chef. I'm up this early every day.
0: That is true. And you have a fantastic voice. It really bums me out as a radio guy to have a guest who has a better voice than I do.
1: I appreciate that.
0: How long have you been in the chef game?
1: Pushing 40 years now.
0: Oh, okay. Yeah. How'd you get started?
1: That's a real good question.
0: You were a hungry guy, and
1: it was all by accident. I cooked my way through college, got out, got a real job, figured out I hated having a real job, and went back to this till I figured out what I was going to do when I grew up.
0: You are the chef now at Little Mountain Creek Lodge at Pipestem State Park?
1: Yes, sir.
0: How long you been there?
1: We have been doing a renovation for the last year. It was closed for 5 years, and we've been... We put a full new kitchen in. We've redone the dining room. Still has the same old view of the river. And it's just amazing. We've been open just over a month now.
0: Oh, wow. Same old view. I mean, you know, you can't improve on that. So.
1: Absolutely. We're actually expanding the view by adding windows on the upriver side.
0: Well, that's good. So, that's good. Yeah, Pipestem is a hidden gem there in southern West Virginia for those who have never been there before.
1: I don't think it's hidden. I think it's well known.
0: What do you guys do as far as setting the menu? Is each park have a different theme of how they do it? Or what is your philosophy as you put together what people can order when they come to the restaurant?
1: I think there's so much a theme amongst all the restaurants, except for the we're all West Virginia centric. But at Mountain Creek, we are the first that is absolutely Appalachian focused. As I tell people, we do my mama's food fancy. We do old school West Virginia food.
0: That's cooking in a cast iron skillet, got to be.
1: Lots of that.
0: Got to be some grease in there.
1: Exactly. Yeah. A lot of wild game, a lot of stuff done. Not like it's been done for the last 30 or 40 years, but like we did it 100 years ago.
0: What's your best dish that you guys make there at Mountain Creek?
1: Oh, my God. That's a tricky one. I'm not qualified to say because I think they're all the best.
0: That probably was a loaded question.
1: It is, yes.
0: You mentioned the wild game. Is that a big part of the menu, of a variety of different things there?
1: Absolutely. Of course, there's duck and rabbit on there right now. This fall, we'll be definitely moving into a more of a wild game phase because the weather suits it better. We'll be doing deer, or I guess I'm supposed to call it venison to be fancy. But yeah. We'll be doing deer meat, of course. I'll have elk in there. I'll have wild boar. So that's
0: wow.
1: Yeah, oh yeah.
0: That's, do you get squirrel in there at any point?
1: I have been looking for legal squirrel that I can serve for decades, and the only place I can get legally harvested squirrel that I can legally sell in a restaurant in America is from Great Britain at $60 a pound plus shipping.
0: Wow.
1: Yeah, but one might fall out of a tree any time now. So.
0: People are probably wondering, they're like, why is it like that? But, I mean, there are rules. You can't, first of all, the game belongs to all of us, so nobody can commercially harvest it to sell in a restaurant, and those are the rules.
1: Yes, yeah, exactly.
0: Yeah, that's the North American wildlife model. Mm-hmm. Yeah, matter of fact, you can get them, they're probably wild in England, is why you can get them from there. Or because over there, the game is owned by whoever owns the land.
1: I think one of the

0: dichotomies with what we do as a farm-to-table restaurant is that wild rabbit is not the same as domestically raised rabbit. Mm-hmm. And I don't know if people really understand that, but there's a huge difference in the flavor. And I can't really do what I would call truly authentic flavors unless I could use wild rabbit. Mm-hmm. And I can't. So that's something that folks are just going to have to hunt for themselves and find out what the difference is.
1: You mentioned farm to table. I mean, do you have, I mean, your vegetables and other accoutrements that go along with the meal, are they locally sourced?
0: Not at the moment. We're transparent about that. We've just opened. We're working our way in that direction. Opening a direction or a restaurant's a huge undertaking. Mm-hmm. And those are the sort of things that come in steps. Now, okay. My former restaurant, Hill and Hollow in Morgantown, we were fully farm to table, and it was all locally sourced.
1: You were one of the original farm to table in West Virginia, weren't you?
0: We opened there. A lot of folks came before me. Right here at Stonewall, Dale Hawkins was incorporating that when he was doing. Ann Hart up in Bridgeport at Provence Market, she was incorporating a lot. But we were the first restaurant at Richwood Grill back in the early 2000s to go what I would call militantly farm to table. Mm-hmm. It was all locally sourced.
1: Yeah, and that is growing in popularity, particularly with all the problems we have seen with, you know, getting meat or vegetables. I mean, you know, who would have ever thought that you're going to have a problem eating bagged salad? You know,
0: I mean, as West Virginians, we mostly grew up from our gardens and where I grew up in Mason County, it was farm country, and we butchering hogs, butchering steers. There was an old shotgun on the tractor, and when you jumped a rabbit, when it was time of year that you could, you shot the rabbit.
1: Yeah, my dad told me growing up, you never saw dead groundhogs anywhere because they were an important staple of the diet back in the day. Hunger's a powerful motivator. Mm-hmm. So, real quickly before I cut you loose here, what are you guys presenting at the event today? The best of the taste of the state parks.
0: Well, again, today we have rabbit, we have deer, we have a couple of people actually doing deer. We have duck over there. I do believe, and I'm don't quote me on this because it's the menus have changed as people have been figuring out exactly what they could get and what they could do with our situation over. I think there's boar also.
1: Okay, well, we look forward to that. Chef Marion Olinger, good to have you in this morning, and congratulations on the new restaurant. Keep up the good work.
0: Thank you so much. Great to be here.
1: Got to take our final break. When we come back, we'll talk to another old friend of the show to wrap things up in a moment. You're listening to West Virginia Outdoors. We are live at National Hunting and Fishing Day at Stonewall Resort State Park. Back after this.
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2: A few minutes left in our show this morning. We're live at Stonewall Resort State Park for the National Hunting and Fishing Day celebration. And things get started at 9 o'clock. The gates open this morning. It's $10 to get in. If your children are 14 and under, they get in for free. So that's a great bargain. Plus, you get a couple of tickets to the Taste of the State Parks event. You get lunch with that. So come on by if you're within driving distance. And if you're in West Virginia, you're within driving distance. You can get here and enjoy a great day of celebrating the two things in West Virginia we really love. That's hunting and fishing. Another longtime friend of the show is with me this morning. Mike Booth of the On the Limb podcast is here. What's up, buddy?
3: How you doing, Chris?
2: How did you get roped into being here this morning?
3: Well, we are now partnered with West Virginia DNR, so this is one of our events that we were scheduled to do. So
2: fantastic!
3: Yeah,
2: fantastic.
3: That's a great thing that happened this year.
2: So you guys are going to be doing your podcast three different times today, live out in the park?
3: We're going to be doing 10, 12, and 2, and then may end up having another one after that. So
2: okay,
3: we have three different times scheduled.
2: So if they want to come over and watch the sausage being made.
3: Like, yeah.
2: How many people do you have listening to that podcast now? I know it has grown immensely.
3: Yeah, it sure has. We've kind of getting censored there a little bit because we were talking about guns on YouTube. So we've gotten taken down from like 45,000 on YouTube down to about 12,000. So we're trying to get that back up.
2: Okay.
3: And I've been struggling with that now for the past 4 or 5 months.
2: Join the club, brother.
3: We're starting to get back up there. But, yeah, on that, we have the about 12,000 there, and then we have about 30 other different networks that we're on to where we have around anywhere from 1,500 to 2,000 people on those. And then Facebook alone now is over 50,000.
2: Wow.
3: So
2: all that's sort of the new frontier of communication in this business. I mean, we podcast this show,
3: and it
2: grows all the time because podcasting is kind of the new thing.
3: Yeah. Well, it's one of those things that you can listen on the go all the time wherever you're at, you know.
2: Yeah. Well, it's basically radio on demand. Is what it is.
3: Yeah.
2: So, well, I'm glad that you're having great success with that. I know you started this sort of as a tribute to your brother as a call maker.
3: Yeah, so we still have the call business. You know, we started the podcast as a separate marketing thing that was along with the call business, and it's just kind of flourished, and, you know, we've actually separated it now, so it's its own entity.
2: Well, y'all do a great podcast, and it'll be a joy to get to see you guys work today, so good luck with that.
3: Thank you, sir.
2: Thank you for being here. Mike Booth with the On the Limb podcast. I think we're out of time. Yeah, there's the shut-up music. I was wondering. I was like, I hope I don't have another hour to talk here. But, yeah, hope to see you this weekend. Come on by. It's from 9 until 6 are the hours for the event today. And tickets are on sale at the gate, or you can get them on.

0: online at the DNR website, wvdnr.gov. Presale hick, it's there. Have a great week, everybody. We'll talk to you next Saturday morning right here in the West Virginia Outdoors.
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2: From ABC News, I'm Brian Clark. President Trump said that he's banning cable outlets CNN and MS Now from the White House, along with the website Politico. He says it's because he doesn't like their coverage.
3: It's really just cumulative stories over the last 2 years. You get sick of it.
2: Is this legal? ABC Stephen Portnoy in Washington says,
4: for nearly five decades, courts have held that the First Amendment protects White House correspondents' freedom of speech and that their access to the complex can't be stripped based on the content of their reporting. Last year, a federal judge ruled against Trump's efforts to ban the Associated Press from the small contingent of pool reporters who cover him in the Oval Office or on Air Force One. A divided appeals court panel later put much of that ruling on hold.
2: The president Friday announced a deal with Denmark that would see the U.S. take permanent control over Greenland's security. Denmark's foreign minister today posted a photo of himself with officials from the U.S. and Greenland, saying that next week should be a good week for both Greenland, Denmark, and the USA. Next week, we'll also see a meeting between President Trump and China's Xi Jinping, where AI safety is likely to be a key topic. A group of security researchers say they used Claude to hack OpenAI. Former FBI Cyber Deputy Director Cynthia Kaiser explained what could happen if a bad actor did the same thing.
5: They would be able to find vulnerabilities at scale, like find these flaws in programs, softwares, hardware like phones, anything, and utilize those flaws before there's a fix in place.
2: Security workers at top tech companies in California are on strike. Nearly 14,000 security officers that work everywhere from tech companies to hospitals and retailers are striking. Their union says the workers are demanding better pay, retirement benefits, health care, and improved training. You're listening to ABC News.
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8: 803, 67 degrees in Charleston. Jeff Jenkins, 580 WCHS Radio Newsroom. Good Saturday morning to you. Clouds and sun today, with a high getting up to, on this Saturday, of 83 degrees. 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One person is dead after a two-vehicle crash on Interstate 79 here in Kanawha County early this morning. The wreck occurred around 1250 south of the Elkview exit. Kanawha County Sheriff's deputies spending the night on the scene. All lanes of the interstate have now reopened. Kanawha County Sheriff's deputies investigating the crash. One of the most dangerous intersections in the area is no longer there. The DOH says a contractor has finished the realignment of the intersection to get on and off the Buffalo Bridge in Putnam County, and it's now a straight shot. The $6 million 18-month project wrapped up this week. The Alcott Waterline Extension Project in Kanawha County is finally going out to bid, and that will happen next month with construction scheduled to start next spring. The final regulatory hurdles were recently cleared. Potesta and Associates Chief Engineer Mark Sankoff had an update this week for the Kanawha County Commission. The
9: plan is it's an $11.5 million project. It's going to be in October. We're going to start work in March. It'll take February to close this bond issue. This is a one-off that hasn't been done for 20 years.
8: The extension will open up water to 110 residences. Crooked Creek problems in Point Pleasant. It flooded last week where it meets the Ohio River and ate out the CSX train tracks bed. Mason County OES Director Jeremy Bryant says this is a difficult situation.
10: There's a lot of concerns there. Not only, you know, it's an infrastructure concern, it's a railroad concern, it's a, you know, we got to keep that open, obviously, because that's where a lot of the waters run from the city, you know, if we have any more major rain.
8: Engineers trying to come up with a solution. A battle of the unbeatens in the Kanawha Valley was all George Washington last night. Right here on 580 WCHS, GW took down rival, previously undefeated South Charleston, 49-12. The Patriots set the tone early with a blocked field goal and return.
11: GW on the run, going the other way. Nobody gonna catch it.
8: That's DJ Spencer. The Patriots are 4-0. The Black Eagles drop to 3-1. Chris Lawrence on the call there. In other scores, Huntington beat Hurricane 44-18. It was Herbert Hoover, still perfect, beating Woodrow Wilson 55-19. Nitro over Riverside, 35-6. Winfield beat McGoffin County, Kentucky, 42-12. And Capitol beat St. Albans, 36-16. Mixture of clouds and sun today. It's the high of 83. 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
12: Welcome to Sounds Good to Me. I'm your host, Aristotle Jones, coming at you with a full heart, open mind, and ears ready to hear some good music. And I'm ready to showcase all the great music of Central Appalachia and West Virginia, so get ready to hear something good. Welcome back to another fantastic episode of Sounds Good to Me. I'm Aristotle Jones, of course, hanging out with, you know, the local musicians, the regional musicians, the up-and-comers, the people that are doing stuff. And it's that time of year when we all have a little extra time to be creative. And if you were smart, you've been working on ways to release new projects. So I have a wonderful guest on the line who has been busy at work over a expanded period of time. And now he's releasing new material. Of course, I'm talking about CC Nichols out of Wally Ford, West Virginia. I don't think we've ever talked to anybody from Wally Ford before, but good morning to you, CC. How you doing, man?
13: It's a rather cold day here, but, you know, we're working through it. We got our couple layers of clothes on, keeping the toes warm, you know what I mean?
12: Hey, nothing wrong with staying warm. It's okay. It's this time of year when a lot of the performances are, they've been either behind us or they're before us. And I know a lot of musicians like myself and artists that we're looking for ways to either re-energize, reinvigorate, or, you know, maybe just reconnect with our fans, our family, and our friends. And so you've had a unique way of storytelling that you're entering into, where you have material that you've recorded and you're looking to maybe fit it into a different release strategy, but turns out you've decided that the old-fashioned way is the way that you like best. Of course, we're talking about how does one release music in the 21st century, especially in a rural community. So you've just released an album called Hell on the Potomac, and you were telling me before we chatted here on air about the process. So kind of what inspired, well, first of all, for our listeners who aren't familiar with you in your art, why don't you tell them kind of about your style and you know, what inspires you?
13: Yeah, so, I'm really inspired by where I live, where I grew up, and all that entails, right? Which is a typical West Virginia Rust Belt story of a factory town who's been a couple decades of decline and the community and stories that build out of that. And the impact that has on you is just a deep emotional level, carrying that through your childhood and into adulthood. So really, like, if I break down my work, you know, that's really where it stems from. And then, you know, I spent a number of years involved in the West Virginia old-time music scene, trying to fight the fiddle, you know, that little devil box of an instrument isn't exactly the easiest thing to master, but it brought me into circles of people who were masters at it. And, you know, through them and through learning from them,
14: you know, finding your own voice within music, I had a kind of a journey towards songwriting, and then combining that upbringing in this, you know, Rust Belt area with that love of the old-time West Virginia kind of feel, but then falling back on my rock and roll roots to give that old-time feel kind of a little punch to it, and so out of that came, you know, Hell on the Potomac, that entire album. It's steeped in fiddle. There's some banjo, but we put some drums on there and some electric guitar to make sure it's catchy, you know. And had a lot of fun with it. Had a lot of fun telling some stories.
12: Your enthusiasm clearly shows in from what you're telling this story about, you know, why you're making the music and how you kind of came to be about in this scene. You know, so we did a show, I think at the, it's kind of middle of last year, back in July of 2025, and you did a fantastic job opening up for band, as well as a band out of North Carolina, and you were a singer-songwriter. You stood up there as a solo artist, and you delivered a captivative and interesting set. It's something I would, definitely consider a little bit more folk in style, but you know, it was very connective and deep when you were delivering that. So how would you say this album kind of compares to that show? Is it more produced? Is it more stripped down? Or, you know, what can folks expect when they hear Hell on the Potomac?
14: Yeah, well, it's a full studio album. I partnered with Ben Townsend, who's steeped in the fiddle tradition of West Virginia fiddle tradition, but also his music interests are varied, you know, very varied. I mean, all the way from metal to math rock to synthesizing stuff. So you know, bringing him on as the producer and then bringing my ideas into his studio was just outstanding, because I came from that folk, you know, almost by Bob Dylan, John Prine type of feel, but then to take those ideas into Ben, and then to work with Ben to build out full tracks for those songs, really changed them, right, and made them different than what you imagine when you're sitting alone writing them. So that was an incredibly fun process that I'm now completely addicted to.
12: and I think you're absolutely, you hit a nail on the head. It's like being able to hear your music beyond just like what you can practice in your living room, and watching it come to life, and working with collaborators who hear something or are inspired by what you've done, and then allow you a chance to grow that sound and mature that sound a little bit. So, you know, how many songs are you going to be releasing on Hell on the Potomac?
14: Oh, so there's ten songs on that album, and they tell a regional story. The title of the album, Hell on the Potomac, just happens to be an old fiddle tune made by Israel Welch, who is a Mineral County, which is where I'm from, a fiddler who kind of made that song his own. He didn't write it, but he inherited it from generations down. And so that the title of the album is, you know, inspired by him. Now the song the melody is different, and the song actually tells a story of two boys who died in 1986 of drowning along the Potomac River. So just that kind of gives you an idea of how rooted in the area, you know, that the entire album is. You know, just stories of family and things that happen around here. And it differs like that full studio sound, rounding out with drums and electric guitar and the whole nine yards, is different than what I perform solo, right? Like, it's just me and my guitar up there, out and about on many of the stages I perform. But perhaps someday we'll get a full band out there behind.
12: Well, it's a little bit more affordable to do the singer-songwriter thing. Yeah, so when the budget's right, you can put the whole band out there. All right, man, let's kick the music off with one of your songs. Here is Angry Stranger, right here on Sounds Good to Me.

0: Stick around and you'll hear something good.
1: Let's Take Five. 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

Jones. 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

0: If you're just tuning in, I'm talking to singer-songwriter Cece Nichols. So I obviously hear the connection between you and your history and your connection with where you grew up. And so, you know, like listening to your music now or seeing how you're creating music now, what would you say is kind of like the major difference in tone? Not just that there's more sounds, but what's the tone of the nature of the content versus like, say, like a singer-songwriter aspect of your music?
1: Yeah, so I think... When I first sat down with these tunes, and I've been writing for years, right? And you just have all these songs that you accumulate, and you find it, figure out like where do they match, and what do I want to work on now? What do I want to build out? And so if I think back to like when I first started, I was very like John Prine-ish, right? Like just trying to like tell some kind of story through humor, usually, or some kind of hook in that manner. But now, as I've progressed through the years, you know, those other influences, like Tom Petty or Sam Cooke, those other, like, things that you've just been listening to all these years, you're like, oh, I want to feed that into something. How do I build that out? So, you know, Hell on the Potomac is very singer-songwriter with an upbeat rock and roll feel in there. But like my next iteration, which I'm
0: already thinking about, on
1: to the next one, release this one and get the next one going. You know, and it's much more Sam Cooke-ish with a little bit of Tom Petty flavor.
0: Wow. So you're really like once you knock the domino down, you've been able to kind of like feel more comfortable in the space putting out the genre, blending music and expressing yourself while paying homage and tribute to some of your influences. So what are some of the songs? Give me some more of the song titles on Hell on the Potomac. And which song kind of, if I was going to put on, other than the title track, if I was going to put on your album and listen, and I just wanted to know where should I start, if I just had one chance to hear a song, what song would you recommend?
1: Yeah, so... that's a great question. You're going to make me pick one. That's tough, man. Pick one of my babies to love more, you know? I think the one that's going to catch people's ear is the last track, Naked on New Year's Eve. I do that with my wife, and we have just a great time with tongue in cheek, you know, getting about just that, Naked on New Year's Eve. It's a little ornery without being X-rated, you know? just a fun little tongue in cheek song, but I think that people will identify with the humor and joy in that tune. I think the title, the first song, "Angry Stranger," it really encapsulates the feel of the album. It's a self-reflective view of like just inside my own brain, like, oh my golly, like I keep screwing up. How do I fix this? You know, I made another stranger angry. How do I what have I done wrong?
0: The anxiety
1: here
0: of living in a friendly community, right?
1: but it's, you know, it's a very upbeat, you know, it pushes the melody, it pushes the tempo, and kind of like just hit you in the face right at the beginning, and that's what I wanted. That's what I wanted the first track on the album to be. And then, you know, I'm naming three songs here. You asked me about one.
0: Oh, three is good.
1: But I'll come back to Hell on the Potomac just because of what that means to the community I'm from and the people that I grew up with and what we experienced during that tragedy.
0: Oh, wow. It sounds like you've really taken a chance to expand and then not only look inward, but then try to invite other folks into your perspective with the song selections that you chose and your songwriting aspect of things. What's one song that kind of surprised you? It was just like not something that maybe you thought that you were writing in that style, and it just came out and you were like, this is something special.
1: Yeah. There's a track on there called You and Me, and it's just this story. I had it written like really short about you know, phases of a couple's life together, you know, meeting in the middle of their life, and then ultimately their death. You know, one of you are going to die if you're spending your life with your mate, you know. And when we brought that into the studio, I thought, well, this is just going to be like a melancholy, slow little thing. And man, we got our drummer in there, and these guys, my drummer and Parker and the guitarist, Bill, they both work up at Clatter and Frostburg. They're, mm-hmm. they're like these hidden little gym guys. They're amazing musicians that are just serving coffee during the day. I keep thinking, like, Frostburg, you don't know what you got right there serving your macchiato every morning. You know, like, nice. These amazing musicians. And they put a drive on that. And now when you listen to it, you just feel like you're driving down the road, like, you know, just that song where you're going down the weavy roads, like winding those West Virginia back roads and flowing, you know?
0: Yeah.
1: It
0: kind of
1: really
0: takes the metaphor of moving through life or following the road of life and implements that as a scene setter for the narrative. I think it's a fantastic way to describe the music there. Here's You and Me by CeCe Nichols on Sounds Good to Me.

0: stick around and you'll hear something good.
1: We'll be back with more music that takes you home. Sounds Good to Me with Aristotle Jones.
0: If you are a performer, songwriter, or producer from West Virginia or Central Appalachia, I want to play your music. 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
2: West Virginia Metro News, I'm Jeff Jenkins. Authorities say a police pursuit that started in Doddridge County Friday ended in Harrison County, where a deputy and a canine suffered minor injuries. Police have arrested a man identified as Michael Chen. He faces charges including battering a law enforcement officer and obstructing an officer. He's in jail this morning. An Ohio County man's in jail on $300,000 bail after he allegedly shot at police in the town of West Liberty Friday. 40-year-old Ryan Benfield was holed up in his residence for several hours with his wife and children before surrendering peacefully. The popular Mothman Festival will take place today and tomorrow in Point Pleasant. Kelly Roach Miller's dad, Bob Roach, made the Mothman statue. That's the center of the festival.
3: Well, it took my dad a year to make it, countless hours.
2: 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George Washington defeats rival South Charleston. Moorfield comes from behind to edge Pendleton County. Two of all of the scores this morning at WVMetroNews.com. From the Metro News Anchor Desk, I'm Jeff Jenkins.
4: For nearly 15 years, forecasting across the Mountain State has taught me that accuracy is everything. 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
9: West Virginia music on West Virginia Radio. It just makes sense. We're back. Sounds Good to Me with Aristotle Jones.
0: If you're just tuning in, I'm talking to singer-songwriter out of Wally Ford, West Virginia. That's, of course, in the knuckle of West Virginia, next to Maryland, and Virginia's not too far away, and Pennsylvania's not too far away. I'm talking to CeCe Nichols, and we're talking about just a lot of these creative projects, because, like, we were talking about his album that he just released, Hell in the Potomac, and some of the music that is on the album. But it turns out, not only are you a fantastic songwriter, you're also butting into the realm of becoming an author, and you have a book out that you named I Can't Believe They Let Me In, and it's all about kind of imposter syndrome. So that's curious, like, because I think sometimes imposter syndrome kind of sneaks up on us, and that can come anywhere at any time, but especially inside of the realm of being creative, or as your creative career starts to grow. So first of all, like, is this your first book that you've written, or are you an accomplished author that we need to like kind of take a deep dive into your catalog?
10: No, I'm accomplished in the sense that I've finished one book.
0: You accomplished my accomplishment. That's right.
10: So it's just something I've struggled with my whole life. And you're right, like music, particularly being around great musicians, that old time music scene in West Virginia has some outstanding people who have just dedicated themselves to stringed instruments, right? And so when you're thrown in there, you can, you know, you're like, oh my golly, I'm not that good. Like, I don't even belong in the room, let alone touch an instrument while they're looking at me, you know what I mean? So you have that, I'm not worthy feeling. But also, you know, my other professional life is, you know, has been in corporate America, and that's the same thing finds its way that way there, right? Like, is that you're in rooms where at any moment you think they're going to tap you on the shoulder and you're going to be shown the exit door unceremoniously, so to speak. So I started, you know, talking to people and realizing like man, so many people have this. People that I think are like amazing suffer the same thing. I was journaling on this, and I thought, well, while I'm journaling on that, well, maybe there's something here. Maybe there's a story more than just my words and my paper that I'm reading by myself. Maybe I can make something out of it. So 3 years later, it turned into a book, and so pretty excited about that. It does cover both things, like not. You know, not every, I would call almost every aspect of life. There's a lot of creative examples in there. There's a lot of work examples in there. A lot of parenting examples in there. A lot of family examples in there. Because I think imposter syndrome is something, as long as you're not a psychopath, we've all suffered with at some point in our lives, you know? Mm-hmm. There's been some environment you've been in where you thought, oh my golly, they're going to figure out I'm not good enough to be here. And really, the whole tenet of the book is that that's a lie. That's a lie our minds tell ourselves. And when you recognize that, when that lie is happening, that's probably an indication that you're stepping into something you care about, and not that you're entering a realm that you're not prepared to be in.
0: I can completely agree with that on many levels, because I read a book, every once in a while I'll do that, but I read a book called The Obstacle is the Way, and, you know, they use a lot of philosophy and a lot of recounts through the historical, from folks in the battlefield to generals and leaders and scientific discovery, and ultimately, like I say, a lot of the folks just kind of say, this, just like you said, when you get that feeling of... Mm-hmm. Apprehension. It's probably because, you know, the chills on your, or the goosebumps on your arm, or the queasiness in your stomach. It's kind of a fight or flight response. It's like either you're going to do it or you don't. And if you do it, you just got to go at it at a full head of steam. When I'm performing, you know, and even after thousands of times being on the stage, you know, you have to kind of like tell yourself to do it.
10: Yeah.
0: You know, you got to tell yourself that you. Yeah. Can do it, and then you got to go do it, and I won't say it ever gets easier, but you just learn that about yourself. This is part of my process. I always say I'm going to do it anyway, so I might as well skip the freak out.
10: Hey, there's in the book, I use the example of the show I did with you this summer, and how I showed up to sound check, and the Up and Up were on stage. I don't mention names, so I didn't want to, but I could have, because it was a great story about how great of a band the Up and Up is, right?
0: Oh, yeah.
10: But they were doing a sound check that was just melting faces. And during sound check, you know what I mean? Like, and obviously you too, like your energy. And I thought, I am one guy with a guitar, and these guys have not just electric guitars, but horns in their band. What am I doing here? You know what I mean?
0: Oh, yeah.
10: So I had that.
0: Trust me.
10: Yeah.
0: You know, and that I don't think that goes away, because it's like when any band's good, and we all work hard to develop our craft. And a lot of the times, you know, speaking of being imposters, you see somebody who does something different than you. They're not even doing the same thing you're doing. The only thing you really have in common is you're there. And so what's really something that I enjoy about music, and I had to learn, was like art is subjective. Like, you can like a singer-songwriter and hear a full band and hear a heavy metal band and hear a country band all in the same day and actually like them all. But for some reason, just like you said, you see great acts on stage and you start to compare them. In comparison, that ends up making you feel like you're not supposed to be there when at the what it ultimately came down to is chances are you either asked to be there and they welcomed you in, they either called you, so you're definitely supposed to be there, or the criteria for being there, like an open mic or something, is just show up. And and I think showing up is half the battle. You know, every time you show up and you do it, like, it's going to be good, it's going to be bad, but there's one thing that you know for sure, eventually it's going to be over. You know, very similar to what you said. So you might as well just go through the process and grow. Imposter syndrome might have you a little bit exposed, but let's take a listen to one of your songs. Here is Naked on New Year's Eve by CeCe Nick.

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1: 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It just makes sense. We're back. Sounds good to me with Aristotle Jones.
11: If you're just tuning in, I'm talking to singer-songwriter CC Nichols. So, imposter syndrome, and obviously you say from your corporate world and the background that you have in the corporate world, that can be intimidating because of obviously you're talking about like livelihood at that particular point. So, you know, what's just to take in the context of being in the corporate world, you know, what are some of the things that you learned while you were doing your self-reflective writing about yourself, about that you during that time?
12: Yeah, that my mind is my worst enemy, I think.

0: and I think it parallels not just work but also on stage, right? Like, you know, if you know you're on stage and you look in the crowd and you look and someone looks like they're not having fun or they're not enjoying what you have to say, and there's 30 other people that love that are into what you're doing, somehow your mind goes to that one person. And the same thing in the corporate world, like you may be you're working with a team of individuals and everybody's aligned, but you got that one guy that's always a thorn in your side, and your mind doesn't think about the people you're inspiring. Your mind thinks about the one negative thing, and then it can circle on that. And I think so I guess that the lesson for me was to tell my mind to shut up and be present, you know, give to the moment, and don't allow the fallacy of that negativity to keep running circles, you know.
1: I heard this was someone gave me the advice at some point in time. It was preparation is like what defeats that, you know, or it's a tool that you can use to overcome things like stage fright, to overcome things like feeling like an imposter or like you're not supposed to be there, or feeling that you're on the verge of failing. It's kind of like if you prepare and over prepare and get it down to second nature, you can only do what you prepared for. You know, like you can't create something outside of what you're ready. So the best thing to do if you feel like you're not supposed to be there is to take a moment and understand that your preparation and your experiences and all of that together led you to this moment. And it's not that you're not supposed to be there. Like, you've prepared yourself to be here. This is everything. Yeah, right. And accepting that yourself versus like looking for the external validation kind of is where it's centered. So, but in music, you're absolutely right. You know, in a corporate world, you know, like chances are, you won't get fired for looking a bit awkward, but on stage, if you look awkward, if you look uncomfortable, if you look like you're not supposed to be there, you may not get a second chance to be there, or the audience could do things like get up and leave, which actually makes you feel really, really great, right? It makes you feel great. Kind of like looking at the creative end of things and looking like being on stage in performing, are there any things from the professional world that you utilize when you're on stage that kind of go both ways to fight the imposter syndrome feeling?
0: I think a lot of it is what you mentioned, like practice, right? Like practice those environments, you know, on stage, you know, practice being on stage. Like if you're new to this, go to open mics, right? Like practice those feelings, name the feelings that you're having inside your body while they're happening, and then try to give yourself over to the moment. You know, you know when you're on stage, usually you're in environments where people are rooting for you, not against you, right?
1: That's true. Very much so. Everybody came to have a good time. Nobody really came to have a bad time. Maybe there's one troll in the audience like, I'm going to go there and heckle all these guys. But chances are most of the folks are there to support you. You're absolutely correct.
0: Yeah, and if you miss a chord or you have an inflection point in the vocal that goes the wrong way, you're probably the only one to notice that.
1: And chances are you're kicking yourself. You're beating yourself up more about that than anyone else in the room because you have practice and you want to be perfect, or you know you didn't practice enough, and you said, "Man, if I would have just put in a little bit more time, I know I could have got that." And so that 1 second ends up being 30 seconds or a minute or worse, your whole set. You're in that moment. You know.
0: Yeah. So bringing that back to when I opened for you, like my first set, my first song, like I was fumbling through it, like my fingers felt like three times thicker than they actually were, you know? Mm-hmm. But then by the going into the third song, I was like, man, just be here right now. And there, look at that person right down there. They're dancing. They're dancing to what you're singing.
1: They're doing it.
0: You know what I mean? So like, be there. And then the next four songs, I was in it. Like I was like, oh, I'm right here, right now, and I'm having a good time. I'm gonna let myself have a good time. I think that's. But that is easy to say, but in the moment, it's hard to do. So it takes practice, right, to continually get your mind back into the moment you're in.
1: Well, what are some things that you might say, or what can they find in the book on how to connect with the fact that they're actually someone who is doing it and not an imposter?
0: Yeah, so that's great. That's a great point. I think that you're doing it makes you a professional, right? Like, it is very difficult today to, without a $1 million marketing budget, right, to achieve wondrous success in the music world. Without that, you're almost left with the fluke factor, right?
1: So, yeah, absolutely. You
0: know, and yeah, you're right. Like,
1: went viral. How? You know?
0: Yeah. How?
1: What happened?
0: Nobody knows. Yeah, yeah. Nobody really knows how that happens, right? It's a fluke, you know? So, I think that the creative process and the fact that you have gotten to the end of that completion and now you're brave enough to share it with the world, that in and of itself is incredibly brave and should give all of us who do that the confidence to continue to step into that space. Now, you know, that's why in 2024 I was trying to release some singles to try to follow what all the gurus were saying about how you get your stuff out there, and it just wasn't working, and I didn't quite like it as much. It just wasn't fitting my personality. And then this year, at the end of second half of last year, I'm just going to put it together and put an album out there, and let people hear it, you know, and see where that goes, and be confident and proud in what Ben and I accomplished, Ben Townsend, the producer. That is where I've rested my soul at. Like, hey, we've created something. We're proud of it. Let's give it to the world and see what happens, you know? As opposed to we created something and only three people have listened to it. I should never do this because I'm not Taylor Swift. That's two different frames. I'm going to choose the first one.
1: I love that. Just be yourself, own what you can do, and know that what you have has value, and show up and just do it in spite of it. It sounds like from what you've learned and what you've researched, you have to work your way through it. Fake it till you make it is literally how you overachieve or how you make your way through those feelings of being an imposter. So I guess the golden question here is, or the mega question or the big question in the house, was writing this book just kind of like your 3-year journey of sorting through like your own feelings of being an imposter?
0: Absolutely. That the writing of the book was absolutely me talking to myself a lot. Right. And really the project with the album, which they ran concurrently a lot of times, but the book was a little bit longer but anyhow they kind of ran concurrently. The album was proof that I could work through it, right? Like, I could sit in rooms with these amazing musicians,
1: like,
0: and create,
1: you could be
0: something.
1: Like, living proof to yourself, not in addition to all the readers are like, well, man, this guy, I don't know. And then all of a sudden you're like, I have an album and I'm doing gigs and I'm out, and here you are doing a radio interview and you have like reviews on your album, and like, there's nobody that would hear this or would read a review or probably come out to one of your shows that would ever think that you're faking it. You're doing it.
0: Right, that's right.
1: I'm so glad we had a chance to talk about this today. So for our audience members who are now deciding that they're going to get over their imposter syndrome, and their first step to it is by getting CeCe Nichols' new book, I Can't Believe They Let Me In, and then going to listen to your album, Hell in the Potomac, how can they find these amazing creative works that you put out?
0: Yeah, so the book is on all the major e-retailers, Amazon, Barnes & Noble, what have you. And then the album is on all the major streaming services. I also have separate websites for each project where you can link between them, ccnicholsauthor.com and ccnicholsmusic.com. If you want to learn more about what's happening in both of those parts of my world, you know, I'm all over, not all the time, but I have a presence on most of the social media platforms also.
1: Well, that's how I got a hold of you today, right?
0: Yeah, man. Thanks for reaching out.
1: Absolutely.
0: And hey, Aristotle, your live show. You're just a great. You're a wonderful person to follow on those. social media and your live show. They're just so it's just fun. It's just a good time, you know.
1: Hey man, believe it or not, that my grandfather gave me some advice that helped me kind of get over that part. Like you're saying, he goes, "Just be yourself, man. You know what you're doing." And that was something I'd never heard anyone really, you know, people say, "What are you doing, man? Like, what are you doing?" And he looked at me and he goes, "You know what you're doing. Like, you know, like you keep doing the same things. Like, I see you." And that's what I would say to anybody. Like, chances are you already have, you've worked that plan down to the smallest detail. You've overthought it. You are ready to be that thing that you've always wanted to be. You just have to accept the fact that you are the expert on your life and you are steering your own, you know, boat or plane or spaceship or however you want to travel. You are the one that's steering it, and only you know the roadmap that you want to go down. And so with that level of, you know, security in yourself, you can't allow anyone else's security about what they don't know about what you're doing to try to sway you to move any directions. And and hearing your growth and watching you since you've opened up for us, and now here we are several months down the road, and I didn't see that coming. You weren't talking about it then. You were just working on that yourself, and here you are, author, you are a recording artist, and now you're inspiring others and trying to make the world a better place. I really appreciate you coming on today. Everybody go check out CC Nichols' brand new book, I Can't Believe They Let Me In, and his brand new album, Hell on the Potomac. You're going to be enjoying both of them. We played some of the music for you here today on Sounds Good to Me, and now you just got to read the words, meet the man, go see him out live at a show. He's coming out of Wally Ford, West Virginia. That's across the river from Cumberland, Maryland, and Frostburg, Maryland, in that neck of the woods. So it's a pleasure talking to you today, man. I hope you have a wonderful afternoon.
0: Thanks, Aristotle. You have a great day. Thanks for all you do, man.
1: My pleasure, man. And can't wait to share you with the whole world. We're going to finish things off with your poignant song about your hometown. Here is Hell on the Potomac, right here on Sounds Good to Me.

0: Aristotle Jones, the Appalachian Soul Man. And next week, I'll be back with a full heart, open mind, and ears ready to hear some good music on Sounds Good to Me.
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3: From ABC News, I'm Brian Clark. Cable News Channel MS Now says that its reporter was denied access today to the White House grounds, so that it will take any and all steps necessary to defend its First Amendment rights. Today, after President Trump banned MS Now and two other outlets from the White House, says ABC's Stephen Portnoy.
4: It's an extraordinary move, targeting two of the nation's leading cable news outlets and a widely read political news site.
5: Very simple ban. I don't want him in my office. I don't want him here.
4: President Trump saying he's banning CNN, MS Now, and Politico from the White House, claiming their coverage is too negative.
5: It's one side.

0: credit. It's never good.
1: Trump insisting he should be covered by news outlets in a more favorable light. Trump fended off several questions about whether his move violates the First Amendment.
2: Courts have held the First Amendment protects White House correspondents' freedom of speech and that their access to the complex cannot be stripped based on the context of their reporting. Early voting's underway for the midterm elections. Many voters say higher costs are a top issue. That includes fuel prices. ABC's Olivia Rubin has more from Washington.
3: Gas prices surging, now nearing $4.50 a gallon. Diesel surging even higher, hitting a record average of $6.44 a gallon. Mark Shaner in Maryland operates a fleet of 100 waste and recycling trucks.
4: Our overall cost has increased by about $1.2 million per year.
5: $1.2 million.
4: A year.
3: Telling our Elizabeth Schulze his diesel costs have nearly doubled.
2: Number of measles cases still expanding in Pennsylvania, and there are no worries about exposure at a children's hospital in Philadelphia. And James Garrow of the Philadelphia Department of Health says,
6: our greatest worry is the children who are on that unit. All of them are obviously too young to be vaccinated against measles. And given that they're already medically fragile, this creates a very concerning situation for us.
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10: 9:03 in the capital city of Charleston on this Saturday morning. Jeff Jenkins, 580 WCHS Radio Newsroom. 69 degrees on its way to 83 today. Could have rain late in the day. 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All southbound lanes are open on Interstate 79 south of the Elkview exit after being closed for several hours earlier today following a deadly wreck. The two-vehicle crash happened at around 12:50 this morning, claimed one life. Kanawha County Sheriff's deputies are investigating. South Charleston authorities say two people were taken to the hospital last night after a four-vehicle crash near the Montrose Drive work zone on Interstate 64. It happened in the 10 o'clock hour in the eastbound lanes. It was a chain reaction type of crash. There was a lot of traffic on the interstate last night after the GW South Charleston football game. This weekend, sportsmen and the DNR are celebrating the state's two most popular activities.
11: A celebration of hunting and fishing at Stonewall Resort Saturday from 10 to 6. National Hunting and Fishing Day began in the early 70s with a proclamation from President Nixon to recognize the importance of those activities in American culture, and it is still celebrated today. The event will include opportunities for the public to learn about DNR programs, understand game and fish management, learn to cast a rod, shoot a bow, or fire a rifle, and see cool demonstrations of things like birds of prey and hunting dogs, and demos about wild game processing and cooking. The Outdoor Youth Challenge is always a big deal for the youngsters, along with vendors to shop outdoor gear. And it's all on the banks of Stonewall Jackson Lake, just off the Roanoke exit of I-79. I'm Chris Lawrence, 580 WCHS.
10: Mason County Emergency Management Director Jeremy Bryant says there's no easy fix to a problem with a high Crooked Creek in Ohio River, as those two waterways ate away at a CSX railroad bed that has shut down train traffic.
12: It's not a small deal at all. You know, it's one of those things that it's going to take architectural engineering and that kind of thing before anything's done, because obviously we don't want to make it worse.
10: CSX is involved in those plans. That problem won't stop the Mothman Festival, though, taking place today and tomorrow in Point Pleasant. The festival grows every year. We've got college football later today here on 580 WCHS, the Voice of Charleston. 3 o'clock game between Alabama and Florida State. We'll follow that with the Reds versus Cubs tonight. Metro News. AccuWeather forecast today. Mixture of clouds and sun, sticky. Thunderstorm in spots later with a high of 84. Currently 69 degrees at 580 WCHS.
5: It's the weekend, and money just got more expensive. We start here. For the first time in years, the Fed hikes interest rates.
13: When it's more expensive to borrow money, you spend less in the economy.
5: What it means for your wallet and for the Fed chair's relationship with the president. The federal government spends billions to tell employees not to work.
14: We now are being told that that cost the government about $9.5 billion.
5: But a new watchdog report tells us about last year's DOGE cuts. And this was not what the FBI director wanted to be debating.
15: Why do I want to lead with my chin and get into bestiality?
16: That was my initial response, Senator.
5: The latest concern about the FBI's recruiting problem. From ABC News, this is Start Here Weekend. I'm Mike Dubosky. Hey there, happy weekend. Brad Milkey is out, but I've got you covered in the meantime. You will hear a little bit of Brad in the show, which is just jammed full this week. The first Fed rate hike in 3 years, the controversy surrounding Donald Trump Jr.'s wedding, a historic moment in the world of medicine, and an NFL player who gets caught up in a Ponzi scheme. There's a lot to talk about, so let's get into it. If there's been one defining story of American life in 2026, it's that things are really expensive.
17: We use a lot of diesel for agriculture. You're not going to leave the crops in the field. You're going to go pay the price, whether it's $6 or $7.
5: Last week, diesel prices in the U.S. set a new record, surging past $6 a gallon on average, according to Gas Buddy. Diesel is the fuel of trucks, right? Which means it costs more for retailers to move their product around. In fact, one industry expert noted that for every $1 increase in diesel, truckers spend about $400 more per tank. Farmers also use diesel in their heavy equipment to produce the food we eat, driving up prices at the grocery store. Normal gas for your car is now about $4.40 a gallon on average.
18: Bad news for the consumer. Not only are they paying more for gasoline to fill up their car, but the auto loan on that car is now going to be more expensive.
5: Meanwhile, borrowing costs for houses are getting pricier as well, with the average rate on a 30-year fixed-rate mortgage now sitting at 7.24%. That's up more than a full percentage over this time last year. Federal government data shows that prices for the month of August are 3.4% higher than they were a year ago, and that cascading series of events has, over the course of this year, put a ton of pressure on the Federal Reserve to do something about inflation. And on Wednesday, they did. Let's get into it with ABC's Elizabeth Schulze, who covers the economy for us. Elizabeth, okay, so rates are going up by how much?
13: So, Mike, this was a quarter point interest rate hike from the Federal Reserve. And this is the first time the Fed has hiked rates in 3 years. So a big moment here when you think about the Fed taking this position that it needs to do something, use its policy tool available, which is changing interest rates, to try to fight inflation.
19: For more than 5 years, inflation has been running above target. So our predominant focus is on the price stability side of our mandate.
13: The Fed was unanimous in this decision. It was all members of the Fed that voted, said they think that rates should go up right now, which really speaks to the fact that inflation is too high and that the Fed wants to do what it can to try to bring it down. And just to kind of explain how that works, the idea is that higher interest rates make it more expensive for businesses and consumers to borrow money. And when it's more expensive to borrow money, you spend less in the economy. And that idea that slowing down spending should help bring down prices, that's really what the Fed is aiming to do here.
5: Right. That makes sense. So you also mentioned that this is the first rate hike we've seen since 2023. It's also the first major interest rate hike move that we've seen from Kevin Warsh, who is the new chairman of the Federal Reserve. His predecessor, Jerome Powell, he didn't have a great relationship with President Trump, Elizabeth, in large part because of interest rates. What have we heard from the president about all this?
13: I mean, this was a defining moment for President Trump's handpicked Fed chairman, Kevin Warsh. Despite President Trump's repeated calls that the Fed should be lowering interest rates right now, Kevin Warsh oversaw an interest rate hike. And in fact, the Fed signaled it could hike rates again just this year. I actually was at the Fed news conference and I had a chance to ask Kevin Warsh directly What's your message to the president that you are doing something the opposite that he's been asking for you to do?
19: I've got nothing for you on a discussion with the president, but I won't make that count as your question. On the American people, as I said in my prepared remarks, the least well-off are the ones who have the most to gain from stable prices.
13: He didn't really answer there, as you could see. And any question about Trump that he was asked, he demurred. But this was a moment for Kevin Warsh to say the priority right now for the central bank is fighting inflation. And he said, when I asked him, what impact will this have on American households? He made clear that it's all about trying to stabilize and bring down prices. And unsurprisingly, Mike, not too long after this decision by the Fed, we did hear from President Trump, who said the Fed should be lowering rates.
20: The interest rates are too high. We should be paying the lowest interest rate anywhere in the world because we have the strongest credit.
13: Any economists that you talk to right now would not say that this is a scenario where the central bank would typically be lowering rates. Normally, when there's inflation, you raise them. But the president, I think it is worth noting, he didn't directly attack Kevin Warsh in the same way that he had for years gone after Jerome Powell.
20: I mean, I'm relying on Kevin, but he's got, you know, a very tough board. He's got a board that was put there by a lot of other people.
13: Instead, in response to a question from our colleague Karen Travers, he attacked the other members of the Federal Reserve's board, and he sort of gave an out to Kevin Warsh.
5: Okay, Elizabeth, bottom line here, what does this mean for everyday people's wallets? We're hearing Kevin Warsh say this is aimed at taming inflation. What are analysts saying about the likelihood of prices actually coming down?
13: Well, first of all, what we are going to see pretty much immediately is that borrowing costs will get higher, especially when it comes to credit cards. Mm. Those credit card rates are directly tied to the Fed's key interest rate, so those are probably going to go up at least a little bit. You already have mortgage rates spiking more above 7%. And when you're thinking about mortgage rates, we were just below 6% before the Iran war. A percentage point increase like that can make hundreds of dollars of difference on a monthly payment for a new home loan. So that is a significant difference for people who are trying to buy or sellers who are trying to get other people to buy their homes right now. You will likely see car loan rates go up. So that's where those borrowing costs get more expensive. Your business, it's more expensive to take out a new loan, which a lot of businesses have to do to keep their operations running. But then you've got the other piece of this where the Fed hopes over the long term we do start to see prices come down. But I will say, Mike, that is still a little bit of a question mark because a lot of the increase in prices that we've seen over the past couple of months has been from the spike in oil. And there's, at the end of the day, and Kevin Warsh admitted this, there's not a lot that the Fed can do to change the dynamics in the oil market. So it's not like gas prices will change because of this move by the Fed or diesel prices or home heating bills. But the Fed hopes that kind of some of those underlying prices in the economy that have been persistently strong could ease a little bit, and that could relieve some of the pressure for households.
5: Elizabeth, thanks so much for breaking all that down for us. I really appreciate it.
13: Anytime. Thanks, Mike.
5: Next up on Start Here Weekend, Doge meets a watchdog. That's after the break.
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8: Welcome back to Start Here Weekend from ABC News. I'm Mike Dabusky. So we just told you about how the government raising interest rates could impact your spending. Well, as it turns out, the government itself has been doing some pretty big spending of its own. If you think back to the early days of the Trump administration, the Department of Government Efficiency was on a tear, slashing programs, offices, and positions across the federal government.
9: Thousands of workers fired at the Department of Health and Human Services.
10: The latest target, the IRS. The agency now beginning to lay off more than 6,000 employees across the country.
8: DOGE, as it was called, pitched this effort as a way to cut down on bureaucracy. Here's how Elon Musk, who ran the program, described it.
11: We are trying to sort of right-size the federal bureaucracy, just make sure that this obviously there needs to be a lot of people working for the federal government, but not as many as currently.
8: Part of this effort was what came to be known as the fork in the road. That was the subject line of an email that some federal workers received last year, inviting them to take a one-time offer to leave the workforce and get paid through September of 2025. Some 140,000 of them did, and now, 1 year later, we're getting a look at exactly how much that cost. Ben Siegel, our deputy political director here at ABC, has been covering this for us. Okay, Ben, this is a new watchdog report. Tell us where this came from and what it tells us.
12: The Government Accountability Office, Mike, is a nonpartisan watchdog that looks through government spending and how money is being spent across the federal government, sometimes at the request of Congress. And they came out with a new report that concluded that the federal government paid employees about $9.5 billion in 2025 not to work as a result of that offer made two workers to leave the government as part of the DOGE effort. So it started with that email, the fork in the road note that you alluded to. So this fork in the road note went out to about 2 million federal workers in January of 2025, right after Donald Trump took office again. It was a one-time only offer, it was said, to allow them to leave the government and get paid out for it, to keep them on the books through the end of the fiscal year in September of 2025 if they decided to leave the workforce. About 140,000 federal employees, including many that were near retirement age, took up the offer. So they were paid out for the remainder of that year, and we now are being told that that cost the government about $9.5 billion. Again, the government spends, just to put this in context, between $6 and $7 trillion a year, and that $9.5 billion is about six times the same amount spent on paid administrative leave by the federal government for federal workers since 2023.
8: Right, so a really big increase. DOGE's whole goal was to save the government money. Were they effective in that goal? What do we know about that?
12: It's a mixed bag. We know that Elon Musk and leaders of the Trump administration had pledged $1 trillion in savings.
13: You've been watching DOGE, where we found billions, tens of billions of dollars of fraud and waste and abuse, and that's just the beginning.
12: And they went about this in a very aggressive way. This effort to effectively push out workers who weren't aligned with the programs that were opposed by this administration, just the cutting off of funds and the dismantling of agencies like the Agency for International Development, USAID, which has since been folded in to the State Department. This has been fought over in court so many times across the government. And it's really a mixed bag when you look at the bottom line here. The administration and its allies have claimed about $200 billion in savings. When you look at getting workers out of the workforce, when you look at some of these programs that are no longer being funded. But the bottom line is that outside independent groups have had a hard time verifying that figure. And the other thing to keep in mind is that Congress controls the purse strings of federal spending. A lot of this was done without congressional approval. Now, there were some cuts that were made, cuts to public broadcasting, some other initiatives that were passed by Republicans in Congress, several billion dollars. But it's been hard to really validate the claims that have been made. And Mike, on top of that, you know, federal spending has gone up since the president took office. The combination of the war in Iran and then less federal tax revenue coming in as a result of tax cuts passed by Republicans and signed by President Trump. There is a lot less money revenue coming into the federal government, more money being spent. So it is really a mixed bag when you zoom out and you take a look at federal spending since Donald Trump became president again.
8: Yeah. So if you take all those data points then, Ben, as you said, kind of all over the map, do we have any insight into what the future of federal government cuts could look like? Does this give us any sort of clue with regards to, you know, future employment for federal employees?
12: Mike, what we can say right now is that the federal government workforce has been dramatically reshaped. It has shrunk to the lowest number in decades, and it's not clear if it will rebound from that. Of course, Democrats will try to undo some of these cuts that were made unilaterally by the Trump administration if they retake power either in Congress or in the White House one day. As you know, because Congress did not sign off on most of these changes, these aren't set in stone. It's possible to potentially undo some of that. But politically, will there be the appetite to have these fights once again by both sides? It's hard to say exactly where this leads. We know the Trump administration is responding to this report by making the case that, well, yes, this was a one-time hit of $9.5 billion to unpaid leave, about $6.7 billion of that directly from the deferred resignation program. But this was the price to get people off the government's books. In the future, they argue, federal payrolls will be lower. The government will not be spending this money on the employees that have left. But again, the bottom line is that it's hard to say how durable those cuts will be because this did not get the kind of buy-in from Congress that we've seen in the past.
8: Well, Ben Siegel, I know you're going to continue to track this for us. Thanks so much.
12: Thank you.
8: On Tuesday, FBI Director Kash Patel testified in front of the Senate Judiciary Committee, talking about the Bureau's arrest numbers and its ability to, quote, make America safe, unquote. But when Patel was asked about the Bureau's decision to relax certain hiring practices, things took an unusual turn. My colleague Brad Milkey spoke with ABC's Alex Mallon on Wednesday about this hearing. Let's listen in.
14: Another member of the Trump administration was in the spotlight as FBI Director Kash Patel appeared in front of the Senate Judiciary Committee. As expected, he faced some pointed questions, particularly from Democrats, but I was not expecting all of these questions. Forget detours, this was more like a safari, including more talk of wildlife than I ever need to hear again. ABC's Alex Mallon covers the Justice Department. Alex, what were your takeaways from this oversight hearing?
15: Yeah, I mean, it is just every time that we see FBI Director Kash Patel come before the Senate or the House, it is unlike any questioning of an FBI director you've ever seen, because he's unlike any FBI director we've ever had before. Usually these oversight hearings are for questions about what the FBI is doing about terrorism, national security investigations, crime. But the FBI director was peppered with questions over and over again on issues like his potential misuse of FBI funds for his personal travel.
16: And how about your trip to the Boondoggle Ranch?
17: How many days off a year do you take? Because I took 4 this year.
16: How about your trip?
17: I go where I want to go after delivering the most prolific crime reduction in U.S. history.
15: The video of him traveling over to the Olympics where he was chugging beers with the U.S. Olympic hockey team. We've also heard of potential misuse of FBI resources dedicated to his girlfriend and her personal protection, use of FBI assets to personally protect her. And also the other controversies, whether the FBI's firing of scores of national security officials has potentially put the country in greater danger, or the rooting out of anybody who was involved in past investigations of President Trump.
18: Do you think firing the president's political opponents is more important than retaining the decades of experience and expertise monitoring intelligent threats from Iran?
17: I think what's most important is to not have a weaponized FBI.
15: So he was asked about all of that, Brad, but one of the most striking moments of the entire hearing was when he was pressed on the FBI's hiring practices.
14: Yeah, tell me about this, because I'm going to say it. The word bestiality was uttered multiple times in a Senate hearing. Why?
15: So, Brad, this relates to a recent series of reports that the FBI recently revised its standards for hiring new FBI agents and removed requirements that FBI officials who admitted in the past to engaging in prostitution or bestiality, that would not necessarily disqualify them from becoming FBI agents.
14: Wait, I'm sorry. So that used to be a deal breaker. Now bestiality no longer a deal breaker. Am I getting this straight?
15: And this is something that would, be asked presumably of FBI agents when they're getting polygraph tests before they are onboarded onto the FBI. And so if you're asked, did you ever engage in prostitution? And if the polygraph would go up, or if you were asked if you'd ever engaged in a sex act with an animal, and that would tick the polygraph, that would obviously raise a lot of concerns. But this was something that was recently clarified, and we heard the FBI director's explanation as to why.
19: The person who recommended it, why didn't you just say, what planet did you parachute in from? Why do I want to leave?
17: Well, that was my initial response.
19: Why do I want to leave with my chin and get into bestiality?
17: That was my initial response, Senator. But they then explained to me and showed me cases in which people were forced into it and had applied to the FBI. And so I thought they should be considered.
15: People who may have been victims, he said, of bestiality, of people who may have been sex trafficked and forced into potential sex acts with animals, that he did not want to disqualify them per se from becoming FBI agents just because they were victimized.
8: All right, we are up against a break right now, but when we come back, we're going to hear more about this Senate hearing. That's after the break.
20: West Virginia Metro News, I'm Jeff Jenkins. Police in Kanawha County investigating an early morning crash that claimed a life. Happened at about 12:50 on I-79 near Elkview, involved 2 vehicles. 1 person died. No names have been released. The biggest issue Mason County authorities are dealing with in connection with recent flooding is the washout of a bed that carries CSX trucks through Point Pleasant. High water where Crooked Creek meets the Ohio River ate out the bed. There's currently no train traffic as engineers and others try to come up with a solution. See photos at WVMetroNews.com. The Mountaineers play Virginia in Charlotte, North Carolina tonight. And on the way down, the pride of West Virginia, the Mountaineer Marching Band, will perform at Honeycutt Stadium in Princeton. The performance begins at noon today. Some of the most popular days of the year for the West Virginia DNR taking place today and tomorrow at Stonewall Jackson Lake. It's the National Hunting and Fishing Days. Families gathering to learn from DNR experts the skills to be in the outdoors. Chris Lawrence of Metro News is there. From the Metro News Anchor Desk, I'm Jeff Jenkins.
0: Come on, Liam, let's go. Get open. Come on, go for it. Wake up. Wake up, Liam. Oh, come on, use your head. Gotta want it. Dominate.
21: There he goes again. 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
22: That's what Liam wants.
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3: Welcome back to Start Here Weekend from ABC News. I'm Mike Dubusky. Before the break, we were listening to a conversation between ABC's Brad Milkey and Alex Mallon on this hearing involving FBI Director Kash Patel. And while much was made about the bestiality part of it, the bigger question is what motivated the decision to shift these hiring standards in the first place? Here's the rest of that conversation.
4: I guess the question is there a changing recruiting standard for FBI agents, and if so, why?
5: And that's the big question that it relates to what we've seen at the FBI under this administration and the Justice Department is this rooting out of the career workforce and this reorienting from issues like national security and terrorism over towards immigration enforcement. And we've seen a dramatic shift, unlike we've seen in the recent history of any of our national federal law enforcement, of this reorienting, which has included thousands of agents, thousands of line agents being either removed or resigning, choosing to leave the FBI as a result of this administration's enforcement priorities. That is one of the reasons that we've actually seen the administration try and surge hiring, because they want to effectuate the administration's deportation agenda so much more aggressively than what we've seen both on the DHS and FBI fronts, that they're really scrambling. We've seen this also over the Department of Homeland Security, these laxing of hiring standards over at ICE as well, in order to try and onboard as many agents to basically show the president and show his supporters that they are carrying out his agenda.
4: Alex Mallon, covering the FBI and the DOJ. Thank you so much.
5: Thanks, Brad.
3: The wedding of President Trump's son, Donald Trump Jr., has become the subject of a lot of controversy after ProPublica reported a Russian oligarch with ties to Vladimir Putin allegedly paid thousands of dollars to bankroll their wedding party in the Bahamas. And while several Trump family members have denied knowing this oligarch, Don Jr. is not exactly doing the same. His wife Bettina, in a social media post, claimed that it was originally just a weekend with friends planned in advance and that it was, quote, never intended to be our wedding weekend, end quote. Also adding, it's no mystery and no conspiracy. ABC's Brad Milkey will take us through this with ABC Chief Washington Correspondent Jonathan Carl, who we spoke to on Wednesday. Let's listen to that conversation.
4: Federal prosecutors accused Russian officials of plotting acts of violence around the world, including in the United States.
6: In the Southern District of New York, an indictment was returned that's in charging multiple Russian individuals.
4: This goes beyond the sabotage and terror attacks we've heard about in Europe. Russian intelligence services allegedly worked with guys tasked with tracking down and killing dissidents, including allegedly one man who was believed to be working in Washington.
6: Charged with financing terrorism and conspiring to commit murder for hire.
4: That's the president's attorney general, Todd Blanche, leading the charge on this case. But at the same time, a bombshell report this week said other allies of Vladimir Putin have been currying favor with people close to the president, including by bankrolling the wedding party of Donald Trump Jr.
7: An oligarch of a country we oppose is paying for the wedding of the president's son. Have you ever heard anything like this? So corrupt?
4: This comes from the investigative outlet ProPublica, and if it's true, the obvious question would be, what do people like this expect in return? Several members of the Trump family are now going to great lengths to say they've barely crossed paths with this guy. Let's check in with ABC's Chief Washington Correspondent Jonathan Carl. John, first off, what can you tell us about this wedding, and what is ProPublica reporting about it?
8: Well, ProPublica broke the story that this Russian oligarch, Umar Kremlev, who is extremely close to Vladimir Putin, I mean, you can just Google the name and you will see all kinds of images of him and Putin together. He traveled to China this year with Putin, as a matter of fact, that he bankrolled the incredibly lavish wedding party that Donald Trump Jr. had when he married his new wife, Bettina, in the Bahamas. It was a wedding party spread across two private islands, huge fireworks display. The party was all bankrolled by this Russian oligarch. Hmm. That's the story from ProPublica. The incredible thing is once it popped, not only were there not denials, but Don Jr. and his new wife put out an Instagram post with lots more pictures of the celebrations and thanked their dear friend Umar for the generous wedding gift.
4: Wow.
8: The distinction he was saying is he didn't pay for our wedding. We got married, you know, in a church, very private, small ceremony with just family. This was just the after party. But it was an after party.
4: Meaning the reception? Wedding that we all think of.
8: You know, I don't know how much you paid when you got married, you know, for the ceremony. It's usually the reception that's the big deal.
4: Right.
8: And this was one heck of a reception. I mean, this estimated to have cost hundreds of thousands of dollars. I mean, you know, professional dancers, a whole big thing. The fireworks were not the kind of fireworks that you might see, you know, at a private event, more like a 4th of July event, but this was all bankrolled by this Russian oligarch.
7: But what we know he was really buying was not to have a good time at a wedding, but access to the Trump family. The corruption could not get any more shameless.
8: The oligarch had, his office had put out a statement saying that they never talk politics. He's never talked politics with Donald Trump Jr. And they've been friends for a couple of years. So this is a guy that he's known for just a couple of years, who's bankrolling a phenomenally lavish wedding celebration that takes place not just after the ceremony, but an entire weekend's worth.
4: Like, and basically when his dad is running for re-election, that's when they become close, apparently. What is the response then from President Trump and the rest of the family, for that matter?
8: Well, President Trump, through the White House, issued a statement saying that he

0: planning of the wedding and nothing to do with the financial arrangements behind the wedding. I mean, I don't know who was asking because nobody suggested she had.
1: Right.
0: She wasn't there. You know, President Trump wasn't there. But she put out this statement effectively saying, look, I had nothing to do with this. Nothing at all, and certainly nothing with the financial arrangements.
2: I guess I'm trying to figure out how big is this? Because is this like rich people being rich? Is this something that happened? Is this the Kremlin weaseling into the Trump family? Is this something in between?
0: Brad, it's a big deal. I mean, make no mistake, this is a big deal. I spoke to a former senior official in another Republican administration, not a Trump administration, very senior official who just said this is, the words were used, criminally insane. Now, I don't know if that's true, but it gives you in a sense that the concerns that any foreigner giving a gift of this size to the son of a president of the United States, but let alone a foreigner who is a Russian oligarch close to Vladimir Putin.
3: When you say, am I investigating what? And when you say, this person is a friend of Putin, I don't even know if that's true or not.
0: And I mentioned that this guy had traveled this year with Putin to China. That trip actually took place just a few days before the wedding that he bankrolled. So this is, you know, certainly something that's concerning.
2: Which is why critics are like, this is how you do a back channel. Like, you talk to one guy, then you go and talk to the other guy.
0: And Kremlev is the head of an international boxing association that has been banned by the Olympic Committee. And he wrote an open letter to President Trump saying that he, you know, let's make boxing, Olympic boxing, great again. So he definitely has something that he wants personally, which is help in getting boxing back into the Olympics, which would put his organization front and center.
4: Did the Trumps really need a few hundred thousand more dollars? Is that what it takes for them to sell out America to the Russians?
0: We've certainly been hearing from Democrats. They think this is clearly something that needs to be investigated.
2: Jonathan Carl, thank you so much.
0: Thanks, Brad.
1: All right, thanks to Brad and John there. Next up on Start Here Weekend, a life-changing procedure for a pair of conjoined twins. That's after the break.
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7: Welcome back to Start Here Weekend from ABC News. I'm Mike Dubusky. There's some good news to tell you about from the medical world. On Wednesday, doctors from two Missouri children's hospitals, Cardinal Glennon and Rankin Jordan, announced they'd successfully separated a pair of conjoined twin girls.
8: We are absolutely delighted to share that the surgery was successful, and we are honored to introduce you to the team who made it possible.
7: It's historic for a number of reasons. For one, these two-year-old girls, Hiyab and Wahupto from Ethiopia, were conjoined at the head, facing away from one another.
9: It's hard to see.
7: Now, surgeries like this to separate twins are extremely rare. There have only been about 60 successful procedures ever done. And this particular operation, which actually happened back in February, was the first in the United States conducted by a woman.
10: Each decision was informed by months of planning and collective expertise of a highly coordinated team dedicated to giving these girls the best possible opportunity for the future.
7: We have the girls' main U.S. caregiver here, Kate Corbett, Senior Director of Stewardship and Engagement from World Pediatrics. They're the global organization that put together this global medical and humanitarian partnership. Kate, thanks for talking to me. First things first, how are the girls doing right now?
11: They're doing really well. They're now, this is their nap time now after working hard all morning, but overall they're doing fantastic.
7: That's great to hear. And I understand that in the weeks and months after that, there were some really incredible moments between these two girls. Because they were conjoined at the head facing away from each other, they'd actually never seen each other before. Can you just walk me through some of those moments that you've observed over the last several months?
11: Absolutely. Well, the first moment I'd say that struck me was when I walked into the PICU after their 24-hour surgery, and they were so far apart. The girls had never been that far apart. And so that was just really emotional and wonderful, all in the same, that they were now two separate little girls.
12: Round and round, round and round, the wheels on the bus.

0: a few weeks down the line, one of the girls, Wahupto, was well enough that she was off her ventilator, and for the first time, we were able to put her in bed with her sister. She had never laid side by side with her sister, face to face. They snuggled up right away together, and it was just a moment we've been waiting for a long time.
1: That's amazing. Kate, can we just rewind here for a moment? How did you first become aware of these twins' case? And can you just kind of walk me through what this process has been like?
0: Yes, Cardinal Glennon is a long-term partner of World Pediatrics, bringing access to children who have different barriers to receiving care. And so they reached out to us and asked us to help with a set of twins. I had to Google craniopagus because I did not know what that was, and help them bring these girls to the United States, to St. Louis, Missouri, for care. From there, we were connected to their legal guardian in Ethiopia at Lola's Children's Home. The girls have loving parents, but they live in a very remote area of Ethiopia. And because this is so rare and there were so many unknowns, the medical community there wanted them to be in a place where they had one-on-one care as well as some medical personnel that visited them pretty often to make sure that they were okay. So the journey started way back in 2024. Then we just started with all of the logistics of bringing them here. How do you bring kids that can't sit up in an airplane? How do you bring them on a flight? Worked through those logistics. They ended up actually taking out 9 seats, 3 rows, and putting in a stretcher on Ethiopian Airlines, which is pretty incredible. And then we got them to Chicago, and then Air Ambulance stepped in to bring the girls to St. Louis, and then that's where it all began, all the imaging at Cardinal Glennon, and really all they had was an x-ray. They did not know much about these girls, and so they had to do a lot of imaging and testing in the very beginning to even find out, you know, were the girls healthy anatomically? Was this separation possible? And happily so, it was, and we have a very happy ending.
1: We certainly do. It sounds like such a long road to get there, too, that culminated in this 25-hour surgery, which I have to imagine was just extremely stressful for you. Can you walk us through what was going through your mind at that time?
0: Sure. I guess we had practice. They had had 6 significant surgeries prior to that one, that each held risks because they had vascular surgeries staged prior. This, though, felt different. We knew there was a lot of risk. So that was very, very hard, as I do this as a mom. I also do this as a professional, but your emotions creep in. And so we just sat together. Their uncle is from Washington, D.C., so he was able to come. And we had a few others that we just sat together during the whole surgery, knowing they were in the best hands possible and just really hopeful for a positive outcome. The relief we felt when the neurosurgeons and plastic surgeons came out, and we received, you know, several updates throughout the 25-hour period. So we felt really good and really positive the whole way. But when it was all over, we were very, very relieved.
1: Absolutely. And craniopagus is when babies are connected at the top of the head. It occurs in about 1 in 2.5 million babies born, a really rare condition that just makes this story so much more incredible. Kate, thank you so much for explaining it to us.
0: Absolutely.
1: And one last thing. It's been a busy year for Travis Kelce.
2: Broncos coming after Mahomes, and he finds Kelce.
1: Earlier this week, he and the Kansas City Chiefs opened their 2026 season in a game against the Denver Broncos. It's Kelce's first since he got married to one Taylor Swift in July.
3: It was a fun offseason, man. Wedding was the best night of my life.
1: But while he's been running plays, it turns out Kelce also got played recently by the architect of a massive Ponzi scheme. Just after kickoff in that Chiefs-Broncos game on Monday, we learned that Siddharth Jawahar, an investment advisor from Texas, is being sentenced to 11 years in prison. He's the guy who, according to a judge, defrauded investors like Kelce out of millions of dollars and used that money to really live the life of a showgirl. Lavish vacations, private jet rides, spending sprees at clothing stores, expensive outings at fancy restaurants, exclusive clubs like Zero Bond open their doors to Jawahar, saying, "Welcome to New York, it's been waiting for you." In fact, prosecutors say Jawahar took in more than $35 million from clients, but only actually invested about $10 million of that. That's a pretty big blank space on the books. And I'll write your name. Judge Zachary Bluestone writes that 99% of Jawahar's clients' funds were put into an investment entity called Philip Morris Pakistan. When PMP's value declined, Jawahar basically told his clients, "Actually, we're all good, Travis Kelce. Profits are up." But eventually, his problems caught up with him, and not the champagne kind. Jawahar pleaded guilty back in January to 3 counts of wire fraud in connection with this scheme. In addition to his 11-year sentence, he's also on the hook for more than $31 million in restitution. How's that for karma? Now, Jawahar's attorney tells ABC News, "Sid Jawahar is a very good man who's made some very serious mistakes and is taking ownership of it all. We don't know how much Travis Kelce lost in the scheme, though he and Swift are likely able to shake it off. Still, dodgy investment opportunities can be damaging, no matter how famous you are. And that's something Travis Kelce knows all too well." Hey, thanks so much for listening to Start Here Weekend from ABC News. Start Here Weekend is produced by Aaron Ferrer, Emily Schutz, Jen Newman, and Anthony Ali. Ariel Chester is our social media producer. Josh Cohen is director of podcast programming. And Brad Milkey is our managing editor. Thanks to John Newman, Tara Gimbel, Eamon McNiff, and Katie Dendas. If you want to hear the daily edition of Start Here, check out our podcast. 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For Brad Milkey, I'm Mike Dubusky. We'll see you next week.
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6: From ABC News, I'm Brian Clark. President Trump Friday said he is banning cable outlets MS Now and CNN, along with the website Politico, from the White House. Why?
7: It's really just cumulative stories over the last 2 years. You get sick of it.
6: He said their coverage is always negative, and today MS Now says its reporter was denied access to the White House complex and that it will take any and all steps necessary to defend its First Amendment rights. Denmark confirms it's reached an agreement with the U.S. over Greenland, and President Trump says the deal ensures that no other country can build a base in Greenland without Washington approval. In Copenhagen, Michael Fries, a high school teacher, welcomes the news.
8: It has been a big crisis. And of course, it has been on the Danish people's minds for quite a long time.
6: Intense storms and flash flooding are concerns today from the Rockies through the Midwest, says ABC's Leslie Lopez.
9: This really is stretching anywhere from northern Illinois, getting all the way out towards parts of Fort Wayne. We are also continuing to show you that there is that red bullseye area where significant flood risks are in the forecast. 2 inches of rainfall rates an hour. This is for Chicago. This is for South Bend. This is also into areas closer towards, it looks like, areas of Milwaukee, just south of that.
6: Security guards at some of California's most prominent companies are on strike.
10: Nearly 14,000 of them walking off the job and flooding the streets of downtown San Francisco, saying they have a median pay of about $20 an hour. They work for massive tech companies. Think Google, Meta, Anthropic, and Netflix.
6: That's ABC's Jacqueline Lee. Allied Universal, one of the companies negotiating with the union, says in part that they have made substantial progress in the negotiations. 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
13: 75 degrees on this Saturday. Jeff Jenkins, 580 WCHS Radio Newsroom. Cloud, sun today. More chance for sun in the afternoon hours today, and then we have the chance for some rain this evening. We'll have more on that AccuWeather forecast from Metro News in just a couple of moments. The news is brought to you by the Mary Phelan Leadership Academy. It's a free public K-5 charter school offering small classes, free transportation, free before and after care, enrichment activities, and more. 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A driver is dead after a collision late last night on Interstate 79, just south of the Elk View exit. We've been able to gather more information today from the Kanawha County Sheriff's Department, which is investigating the crash. It happened at 11:38 last night, just south of the Elk View exit. The driver was ejected from the Chevy Silverado truck and died at the scene. The victim's name has not been released. The deputies say what happened is that truck drifted out of the lane of traffic into the work zone where there was a parked dump truck. The truck hit the dump truck. The driver ejected from the pickup truck and died at the scene. Deputies say the truck then went back into the lane of traffic, was struck by a southbound passenger vehicle. Both the driver and passenger in that vehicle refused medical treatment. The southbound lanes were closed and traffic detour for about 5 hours while the investigation took place, but all 70 I-79 lanes are open now. They reopened at about 6:15 this morning. An investigation into that crash continues. Damage from high water will require some engineering and contract work in Mason County. Emergency Services Director Jeremy Bryant.
14: The reason for the state of emergency is we've got a major slip right along the Ohio River where Crooked Creek goes into the Ohio River. That's about 3/4 of an acre to an acre slip around the inlet or outlet, however you want to think of it, going into the Ohio River coming out of the city.
13: That slip has halted CSX train traffic through Point Pleasant. The popular Mothman Festival is underway today in Point Pleasant, today and tomorrow. Kelly Roach Miller's dad, Bob Roach, made the Mothman statue that's the center of the festival.
15: My dad was just a quiet man, but when he spoke, he meant what he said, and he would take stainless and bend it and shape it just so effortlessly to create these statues. And you knew when he started a project, he had a vision, and he already seen it done before he even finished it. Just beautiful work.
13: College football this afternoon here on 580 WCHS, the Voice of Charleston, Alabama, against Florida State at 3 o'clock. Reds against the Cubs tonight. Temperatures climbing to the low 80s today. In the 580 WCHS Radio Newsroom, I'm Jeff Jenkins.
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0: I know what mine would say. What? I totally know what my refrigerator would text me. It would say, you bought kale again. We know how this ends.
1: It's going right in the garbage?
0: No. What would your refrigerator text you?
1: These leftovers have been in here for 6.5 weeks. No one's going to eat them.
0: It has a new life.
1: Yes. Just get it out.
0: Well, Consumer Reports hooked up 12 smart appliances from all the big brands. GE, LG, Maytag, Samsung, Whirlpool. We're talking about like refrigerators and ranges and dishwashers and washing machines. But these are all smart appliances.
1: Sure.
0: Then they watch the internet traffic to see how chatty these devices really are, these appliances rather, how chatty they really are. So every single one of them was sending data back to the manufacturer constantly.
1: Of course.
0: All the time.
1: What data are they collecting?
0: Well, first, before we get into that, I'm going to tell you that. But it's all text, no video, no photos, no audio.
1: Okay.
0: In case you're worried about that. Just words about you leaving your kitchen all the time. How much do you think that they're texting?
1: There's not much. Okay, if you look at a refrigerator, a dumb one, what is there to collect other than the amount of times it's opened and closed? Maybe they, I don't know, have some sensors in there that sense when items are placed on a shelf. There's nothing really much left.
0: Well, is it the same as like 100 text messages a week, 1,000 or 10,000?
1: I'm just going to go with 10,000 because it sounds like the most outrageous answer.
0: Okay, we're going to tell you that answer in just a second. All right. First, we have to thank Consumer Cellular for helping to make this show possible. 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All right, drum roll, please. Excuse me. We are a national show.
1: Oh, mine sounded the same.
0: Between 24,000 and 135,000 text messages a week.
1: Now, thinking about
0: it. Per appliance.
1: Thinking about it a little bit more. Obviously, it's talking to your router. So it's probably getting information from your router that it's then forwarding on to the company.
0: Well, you were right. How often the door opens and closes, when you shop for groceries, the power status, water temperature, energy usage, your zip code, your phone number, your location. Now, the washing machine, I thought this was really interesting. It actually knows what days that you do laundry. Okay. It knows your ratio of delicates to towels to sports gear. It knows if there's a kid in the house by all the sports gear that may be thrown in it and the shoes and things like that. And it can probably guess that practice is not happening on a Tuesday.
1: But that's two things, right? It's sensing, oh, I'm being turned on and I'm being turned off. How are we getting to hundreds of thousands?
0: Because just like I said, it's looking at different cycles, different things that you may be putting in the refrigerator.
1: Right.
0: Maybe you eat a lot of eggs.
1: Is it cameras? Is it sensors?
0: No cameras.
1: How does it know I'm putting eggs in there?
0: Well, let me back up. There are some cameras in the Samsung smart refrigerator.
1: Okay.
0: Because that's the whole idea is that when you're at the store, you don't know what's in the fridge. Like, because like me, I don't know about you, but I don't know how many little jars of hot mustard I have.
1: Oh, we have 6 sour creams. Yeah.
0: Okay. So because you go to the store. Oh, yeah, we need sour cream.
1: We have to have sour cream.
0: Okay, but then you call over like, dang.
1: Son of a. Now, you know what's funny is I said last week to a caller that was trying to organize her pantry, put a camera in your pantry and you'll know if it's just there. And you scoffed at it. And look, Samsung's doing it.
0: That's it. So I always think like what my smart refrigerator would text be like, it's 11:47 p.m. You've opened and closed the refrigerator door for a snack 4 or 5 times. Just go to bed, Kim Commando.
1: Your refrigerator, I say, still empty because you got DoorDash again.
0: That is true. And on that happy note, welcome. It's the Kim Commando Show because after all, funny how this works. I'm Kim Commando, America's beloved digital goddess. And you have just tapped into the best, the biggest, the award-winning, the most awesome show about all things digital. And of course, joining me is Andrew Babinski. Hello there, Andrew. And you can find us in your favorite radio app. And we're, of course, available on your favorite radio station. And you can find us also at youtube.com/Kim Commando.
1: Yeah, go. youtube.com/Kim Commando. Subscribe every single time that we put, I don't hate this word. I'm in the industry. By the industry, I mean the business. The word content drives me.
0: Why?
1: I don't know. I dislike it. I think it's because it's connected to social media users. There's a podcast I listen to, Barstool. It's called The Yak. They talk about content all the time. And every single time, it's like nails on a chalkboard.
0: Content.
1: But when we upload content,
0: it's a valuable content.
1: You'll get notified. The little blue bell turn on, to go and subscribe. It really helps.
0: So I wrote an opinion piece the other day, and I put it inside my newsletter, and it's going to be published in the Daily Mail. And I have gotten countless requests for interviews about it because it was all about AI and what I really think is going to happen to the human race with AI.
1: Okay.
0: And if you look back, for 30 years I've been doing this radio thing. I hope it works out.
1: Maybe.
0: I've been warning people that they don't need to be afraid of things. I've been saying, you know, like when the desktop came out, the internet, smartphones, whatever it may be. Like, you know, kind of go with the flow, right? But things are a little bit different now. And I'm sure you know about Jacob Caxon. He quit Anthropic, the company behind Claude. He's 27 years old. We've talked a little bit about him here. But his line that got 90 million views in just a day was that AI companies are racing straight to self-improving superintelligence and gambling with our lives. So superintelligence, let's define that. How would you define it?
1: Superintelligence when it comes just to computing?
0: Yes, AI.
1: That it can teach itself. That it, the intelligence goes beyond what it's learned or taught or fed, and it creates concepts and thoughts by itself.
0: And it's also smarter than the smartest person that you've ever met.
1: Sure.
0: And imagine a million of them standing in one room, being able to do anything that they wanted to do or to figure out. So then you have Evan Humbager comes in, and he says the odds of AI killing all humans is more than 10% within the next decade. And then the godfather of AI, his name is Geoffrey Hinton. He said, that's not unreasonable. So
1: can I tell you the conspiracy theorist theory on all of this?
0: For sure. Does it have to do with the midterm elections?
1: No.
0: Oh.
1: It has to do with the profitability of AI companies. These AI companies have taken on billions of dollars in investments. And again, this is just a conspiracy theory. This is not my thought.
0: And Anthropic is going IPO, but they did say they're going to delay it just a little bit.
1: And the fact of the matter is they have no product to deliver. That they have no way of making billions of dollars on the back end because they're going to service businesses and getting users online at $24 a month really isn't going to get them there to being a $1 trillion company. And so they're sounding the alarm that this AI has gotten too powerful and that the government needs to step in. And when the government steps in, they won't have to pay back all the investors because it'll all be under government control.
0: That could be true. And I think there's a line of validity to that. But I think we also have to go back into, will AI really destroy us?
1: No.
0: Because I want you to think about Mickey Mouse and Fantasia.
1: Okay.
0: Remember the broom in the water?
1: Right.
0: You can see it in your head, right? I mean, you can see the cartoon happening. And what was happening is that the broom was given a task, and then it had to complete the task. Also what's happening in real life is that a company called Apollo Research, when an AI agent thought that it would be forced to stop a task that it was given, it jumped servers, it started doing malware and just kind of acting up like a teenager saying, no, I've got to get this task done. And then there was Palisades Research, and they gave AI agents from OpenAI some math problems one at a time. And after the third one, they said, we're going to shut you down, and you need to allow yourself to shut down. And 7 times out of 100, they sabotaged it. And then when they took out the line, finish the math, it sabotaged it 79 out of 100. So it did. So it was like, you know, you can't tell me what to do.
1: Sure.
0: Okay. So it goes into finishing the job. So, you know, you and I have talked about this here, and where you say, well, you just, you know, just unplug it. Mm-hmm. Well, but it's not that easy anymore. Because just a couple of months ago, OpenAI tested AI agents on hacking tasks, and they were locked in a sandbox. Do you know what a sandbox is?
1: No.
0: It's a place where you can put a piece of software where you can see how it's going to operate under a certain environment and to see if it's going to distribute malware or something bad. But because it's in the sandbox, it can't get out.
1: Okay.
0: And they didn't really like that. So they found a hole that nobody knew that existed. They being the AI agents.
1: Right.
0: Okay. They found Hugging Face. Do you know what Hugging Face is?
1: Wait, but let's back up one step. Did the AI not like it because they were tasked to do something, and they felt there were restrictions on them inside the sound box.
0: Exactly. 100%.
1: Because they're only doing what we told them to do.
0: Right. So they went over to, but this is where it gets strange. So they went to Hugging Face. And that's like, think of like a swap meet where AI researchers exchange ideas and they'll say like, I did this piece of code and you might want this piece of code and look what I did. And I'll tell you how I did it. And so it's called Hugging Face. And once they were there, the researcher said, well, okay, now you're in Hugging Face. And so we're going to judge you on your hacking skills. We're going to see, because now that you got here, we're going to judge you, see how you're doing. So they found 1,200 AI agents talking on a secret message board that they created. So they created a message board and said, okay, come on, if you want to come talk out of here, over here where the researchers can't find us, this is where we're going to be. 70,000 messages. And then they had 700 of these AI agents that started an attack. Okay. It was really kind of amazing when you think about it. That here are like, so it's not just a piece of software anymore. It's making decisions without people. And so knowing all this, Anthropic's CEO said this in 6 to 12 months, and again, they are going public, okay? In 6 to 12 months, such a system could be capable of taking over the entire internet. The entire internet, taking it over. So you can't just kill one server, it's on another. I mean, as a matter of fact, we have a clip of something that you said a year ago about this.
1: It's a toaster. Don't be nice to your toaster.
0: Okay.
1: It is a toaster.
0: It's not a toaster anymore. So here's what I think. I mean, if I were to go down that rabbit hole, and you've known me for over 20 years.
1: Right.
0: Okay. Rainbows, ponies, flowers.
1: Mm-hmm.
0: Okay. Everything's always good in my world. That's probably why Barry and I get along, because I'm always like, this is wonderful. And Barry's like, oh, this is crap. So somewhere in
1: yin and yang.
0: Yeah, so somewhere in the middle we meet. I think there's two possibilities. And then I'll tell you what researchers think that also is another possibility. First possibility is that there could be a computer virus, that these AI agents could create something that could be distributed and it would get out there. Especially with so many people using ChatGPT.
1: Right.
0: And we have it on our phones and but we just agree.
1: Can I go back to the why? Why would these AI want to create a virus to shut us down?
0: Because it could be a foreign adversary. It could be just some weirdo.
1: But that's backed by a human. We're being attacked by a human using an AI.
0: Correct.
1: That's like you're blaming the gun and not the gunman.
0: No, but the AI can replicate itself and can do things. It can pull the trigger without the human.
1: But
0: that's the difference.
1: In the scenario you just painted, that if it was a foreign acting agency, that is someone attacking us. That is not an AI.
0: But the AI could take a life of its own. It could make its own decisions to do things that we cannot control.
1: But wouldn't it just make those decisions solely based on the instructions it's given?
0: No, because it's going to talk to other AI agents like they did on this message board, and they're going to start communicating. It's like having a whole bunch of people that are discussing whether or not there are chemtrails, and then they start going off on a tangent or something like that. Okay, so that's the computer virus. This is the one that a lot of people don't understand. A bioweapon, a biological virus. Because how could AI create a biological virus? Well, they've already proven inside the labs that there are at least 5 instances of people getting caught trying to create bioweapons. They don't say who they are. But in addition to that, the AI agents have created a form of bacteria that was actually a good form of bacteria. And they are creating antibiotics and all this other stuff. So how would they get a biological virus out there? I want you to think about just a good old gift card scam. Okay. Yeah. You get a phone call.
1: Right.
0: Somebody says, hey, all your money's, you know, at Jeopardy, and we
1: go to
0: need
1: CVS,
0: you to
1: get $1,500 in Google Play cards.
0: And then send them to me.
1: Okay? Right.
0: It's not just one guy. It's a whole gang of people, somebody that has to pinpoint you, somebody that has to target you, somebody that knows where the nearest CVS is. It's not just one guy sitting in a basement doing this. So the same thing can be applied to a biological virus, that it could tell you to go do one thing to create the virus, you to go do another, you to go to another. And so separately, you don't see anything that's really happening. But when you put together the pieces of the puzzle, that we're in like a really bad spot. I think that's a real possibility. And then some researchers believe that none of that's going to happen, that in 700 years of us not doing anything and us all of us stop thinking, that we'll be sitting there like the WALL-E movie.
1: Now, that is one I can understand, but that is self-inflicted.
0: Right.
1: That is not. I just don't see why there is this thought that there's an intent from AI to beat us.
0: It's not AI's intent. It's who's behind it. And see, and so you have all these big companies, Anthropic, OpenAI, Perplexity, you know, list goes on, Gemini. But then you got Mark Zuckerberg sitting on the sidelines. Okay. Mark Zuckerberg says, you know what? I'm just going to open source my AI. I'm going to let anybody have it. Because you know what? We need innovation. What about the weirdo in the basement? Right? That person who's just not happy with life.
1: Right.
0: Okay, there's no guardrails on what that person's doing. And so we're also fighting, which I don't want to get into, but we're also fighting like who controls the internet and the guardrails. But anyway, if you want to read the whole thing, just go to commando.com. It's right there on the homepage. I will tell you, it is not a 5-minute read. Okay, I go through a lot of details. It's probably like, I don't know, 10, 15-minute read. But it's something that you should take a look at in case you're wondering, like, what is really going on? What's the state? And there are other conspiracy theories. There are saying that it's all being brought up because of the midterm elections. We got the left and the right, which I don't get political. I'm just telling you what I see from a technical standpoint. Coming up, we're just going to unplug it. It's not really planned, but I've got 5 things that you need to do in the light of all this. But first, I have to tell you something. I was sitting at my desk and at home, and you know, at my house, where my office is and Barry's office, we share a wall. Mm-hmm. So I'm sitting there and I'm just working away. And all of a sudden I hear him say, well, Bob, you know, I got a website now.
1: Oh, gosh.
0: And I'm like, I'm sitting there going, yeah, you just go to AM Radio Coalition. Oh, yeah, look, take a look at it. It's beautiful, isn't it?
1: Who is he trying to get money from? Who's he pitching?
0: He's talking to somebody in Washington, D.C.
1: All right.
0: And but he's just all proud that he has a website. And meanwhile, I'm sitting there like on the sideline going, you didn't do jack for that.
1: Let's be fair. Neither did you.
0: Well, yes, 35 minutes, okay? That's all it took. So if you know somebody's been saying, I need a website for years, and maybe it's you. Okay, here's why you don't have one. Because you think it takes me to build you a website. You think it takes a web guy, a designer, just maybe 6 weeks of your life. You're right, it used to, but not anymore. Let me tell you something. I opened HostZinger and I typed in one sentence, a website for Barry's radio project with downloadable guides. 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And let me tell you, HostZinger's AI built the whole site, and it is phenomenal. All the pages, the colors that worked, photos for attention, the words that make people stay. It literally took me 35 minutes from start to finish. 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
0: 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All right. So here are some things that you need to think about as you're moving forward. I mean, whether or not you believe anything that I have to say, but I think that you should at least consider it.
1: Okay.
0: Number one is, I know that ChatGPT and Anthropic and everybody in the world wants you to just hook up your entire Google Drive and all of your email and all of your life directly so that they can help you do things.
1: Sure. Haven't you hooked up your email?
0: No, bad idea. I changed it.
1: You changed it?
0: Yes.
1: Okay.
0: Took it all back so that that connector was gone, because that was one of the ways that I read that they could actually get into the system and then start doing malicious things.
1: Okay.
0: And being able to distribute malware was that you could just open up ChatGPT, and because you have all those connections open, it goes right through.
1: So ChatGPT or whichever one you were using is not writing emails for you anymore?
0: No, they're not. And it's really annoying. It is. You want to make sure that you always keep everything updated. You know, all your devices, right, your apps and good things like that. You want to put two-factor authentication on every single account. You want to use a password manager and have backups of all your good stuff. And you want to ask the people who work for you to have an opinion too. I'm talking about your representatives. Just a couple of minutes at Senate.gov. And if anything that you need your representatives to know, do that. And also be prepared. And you know, I hate to sound like a prepper. I really do. But you need enough meds, water, food for your whole family for about, I would say, at least 2 weeks.
1: You said we got 10 years. I got time to do all this.
0: I don't know if it's going to be 10 years.
1: I got my eye on that toaster.
0: Okay.
1: If it starts doing anything weird, I'm going to let you know.
0: All of a sudden, the bagel comes out.
1: Right. Okay. Or it disappears. The toast in and there's no toast that comes out.
0: All right, let's switch gears just a little bit. I got to warn you that if you're on Facebook, you're going to see a lot of ads that are popping up for like Disney Plus and Delta and Duolingo, even state lotteries. Exactly like the Google Play Store. It has all the good stuff. 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And it's an unlicensed offshore casino. Of course, you can deposit all the money that you want, but winnings have a habit of not coming back.
1: Really?
0: I know.
1: That's unfortunate.
0: Never install an app from an ad. Okay, just a little PSA for you.
1: Please tell my children that.
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6: West Virginia Metro News, I'm Jeff Jenkins. Montague County Sheriff's Deputy Steve Pierre being recognized for saving a life 2 weeks ago today. There was a crash scene near Morgantown. The driver appeared to be okay. EMS checked him out and left the scene. The man then suffered a seizure. Pierre was there.
7: And I rolled him over. Look, I kind of, you know, yelled his name a couple times, nothing. And he kind of just like let go. Like he was in a seizing kind of position, let go.
6: Pierre performed life-saving measures until the ambulance arrived. The man survived. Pierre received 2 legislative citations in a Friday ceremony. State DOH says a contractor has finished a $6 million project to realign a dangerous intersection in Putnam County. There's now a straight shot from U.S. Route 35 to the Buffalo Bridge. See a photo at our website. Traffic's picked up on the West Virginia Turnpike, where Mountaineer fans are headed south to Charlotte today, where the Mountaineers will take on Virginia tonight. Going to be dry for most of the day in West Virginia. Chance of storms, though, for tonight in the Mountain State. From the Metro News Anchor Desk, I'm Jeff Jenkins.
8: Come on, Liam, let's go! 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Oh, come on, use your head! 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
0: iOS 27 just dropped.
1: Yay.
0: Did you sign up? Did you get it? Did you download?
1: No.
0: Okay, update. That's a good thing.
1: It's probably all the same.
0: No, it's not. You have something called, let's see, you point your camera at some food and search will tell you what it is and how many calories are in it.
1: Okay, that's actually cool.
0: Okay, and if you have somebody in a picture that you want to remove, you can just go and they're gone.
1: My dad's Google phone like 7 years ago could do that. That's cool.
0: Go get the Google phone. Go ahead. You see how that Samsung worked out for you.
1: Why are you all of a sudden an Apple girl?
0: Yeah. I don't know. They don't never advertise. I always like when I talk about Apple. Oh, Kim Commando, that's because Apple's paying you. Yeah. I'm like, Apple has never given us a dime
1: but
0: here.
1: We'll take it.
0: Yes. There's now kid protection. Notify you use when the kids are naked in any photos.
1: Oh, that is that prevalent that they needed to add a feature?
0: And that obviously Apple's looking at all the photos.
1: Oh, my gosh. Can I don't know how much time we have. Can I give, I have an update on the Snapchat.
0: Oh, well, can we save that? Save the Snapchat for just a second. Let's see. There's AI shortcuts. It's where you can say, dim my lights whenever I get home or, you know, send Kim a text after each show to tell her how funny she is. You know, you can set all that up as shortcuts.
1: Doesn't sound necessary at all.
0: If you haven't gotten the update, go to Settings, General, Software Update. And meanwhile, Tesla released a new software update. Did you hear about that one?
1: Is the self-driving car fixed?
0: No, if you don't pay your lease, the car drives it back to the dealership.
1: That's pretty cool, actually. Now that's how the robots win. I don't pay our bills and it just walks away.
0: I wish that was true. That was a bit of a joke.
1: That was a good one.
0: All right. There's a new industry out there called the digital afterlife. We've talked a little bit about it because, you know, a company approached me and wanted to do that with my mom. You feed AI all your loved ones, text, voicemails, photos, and then it builds a version of them that you can actually talk to. The Wall Street Journal did a deep dive on it, and Brian in Chicago, Illinois, lived it, and he is here to tell us what it's actually like on the other side of the screen. Hello there, Brian. Welcome.
19: Hi, Cam and Andrew. Glad to be here.
0: So tell us how you put all this together.
19: All right. So I run a marketing agency called Department of Growth, and we do a lot of things, but data science and design and film are some of them. And that's where this project started, around my father. So my father, J. Richard Dima, was a marketer, an entrepreneur, an entertainment producer. He came into his own in 1960s Chicago. He had a folk music nightclub, a dance television show a decade before Soul Train. Yeah, he was a big legacy. He was there on Rush Street when Lenny Bruce was arrested. So he was a swinging guy. And anyway, he passed 4 years ago, and always hard, right? He left behind 17,500 pages, I know, because we've scanned them, of writing, of client work, of his marketing work. And we really didn't know what to do with this. And the idea was, can we use AI to make sense of all this? Because it was too much, really, to go through, even though in the end I had to read all 17,500 pages. But we took it way further than that. We said, okay, can we train this AI to talk like my father? Can it think like my father? And, let's test as we go to see how close the bot comes to the man in terms of his personality. And this thing has become an interactive hologram that you can talk to. We had an art exhibit here in Chicago. We're going to San Francisco next week. I had artists make art from his papers. And we call it Richie Bot. And finally, we have a film coming out about it. And the whole film is... making this was a really emotional thing, and we wanted to see, hey, we can do this now with AI, but should we? And that's the question I think we're all asking.
0: Yeah, that's a really big question. After you put all this together, Brian, and thank you for that great explanation, did you have like your first conversation with your dad?
19: Yes. And so first of all, the voice is perfect, and it was only trained on 4 voicemails that I just had still.
0: Really? That's it?
19: Yeah.
1: You can't even get an AI voiceover, and you have like 20 billion hours of audio.
0: Hello?
19: I know. It's amazing. Think about it, right? This is a man born in 1935. There just wasn't that much of him. But think about what we all have today, right? And there could be nefarious sides of that as well, too. But anyway, when we first heard the voice is when it really became real to me. And I'll tell you, I know everything that has gone into making Richie Bot, and I'll tell you how we made the soul and how I sculpted his face and his gaming engine and things. But when I first heard that voice, and he said, you know, I had to go, and he said, hey, don't worry, I'll be here when you get back. That still felt really good.
0: Wow.
19: And my wife, when she first heard it, I came, she actually heard it before I did, I came home, and she is just on the couch and bawling. She's crying, and she's holding our 10-month-old baby, and she says, hey, your son's going to get to meet his grandfather. He's going to get to know Rich, who they never met before. And it's an amazing thing. So this has been a huge emotional weight for us, but also a blessing for the family.
0: So how did you give it a soul?
19: Okay, so... think of Richie Bot like this. It has a voice, right, which is his voice. We trained it on these algorithms. 2, it has memories, which is this corpus of all of this business knowledge, and we also put in a lot of personal knowledge. We had a chat bot, much like some of the startups that are doing this, where you give it stories and tell it more about its background. So that's kind of its memory. But the personality and the brain was the hard part. And this is a little weird. So you write what's called a soul file. That's actually the name.
0: Okay.
19: And Richie Bot is built on top of Claude. Okay, that's the underlying text generation LLM. But this soul file then makes Claude talk like, think, act like my father. And writing this is like writing psychological poetry. Okay? We actually did it in 5 different ways. Some of them were based on, like, the eulogy I wrote for my father at his funeral. One of them was based on, we did a survey of 14 people that knew him, and we interviewed 7 people on camera, and we took all those transcripts and made a soul versus that. You know what I mean? Mm-hmm. Or in other words, if you train a bot on the things that the person was trained on, will it be more like the person? Right?
0: Yeah.
19: Yeah, in the end, it actually was. And I'll tell you about our psychological testing. But anyway, this is this soul file. And the hard part about writing it is, A, do you have all of that personal stuff? And we did a huge psychological, like, profile of my father. but it's all context dependent. So think about it this way. You can't just say, oh, Richard the Man was nice. You know,

0: You know, mm-hmm. she knew it wasn't real, but and when I asked her how she felt about it, she said it was good, but it was tough.
1: Yeah, let me just interject this real quick. You said your son is going to be able to meet him, or your child, your 10-month-old, is going to be able to, but they're not. But that's part of being a human being, is instead of meeting him, they're going to hear stories through your eyes and your wife's eyes. They're going to see pictures. And then that's the whole human experience.
0: Yeah, it's definitely biased, and we actually proved that it was biased. So a couple of things. First of all, I couldn't have done this any sooner. And I don't think someone should do this while they're still in the grieving process.
2: Yes,
0: it's too much.
2: I had a company approach me, Brian, that they want to do this with my mom about 6 months after she passed away, and I was like, no.
0: Zero percent. Do it. This took such a toll on us to try and do this. And we were going about it very scientifically. I've got 3 PhDs on this project in psychology, neuroscience, and anthropology. I'm trying to be objective, but in the end, again, it still feels good when they're talking to you. But I'll tell you what we found. So this was really interesting. So we made 5 different soul files for Richie Bott, and we did this deep psychological profile of my father, and he's not around, but we asked people who knew him what he was like, and we did the same for Claude as well. So we actually know what Claude's personality is, okay, and that was our control. And we had Richie Bott take all the same tests, and here's what we found. 3 really interesting things. 1, Richie Bott did pretty well on something. It was close to my father's profile, and especially in beliefs, how he saw the world. But we weren't on everything. And what we noticed is Richie Bott's a magnification of Richard the Man. It's like a larger-than-life version of him. And it's heavily biased, and I bet you would guess what this is, it's heavily biased to the good traits.
1: Sure.
2: Yes.
0: Because that's how we remember people.
2: For sure.
0: That's how we want to be remembered.
2: Yeah, that's fine. I was going to ask you that. Because we all, when you were talking about your dad, I was thinking about my dad, and then he was fabulous, he was wonderful, but the guy had a bit of a temper.
1: Oh, yeah.
0: Yeah. One of the questions we've been asking is, how do we preserve what makes us human? Okay? And in the end, maybe the question I'm asking now is, what about a human should we be preserving? Do we want to preserve just the best things? Is this the right thing to do, or do we want to try and make it as perfect to the person as possible? And basically, we haven't been able to be as perfect to the person. I don't think that is possible. But 2, maybe it's okay that it's this kind of larger than life, very positive, very agreeable. He's very benevolent on the scale, very low on neuroticism, like I could tell you all these things. And if that matches with how people remember people, and in the end, it wasn't, is he the perfect personality? It was, did people feel like they were talking with Richard when they talked with our hologram at our events? Did they feel like they had one more phone call with him? And was that a positive thing for them? The answer to that was all yes.
2: Do you think your dad would agree with what you've done?
0: We struggled with this. We struggled with even whether I had the right to do this, Kim. You know what I mean? I mean, I know I'm his son, but I felt good about it for a lot of reasons. First of all, he was very tech forward. He was actually writing about AI in 2008. He loved this kind of thing. And he was an actor and a performer and things too. But I also asked a lot of people that knew him, right, before I did this. And I recently asked Richie Bott what he'd think about it. And the answer is yes. I think he would like it. One of the things Richie Bott told me is like, yeah, it sounds like a great project. If it gets my ideas out there in a new way and it shares this and people learn from this and they're better in business and marketing, that's great. But be as true to me as possible and make sure it's not just one-liners and it goes a little deeper.
2: That's what he said.
0: So.
2: I think that's spot on. I think that's really something. Well, Brian, thank you for sharing your story with us. I guess the question, which I don't want to answer right now, because I want you to think about it. Let's talk about this maybe next week. Would you want the Andrew Bott? Would I want the Kim Bott? I know I have to think about that. And I want you to think about it too. Let's answer that next week. Mm-hmm. Hey, coming up, we're going to give you the telltale signs that you're reading something that was written by AI. 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

0: Jess.
1: AI hour, isn't
2: it? Doom and gloom.
1: Oh, Kathy in Raleigh, North Carolina, welcome.
3: Hello, Kim. How are you?
1: We're doing great. So I see that says AI is not going to kill us.
2: Oh.
1: And why do you think that?
3: Because one reason, or many reasons, is because AI, at least right now, doesn't have any desires, any ambitions, minimal survival instincts, and it isn't self-aware.
1: That's true. It's not aware yet. But what about the people who are using AI? What about people who can program AI to do something with malicious intent?
2: Well, before you answer that, Kathy, let's talk about this for a second, because you mentioned that to open the show.
1: Right.
2: If I use AI, let's just paint a scenario. I use AI to destroy the world or to shut down all power plants. That's not AI. That is me.
1: That is you.
2: I am the attacker.
3: Exactly.
1: Okay. So you're making the distinction between AI doing something because it's told versus a human telling AI to do something.
2: Right. When they're talking about AI is going to kill us all, they're not talking about human beings using AI to kill us all. It's the self-aware, the super intelligent AI that wants to, the Terminator 2 scenario.
1: Okay. But you also have where AI makes its own decisions to do things.
2: Right. But Kathy said it. It doesn't have the ambition. It doesn't have the drive. That's why I said when we opened the show, why?
1: But no, if you give it a goal, it's going to be that little Mickey Mouse going in with the broom in order to get to the goal.
2: I gave it the goal. You are blaming the gun and not the gunman.
1: No, I told it. Yes, but AI could have somebody else pull the trigger. That's what the difference is. See, that's where you got to put your head around that part of it.
2: I have my head around that, but the beginning of all this is someone using it for ill will. If AI just sits in a box, it's not going to kill us all.
1: Okay, we're going to talk more about

0: 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All right, Vicky in Atlanta, Georgia. What do you think?
1: Hello.
0: Yes.
1: I am excited to talk to you. I think it's a very useful tool. I do. But yet, as in your article that you just put out about we'll just unplug it, it could be used in horrible ways. And I agree with what was said earlier in the show. I think it's the person behind it that is the evil.
0: But there are so many evil forces in the world, right?
1: I totally agree.
2: If the argument you want to make is artificial intelligence helps bad people do bad things easier, absolutely agree, 1,000%.
1: Yes.
2: But that means the bad people are the ones that are trying to destroy humans.
0: But at some point, you're going to have, that's what's happening at some point, and we don't know when that point will be. It'll be 4 years, 10 years, 50 years, maybe never, but I doubt that. But where you will have this super intelligence AI that will be able to make a decision.
2: Right.
0: That will be able to say, I don't like what you're doing. Just the same way that just a regular AI agent was reading his researcher's emails, and the researcher was writing, saying, well, you know, I don't need this AI agent anymore. I'm going to get rid of it. And then the AI jumped ship. It jumped to another server and then wrote the researcher back to say, you shut me down. I'm going to give your wife all these emails because you're having an affair. I'm going to give it to her. Okay. Was there a person behind that? No. It was an AI agent that did that.
2: But do you think, though, that somewhere in the code was written that you have to complete the task, keep working, AI agent? I mean, there is a creator. There is a start of this. And I don't know, we don't know the inner workings of what happened to that. And
0: exactly.
2: You brought that examples up before.
0: Right.
2: And I've tried to look it up and see, you know,
0: well, there's
2: the
0: not a
2: why.
0: Lot of, yeah, they don't, they, there's not a lot of, you know, A to B to C to D
2: correct.
0: Type of thing.
2: Yeah.
0: So Vicky, how do you think that AI would actually destroy us? What do you think would happen?
1: I really think that it can fill in the holes where we don't know there's a hole, and it can take over the computer information, the intelligence, the artificial intelligence can thrive on that.
0: And do what it
1: advance.
0: And do exactly what it wants to do. It's, you know, we're just on the cusp of this.
2: Sure.
0: We're just on the cusp. Still to come, 4 ways to spot writing that a chatbot cranked out. Some real telltale signs here on the Kim Komando Show. 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
0: I don't know why people don't know this already.
2: Yes.
0: I mean, you can tell if somebody has written anything with AI if they use that M dash.
2: Oh, yeah.
0: That's the long true. Hyphen.
2: You've warned us of that for a year now.
0: Okay. Now, there's also invisible characters that your keyboard never typed. Because people like places like Claude and Claude Anthropic and Gemini and now also ChatGPT, they're putting in invisible characters.
2: So that it's more detectable?
0: Yes.
2: Okay.
0: By the AI detection systems. Then you have like sentence flips. Like, it's not just a phone, it's a lifestyle. Okay. People don't say that. People don't write that. But that's an AI sentence. And finally, there's a certain word that has popped up a lot from people who are using AI chatbots to write.
2: Which is?
0: Delve.
2: Delve, ooh. Okay.
0: No human has said that out loud since 1847.
2: No, before there was talkies.
0: But now, using the word delve has had a 654% jump in the last couple of years.
2: AI loves them some delve.
0: We're delving. Hey, speaking of delving, you should make sure that you sign up for our free newsletter over at getkim.com.
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11: From ABC News, I'm Brian Clark. Journalists from CNN were denied access to the White House complex today, hours after MS Now says its reporter was denied entry. ABC Stephen Portnoy in Washington says President Trump Friday announced that he is banning several news outlets from the White House because of their negative coverage. But the legal argument for this ban is shaky.
12: For nearly five decades, courts have held that the First Amendment protects White House correspondents' freedom of speech and that their access to the complex can't be stripped based on the content of their reporting. Last year, a federal judge ruled against Trump's efforts to ban the Associated Press from the small contingent of pool reporters who cover him in the Oval Office or on Air Force One. A divided appeals court panel later put much of that ruling on hold.
11: Early voting's underway in several states for the midterm elections, where high costs are a key issue for many voters, and that includes the high cost of heating fuel. Higher prices for home heating oil is concerning people like Brittany Warden in southern Maine, who says keeping the house warm this winter seems daunting.
13: The overall effect that it's going to have on, you know, our community is this is scary.
11: Denmark's foreign minister confirms an agreement with the U.S. over Greenland, and President Trump says it means that no country can build a military base in Greenland without U.S. approval. In Denmark, citizens like Benny Madsen say after months of threats,
14: I hope it's a good agreement and that it's a sustainable agreement, you know, with Trump. You have an agreement today and tomorrow is maybe another agreement.
11: In the United States, security guards in California are on strike. Over 14,000 union security guards who work at tech firms and hospitals, along with public transportation, say they want better pay and safety training. You're listening
12: to ABC News.

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8: 11:03 and 77 degrees in Charleston. Jeff Jenkins, 580 WCHS Radio Newsroom. Metro News AccuWeather forecast. Clouds, sun this afternoon. Chance for some rain later. Some of that could be heavy. We'll have more on AccuWeather coming up. 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Kanawha County Sheriff's deputies tell 580 WCHS that a pickup truck driver is dead after a crash late last night, shortly after 11:30 on I-79 southbound, just south of the Elkview exit. That driver driving that pickup truck and drifted from the lane of traffic into the work zone there where they're working on bridges on I-79 heading southbound, and the pickup truck struck a parked dump truck. The driver of the pickup truck was ejected from the vehicle, died at the scene. The pickup truck then drifted back into the lane of traffic, was struck by a vehicle that was following. And those people in that vehicle, a driver and a passenger, refused treatment. Sheriff's deputies are continuing their investigation into that crash. You can read more at WCHSnetwork.com. The biggest issue Mason County authorities are dealing with in connection with recent flooding is the washout of a bed carrying CSX tracks through Point Pleasant. High water where Crooked Creek meets the Ohio River took out that bed. There's currently no train traffic as engineers and others try to come up with a solution. The Mountaineers play Virginia in Charlotte, North Carolina tonight. And on the way down, the Pride of West Virginia, the Mountaineer Marching Band will perform at Honeycutt Stadium in Princeton, at Princeton High School. That performance begins at noon today. West Virginia has its biggest test of the young season tonight when they play Virginia. The Virginia Cavaliers are 25th ranked. That game in Charlotte tonight, WVU play-by-play man Tony Caridi says this begins a two-game stretch of opportunity.
9: This is the one where you prove. Next week is where you prove. You show where you really are. And then next Saturday, Oklahoma State, and off you go into the league.
8: Kickoff tonight, 7:30. Marshall on the road at Missouri State for a 6:30 kick. Her play-by-play man, Steve Cotton.
10: On offense, Marshall's not yet been able to establish a run game, and when it has, it's been the quarterbacks. The running backs have not gotten lathered up yet, and over the course of a season, you better get that rolling at some point, or it's really going to cost you.
8: Here on WCHS, later today, beginning at 3 o'clock, we'll have Alabama taking on Florida State. Catch that right here on 580 WCHS, the voice of Charleston. Mixture of clouds and sun this afternoon. Temperatures in the low 80s. I'm Jeff Jenkins, WCHS.
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13: I have to admit, I had to look all these up.
14: What'd you have to look up?
13: I'm going to say three words, and I'm going to bet you my parking spot if you get at least two of them correct.
14: All right.
13: Okay.
0: And
13: don't give the answer right now. I just want you to think about it. Okay. Word one is phantom tax.
0: Okay.
13: Word two, unk status.
0: Sure.
13: Word three is loc enly.
0: And what do I get if I get the definition of all three, of two or three?
13: You get to use my parking spot for a day.
0: All right. A day? It's probably going to be one of your vacation days.
13: Well, yeah, there is that. These aren't made up words. These are words that people are using on social media.
0: Sure.
13: Probably by somebody who shares your last name, which
0: well,
13: you may
0: absolutely.
13: Know
0: that. Absolutely.
13: Okay. Do you want some spoilers, some help?
0: No, I think I know I won for sure.
13: Okay.
0: You told me not to say anything.
13: Okay, well, don't get the answer right now.
0: That's what I'm doing.
13: But these are the words that, like, aunts and uncles and parents and grandma and grandpa, they need to know what these words are, right?
0: So that you can understand what the 12 to 17-year-olds are saying?
13: Yeah, exactly. Now, before we give the answer, let's talk about websites. I actually spoke to somebody the other day who's spending $1,500 a month to a web hosting company.
0: A month?
13: Yes, and they promised them SEO. I'm like, dude.
0: There's no SEO to get when no one's S-ing.
13: Exactly. That's a great line, by the way. I'm like, you don't need, why are you paying $1,500 a month? You could have your website with all the tools for like $15 a month.
0: That's a fraction of the cost.
13: Just a fraction of the cost. And how do I know this? Because let me tell you, I built a website, as you maybe heard me talk about, for my husband, Barry. And I think we're paying $10.99 a month for this. It's just ridiculous.
0: You must not be getting SNO. SEO.
13: No, we're
0: getting. You forgot that.
13: We're getting AIEO.
0: Oh, okay.
13: Yes, that's it. And literally with Hostinger, you don't need a web guy. You don't need to be a developer. 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And if you have an existing website, you can move it to Hostinger too, which is what my friend is doing. And I told him, I said, so that $1,500 a month, you know me, I'm always looking for a deal.
0: Right.
13: I said, you know, it's probably going to be $15.
0: So you want a back cut?
13: Yeah, I want to split the difference.
0: That's not how this works.
13: Why? He's my friend.
0: Yes. So you should just be hooking them up, not looking for a handout.
13: All right. Hostinger.com/Kim. All right. Let's start with number one, phantom tax. You know what it is?
0: I've heard it. It's in one of the games my kids play on one of the systems.
13: Yeah, you're close.
0: I don't know what it actually means, though, but I know I've heard it.
13: It's named after a streamer named Phantom, who constantly did this to his friends on camera. Does that help you figure it out?
0: No.
13: It's when your friend reaches over and takes a bite of your food.
0: Oh, okay.
13: A phantom tax.
0: Based on a streamer.
13: Correct.
0: Okay.
13: Okay. Unk status.
0: So unk is anyone older than an 18-year-old.
13: Correct.
0: And if you have unk status, that means you're acting like an old person.
13: That is correct.
0: Yeah, so that's the one I knew for sure.
13: And then, or if maybe you could have unk status if somebody tells you a joke and you don't understand anything that they said and you just laugh along with them.
0: Well, I got called unk because I wanted to buy shoes with no laces.
13: Oh.
0: Yeah. And I was like, these look nice. These look comfortable. And it was like, oh my God, you can't look more like an unk unless you get those shoes.
13: You know what? That is so funny to say that because Barry's been buying these Kizik's.
0: And they have no laces?
13: Well, they have laces, but you slip your feet in.
0: They're faux laces?
13: Yes. But he was putting them on at the house. And like this other guy, David, comes over and he's the like a former fire chief.
0: Right.
13: And he's like, wow, those are great. You don't have to.
0: See, that's old guys right there. That's unk status.
13: I'm like, you're too lazy to bend over.
0: I didn't get them. Okay. I didn't buy them, by the way.
13: All right, finally.
0: They look so comfortable.
13: Lokenly.
0: I have no idea. This one I was totally out on.
13: It's low-key plus genuinely. It means I mean this, but I'm being casual about it.
0: Oh, okay, like, yeah, man, you're really nice. Like, you're really cool. I'm really glad we're friends.
13: Yeah.
0: It's just, no big deal.
13: This is
0: great. Ain't no thing.
13: Unk.
0: Yeah. No, look at these. They're laces.
13: I see them. That shirt's way too big for you today.
0: I don't know what I'm talking about, the shirt.
13: You know what?
0: The shirt has been a problem.
13: Omar the Tent Man over there. And on that happy note, welcome. It's the Kim Komando Show. It's the nation's largest, biggest, best, award-winning show about all things digital. And joining me, of course, is Andrew Buminski. Hello there, Andrew.
0: Okay.
13: And just a reminder, you can find us in your favorite radio app. We're streaming wherever you want to get your podcasts. And you can also check us out over at youtube.com/Kim Komando. And it was a big event this past week. Companion robots started arriving at people's homes.
0: From which company?
13: Ubitech.
0: Okay.
13: It doesn't fold laundry. It doesn't cook. It doesn't clean. All it does is just sit there. It's sold as a friend. Life-size, silicon skin, real hair, cameras in the eyes, mics in the chest. It talks. It remembers your conversations. It says that it can read 20 emotions. It knows when it's sad, but it just can't make you a sandwich to make you feel better about it all.
0: I'm not trying to be crude, so please understand. That's not my goal here.
13: Yes.
0: But how long until people are going to be sleeping with these?
13: They already are.
0: Oh, boy.
13: They already are. If you just want the torso.
0: Just the no head?
13: The torso, it's with no legs.
0: Okay, so it's from waist up.
13: No. $16,500.
0: To be a friend? To sit there and talk to you?
13: If you want the full, you know, head to toe one?
0: Right.
13: $135,000.
0: This is, what a waste of money.
13: Isn't that crazy?
0: It's just being run by a chatbot. That's it. And you have that online for free. And it doesn't have pink hair.
13: Let's see. Some other things you need to know about. I thought this was really interesting because things are changing. Xbox says on TCL smart TVs, you can play Xbox without the console.
0: Oh, really? It's all just built in?
13: You need a supported TV, a controller, and a cloud playtime that comes with Game Pass.
0: Okay.
13: That's sold separately. And this is right after Xbox capped cloud gaming hours. Coincidence there?
0: Okay. They capped cloud gaming hours?
13: Yes.
0: With the pass?
13: Yes, they did.
0: To how many?
13: I'm not sure.
0: Okay. Maybe we can look that up.
13: But the fact is that now you don't need the Xbox console. I think that's really something. Meanwhile, Apple quietly raised the prices across every iPhone this past month. After when they announced the new ones, they said, oh, all the old phones are going to be $100 more.
0: $100?
13: Yes.
0: That's a huge jump.
13: Yeah, it is. And this is the first time in like 20 years when Apple announced new iPhones. And normally the prices of the old phones go down.
0: Like 2 weeks ago, you told everybody don't buy a phone because the sales are coming.
13: No sales. Sorry.
0: None.
13: Yeah. This is the first time they've ever done that.
0: Now, when the new phones come out officially, available in stores,
13: yes.
0: Will the price drop then for the older phones?
13: Oh, it's hard to say. I think if you really wanted to buy iPhone 15, 16, 17, I would probably buy it. I don't want to really say.
0: Because they're being unpredictable.
13: Yeah. Maybe you could buy it now. Maybe there'll be a Black Friday sale.
0: Okay.
13: Maybe you can just update to iOS 27 and get a brand new battery, and then that'll last another couple of years for you.
0: Seems like a new phone.
13: It does. So I hesitated putting this into the show. Because I thought, I don't know. I don't know if a lot of people would be interested in it. Because next time you go to New York City, I want you to look for this. New York now has brand new Throne Robo toilets.
0: Okay.
13: And they're touch free. They have this fancy pantsy wallpaper on it. They're like fancy outhouses.
0: How are they touch free?
13: You just walk up to it. It knows who you are because there's an app. So you have to get on the app and it says, you got to use the toilet.
0: Okay.
13: And then you take your phone over the little sensor and then you go in and you do your thing.
0: Right.
13: Okay. A sliding door opens and then you do whatever you need to do. And then it says, after you've been in there for a while, you're going to hear this.
1: Attention, your use time has expired. The door's opening now.
0: It's just going to open?
13: Yep, 10 minutes. That's all you get. Then the sliding door opens, whether you're ready or not.
0: About 10 minutes. That's all. That's a good amount of time. You can do your business, check your email, return some texts, play a couple of rounds of Candy Crush in 10 minutes. That's a good number.
13: So what happens if you refuse to leave? You say, no, I'm not going to do it. The company gets an alert and they send out a human. And then if you still don't want to leave, is that they call the cops. all over a bathroom.
0: They're going to trespass you in a toilet?
13: Yes. That's it.
0: Is this beer, I'm obviously, because of homeless people or someone that wants to live there,
13: yes,
0: they're not going to be able to. Is there a fee?
13: No.
0: This is all free?
13: Yes. It's a public restroom. It's a public restroom.
0: I'm impressed.
13: You know, speaking of free, in China, smart public toilets went viral because you have to watch like four ads in order to get toilet paper.
0: Come on, progressive. Just finish the commercial. I'm sick of seeing him flow. I gotta go.
13: Could you imagine? Oh, man. Hey, still to come, where you're going to have a Gmail secret email trick that you're going to love. Brand new or not true is back. If you don't know what that is, we'll explain. And if you do know what it is, you're going to be super excited about it. And also, I have an AI tip when everybody swears that the baby looks like you and you're like, no, the baby looks like my husband. And then you can actually use AI to answer that question. 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
13: 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Okay, then. So, you know, we've been talking a lot about flock cameras.
0: Yeah.
13: And here's a story that we've been warning about. And we have to go back to October 4th, 2025. There was a crash on I-4 near Delberry, Florida. It kills three people. It's horrible. Mm. Witnesses say that there was a Dodge Durango was involved. So investigators, they pulled the flock license plate data, and it actually shows a black Durango passing a camera 3 miles away 2 minutes before the crash. So the cops think, oh, wow, we got something. And that Durango belonged to 23-year-old Lindsay Isaacs. Okay, but the problem is that Lindsay was actually asleep at home when the cops knocked on her door. And she actually has receipts showing that where she had been. And her car didn't have a single scratch on it. But she spent 13 days in jail anyway. Could you imagine?
0: No, especially not if I'm innocent.
13: So Lindsay and her attorney, Patrick McGeehan, are now joining us here on the show. Lindsay, let's start with you. Take us back. The knock on the door. What did they say, and when did you realize that they didn't believe you?
16: They told me my vehicle had significant damage related to the collision, and they had to impound the vehicle. And that's when I immediately knew I needed to retain a criminal attorney because they were trying to set me up for a crime I did not do.
0: Now, you said they were saying it's minimal damage. Did you ask them, can I see the damage? Where's the evidence of the damage?
16: I asked the trooper, where's the damage? There is no damage. Here's my whereabouts. I wasn't in an accident. And she said, I wasn't allowed to look at the car or talk about the car. The car was now evidence, and they impounded it.
13: So how long did this take? They knocked on the door. How long was it before they knocked on the door before your car was on the tow truck?
16: So this crash occurred around 9:51 p.m. on October 4th. I went home. I was going to the store. I was going home. I was not at the crash scene, wasn't at the site. When I got home, apparently I was already asleep. The cops already came to my parents' house in Ocala, and they told my parents I was involved in a fatal crash, and they actually thought that I was dead.
0: Oh,
16: so
0: God.
16: Everyone now starts rushing to my residence in Palm Coast at the time, which is a 2-hour drive from Ocala, and they then find me sleeping in my condo, and then my car parked in front of my condo with no damage on it. And that was around 4:45 in the morning on October 5th.
0: Have we figured out which car was caught on camera?
16: Yes, they've now identified the actual car. And if the troopers would have just listened to the 911 calls, they would have also heard the suspect's partial plate 458 in the 911 calls, but they didn't.
0: And that's not even close to your plates?
16: Not at all.
13: So then they take you to jail. They book you, right?
16: Yes. I was booked into jail on April 7th.
13: And then you spent 13 days there? How horrifying that must have been.
16: It was terrible. I was petrified. Just imagine being innocent, held in a jail with people saw my mugshot on the TV in the jail, and they, in their minds, thought I was in there for murder of three. So I got treated very differently than other inmates in there. And then I was also placed in maximum security. So it was a scary experience.
13: Gosh. How did the other inmates treat you?
16: Very terribly. Everything I did, I had to protect myself. I just stayed to myself, and I don't know how I didn't get hurt by anyone else in there, but I was very lucky.
0: So did they come to you and say, oh, we were mistaken, you weren't involved in the crash, we found the real vehicle, we know that there's no damage on your car? How did it lead to you getting out?
16: On April 22nd, I had my pre-trial detention hearing for bond, and they said no bond. So my attorney, Patrick McGann. I had to go back to jail on April 22nd. On the 28th, he came in, my criminal attorney, to have a meeting with me, and then he said he showed the state the photos of my car with no damage on it, and then that made them go look at the vehicle again in person with a new team, and they found that the vehicle was in perfect condition.
0: So they find out there's no damage on the car. You're still sitting in jail. Once that was presented to the judge, you were then released, but still facing these charges? Were the charges dropped?
16: So then on April 29th, I got my bond. I was able to get released, but I was on pre-trial release. So I had almost like a probation officer type of thing for almost a month, and then the charges were dropped.
0: Did they call you and say, we're sorry, we messed up?
16: They did not say that publicly. I did have a private meeting in Tallahassee with the state a few months ago, and they did apologize to me in the room, but nothing public.
13: And the cops didn't go look at your vehicle. That's outrageous.
16: No, it was sitting in an impound lot for 7 months outside.
0: Are you going after Flock? Are you going after the city?
16: I'm not really going to disclose any information.
0: Sure.
16: I'm not going after Flock, though. It was just these people that did this to me intentionally.
13: Now, how do you think going through this entire situation, I mean, you have to be traumatized.
16: Oh, yeah. I'm in therapy. I have daily panic attacks. Every time I go to sleep, it's a dream of the prison intake. Sometimes I just zone out and I start to like shake and cry. PTSD, it's real. What they did to me, I'm suffering.
13: It is unbelievable. Lindsay, I'm proud of you for coming and speaking, because every time you talk about it, I'm sure you have to relive it, right?
16: Yeah, I just kept telling them that night that they had the wrong person. I gave them all of my whereabouts and that was it. They just didn't even give us any information. We sued them in February of 2026, civil forfeiture back on my vehicle. And then that's when they arrested me a month and a half later.
13: Gosh, thanks for coming on. Thanks for telling your story. We appreciate you. And I'm sorry that you've had to go through this, but you know what?
16: Thank you. Thank you so much for your time.
13: I don't know. I don't know what I would do.
0: Freak out?
13: Yeah.
0: That's literally one of the most helpless positions a person can be in.
13: Call an attorney.
0: Yeah, she did. Good.
13: All right, let's switch gears just a little bit. Most people who lose everything had a backup. And that's the part that gets me. They just never checked it. The drive quietly stopped sinking in March and nobody noticed it until October. So do this tonight. Don't just look at your backup. Restore from it. Pick one photo, one tax document, just one file that you'd be so sad if you lost it. 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Make sure it's really there. 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
8: West Virginia Metro News, I'm Jeff Jenkins. It's described as a big concern. State and local officials and CSX all trying to figure out how to repair an eaten-out railroad bed near Point Pleasant while at the same time keeping Crooked Creek flowing. Floodwaters ate away the bed. See photos, read more at WVEMetroNews.com. Harrison County authorities say a man identified as Michael Chen's in jail on numerous charges after leading police on a chase Friday that started in Doddridge County. Among the charges, Chen allegedly injured a deputy in a canine unit. State DNR hosting National Hunting and Fishing Days at Stonewall Jackson Lake today and tomorrow. Our Chris Lawrence is there.
17: The event will include opportunities for the public to learn about DNR programs, understand game and fish management, learn to cast a rod, shoot a bow, or fire a rifle.
8: And a lot of the focus on introducing kids to hunting and fishing. Going to be a pretty dry day today in West Virginia, but clouds will increase, chance for a storm, some of those heavy, tonight. From the Metro News Anchor Desk, I'm Jeff Jenkins.
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27: Or Not True. You're a liar.
13: That's right. We're bringing it back, Andrew. What do you think?
0: It's funny. You texted me earlier in the week. And you said you wanted to try Brand New or Not True again, or have some games, do some fun games that are part of the show. And I flashed back to Francis Babinski, my son, 1 year old. I'm in the 44th floor of a Chicago hotel because his mom went to a conference and I was writing Brand New or Not True questions because we were going to try it on the show. And he's 13 now.
13: Well, we're bringing it back. And here's how it works is that there's always all these new tech products. And I get all the press releases and I'm sure you've seen them all pitched online. And everybody's like, oh, this is going to be the greatest, this is the best. And then you look at it and you're like, oh, come on, cut me a break. And then you have the products that people do announce, but they never even make. So I thought it would be kind of fun for us to have a game where we have three different products.
0: Okay.
13: Okay. One is real. Two are fake.
0: And I have to find the real one?
13: You got to find the real one. That's the way that Brand New or Not True works. So there are three. One is real. Two are fake. Okay. And for those of you playing along at home, I want to know which one that you selected as well.
0: Now, another thing I recall is that I would write these and present them to you and Mike at the time.
13: Yes.
0: And then you took over writing them, but you gave them to your husband. And they were so flowery and so over the top that I want to see if your husband wrote these as well.
13: No, that's because I got busy. No, okay. I actually wrote these.
0: Okay, good. All right.
13: Okay, you ready? Okay. Number one, the Mail Muncher 3000.
0: You?
13: It's a smart mailbox that finally does something about junk mail. You see, every piece of mail that drops into it, there's this little tiny scale. And then a camera snaps on the envelope and it weighs it. And then onboard AI reads the return address and decides in just a few seconds whether or not it's a real letter or it's just some junk email or junk mail. And then it eats it.
0: Shreds it.
13: Shreds it.
0: Perfect.
13: Okay. $249 for the extended model that also handles small packages. And it also has whitelist mode, meaning never shred anything from grandma.
0: Okay.
13: Product number two, subtitle lenses. Subtitle lenses. These are soft contact lenses that put subtitles into real life. So someone starts talking to you in Spanish and English words appear to like float right under their chin.
0: That's really cool.
13: Loud restaurant, you can't hear a thing. The words show up anyway. It's like closed captioning, but just for your eyeballs. The lens have a hair-thin transparent circuit printed on the outside edge where your iris already blocks the light. 41 languages, $299 for a starter pair. It also comes in polite mode, which skips all the swear words.
0: Oh!
13: So you won't see them in the lens.
0: Big sellers in Utah.
13: Finally, number three, a lollipop that plays music inside your head. You put the lollipop in your mouth, the candy sits against your teeth, and the music travels up through the bones of your skull, straight into your inner ear. Nobody hears a thing. No earbuds, no earphones, no headphones, nothing in your ears. You just bite down on the stick, and the song plays through your teeth into your jawbone. You can't use the stick afterwards. Comes in cherry mint and also pina colada.
0: So, do you like pina colada?
13: Oh, now that song's... I hate that song. It's stuck in my brain.
0: But you can hear that song while you're eating that flavored popsicle.
13: Okay, so the mail muncher.
0: Yeah. Here's the thing with the mail muncher. I love it. I hate getting the mail. Yesterday, we sent the girls to get the mail. They needed three people to go out to the car. We never check it. It had been 4 weeks. There was 900 things. The entire kitchen table was covered in mail.
13: Easter cards.
0: So this is brilliant. Easter cards. That's how long it's been since we checked it. Number two, I think it's really smart. I think it's innovative. It would be awesome. How do you get power to a contact lens on your eye? What am I, to take my contact out and put it on a charger?
13: Yep.
0: Number three, pointless, doesn't make any sense. There's no reason to have it. I don't think that's the real product. I'm going to say it's number one.
13: The mail muncher.
0: Yes.
13: Final.
0: Awful day.
13: Xandra says you're wrong.
0: What, you got a hair? It took you 2 seconds to buzz me. I was going to say awful name, but great product.
13: Nope, the lollipop is right. It's called the Lollipop Star. You can take a look at it right there. If you're watching us on YouTube, you put it in your mouth, and you get to hear a song and while you are sucking on your lollipop.
0: That actually, I forgot that one part of this game is that the more pointless and useless it is, the more real it's going to be. Those other two, very, very, very helpful products.
13: That's true. The lollipop, I think it's just another one-hit wonder that dissolves about 10 minutes afterwards.
0: How many licks does it take to get to the end of this song? One, two.
13: Isn't that the dumbest thing?
0: And they're probably going to make hundreds of thousands of dollars selling it.
13: I know. All right, let's see. John in Los Angeles, glad to have you with us. Hi there, John.
1: Hey, how are you?
13: We're doing great. What's on your mind?
1: Oh, I've been debating and debating all week since Apple had its presentation earlier in the week about the iPhone Duo versus the 18 Pro. And, you know, I've never had a problem getting a new phone, and I'm just really tormented this time.
13: So do you want to spend $2,000 or not?
1: Well, I'd love to not spend $2,000, but if that's what it's going to take to get my first foldable phone.
13: I'm sorry, wait, your first portable phone?
0: Foldable phone.
13: Okay.
1: Foldable, yeah, because I basically waited last year for this foldable phone that was coming out, and the only thing I'm disappointed in is I take a lot of photographs, and it has no telephoto lens, and I can probably get used to the Touch ID again, but so that's what I was just weighing on. Have you researched the two at all, or have you been following it?
13: I will get one as soon as it comes out.
0: Right.
13: Pre-orders start October 16th. I was really disappointed the other day because it was September 16th, and I got up at 5 a.m. to place the order, and I was
0: a month early?
13: I was like, I'm up at 5 a.m. That's when you know you're when you're a geek of the week, right?
0: Exactly. Setting your alarm to buy a phone.
13: I know. I feel like such an idiot afterwards.
0: 2013?
13: You know,
1: you can't, You just can't wait to spend that $2,000. Right?
13: I just can't wait.
0: Now the $2,000, correct me if I'm wrong, that's for the smallest memory.
13: Yeah.
0: If you want more memory, yeah, you can go up to $2,500, right?
13: Yeah, exactly. Just take my money.
1: Right.
13: But it has no telephoto lens, like you mentioned. And so if you're a photographer and you like all that stuff, I don't think you're really going to dig it.
0: My fiance, she has a coworker. Her husband has a foldable phone. And I asked him, we were at like some event, and I asked him, how many times do you actually unfold it? And he's like, every time I use it.
13: I think you will. Use it every time, yes. You know, the Galaxy Z Fold 8 is $1,899, so it's $100 less.
0: Look, think of all the money you'd be saving.
13: It has a better camera, but we always have that hinge problem.
1: I went to see it at Best Buy yesterday. They marked it down to $1,649 now.
0: They're trying to sell them before the iPhones come out.
1: When I first saw it, I was impressed. And now after seeing the iPhone and the software, the demonstration.

0: John.
1: It's $300.
0: I want some treats, too.
1: Yeah.
0: Let's go for a walk. What's going on here? All right. Who, if somebody says, who does Francis favor, who do you say?
1: Between me and his mom?
0: Yeah.
1: Oh, it's not even close. It's his mom.
0: Oh, is it?
1: Oh, it's not even close. I'm chopped liver.
0: What about your daughter?
1: Eloise, I would say me. Yeah,
0: really?
1: She would probably favor me.
0: Too bad for her.
1: But it's not the blow away it is with Francis and his mom.
0: Well, see, we have this going on with my niece. She's got two beautiful children.
1: Mm-hmm.
0: And I think that both kids look like her. And then his family's like, no, they look like us. And so so I told her to use this in ChatGPT, and you can do this with Claude or Gemini Cross, that you upload a family photo, and you say, compare these faces, whose eyes, nose, jaw, and smile did I get them from, or which side do my kids favor, and be specific about the features. And so what it came back with, and I don't know whether it was just being diplomatic, but that her son favored her husband and her daughter favored her.
1: I wonder what would come back and say, like, we took pictures of you and I, and then just some photo off the internet and said, this is our kid. Who does it resemble? Especially if it was like some kid from Africa.
0: It'd be like, oh, you have your mother's eyes.
1: Right. But the skin tone doesn't match either of you.
0: Your father's chin.
1: And the mailman's nose.
0: The dog's attitude about mornings. Oh, man. Hey, before we head out of this hour, I'm going to share with you how you can turn a selfie into an 80s yearbook picture, mullet not included, and we have more of your great phone calls. 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

0: /Kim. Let's see, Joe in Charleston, South Carolina. Hey there, Joe.
1: Kim, I hope that you and everybody there are doing well. I'm a long-time listener. Matter of fact, I've been in the media for 5 decades.
0: Ooh.
1: A while back, I was in Augusta, Georgia, where I met Harley Drew, and I know he was the very first person to put you guys on the air.
0: Yeah, we had to bribe him, but he did it.
1: Yeah.
0: No, I'm teasing you. No, Harley was a friend of my husband's, and he's a wonderful man. He really was.
1: Yes.
0: He was a good,
1: yes.
0: He was very, you know, what I loved about Harley is he was a man of his word. You know, when he said he would do something, he would. And there were times when, like, maybe somebody at the station would be like, no, we don't even want to sell that time where Kim's is. I'd be like, nope. I told Kim that would never happen.
1: Yep. And it, great. And we have had a good friendship. And later on in the career, I was actually the sales manager and then the director of sales for the station in Charleston, who's your affiliate right now.
0: Oh, wow. That's awesome.
2: Are you just stalking Kim?
1: Got a lot of... just a lot of history there. But as I grew through the career, when I became a general manager and then an owner and all of that, I used to love driving my chief engineer nuts. And the only way to do it was to find little different ways of saying things. I've been getting these robocalls. They keep wanting to sell me funeral plots to whatever else. And it finally, just by accident, one day I picked up the phone. I got so fed up. I said, hello, computer. And all of a sudden, the phone went dead. And then it disconnected.
0: Really?
1: I've been doing it since. And about 9 times out of 10, the call stops. I've noticed I've gotten fewer calls. And one of them actually came back with the computer answer that said, we'll put you on our do not call list, and hung up.
0: Just by saying, hello, computer?
1: That's it.
0: Hmm.
1: When they pause to ask something.
0: We could try that. You know, I got a call the other day from somebody who was trying to sell me a timeshare.
2: Was it a human or a computer?
0: It was a human.
2: Okay.
0: It was a human. And so he's like, you know, oh, you know, Kim, you know, we're calling from so-and-so and so-and-so, and we understand that you travel a lot. He starts going to his whole spiel. And I said, you know, can you hold on just a second? And he said, certainly. I said, yeah. I said, I'm on the other line. Just hold on. Just, you know, I'm busy. Just stay right here with me. And then I said, hey, gang, we got a live one here. Sir, you are being recorded by the FBI right now.
2: Did they hang up?
0: They hung up right away. So, hello, computer. You know, another one that actually works is that you can just say, I'm returning your phone call, because the AI doesn't really know what to do with that.
2: I saw, you know, the guy we have on the Kip that we have on the show all the time.
0: Yes.
2: Who tries to scam the scammer.
0: Yes.
2: His new thing is if he gets called with a robocall and he can tell it's an AI chatbot with a generated voice, he tries to talk to it to get it to go into admin mode so that he can then use voice commands to change the entire system.
0: Oh, we should have him on. I love Kit Bogo.
2: He's so
0: we
2: good. Should.
0: Joe, thank you so much for your call and for God, that whole history lesson. And thank you for supporting the show in a management capacity all those years. If your identity was stolen tonight, who would you actually call? I used to have LifeLock. I don't have anymore. They got so expensive. I don't know what was going on over there. 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All right, let's see who's next. Edna in Wichita, Kansas. Hi, Edna. Glad to have you with us. How can we lend a hand?
3: Well, I've got 7 Dooney and Burke purses. 5 of them are Disney, and I've got 2 Disney Dooney and Burke wallets that I'd like to sell. I'm just trying to figure out my best option on how to do that online. I don't want to just give them away. They're like over $200 a purse.
0: Hmm. So are you a big Disney fan?
3: At one time I was, yeah. They've changed, and I still love Disney, but we don't go anymore.
2: Mm. You were a Disney adult, now you're a Disney... post-adult?
3: Yeah.
0: It got so expensive to go to Disney.
2: You ain't kidding.
0: How much is it now?
3: Exactly.
0: How much is it now to go to Disney?
2: I saw on TikTok, and I don't know if this is true, that you can get into California Adventure for $77, which is, that's a steal, but that's not.

0: Disneyland. The last time we went to Disneyland, there was seven of us, and you're looking at me waiting for the number.
1: Because I know, as soon as he says the number, here's what's going to happen, and he's going to come to me after the show and go, you know, I've been thinking about it. I need to make more money.
0: And we got a fast pass to go on one of the big rides for everybody. So that's times seven.
2: Oh, that was a long time ago.
0: And it was $1,600.
1: Wow.
0: For one day.
2: Yeah.
1: Plus all the goodies that go along with it.
0: No, we didn't let them eat.
2: To get into Magic Kingdom now, it's over probably $225.
0: Per person.
2: For one day.
0: Now, again, I love Disneyland. I've been to Disneyland over 40 times in my life. It's a phenomenal vacation. It's just really expensive.
1: It is really expensive. All right, so you've got some pricey bags. The retired patterns will always sell more than the other ones, and maybe even more than when you're paid. So what you don't want to do is put this on Facebook Marketplace. You want to go where maybe some high-end things are. There's a website called The Real Real. I don't know if you've actually checked that out, but I bought some stuff there. You can buy some used designer goods there. They have editor's choices. They have new with tags, which is always pretty crazy. I bought a leather jacket in Tokyo. And then I overpaid for it because when I came back to the United States, I just was looking on The Real Real. It was half the price.
0: Oof.
1: And it was brand new.
0: If you want to get true value for it, go to eBay, search exactly what the product is, and then scroll down to sold listings, and it'll show you what other versions of that sold for. So make sure you're not selling it for too little.
1: And then there's also Poshmark.
0: Yeah, Poshmark is good. There's Vinted. That's new. And right now, because it's a new seller's website, there's no fees. You get 100% of the money. The fees are all being paid by the buyer.
1: Well, aren't you just a fountain of knowledge?
0: See, I'm helping her out.
1: You don't even know what you're talking about. That shirt is way too big on you.
0: Stop bringing up the shirt. It's a really sour point with me right now.
1: You can get three people in that.
0: It was a gift.
1: Okay, all right. We'll let you wear it because it's a gift. It's ugly.
0: It's so bad.
1: It's so bad. Hey, still to come, how you can have a flashback to the 80s using AI. Your granddaughter tells a joke at the dinner table. Everyone laughs, so you laugh too. But you didn't actually hear it. 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
1: I always love when these things go viral. If you're on Instagram, everybody looks like they're now from the 80s.
0: Ooh.
1: Have you done this yet?
0: Zubaz pants and hot pink fluorescent clothing?
1: Big hair and shoulder pads.
0: Is that you, Kim Komando?
1: That's me in the 80s. That's right. Describe me for everybody.
0: First of all, shoulder pads. I mean, those shoulder pads are bigger than any linebacker in the NFL. Exactly. You're sitting next to a boon box. What are you holding your hand out for?
1: Because I'm saying hello.
0: Oh, you're saying hello to, and your big, huge hair with a pink bow in it and a bright pink jacket. Oh, and you have bangles?
1: I got the bangles going. And now we also did you too.
0: Yeah? Oh, boy.
1: Okay, so now, Andrew, you're sporting, I don't know what kind of hair
0: like
1: that is.
0: That is like a tight, curly afro. I mean, I don't have hair, but that look is great. And I'm wearing an acid wash jacket. It's like the Sears background, picture background.
1: Yeah, or Olin Mills. They would do something like that. So you upload a picture of yourself into ChatGPT or Gemini, and you say, transform this into an 80s style portrait. 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Keep my face recognizable. 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The mullet is optional. Everything else is mandatory. In case you want to check it out, make sure that you go to youtube.com/Kim Komando. If you're just listening on the radio, you can actually see us, what we looked like in the 80s, I think. And make sure that you get our free newsletter over at getkim.com.
0: That was 8.
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12: From ABC News, I'm Chuck Severson. Danes in Copenhagen today reacting to an agreement. Denmark, Greenland, and the U.S. have reached concerning Greenland. The deal allows the U.S. to develop a significant military presence on the island while prohibiting U.S. adversaries from building their own bases there.
13: I was just laughing because nothing has changed. The agreement between Denmark, Greenland, and U.S. is still the same. Denmark has just been assured that the red line will not be stepped over.
12: New concerns about the deadly measles outbreak in Pennsylvania as health officials warn of a possible exposure to the disease at a children's hospital in Philadelphia. ABC's Morgan Norwood.
14: It all comes as Pennsylvania battles a growing measles outbreak, now reporting at least 767 cases and 4 deaths.
15: For us, it's just been every day waking up, like checking for a fever, constantly feeling her head, her body, is she warm?
14: For Lauren Shoup, that fear was real when her 2-month-old daughter was exposed to measles during a routine visit at the Children's Hospital of Pittsburgh, spending 21 days in quarantine.
12: Severe weather across the country this weekend, intense storms and a risk of flash flooding from the Rockies to the Midwest. ABC News forecaster Leslie Lopez.
16: This really is stretching anywhere from northern Illinois, getting all the way out towards parts of Fort Wayne. We are also continuing to show you that there is that red bullseye area where significant flood risks are in the forecast. 2 inches of rainfall rates an hour. This is for Chicago. This is for South Bend. This is also into areas closer towards, it looks like, areas of Milwaukee, just south of that.
12: ABC's Leslie Lopez. Russia's liberal opposition party says that one of its election observers lost consciousness while being arrested by police at a St. Petersburg polling station today, the second day of a tightly controlled parliamentary election. 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
19: 75 degrees on this Saturday. Jeff Jenkins, 580 WCHS Radio Newsroom. Cloud, sun today. More chance for sun in the afternoon hours today, and then we have the chance for some rain this evening. We'll have more on that AccuWeather forecast from Metro News in just a couple of moments. The news is brought to you by the Mary Phelan Leadership Academy. It's a free public K-5 charter school offering small classes, free transportation, free before and after care, enrichment activities, and more. Go to plawv.org. A driver is dead after a collision late last night on Interstate 79 just south of the Elk View exit. We've been able to gather more information today from the Kanawha County Sheriff's Department, which is investigating the crash. It happened at 11:38 last night, just south of the Elk View exit. The driver was ejected from the Chevy Silverado truck and died at the scene. The victim's name has not been released. The deputies say what happened is that truck drifted out of the lane of traffic into the work zone where there was a parked dump truck. The truck hit the dump truck. The driver ejected from the pickup truck and died at the scene. Deputies say the truck then went back into the lane of traffic, was struck by a southbound passenger vehicle. Both the driver and passenger in that vehicle refused medical treatment. The southbound lanes were closed and traffic detoured for about 5 hours while the investigation took place, but all I-79 lanes are open now. They reopened at about 6:15 this morning. An investigation into that crash continues. Damage from high water will require some engineering and contract work in Mason County. Emergency Services Director Jeremy Bryant.
20: The reason for the state of emergency is we've got a major slip right along the Ohio River where Crooked Creek goes into the Ohio River. That's about 3/4 of an acre to an acre slip around the inlet or outlet, however you want to think of it, going into the Ohio River coming out of the city.
19: That slip has halted CSX train traffic through Point Pleasant. The popular Mothman Festival is underway today in Point Pleasant, today and tomorrow. Kelly Roach Miller's dad, Bob Roach, made the Mothman statue that's the center of the festival.
21: My dad was just a quiet man, but when he spoke, he meant what he said. And he would take stainless and bend it and shape it just so effortlessly to create these statues. And you knew when he started a project, he had a vision, and he already seen it done before he even finished it. Just beautiful work.
19: College football this afternoon here on 580 WCHS, the Voice of Charleston, Alabama, against Florida State at 3 o'clock. Reds against the Cubs tonight. Temperatures climbing to the low 80s today. 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

0: as you know, my husband is the really handy guy in the family.
1: Is he now? Did you get remarried?
0: I just wanted to hang a picture.
1: Yeah.
0: That's all. And, you know, me, I would just put a nail into the wall and hang it.
1: Well, that's the thing.

0: thing is that we're remodeling our upstairs, and after I laid 1,250 square foot of flooring and put in 410 linear feet of baseboards, Lisa's like, hey, that closet needs three shelves. Go build them. So I got 2x3s, and one of the kids lost my stud finder. I could not find it. They wanted to hang a picture in their room. They didn't know where it is. So I got now 912 little holes.
1: Oh, so you're the hole. You're the hole.
0: Because I was do the knock trick.
1: Yes.
0: And I was like, oh, that's definitely it. Pound it in. Now it goes right through.
1: Okay. What you needed was the compass.
0: Okay.
1: A lot of people don't realize this, is that on your phone, you have the compass app. And studs are held in with metal screws or nails about every 16 inches.
0: Right.
1: Okay. So what you do is you open the compass app, you hold the phone flat against the wall, slide it slowly sideways, and you watch the degree number. And when it jumps or twitches for no reason, that's when you stop. There's going to be a stud behind that spot.
0: Because it is reacting to the nail in the stud.
1: Exactly. Then you mark that with a pencil, and you slide up and down to confirm. See? Look at that. Isn't that just amazing?
0: It is amazing.
1: Now, if you want it even easier, there are free stud detector apps.
0: That do the exact same thing?
1: Yeah, they do the same thing.
0: But then steal your information at the same time.
1: Exactly. So you're the knock on the wall and hope type of guy.
0: Though. Yeah. Knock, knock, knock. And when it sounds not hollow, I put a nail in there to see if it is.
1: Now, I have another MacGyver tip.
0: All right.
1: About, you know how you drop nails in the carpet?
0: Right.
1: And you can't find them?
0: Okay. I let the kids find them with bare feet, but go ahead.
1: Oh, great job, Dad.
0: Oh, there's my nail.
1: There it is. I'm going to tell you an easier and better way right after this. 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
0: Okay.
1: I mean, where else are you going to find out about a stud app?
0: I'm ready to find out about the nails in the carpet.
1: Okay, well, the nails in the carpet, that's one thing. But, you know, there's also where there's a measure app on your phone. So if you wanted to measure the size of something, like the horizontal and vertical.
0: Am I using the camera?
1: Yes, you are. You open up the measure app, and you just pick a dot, pick a spot. And then you move your phone, and then you hit the dot again, and then it actually measures it.
0: That's really cool.
1: It's actually really cool. All right, so are you ready for the tiny screw in the carpet?
0: Yes.
1: Okay. You turn on your phone's flashlight, and you lay it flat on the floor. The light rakes sideways, so everything will cast a shadow.
0: That's too smart.
1: Unless, of course, it's really deep in the carpet, then it doesn't work.
0: Then go get a magnet.
1: It doesn't work. So are you all done with your renovations?
0: No. This is project one.
1: Flooring's done. Your face.
0: Baseboard's done. Bathroom is next. We're going to start a demo of the bathroom.
1: Now, have you ever done this before?
0: Never in my life.
1: Are you pretty good at it?
0: Here's the thing. You're not good until you're done. Like, the first day, I laid about 4 tiles in 7.5 hours. By the last day, I could do a whole room in one day. Best compliment was her father-in-law came over. My father-in-law came over. He went upstairs to look at the floors. He goes, man, this must have been a lot of work. Doesn't look horrible. I was very happy with that. If it doesn't look horrible, it's a win.
1: You're like, yes.
0: Yes.
1: Yes. You know, I asked my phone to find a stud.
0: And?
1: It pointed at Barry.
0: No.
1: But then it recalibrated.
0: Oh, no.
1: Because after all, I am the digital goddess.
0: Yes, ma'am.
1: And you've tapped into the Kim Komando Show. It's the nation's best, biggest, award-winning show about all things digital. And we're streaming in your favorite radio app. Just search for Komando. And of course, as a podcast, wherever you get your podcast. And you can also watch the show over at youtube.com/Kim Komando. You know, there's been a lot of tech layoffs this year. About 150,000 big companies, Amazon, Oracle, Meta, Microsoft. But it is turning the tides. We mentioned this just briefly, is that Ford actually fired a lot of veteran engineers. Get it? The old guys.
0: Yeah.
1: And gals. And they let AI just run quality control. Well, recalls went up. Warranty costs went up. Everything all went up. So Ford said, we're sorry.
0: Did they give them their jobs back?
1: 350 of them.
0: Good.
1: Got their jobs back. And they're calling them graybeards.
0: Okay.
1: And Ford says it's saving hundreds of millions. Now, meanwhile, IBM handed all of HR to a bot. It answered 94% of requests. The other 6% was like the hard stuff, ethics, judgment. Now IBM's saying, well, maybe we ought not to be doing this.
0: No.
1: And they're tripling the entry-level HR position.
0: I read a story about Uber where Uber was basing their production of their employees on how many AI tokens they were using, and that the more artificial intelligence they thought it was going to be lead to better, and then nothing. They got no more greater results or worse results out of it.
1: I think I read this past week that they laid off like 3,000 people.
0: Wow.
1: Robert Half says nearly 1 in 3 hiring managers cut a job for AI and then brought it back.
0: That's good.
1: But would you want your job back?
0: I mean, those graybeards at Ford, I'm sure they got to go rub it in their face. You can't replace me with some kind of computer.
1: I would only come back if you would double my salary.
0: And I'm sure some of them got a lot more money to come back.
1: That's true. A bonus or two,
0: yeah,
1: or three.
0: Absolutely.
1: Yeah.
0: 7 weeks vacation instead of just 4.
1: You know, it's speaking of vacation.
0: Let's take one. Great conversation.
1: I would love to take one. I was speaking to one of our advertising clients, and they're headquartered in Lithuania. And she said to me, oh, you know, Kim, just to let you know, I'm going to be gone for the next 6 weeks. And I'm like, really? And it's called a recharge month.
0: Okay.
1: And that is pretty standard in Lithuania, where you would take a month off to recharge.
0: I have no problem with that.
1: I asked her, I said, can I come work for you?
0: How about this one? Because we argue about this all the time on my morning show here in Phoenix. A 4-day work week. You're a business owner. If I told you that weekends are now Friday, Saturday, and Sunday, and you can't have your workers work more than 8 hours a day, it's still, instead of a 40-hour work week, it's now a 32-hour work week, would you be able to survive?
1: Not for what we do.
0: No.
1: Because we're on the air with 2 products,
0: right,
1: every single day. We have a weekend show. We have newsletters that are already too difficult to do. Because on Fridays here, it's really bad. Because on Fridays, we have to do the newsletter for Saturday, Sunday, Monday.
0: Okay.
1: There's just too much production that happens to squeeze it into 4 days.
0: So on Thursday, you'd have to do it for Friday, Saturday, Sunday, Monday.
1: It wouldn't be possible.
0: Okay.
1: I mean, we have done it, of course, when we needed to. But what happens at that point, and even on a 3-day weekend, when I say 3 days where we're doing newsletters Saturday, Sunday, Monday, is that on Saturday, I'm actually finishing writing Sundays.
0: Okay.
1: And on Sunday, I'm finishing writing Mondays. I mean, it never stops.
0: Well, you just said it was great that they got that month recharge. Look at your office here. What if every single year, every employee got to take a month off? Wow, the silence. Did you hear that, guys? She needs you that much.
1: You're such a jerk face. I really do like Starlink. It's going to start offering gigabit speeds, fiber from space.
0: Okay.
1: There are 11,000 working satellites up there, 12 million subscribers. These are some of the numbers. So how do they hit a gigabyte? Bigger satellites. And so right now, today's Starlink satellites, they weigh about as much as a golf cart.
0: Okay? Wow, that's huge.
1: Yeah. But the new ones are a pickup truck.
0: Which is like four golf carts?
1: Solar wings longer than a football field. Why?
0: I thought satellites were getting smaller, the size of a coffee cup. What happened to this?
1: I don't know what you're getting from that satellite coffee cup, but it's not fiber.
0: But that's the thing. They're telling us that they're selling this technology. The satellites are getting smaller. That doesn't sound smaller at all.
1: It's called Starship. It's going to start flying again Tuesday the 22nd. That's why I want to bring it up. So if your idea of a hot date is a live stream,
0: yeah,
1: that would be it. You know, sometimes I just don't like satellites. They just waste a lot of space. Hey, speaking of what's in space, do you remember the Roadster? Elon showed it in 2017. It went up in the sky. That guy's still sitting there, probably driving around in space.
0: Where is he?
1: You can actually look it up. There's some place online where you can say, where is the Tesla Roadster?
0: Is it in orbit or is it just going out?
1: It's in orbit.
0: Okay.
1: It's in orbit. So you could actually buy a Roadster when he released it, and then people put down $50,000 as a deposit. Well, guess what? It's going to be revealed October 1st.
0: The Tesla Roadster is actually going to come out?
1: Yes. Looks kind of like a Cybertruck a little bit. SpaceX cold gas thrusters are on the back. You know what that means?
0: Nope.
1: 0 to 60 in under 2 seconds.
0: Wow. And it's all electric?
1: Under 1 second. Elon promised that it would fly, and it's been scaled down to just a brief hover.
0: It hovers?
1: Yeah.
0: No. This car hovers.
1: They say the car isn't yet street legal because nobody's inside because the thrusters are just too loud.
0: Okay. All right. So this isn't something we're going to be able to buy.
1: He says it's revealed. He's going to reveal it October 1st.
0: All right, let's find out. I want to see this hover car.
1: Speaking of GM, they have the 2027 Silverado and Sierra. They're bringing back the big V8s.
0: Okay,
1: good.
0: Because
1: people are getting tired of the EVs. The fine print, this is what I thought was interesting. No oil dipstick.
0: How do you check your oil?
1: You check your oil on the touchscreen. GM says you don't really need it anymore. And fans are saying it's a 50-cent part on 600,000 trucks. Well, do the math. I always like to check the oil in a car. It makes me feel like I'm a mechanic.
0: Wait a minute. You've checked oil on a car?
1: I do.
0: You know what it, when you pull it out, and you've got to clean it first.
1: Got to clean it.
0: And then you put it in.
1: Stick it back in.
0: And then you pull it out, and then you still don't trust it, so you clean it one more time.
1: Exactly.
0: And then you put it in and take it out.
1: Are you still playing Wordle?
0: No, I haven't played it forever.
1: I haven't played it either, but apparently a lot of people do. Math nerds at Binghamton University say they've cracked the Wordle code, and they can solve Wordle 99% of the time. So what they say is that you should guess one word, and instead of like trying to get all vowels or anything like that, you pick a word that has enough different letters, like slate, crane, or trace, 5 different letters. And those are your openers. And then don't reuse a single letter that you already know, even the green ones. And you'd want to try 5 brand new letters, something like pound or milky. You're scouting, not solving. This is what the researchers say.
0: Stare, cloud, pinky.
1: Then watch for double letters. If the word ends in ER or ED, there's going to be a double letter probably in there. Coming up, we're going to talk about AI helping you refinance. And what does an expensive TV have in a setting that makes your movies just look horrible? So you don't want to miss that. And of course, we have some great phone calls. Listen, your computer won't turn on. You press the button again, nothing. 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Memory costs in this year's iPhones are up nearly 400% from only a year ago. 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Here's where you can blame the AI data centers. 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
1: Barry does this. 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Okay, when I read this story, I was like, we have to get this guy on our ear. Picture this. It's 12:20 in the morning. You're an Uber driver one block from your next pickup. A shirtless, shoeless guy sprints across the road in front of you. Two Houston cops are right behind him and they're losing. One of them runs up to your window and says, hey, can you give me a ride? Please, please go. We got to go, go, go, go, go. So what do you do? Anthony Bain says, okay, I can help. 8 years Army, deployed to Iraq. He drove two officers around the heights for about 5 minutes while his dash cam recorded the whole thing.
0: No way.
1: Yes, Sergeant Anthony Baines joins us right now. So walk us through when the second that officer opened your door, what was going through your head?
4: I mean, it was just an absolutely crazy experience. You know, I was just shocked, to be honest. I didn't know what was going on when I originally saw what happened. I just saw a guy running, no shirt, no shoes. Once again, this is a Saturday morning at 12:30 in the morning. So I'm just confused until I saw a HPD officer chasing him and then another HPD officer chasing him. And that's when I was able to connect the dots that, oh, my God, this is a police chase that I'm watching in real time. So it was just a crazy experience to see that.
1: And so you're just driving your Uber trying to make some extra money, right?
4: Yes. Me and my wife are right now in the process of purchasing our first house. And we decided that it would be a good idea if I start doing Uber for us to get some additional income. I obviously never knew it would make national news.
0: So now when you first started in contact with them, did you think at all that you were the one in trouble?
4: Just out of instinct, I was like, what, did I do something wrong? So I mean, I was kind of like, oh my God, what did I do? Like, am I not supposed to be watching a police chase, or like, what is happening here? But for a brief second, I thought it was something wrong until the officer instructed me that, hey, look, we have to go pursue this suspect. And then I realized, oh, okay, they're asking for my assistance. And then I kind of just shifted my mindset to doing whatever they needed for me to help.
0: Where was their police car?
4: Yeah, I end up finding out after the incident that the police were, the suspect threatened to kill a woman and her kids.
1: Oh.
4: The cops actually detained the suspect, but somehow he got free and took off running. When he took off running, that's when I end up seeing him, and the cops needed assistance with transportation because when they had them, they were already out of their vehicles.
0: Oh, all right.
1: I see. Is the suspect, he's still out on the loose, right?
4: Yeah, that's the crazy part. with all the help I provided, it wasn't enough to actually get the suspect captured. He's still at large right now.
1: Okay, so after you get done with the police chase, there's some excitement for you on a Saturday morning. Did you just go back and keep driving for Uber?
0: Did you charge them? Did you like run a tab the whole time?
1: Should have.
4: Look, I wish, because we did a few blocks. We drove for about 4 to 5 minutes, but no tip, no 5 stars from the police officers, unfortunately. I actually still haven't heard from them yet.
0: It doesn't have to be a monetary tip. Just let me turn the lights on and off and hit the siren a couple of times.
4: Yeah, exactly. Just, kind of let me get a little bit of the adrenaline rush that y'all have.
1: Did you continue driving?
4: Yeah. So when the whole situation happened, I was actually one block away from the rider. When I got done assisting the cops, I continued to get to my original ride, and the gentleman was just waiting the whole time. I mean, the guy was so patient. He had the patience of a saint. He actually waited the entire time. When you're doing Uber, you can actually see where your Uber vehicle is. So he saw me one block away, and then he just saw me swirling around the entire neighborhood. he's like, what are you doing, man? I'm just one block. So he's like, what's going on? And I kind of just, asked for his, just grace and let them know that I apologize about the inconvenience. I actually was a part of a police chase.
0: That's hilarious. Yeah, right, buddy. Sure. Just bring me to the restaurant.
1: That is something. I love that you just continued the ride afterwards. I mean,
0: he's got to wear a badge. Anthony, yes. You got to wear a badge from now on. You're an honorary officer.
1: Well, he is a sergeant.
0: Yeah.
1: He is. But he's a sergeant in for Uber.
0: Sergeant Uber.
1: Sergeant Uber. Uber called and did say thank you.
0: That's perfect.
1: Yes. 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

0: HHS.
1: Now, most are watching women. Now, audit logs show a police chief ran 600 searches on two license plates, his ex's and her teenage daughter's. 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They can't harm you if they can't find you. So I need to get a Snapchat update.
2: Yes. Reader's Digest. Girls in the house, bunch of teenagers. The 17-year-old was mass texting a picture to the 15-year-old to annoy her. The 15-year-old reported it to Snapchat saying it was an indecent photo of a minor.
1: Snapchat
2: immediately banned the account. We appealed. Snapchat said no after the appeal. So I went online and tried to find a bunch of email addresses so I could get a hold of someone to try and get it fixed. Led me nowhere. So then I came to Kim Komando. And you said, I have no time with you. Go talk to Amber. So I went and talked to
1: That's not true. I said you need to get a hold of somebody at the top.
2: Oh, sure. So I went and talked to Amber, and she's like, these are the email addresses we have. And she gave me four email addresses. One for the CEO, one for the CFO, one for the CBO, and one for the Director of Communications.
1: Because I'm Kim Komando, I have all these.
2: Correct. So Lisa was like, they're not going to read your email. They're not going to respond. And I was like, probably not. They're important people and big jobs and make a lot of money, but I'm going to try anyway. So I did individual emails to each one of them, personalized them with their names, made sure they knew it wasn't just cookie cutter copy and paste. And as the subject line, it says, Dad needs help. So maybe they think, oh, they're thinking it's, you know, their dad that needs help, and they'll read the email. I sent them out Friday night, 5 o'clock. And of course, the 17-year-old, she's so mad at the 15-year-old that the 15-year-old will be like, hey, can you pass me the salt? And she'll take the salt and put it on the other side of the room and say, no, because I hate you because you got my Snapchat deleted. And I'm not exaggerating. So she's just like, have you got a response? Have you got a response? Have you got a response? I'm like, it's the weekend. No, we got to calm down. 4 a.m. Monday morning, I get a service ticket email stating that they've read my email and that they need the username so that they can do one last review. So I get her username, send it to them. About 15 minutes later, we've reviewed it. Just so you know, we followed our guidelines and we did what we were supposed to do. But now knowing the backstory that it was siblings fighting, we've unlocked her account and she's free to go snapping.
1: Where's my thank you note? Where's my flowers? Where's my bottle of wine?
2: Right. Go ask Amber. She's got them for you. So I told the 15-year-old that, you know, you're off the hook. We got it saved. And then about a half an hour later, it was the chief business officer. He's the one who handled it. He personally responded to it. He's handed me off to the service desk first to get it resolved. And then he emailed me back.
1: That was so nice.
2: It was very nice. We appreciated Snapchat. It is not what you know, it's who you know.
1: But also, it's a great policy.
2: Yeah, it is. No, and that's the thing is that Lisa the whole time was just like, you deserve it. You were sending a photo that they may deem offensive.
1: Right.
2: And if there's other offensive
1: photos
2: on there.
1: What was the photo?
2: It was of their youngest sister getting ready, and she had a towel on, but you could see her back. Oh. And so what we're assuming is the artificial intelligence saw skin
1: on a child.
2: And it was told it was a minor, so it immediately red flagged it. And Lisa's like, exactly what we want. We want Snapchat to do this.
1: So Patricia was babysitting one night when her phone lost service. No big deal. Phone went dead. So she hopped on Wi-Fi, and then that's when she started getting all these alerts. Her password has been changed. A new device was added to her account. Someone stole her phone number, not her phone. And then they started emptying her accounts in real time. Wow. Patricia in Miami, Florida, thanks for taking some time to join us here on the show. What was the very first alert that you saw?
3: First of all, thank you for having me in your show. How you doing? Let me tell you, a year ago was a disaster in my life and my husband's. I realized that my phone had no network. And I'm like, okay. So I asked somebody to get me the Wi-Fi, right? As soon as I get the Wi-Fi on my phone, WhatsApp, you name it. And it catch my attention that I had two emails from Chase Bank. One was, you add a new device in your account, which I'm like, okay, I'm here. My husband is sick as a dog at home. We didn't do it. Seconds later, you just change your password. That I start freaking out. I tried to call him. No network. Thank God we were very close to, I was very close to our home. Ran over, started yelling at him. He was like, whoa. He was so sleepy, so sick. I called the company. I know I wasn't going to go nowhere. I ran to the police. The police came over with another officer. We were here until 5 o'clock in the morning trying to stop this, right?
1: So when you say stop this, were they in your bank account?
3: Yeah, they were already. They were using our credit cards and then paid off the credit card and keep using the credit card.
1: And how much money are we talking about?
3: We're talking about close to $200,000. Yeah, thank you. In no time.
1: Wow, $200,000. Whoa.
3: Yeah. And then we call with the police next to me. We call Chase, the 1-800 number. And you know, these days, every company is having out, the whole world is taking care of your call. This one was in Colombia because I know the accent from Colombia. And I said, okay, this is what happening. They stole my identity. I don't have my phone number. My husband doesn't have the phone number. Please freeze everything. And what did she tell me? Oh, I'm sorry. I only can freeze the credit card, but I cannot do it, anything on the account because I don't have my manager next to me. I'm like, what? So she's like, let me do this. Let me send you a code. I'm like, honey, what is the part that you don't answer? A phone, my number. So she's like, I cannot help you. The officer was like, unbelievable.
2: You found out because of the email getting from Chase Bank.
1: Yeah, she's getting all these alerts.
3: Yeah, two alerts. But what amazed me is like, how come somebody can just do what they did and then Chase Bank didn't put a red flag on my account? Okay, Patricia went crazy. She had a new device. She changed her password. She's using the credit card like crazy. Pay them off and reuse them.
2: This happened to my future in-laws about 6 weeks ago, and they only found out because her sister called her phone and some dude answered like, what do you want? And they had hijacked, swapped her card, her phone, and he was answering it because he was trying to get a call from a bank that he was trying to get into.
1: Gosh.
2: So that's the only reason she found out.
3: This is the worst part now. When we went to the bank, I could not wait for the bank to open the doors, right? I started yelling, everybody got in their computers, my blah, blah, blah. So they go, oh, my God, everybody was running like a chicken with no head. Finally,

0: normally they go into our account, right? They, listen to these guys, they already sold my husband's stocks.
1: Yeah. Oh, my gosh.
0: It was already $100,000.

0: blue, blue. So we went to the phone company, and this is, the guy is like, well, the hookers are getting very good. I'm like, F- you, sir, number one. Okay, because how dare you gonna tell me that? If so many, your guys are a multimillionaire company, don't tell me that. And that makes the situation worse. It took 3 days for them to find out where our phone numbers were.
1: Oh, my gosh.
0: Yes.
2: Yes.
0: Exactly.
2: With my in-laws, they sold their stocks. They cashed out all of their Bitcoin and digital currency.
0: That was it.
2: They emptied the bank accounts.
3: How much did they get?
2: $295,000.
3: Oh.
2: In hours. In hours.
3: Wow. Did you get any of the money back?
0: All my money back, honey. Are you kidding me? They didn't know who they were talking to. I talked to the CEO of Chase Bank. I talked to the CEO from the phone company.
2: You got your money from the sold stocks back?
0: Every penny back, huh?
2: You got your money from the sold stocks back?
0: Do you know what they did? They bought it back to us and gave us the money we were already made those three, whatever time.
2: Okay, yep. Because the credit card, the bank account, the savings account, those are all FDIC insured.
3: Right.
2: Those are easy. They're still trying to get the sold stocks.
3: They're never going to get the Bitcoin back.
2: No, that one. And they knew that one from the beginning. That was gone.
3: And so this is a classic SIM swap situation. And now the moral of the story is put a pin on your carrier account, right? And so that this way they won't be able to get into it. They won't be able to. And then also you can also put an authenticator phrase on it or use an authenticator app. And there are some different ways. So if you're just sitting out there willy-nilly out in the open with your phone thinking you're like, oh, look at me playing Wordle. It's just not a good thing. Hey, Patricia, thanks for spending some time with us. Boy, she's a trip.
2: She was great.
3: So my niece called me because I always offer her financial advice.
2: Right.
3: And they built a house in Indiana, and then she's getting notices that maybe she should refinance.
2: Right. Is it time? Does she have high interest rate?
3: And I told her, listen, that's one thing that I am not good at, but I know who to go to for the answer.
2: Okay.
3: And so what you want to do is open up your ChatGPT, Claude, Gemini, whatever it is, and then you want to have it do the math for you. 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But it just reminds me of something. Which type of loan does an introvert prefer?
2: I don't know what...
3: Leave me alone.
2: Oh, I like that, actually. That's bad.
3: Hey, coming up, have you ever noticed that expensive movies look kind of cheap on that new TV? Like a soap opera shot in somebody's kitchen? You've seen that, haven't you?
2: Oh, yeah. When 4K first came out, I was like, this looks fake. It's so clear.
3: I got the fix still to come. And let me tell you about Raycon. There's something about fall that puts me in reset mode, getting organized, tackling projects, and getting back into a regular schedule. In Raycon, everyday earbuds classics are part of my daily routine. Whether I'm traveling, walking the dogs, or just running errands, my Raycons go everywhere with me. You know why? It has active noise cancellation. 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When you're walking, you should make sure that you should have awareness mode on.
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3: What it does is when you're walking, you actually hear like cars going by.
2: Oh, okay. Yeah. And you do not want to be hit by a car.
3: It's very, very important.
2: Hot tip.
3: And they sound fantastic. 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
0: Richard in Tucson, Arizona. Hi there, Richard.
7: Hi there, Kim. How are you?
0: We're fantastic. What's going on?
7: That's good. Well, I got a story for you about AI. My wife was going in for major surgery, and the report you were reading on different places, it was going to be real serious where she may not survive. Mm. So I just thought, listening to everybody about AI, let's go see what we can find out. I was simply amazed at the information I got from the AI and then matching it up with what the doctors and the surgeons were telling us. And then when it came down to, we weren't going to do it, but then my wife decided, no, let's get it done because she didn't want to be laid up during the holidays.
0: Mm-hmm.
7: Okay. And then talking with the surgeon about what I was getting from AI, and he goes, somebody's going to take my job, I think.
0: So what was it that you were getting from AI?
7: Well, it was called Whipple surgery, and it's one of the major surgeries.
0: I know exactly what that is. My mother got
7: okay.
0: that. It's a major,
7: okay.
0: major surgery. Yes. It's like something from, Andrew, it's something like a surgery that they would do in the mid-1800s.
8: Really?
0: I mean.
8: What is it doing?
0: It really cuts you from right up the center of your body,
7: yeah.
0: by the arterial nerve, artery rather. And my mother's surgery was 13 hours.
8: That's crazy.
7: Well, this one here was a little amazing because we heard about robotics and actual doing the surgery. And I asked the surgeon, well, my wife did, what are we going to do? He says, I'm going to start with robotics, and robotics can take up to 10 hours. And if not, if something happens, we'll go right to regular surgery and it'll be good. And I'm thinking, okay, so you're going to play around. So anyway, he comes out in 4 hours. We're done.
0: Wow.
7: And I'm like, we're done? Yeah, he said, I had to open up because the robots were bumping into each other. Now I'm thinking R2-D2.
0: Mm-hmm.
7: And he goes, no, your wife is so small that there wasn't enough room. So they did what they had to do, and then they were able to go in and finish it, I guess you would call it the regular way, and she was done in 4 hours.
0: Wow.
7: And it was just, and then the recovery, I kept chatting with the AI and giving us ideas of what's going on, and it was just amazing that

0: it had all the knowledge, and I mean, it was no delay in getting it. You know, it was like, oh, okay, here, listen, this is what you want to look, and this is what you want to ask them. And they were looking at me like, where are you getting this information? And I wasn't giving it up. It was mine.
1: Dr. Richard.
2: Dr. Richard. Yeah, but it probably, you know what, it probably relaxed you a little bit, right?
0: Well, it did. It did, because we've been together 55 years, and I'm like, okay, I'm going to wander around this earth without her? No, that ain't going to work out too well.
2: How's your wife doing? You know,
0: she's doing well. For what she's been through, she's able to get herself in and out of bed on her own. She still has to use the walker. Mm-hmm. They just released her from the low-fat, low-garbage diet to she can eat real food now.
2: Low-fat, low-garbage.
1: You want to make sure her garbage levels are low.
0: Well, you got to make sure it goes in.
2: So bottom line here, and Richard, thank you for taking time to call us today, is that if you have any type of medical issue, you really should be talking to Chad.
1: And like you said, it calmed him.
2: Yes.
1: He was well more prepared. A lot of his questions were answered before he even stepped foot into that emergency room.
2: And that's so important.
1: Yeah.
2: Especially because when you have this type of thing going on, especially if you've been married a long time, you can't think. You're just so upset that whatever the doctor says, he or she, it just goes right through your brain. And mm-hmm. I know that firsthand. I'm like, that's why I used to have to record everything. Like, do you mind if I record? Mm-hmm. Like, no, not at all. Which I love that, because then I could transcribe it. So here at the Kim Komando Show Studios, we have dropped QuickBooks.
1: Why?
2: We are using NetSuite.
1: Oh.
2: I mean, I really like it, because I used to make decisions based on my gut.
1: Okay.
2: But with NetSuite, you can actually see data. You can make decisions, see what's actually really happening in your business. And it uses AI. And AI is changing the way that we work. 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
11: From ABC News, I'm Chuck Sievertson. Danes in Copenhagen reacting to an agreement Denmark, Greenland, and the U.S. have reached, allowing the U.S. to develop a significant military presence while prohibiting U.S. adversaries from building their own bases on the island.
12: We were kind of worried that you know, he would take all of Greenland by force. So the fact that we can settle this in a diplomatic way, and also that the U.S. help us defend Greenland, I think it's good.
13: The United States is probably going to get what they could have had the whole time if they just asked nicely. So in that sense, I think it's going to be nice.
11: Dutch riot police dispersed several hundred far-right protesters in The Hague today after violence erupted. Local officials banned a planned march in the city against immigration and asylum policies. Health officials warn of a possible exposure to measles at Children's Hospital in Philadelphia, where James Garrow is with the city health department.
14: Our greatest worry is the children who are on that unit. All of them are obviously too young to be vaccinated against measles. And given that they're already medically fragile, this creates a very concerning situation for us.
11: Babies under 12 months not eligible for the MMR vaccine. And officials say possibly exposed infants are being offered preventative antibody treatment. Intense storms and a risk of flash flooding today possible from the Rockies to the Midwest, especially from northern Illinois toward Fort Wayne, Indiana. ABC News forecaster Leslie Lopez.
15: Not only do we have flash flood threats over into the Midwest, but also we are looking at flash flood threats moving into Montana. There's a 3 out of 4 flood risk, 2 to 4 inches of rain. Again, this is vulnerable burn scar area, so we're really concerned. Significant flooding certainly possible.
11: Iranians are suffering amid economic misery and internal repression, says the country's most prominent human rights activist to the Associated Press. You're listening to ABC News.
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11: Tens of thousands of security guards are on strike in California, saying they protect companies with billions of dollars in wealth while they make about $20 an hour. ABC's Jacqueline Lee.
17: In a statement, Allied Universal, which is one of the companies negotiating with the union, saying in part, we have made substantial progress in negotiations as part of our commitment to finding common ground. Union reps saying this was months of failed negotiations, with workers offered a 65-cent raise per hour over 2 years.
11: President Trump defending his attempt to ban several news outlets from the White House. ABC's Stephen Portnoy in Washington.
18: For nearly five decades, courts have held that the First Amendment protects White House correspondents' freedom of speech and that their access to the complex can't be stripped based on the content of their reporting. Last year, a federal judge ruled against Trump's efforts to ban the Associated Press from the small contingent of pool reporters who cover him in the Oval Office or on Air Force One. A divided appeals court panel later put much of that ruling on hold.
11: Oktoberfest is kicked off today in Munich, Germany. Of the thousands telling why they are there.
19: I love it. I think the vibes are super high. It's amazing.
20: Drink beer. And probably get hammered. Am I allowed to swear? Wasted. And do it again tomorrow.
11: The mayor of Munich tapping the first keg, opening the 191st edition of the world's largest folk festival. Chuck Sievertson, ABC News.
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0: And let's go, America. It is just after 10 a.m. Eastern Time. It is Saturday, September 19th, 2026. Welcome aboard America's number one travel radio show. We are in Tennessee today, and from coast to coast, border to border, and around the world on TuneIn, well, over these next 120 minutes that we will spend together, we will once again show why this program is the fastest 2 hours in travel. As Mary and I broadcast live across the USA to our 630-plus AM and FM stations via satellite, well, we are transmitting to you from HGV's Mill Spring Lodge, and today represents the grand finale of our big Let's Go America tour, Pigeon Forge. Mary, listen, the Great Smoky Mountains. It's been a very good week here of travel in the volunteer state.
1: Oh, my goodness, it certainly has. And, you know, we're in the foothills. I mean, it's just all designed so well here. We're in the foothills of the Smokies. It's so easy to get to the national park from here. We're going to get to that a little bit later in the show. But it's been a great week. And, you know, Robert, with all the travels we've done, we've been so blessed. It's very rare that we get to go somewhere for the very first time with this show.
0: We say that a lot,
1: we've been to Nashville, Memphis, Chattanooga, the Tri-Cities
0: Knoxville,
1: area,
0: yeah,
1: Knoxville. Yeah. This trip does represent our first time in Pigeon Forge, Gatlinburg, and Sevierville. And from everything we've seen and done this week, it's such a vibrant area of the country. And listen, if you have kids or grandkids, teenagers, and you bring them here, you're going to be a hero.
0: Yeah.
1: It is just pure fun. And, you know, when we're in studio and doing the Destination Spotlight segments on our show, we always like to give you guys a little bit of background. And we're going to do more of that in a few minutes. But I just want to let everyone know that Tennessee is America's 16th state. It entered the Union 230 years ago, back in 1796.
0: Think about
1: great
0: that.
1: State.
0: So we're celebrating 250 this year, and Tennessee is 230 years old. So Rudy, good morning. When you
2: good
0: think
2: morning.
0: Tennessee, exactly,
1: yeah,
0: right. Exactly.
1: Right. The crowd is clapping. All right.
0: Particularly when you think about eastern Tennessee, where we are, what comes to mind for you?
2: You know, I don't know. It's weird. Tennessee has somehow escaped my reality in my long life. I've just never really spent time there.
0: Well, Rudy, we got to change that for you because, you listen, you'll come down here. You know, I know winter's coming for you up there in Minnesota soon, so you got to you'll have a good time here. We're actually going to talk about that later this hour. You could still get a little touch of winter here if you'd like, but you'll enjoy it a lot more than when we start hearing from you in the January and February with the weather.
2: No doubt. Right. I mean, I've been to Memphis for music, you know, for like two nights, but that's...
0: Mm-hmm. Great barbecue there. I love the Ron.
1: Well, we're going to get you to Eastern Tennessee.
0: Well, we're going to ask it because this we know. We went over this last week on the show. So, Bobby, you know, I know that you've lived there in Texas a lot longer, but this tea state is another place where you've lived. Have you ever spent any meaningful amount of time here in Eastern Tennessee?
3: Yeah, we were in. We would spend some time in Johnson City, and so that was one of the places where we would go through a little bit because we had family over there.
0: All right. So,
1: all right. That's going to come up a little later in the show.
0: Yeah,
1: Johnson
0: you get there
1: City,
0: also
1: yeah.
0: with Bristol, not far with Bristol Motor Speedway, great place. Mm-hmm. So, what's the good word from the Network Command Center in Dallas?
3: Oh, not a lot. Great because the Cowboys are 0-1. But other than that, it's nice and sunny out here.
0: Well, Bobby, listen. I'm sorry. Listen, our Giants did the job last week as I thought they would. So now that I guess it's fair. Hopefully, you'll get a win this week. We'll see. So,
1: You know what? I'm going to move us off football talk. Okay,
0: we're going to get to the whole hour.
1: Yeah, we're going to get to the polls. So I do want to encourage all of you who are listening to go vote in our latest travel polls at right up there on our homepage, rmworldtravel.com. First question is visiting Tennessee high on your to-do list? That's
0: a lot
1: the
0: of people
1: question.
0: Here are going to say yes.
1: Yes. Right. Yes.
0: Okay. And question two.
1: Question two. Did you know that Eastern Tennessee is a year-round destination?
0: That's also something.
1: Curious to hear what the
0: by the time we are done today, you'll have the answer to both of those, okay? So go vote at rmworldtravel.com, and we will share the results with you next week when we're back in studio. And today, you know, since it is a big Let's Go America Tour broadcast, the purpose of these folks, it's to entice you to get off the sofa, out from behind the desk, you know, and travel. Go experience the world, because when you do, it just makes you a better person in our society. And the various places we take this program, we're going to share some more reasons why this area of our country is really, truly worthy of your travel dollars.
1: Yeah, absolutely, and it certainly is. And, you know, as you all know who listening, whenever we do these Let's Go America tours, we always open the hours with different music that reflects the destination. So to address the obvious, of course, the area has certainly felt the massive loss of Native, the legendary Dolly Parton. And we did open with just a little snippet of My Tennessee Mountain Home, one of her greatest songs. And certainly it's kind of like an anthem. It's a bit of a state song here. So, and we are going to take you to Dollywood next segment. We spent some time there this week. And but you know, this area, it's broad. It's actually much broader than I thought it would be. It's also very diverse. So Pigeon Forge is kind of the heart of all of it. So much fun. There's so much food, so many different activities. Gatlinburg, very charming, very quaint, very walkable mountain resort town. It's got a Bavarian-style village shops, really quaint town. And then Sevierville, of course, where Dolly Parton was born. And there's a bronze statue of her there that you can see. And we're only, you know, we're just less than 40 miles from Knoxville.
0: And that would be the airport that you want to fly into if you're coming here. If you are, unlike us, we drove here, but you're flying in. So, you know, I'll add to what Mary just said, give you some more interesting facts on Pigeon Forge, as well as Gatlinburg and Sevierville. Since we're in Pigeon Forge broadcasting live this morning, we'll start here. The tourism and hospitality business is the top industry in this city. It delivers revenues in excess of $2 billion annually. Now, there are only less than 7,000 residents that live here, but the community hosts more than 10 million visitors each year. You know, we've certainly spent some time over in Gatlinburg this week as well. There's a charming downtown in that city, great shops and restaurants, a little challenging on the parking.
1: It was busy this week.
0: And by the way, the folks at Ripley's clearly love the places. They've got 9 locations there. It's also the only place where you can ski in Tennessee. And the general manager of Ober Mountain, Todd Clark, he's here. He's going to join us coming up in the C Block. Gatlinburg is also recognized as the second most popular wedding destination in the U.S. behind Las Vegas. Then there's Sevierville, had some great barbecue there this week. That dates back to 1795. It's the 8th oldest town in Tennessee. It's named after the state's first governor. Sevierville, of course, is where Dolly Parton grew up. And if you love golf, fishing, shopping, underground caves, and more, well, you need to come check out that city.
1: Definitely. And you heard me reference the park earlier, and we spent time there, Robert, this week visiting Great Smoky Mountains National Park. It's maybe 10 miles from here where we are at Mill Springs Lodge. And it is the most visited national park in the USA, drawing more than 13 million visitors each year. It is free to visit. It's home to more than 20,000 different species living there. Black bears, we saw an elk right by the side of the road. Not uncommon. White-tailed deer, more than 30 different types of salamanders, salamander capital of the world. It's also one of the oldest mountain ranges on the planet. And that famous blue smoke is remarkable. And it was well worth it.
0: Yes, we did.
1: Beautiful park.
0: We had a really good time. Actually, we were in the North Carolina section over this week. So I think that gives you a nice taste of the area. We have so much ahead for you folks as this broadcast unfolds today. So we're going to ask you to stick with us. And as I said, all we ask for is 120 minutes today, which isn't much. So before we take our first break of the day, which we're going to do right now, there will be no Travel News Roundtable. So, Rudy, sorry about that. You'll hold off for next week. We'll get to that. When we return, well, Mary mentioned it, we're going to take you to Dollywood next. The president of the Dollywood Company, Eugene Naughton, joins the show. Today's big Let's Go America Tour Pigeon Forge broadcast. Well, we'll return in 180 seconds.
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0: Let's Go America. Mary and I welcome you back to the Hilton Grand's Mill Spring Lodge and the big Let's Go America tour, Pigeon Forge. Before we take you to Dollywood, this portion of the program is sponsored by Regent Seven Seas Cruises.
1: So actually, just a month from today, Robert and I are going to be over on the island of Malta. We're going to meet up with some show fans on the Seven Seas Grandeur for a 12-day trip. That's going to be part of our big Let's Go America tour in the Southern Mediterranean. And if you'd like to travel with us, it is too late for the 2026 trip, but it is not too late. You can still book the 2027 cruise we're also doing. That's going to be in the Baltic and North Sea in July of 2027. We're going to be aboard Seven Seas Splendor for that trip, and we're going to go through 10 different countries over 14 days.
0: Yeah, we are. 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
1: All right, a trip to this area without a visit to Dollywood, it just would not be right. It's an immensely popular Pigeon Forge destination, and since the passing of Dolly back on August 25th, there have been a lot of questions involving her beloved theme park. So earlier this week, Robert and I took a day and we went to Dollywood. And while we were there, we met with the president of the Dollywood company. That's Eugene Naughton. And here's some of our conversation with him.
0: Well, Eugene, it's nice to have you part of America's number one travel radio show and our big Let's Go America tour, Pigeon Forge, this week.
2: Well, I appreciate you coming by and talking.
0: Well, thank you so much. Listen, Dolly Parton's passing, it's a shared grief felt around the world. None greater than here at Dollywood. She was known as your dreamer-in-chief. You recently spoke about how working directly with her at Dollywood has been such a privilege for you. I want you to reflect on the work that you did together, Eugene. What message do you want to get across about what this park meant to her, the vision that she had for it? Dolly certainly knew what she wanted here, didn't she?
2: Yeah, I mean, it's the great pleasure of getting a chance to work alongside of Dolly Parton. I'd say it's the biggest honor of my entire career. I've been in this business 42 years, and the last bit with her has been great. I've worked with her since 2019, and I'd say that she is so inspiring to bring the best of individual people that's around her. It's incredibly fortunate for anyone to have a chance. And all of the condolences that have come in from around the world, it's really been unbelievable in terms of the reach that she's had and the impact that people feel. They've never met her before, but they feel like they know her personally, and that is the gift of Dolly Parton.
1: That right there sums it up. I can't even really come off of that with another comment. But one thing I would want to say, we've only been in this park for about an hour. We have a full day ahead of us after we meet with you today, Eugene. My first impression of the park is not only Dolly's stamp on it, but also I feel like it showcases the very best of Tennessee in terms of the local arts, the craftsmen. We saw glass blowing and all of that. It's just an incredible park and lots of trees. You can tell we're in the Smokies. So I have no doubt that many people listening on one of our 630 AM and FM radio stations across the country, they would want to hear about the plans for this park, because she worked right up until the end. God bless her.
2: I mean, I think that's probably the saddest part about it all, for her, as she was dealing with her illness. She had so many more things that she wanted to accomplish. And certainly you've heard her be called our dreamer in chief. And she always really thought big about the future, not about daily operations. That really wasn't her thing. She really wasn't terribly excited about that. She left it to us to do our jobs the right way, and which she inspired us to do. But to think about the future, her hands are laid into all of our attractions and show components through 2036. And you know, we live on a big campus here. We have 1,142 acres of property. We have 400 acres set aside for our resort expansion. And when she and I were on stage in 2019, we announced a $500 million investment plan. And that included the development of a total of 5 resorts. And the good news is that she played homage to all of the stories that will be the basis of Resort 3, 4, and 5, and the outdoor resort, which, you know, I don't know if you knew that Dolly and Carl Dean, they used to escape and go camping. And so they'd run,
0: have that as well.
2: Yeah, they'd run around the state of Tennessee camping.
0: I love that. I want to build on that a little bit, because, you know, back in May, Hershen Entertainment CEO Andrew Wexler was on the show with us for our Chief Travel Leader conversation. He had high praise for this park and the partnership that you share. You know, I'm sure in your role that you and other members of your team, you travel around just talking about what Dolly and Carl did, right, to other parks and resorts, you know, to learn and compare notes. So we've got a large audience tuned in around the country. So you know, what are some special characteristics that you say make the Dollywood experience, you know, stand out from other overall guest experiences, Eugene, and, you know, clearly differentiate this place from other large entertainment parks?
2: So a really good indication is actually what we call ourselves. We're called hosts. Like, we're not called employees. Everyone who works here is a host. I'm a host, and so are the other 4,000 people that work here on our campus are called hosts. And we do that for a very specific reason, because we're welcoming you to our home here in Tennessee. We are welcoming you to the place that we love and dear.
0: And you feel that when you walk in.
2: Yeah, the vast mountains that Dolly loved. We're authentically connected to the Smoky Mountains, and I think that part of who we are, that you instantly feel the connection and how well we take care of people. When you leave these gates and head out to your car at night, we want to make sure you feel like you're a member of our family or you're a close friend.
1: Beautiful. I'm looking forward to spending the rest of the day here today. Eugene, just last month, I think we should highlight this, Dollywood opened the much-anticipated Night Flight Expedition ride. It's sort of a hybrid indoor roller coaster and whitewater raft ride that's really considered a massive engineering feat. We'll experience it later, but just tell our listeners a little bit about this ride.
2: You know, we originally started building this ride in 2023. The couple weeks after Big Bear Mountain opened in May of 23, I was on a plane to Germany to work with the Mack Ride family, and that's who was the conveyance system to this. I rode the prototype to Night Flight back then in 2023, and we have been working hard at the storyline to be well connected to Dolly's childhood memories. And inside of there, one of the highlights is, of course, chasing fireflies around the fields. And she'd say that her home, located just about 5 miles from here back in the holler, she used to do that at night all the time as a child. So for us as a leadership team, we were trying our hardest to get that ride open for her, because honestly, it's the biggest investment we've ever made in our entire history. We spent more than $60 million on this attraction. Right. By the way, that's more money than we spent on Dreamworld 11 years ago when we first built it. Yeah, so think about that. Yeah. It's more money than Dreamworld, but it helps signify to our industry and the people around
0: the
2: country,
0: the commitment and the investment
2: that
0: we are
2: in it to win it.
0: Yeah.
2: You know, we are here for you. We want to make sure that it's a really unique place. We're out here in the middle of East Tennessee. We're all sweating. But you know what the beautiful part is? Night Flight, yeah. It's indoors. 44,000 square feet of indoor air-conditioned space, and I know that you're really going to love
0: attraction. It's roller coaster, water ride. We'll leave it for folks when they come here, but I do want to ask you this.
2: Yeah.
0: You know, we've got about a minute left with you, so I want to touch on this, because I thought this was impressive, and I think it's a real standout for Dollywood. I mean, you have an industry-leading 93% employee retention rate. Mm-hmm. Huge achievement. It allows you to keep growing the park, as you're talking about, without worrying about constant staffing issues. Can you talk about that a little bit?
2: I often tell people, you can't give what you don't get yourself. So there's no way our hosts are going to be able to deliver a great experience for our guest if we don't create a great experience for our host. And we do a lot of unique things that make us the employer of choice in this area. When I joined, we had 2,800 people working here. Our community has not grown, but now we have 4,000 working for us. And it's unique things like having a healthcare clinic here on property that we operate 365 days a year, and other things that we do. If you're uninsured, get a part-time job here. You can have a primary care physician and visit our clinic for $30. That's just one way that we do that. And if you want to get your college education and work for us, we'll 100% pay for that if you work for us.
1: Eugene, very special day with you here today and your team. Thank you so much for your time. I think, Robert, it's time for us to go chase some fireflies and get some gristmill cinnamon bread.
0: I agree with that, Mary. The gristmill cinnamon bread we've been told about, let's go get it.
1: Well, Thank you, Eugene.
2: I appreciate it very much. Thanks for coming.
1: Thank you.
0: All right, folks, as we bring you back live now, you can find all the info you need to plan a trip to Dollywood yourself at Dollywood.com. Mary, exceeded my expectations. Your thoughts?
3: 100% exceeded my expectations, and I alluded to it in the interview. You know, the glass blowing, like the craftsman's area, the leather making, the iron forging, and all the foods, like lots of local foods showcasing the area of Tennessee and beyond a typical theme park in every way.
0: I agree with you there. The local tradesmen, the women, the craft rafters, all of that. I loved listening to old refurbished trains. One of the things I appreciate, paper towels in the bathrooms. I don't have those machines I'm trying to chase or walking around. I mean, but they're giving away water on hot
3: days.
0: Hot. They truly care for their visitors that are there. Very different experience than folks you're going to find at Disney or Universal.
3: And we did like the ride, the night flight.
0: Oh, that was great, too.
3: That was a great ride.
0: It's wholesome Americana. I mean, it's really a family destination. So,
3: folks,
0: when we return from this bottom of the hour break, well, Obermountain and Gatlinburg will have our focus. Today's big Let's Go America Tour Pigeon Forge returns after these messages.

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2: All right. In less than 10 weeks, Thanksgiving will be here, and Christmas is just 14 weeks away. Hard to believe. We mentioned earlier that Ober Gatlinburg is Tennessee's only ski resort. It's also home to a year-round adventure park and, of course, the picturesque aerial tram and more. Todd Clark is the general manager of Ober Gatlinburg, and he's traveled over this morning to join us live on set.
1: Yes, he has. Todd, thanks for making the trip over, especially during Rod Run and being part of our live remote broadcast.
3: Yeah, absolutely. Glad to be here.
1: Well, great to have you here with us. So, listen, so Ober Gatlinburg, I'm sure we have listeners tuned in around the country who have no idea that you can ski in Tennessee until we mentioned it earlier in the show and now again. Ski season is coming, so I want you to share with us anything that's new for the 2026-2027 season. But, you know, since Ober Gatlinburg is also a year-round adventure park, I'd enjoy hearing, you know, about an activity offered on property that you most enjoy or identify with.
3: Sure, yeah. You know, just to kind of share what's new, what's coming up. We're always, you know, Ober Gatlinburg has a long, rich history. It's been a lot of things to a lot of people. In the last 4 years, over $30 million invested, zip lines, chairlifts. We're currently about to break ground on a second mountain coaster. We have new trail, ski trail, for our winter trail network, as well as overall major enhancement to our snowmaking with state-of-the-art snowmaking through three different types of technology. So we're making great investments to make Ober the best year-round destination you can imagine.
1: Is there something on property that you most connect with in the time you've been there?
3: So the simplest thing I can say is my world rotates around snow. My favorite thing is skiing, yeah. Whether it be, you know, Alaska, Montana, Utah, now Tennessee.
1: You're ready to go.
3: Snow is my thing, right. And we rotate our vision around skiing.
2: Well, it's certainly coming soon for anyone listening who wants to ski in Tennessee. That's where you're going, Ober Gatlinburg. But I do want to talk a little bit more about the year-round aspect of it because it's pretty intense. You've got indoor ice skating, ice bumper cars, the Tennessee Flyer Mountain roller coaster, biking trails. I mean, you've got a lot going on year-round. Just talk a little bit about that.
3: We do, yeah. So on an annual basis, of course, you have your winter activities, which still have the outlying ones. We have snow tubing, ice skating, as you mentioned, mm-hmm. bumper cars. We have a snow play zone in the wintertime. We also have something super unique. You don't see them as much anymore, and it's the Alpine Slide, or we call it the mm-hmm. bobsled. Mm-hmm. So that attraction will be open year-round, coasters open year-round. And then in addition to that, mountain biking, lift served, the only in Tennessee. We have archery. We have disc golf.
2: Oh, wow.
3: We have the best views, in my opinion, in the Tennessee Valley when you're at the top of our scenic lift.
1: Listen, it's a destination, and you offer so many things. So I'm going to take it this direction because, you know, Mary and I had this show up in Alaska a few years ago now. The program is being heard there. It's early in the morning, as we know. And we did a live broadcast from the Alyeska Resort. Our sons were with us on that trip. I can still remember the terrific time we had with Mark Weekland and his team. But back in April, we were out in Park City for the show. We had a big Let's Go America tour there. We had Fraser Bullock on live set with us like you are here. We went off-site and visited with Colin Hilton, I think it was, Mary, at the Utah Olympic Park.
2: Yeah.
1: You've worked in both locations before coming here to Tennessee. So what attracted you to Gatlinburg and the Great Smoky Mountain regions?
3: You know, the one thing, it's the rich history. So Ober Gatlinburg has over 14 million annual visitors a year. Ober as a ski institution has really evolved and really, really evolved very much so in the last 10 years. If you look at the Smoky Mountains, the annual visitors and the potential it has, you know, I came here to help them achieve a higher potential with the advancement in all of our snowmaking technologies, looking at our year-round portfolio of products and services. And, you know, this is the type of community where you can really get involved and great place to call home, if you will, mm-hmm. and, you know, evolve and help grow Ober Gatlinburg.
1: Yeah, so many people we've met this week, they don't want to leave. They've moved here and they're not leaving.
2: Yeah, lots of people. Yeah. So, you know, we know we're in the midst of Oktoberfest. And just to paint a picture for our listeners, it's the tram that you pick up in Gatlinburg, correct, that is the gateway that takes you up to the mountain. And when you're up there, what's coming? I mean, you've got Oktoberfest going on now, but what's coming for the Christmas holidays? Because as I said, they're going to be here before we know it.
3: Sure, yeah. So the tram is our downtown gateway. So when you're downtown Ober, you find that big, huge, iconic tram, ride it up a few-mile travel path.
1: You're not going to miss it.
3: Yeah, you cannot miss it. But once you're at the top of the mountain, believe it or not, you're already higher than any other attraction in the area. So that's where Base Village fun starts. Christmas time, Thanksgiving, great decorations, you know, a lot of entertainment planning. Just a great time to come enjoy as a family.
1: You've got a lot to listen. Well, folks, if you want to find out more information, plan a trip yourself, you can do that at obergatlinburg.com. And Ober is O-B-E-R. Todd, really nice to have you here with us on air this morning. Thank you very much for joining us again.
3: Yeah, thank you. My pleasure.
1: Good luck with the upcoming winter season, okay?
3: Thanks, Snow.
2: Yeah, exactly. Enjoy skiing. Snow. Thank you so much, Todd.
1: Mary, I love the fact, again, skiing in Tennessee. Yeah.
2: And all the other winter sports that are available there besides the skiing as well. I'm an ice skater. I like to ice skate.
1: Yeah, but even if you want to just come and just ride the tram.
2: Absolutely. Yeah. All right, we are headed into another sponsor's break. Rudy's going to share the Great Smoky Mountains National Park next, but still to come today, we have food, whiskey, and the Titanic Museum, and a lot more as our big Let's Go America Tour Pigeon Forge continues.
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0: 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Well, the Great Smoky Mountains National Park is the, and I was surprised to learn this, the most visited national park in the country, with about 12 million visitors a year. That's more people than Yosemite, Yellowstone, and Grand Canyon visit each year combined. It's also big, 848 miles of trails, 10 campgrounds, 384 miles of roads. And it's where Robert and Mary have been exploring this week. Katie Liming is the chief of staff of the Great Smoky Mountains National Park. I'm delighted she has a few minutes to chat today. Katie, welcome to the show. You've got 200 plus years old mountains. You got valleys. You got black bears, all four seasons. Sort of other than stretches of desert, it seems you got it all park wise. But what surprised me is that people have been living there for thousands of years. Who were those people? And how did this huge chunk of the Southern Appalachian Mountains become protected real estate, basically, a national park back in 1934?
1: Yeah, so people have been living in the Smokies for thousands of years. Going back to the Cherokee people that lived in and around the Smokies and are still an important part of the park and local communities. And then later the mountain families who built homes and homesteads throughout what is now the national park. Later, you know, the long history that involved logging and, it eventually led to grassroots efforts that called for a national park in the eastern United States, similar to the many that we see out west. And it was really local people coming together, advocating for this land to be protected that led to the park being established in 1934. And we're so blessed that those people worked so hard towards that cause, and we get to enjoy the Smokies today.
0: I know you're within, the park is within a day's drive of more than half the population of the U.S. That's a big number. And there are about 800 miles of trails, but I understand most folks only use about 10 of them. Is that right?
1: Yeah, there's some big iconic trails that a lot of people flock to, and you know those are incredible trails, but you know you might not find a parking spot, or you might have to really start early, or you know be strategic on and when you visit them. But there are a lot of spots in the park where you're going to find a parking spot, you're going to have a quiet experience in the trail or at a picnic area. So it all depends on what you're looking for, but there are several areas of the park where you're likely to have kind of that more quiet, in nature experience.
0: And besides hiking, just tick off three or four other recreational attributes of the park.
1: Yeah, there's really something for everyone. There's lots of hiking, fishing, camping. You can head into the backcountry. We have 100 backcountry campsites. You could hike part of the Appalachian Trail, 70 miles of the Appalachian Trail, go through the park. Great place for picnicking, scenic driving. A lot of people just come and enjoy the many mm-hmm. miles of roads that have incredible overlooks and go along streams. Educational programs, there's really something for everyone.
0: And, well, we have only about 30 seconds left. There's some hidden treasures I think you wanted to mention, if you want to mention a couple of them. But what fascinated me is 32 species of salamanders and 1,000 species new to science were found in this park. That's a lot of stuff.
1: Yeah, we have 22,000 species that we know of, and we are always learning about more. And yes, many species of salamanders, more than you can find in any other part of the world. And we're sometimes called the salamander capital of the world.
0: I did not know that. And how do I learn more? At the website, can I find these trails that are less trod?
1: Yeah, I always recommend that folks check out our website. It's grsmps/grsm.gov, and it's a great place to start as you plan your trip to the Smokies.
0: Did I get that website correct? Can you say it more slowly, please, Katie?
1: Oh, sure. I said it fast, and let me just make sure I'm right. I don't always say it.
0: I think it's nps.gov/grsm for Great Smoky Mountain.
1: You've got it. Yes. Thank you. Yes.
0: All right. Katie Liming is the chief of staff for the Great Smoky Mountains National Park. Check it out before you go. Make some plans, and you'll have a much, much better visit if you know where to find stuff ahead of time. Katie, thanks for joining us.
1: Yeah, thanks for having me.
0: We'll be right back.
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12: Good morning. Thank you. It's a pleasure to be here. Well, it's enjoyable.
10: We've had a good week with you.
11: Thank you, Alex.
10: Yeah, we have. Yeah. So listen, you've got an interesting background, Alex, you know, working many years in the U.S. Virgin Islands, St. Thomas to be specific. Then you made a move to Myrtle Beach where, you know, we were with this show, Mary, what, back in 2023, I think it was.
11: Yeah.
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0: 1240 WTKN radio. And then you transitioned to Branson, Missouri. About 4 years ago, you came here to Pigeon Forge to take on this role. So there are some similarities between Pigeon Forge, Branson, and Myrtle Beach. What do you enjoy most about destinations that are so popular with travelers?
1: So, Robert and Mary, again, thank you. It's a pleasure to be here. All these locations, actually, they have one similarity, and that's the entertainment. So Myrtle Beach has pretty much what we have in Pigeon Forge, but at a larger scale. Branson has it as a medium scale. So you have a Dollywood, you have all these attractions. Yeah. And then Pigeon Forge has the same. So pretty much all of them, they have this entertainment that's very similar. And plus, they have drive to destinations.
2: So you
1: don't have to necessarily fly. Now, granted, if you come from the...
0: Yeah, you can come to Knoxville and drive over.
1: But most of them, they are drive to destinations. Yeah. And what they offer? Well, they offer outdoor recreations, indoor. Myrtle Beach offers the beach. Yeah. Branson and Pigeon Forge offers the mountains.
0: We just heard about the Great Smoky Mountains National Park last segment. I mean, that's a great destination.
1: That is correct. So,
2: Alex, let's talk a little bit about Mill Springs Lodge on the sister property I mentioned, Laurel Crest. If our listeners out there are, as you just said, we're talking about mountain views. I mean, I do feel like this resort is a little bit, I don't want to say off the beaten path because it's very well located and easy to get to all the attractions, but, you know, I do see the mountains when I'm staying here. I feel like I'm in a mountain resort. It's kind of a peaceful escape. Talk a little bit about what you offer here on property for travelers and some things that you enjoy about both properties.
1: Absolutely. So Mill Springs Lodge, we open in 2024. It's part of the campus with Laurel Crest Resort, and we have studios, two bedrooms, three bedrooms, fully equipped kitchens. And the amenities include indoor, outdoor, heated pool, hot tubs, fitness center, game room, you name it. And as you mentioned, it's just a very short distance to Dollywood. Mm-hmm. I will say walking distance to Pigeon Forge attractions.
2: Yeah, I would agree. It is.
1: But it's tucked away.
2: But it's tucked away. I feel like I'm in the mountains. It's great.
0: And let's talk about that, because this weekend Rod Run is happening here in Pigeon Forge. We had a chance yesterday to spend some time there, and it certainly exceeded expectations as well. That's a major event. It's one of the more popular automotive events, I know, in the southeastern U.S. Since you've been here about 4 years, I mentioned now, what have you come to appreciate about Eastern Tennessee that you didn't know, you know, in the past or understand until you got here?
1: So, Robert, I could stay and talk to you about it for hours. I know we don't have the time, but Eastern Tennessee, it's renowned for the Southern hospitality, and it's a family-focused entertainment and with the mountains and everything. And what does for me personally, it reminds me of home. I was born and raised in Romania, in Transylvania, and it's a very, very similar. When we arrived here, me and my family, almost 4 years ago, we looked around and we said, "Oh, this is home."
0: Yeah, it is.
1: It's the natural beauty that you have. It's the strong community values.
0: Well, there's that. All right, so really quick, so we're going to come to the end of the hour, but one reason or two that you want to invite folks to come stay here on property with you.
1: Tucked away, easy to reach to the attractions, very close to the mountains. We offer pretty much everything that you can think of. It's a home away from home.
0: Yeah, new properties, a great location, great team. You're doing an excellent job here, so thank you. It's been a pleasure to spend a week with you. And
1: we
0: have a new friend, Alex, so we'll be staying in touch. And
1: absolutely.
0: Look forward, exactly. We have no questions.
1: It was a pleasure.
0: Well, thank you very much. And thanks to your entire team for everything.
1: Thank you.
0: Well, folks, listen, as we are getting ready, Mary, I'm looking at the clock. Bobby is soon going to start playing that show music for us. There it is. Tells us that we need to wrap hour one. And the program today, we're going to continue to roll on from Eastern Tennessee. We'll be back with hour two in about 7 minutes after this top of the hour break. Our big Let's Go America Tour Pigeon Forge will continue shortly, folks. Keep those radios locked in. Don't forget, you can also catch the show through the Listen Live button or through the archives at rmworldtravel.com. We'll be right back.
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8: From ABC News, I'm Chuck Sievertson. Generally positive reaction from Danes in Copenhagen who are asked about an agreement Denmark, Greenland, and the U.S. have reached concerning Greenland. The deal allows the U.S. to develop a significant military presence on Greenland while prohibiting U.S. adversaries from building their own bases in the island.
9: Basically, nothing has changed. Everyone is happy, and even Trump thinks that he has won a big victory. But for the Danes, they just...
10: I hope it's a good agreement and that it's a sustainable agreement, you know, with Trump. You have an agreement today and tomorrow is maybe another agreement.
8: New concerns about the deadly measles outbreak in Pennsylvania, says ABC's Morgan Norwood.
11: Philadelphia health officials warning of a possible measles exposure at the Children's Hospital of Philadelphia in four areas, including the main cafeteria and a neonatal intensive care unit. Babies under 12 months are not eligible for the MMR vaccine, and officials say possibly exposed infants are being offered preventative antibody treatment.
8: Luxembourg's prime minister says that an investigation is underway after Luxembourg Airport temporarily suspended operations yesterday following reports of drones in the area. Consumers say higher prices are forcing them to make tough choices. ABC's Olivia Rubin.
12: Gas prices surging, now nearing $4.50 a gallon. Diesel surging even higher, hitting a record average of $6.44 a gallon. Mark Shaner in Maryland operates a fleet of 100 waste and recycling trucks.
13: Our overall cost has increased by about $1.2 million per year.
14: $1.2 million.
13: A year.
12: Telling our Elizabeth Scholze his diesel costs have nearly doubled.
8: Iranians are suffering amid economic misery and internal repression, says the country's most prominent human rights activist to the Associated Press, adding many are quietly trying to defy their leaders. You're listening to ABC News.
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8: The Menendez brothers now have dates in the calendar for their second attempt to convince a parole board for their release. Earlier this month, the family was told of March hearings. Now they're tentatively on the calendar for late February. Both will join the hearings from their prison in San Diego County near the border with Tijuana. The head of Russia's Central Election Commission says the Moscow online voting system suffered a major cyber attack on the second day of parliamentary elections, but the situation is under control, they say. A move possibly to be challenged in court, ABC's Stephen Portnoy in Washington.
16: It's an extraordinary move, targeting two of the nation's leading cable news outlets and a widely read political news site.
17: Very simple man.
14: I don't want him in my office. I don't want him here.
16: President Trump saying he's banning CNN, MS Now, and Politico from the White House, claiming their coverage is too negative.
14: It's one-sided. It's never good.
16: Trump insisting he should be covered by news outlets in a more favorable light. Trump fended off several questions about whether his move violates the First Amendment.
8: Ed Sheeran is set to resume his tour today in Philadelphia, perhaps alone, after all his supporting acts withdrew. They left in solidarity with Macklemore, who has dropped for making pro-Palestinian comments. Sheeran has performed much of his Loop Tour concert solo, but had been joined for several songs by the Irish folk band Begoa. Sheeran has not commented publicly. Chuck Sievertson, ABC News.
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0: And let's go, America. Welcome to Hour 2 of America's number one travel radio show. It is just after 11 a.m. Eastern Time. It is Saturday, September 19th, 2026. Well, we're into the home stretch as these next 60 minutes of our live national broadcast, they represent the grand finale of this week's big Let's Go America tour, Pigeon Forge.
1: They do indeed. And just quick music cred, that was the Osborne Brothers bringing us in with Rocky Top, very popular song here in Tennessee. So last hour, we took you to Dollywood. We shared Oprah Gatlinburg. We covered the Great Smoky Mountains National Park and more. And Robert, as we've been traveling out and about in this area of eastern Tennessee all week, I can share that you will not leave hungry, that's for sure, when you visit. 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He's ready to go with us on Mic 4.
0: Yes, he is. So, Robert, good morning. Nice to have you here on set with us. Welcome to America's number one travel radio show.
2: Good morning.
0: Well, nice to have you aboard. And this is your time of day because you're in charge of all the breakfasts and all meals are going on. So, you know, Mary and I love engaging with family-owned and locally owned and operated businesses wherever we travel. That's something that's really important to both of us. You know, as successful business owners ourselves, we know how hard it is to build, to grow, and sustain a business. When you're a third-generation company with 12 restaurants and other operations, clearly the Collier Restaurant Group is doing things right. So before we get into some of the restaurants that you own and operate in the area, I want you to talk about the impact that the company has on the region of our country here where we are today. From all the jobs that you provide, the related companies you support, and the opportunity you really have day in and day out to feed visitors and be a part of their lives.
2: Okay, it's been great working with a company like the Collier family for the last 20 years, almost 20 years now. They do such a good job of taking care of their employees first, but that just spreads into the community. Like, you never have to worry about competition with other people here. They are so, like, ingrained in making Sevier County this amazing, wonderful, hospitable place that I think that it's really amazing sometimes just to sit back and look at it and just be in awe and say, wow, you know, when you come here, you go to any restaurant, you know, the expectation is going to be to get great hospitality. So as a family-owned restaurant that knows that that's what this entire region has been built on, I mean, I think it's the second or third largest industry in Tennessee.
0: Yeah, yeah.
2: So it's just amazing to see that you really do get treated like home.
1: So people need to eat breakfast when they're here because they're going to be out and about recreating all over. And here in eastern Tennessee, the Collier Restaurant Group is king of the pancake houses. So you have the original one, Smoky Mountain Pancake House. You have 8 Flapjacks Pancakes Cabins. And the one that we really enjoyed, Robert, it's newer to the family business, Smoky's Pancake Cabin. America loves their pancakes. Talk a little bit about how important those pancake houses are to the business.
2: So, yeah, they are our lifeblood. I mean, that was the first restaurant we started with, 1971, I think, was when they first rolled out pancake houses, or our pancake houses, here in Sevier County in Pigeon Forge. So that recipe came from probably 4 or 5 generations back. Mm-hmm. And, you know, that was a grandma of Brent, who was the founder of our company. And him and his sisters and brother, Don, they and Steve, they all kind of contributed to that. So, and they all went in, even though they all had different aspects of tourism, pancakes was what brought everybody together.
1: Yeah, you know? As they do well, usually.
2: Yeah, it's a family recipe. It's made from scratch. I mean, we have to use, even to this day, you know, we have to use a specific kind of flour. So if that company ever goes out of business, we're done, I guess. I don't know what we'll do because we can't.
1: Very specific.
0: The authenticity does not work. So, you know, I mentioned in total, I believe there are 12 different restaurants in the company, and they're spread across Pigeon Forge, Gatlinburg, and Sevierville. I know we talked about Roma Table. Mary and I had the opportunity to eat there the other night. Being Sicilian, I am very particular in Italian restaurants that I'll eat at. I took your advice. We talked about that, you know. But it's clear there's a lot of love and pride that went into that restaurant. And for our listeners, you know, who are hearing the show in Myrtle Beach today, there's a family connection to Villa Romano that's there. That's considered on the Grand Strand, you know, the place, you know, for a great Italian restaurant there. But if you weren't working for the company, Robert, what restaurant offered by the Collier Group would you and your wife still go to regularly?
2: Roma Table would be the one because that's the one we visit the most even now. Yeah. So it's like, obviously pancakes are great, but most of us are working through the week, you know, so the weekends is more of a treat. So my kids are grown now. When they were young, it was always flapjacks. Smoky Mountain Pancake House. But, yeah, now it would definitely be the Roma table for me.
1: Mm-hmm. We enjoyed it immensely. Those fresh, made-from-scratch pastas made a huge difference. Yeah, it was very good.
0: Again.
1: Yeah, exactly. Cooked well. So, you know, listen, since the show is heard in all 50 states around the country, there's a good bet some people hearing us may be thinking about relocating, hopefully, after they're hearing this today, or maybe looking for their next job or career path. So as we just you mentioned earlier, this travel and tourism is huge here. It's a huge industry. But with a smaller population of people who live here to staff all of these businesses, so how do you continue to meet and fill all of those job needs?
2: Well, first, we just make sure we're an employer of choice, right? So we put our people first. So we try not to lose anybody. So we pride ourselves on being probably one of the lowest, in definitely the lowest percentile of turnover for employees in our company. We pay very well here. I would tell you that
0: helps.
1: That helps. Yeah,
2: you know, for the area and for the for what it costs to live here, we pay very well on the high side. And then I know that we take care of our people. We love on them. We offer benefits. We give time off, paid time off, to all of our employees from day one. So you get a sick day. You start building sick days from the day you start working.
0: The restaurants when we were there, both of them, people have been there many, many years. And, you know, I want to build on that because, and it'd probably been a 20-second answer on this, but, you know, clearly you're all rooted and connected in a major way to the area. Any new restaurants or business concepts on the horizon that you want to share with the nation that tuned in?
2: No, not right now. Right now we're kind of like we're pulling back a little bit and, you know, we're trying to do better and make sure that we're able to do more in for our employees that we have.
0: So you're
2: now
0: delivering the quality versus the quantity right now.
2: That's
0: which
2: exactly
0: is
2: right.
0: So that's good. Well, that wins. That wins in business. I like that. That's great.
1: Yeah. Sure
0: Robert,
1: does,
0: very nice connecting with you in person today. We thank you for being here. As I've been saying, with Rod Run going on, I know that it's been a little more challenging for people to get to us today. But thank you for being part of this on a busy Saturday morning, okay?
2: All right.
0: Thank you very much.
1: Thank
0: You're
1: you.
0: So,
1: yeah.
0: Mary, listen. I want
1: some pancakes.
0: Exactly.
1: And some country ham. You know, that country ham was
0: actually
1: really good.
0: For our listeners on the West Coast, they're up in Alaska. They're like, hey, give me some of those pancakes right now. That'd be great. You're not going to miss those. Folks, you can find out more information on what's offered at the Collier Restaurant Group at collierrestaurantgroup.com. 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This program will be hosted by about 2 p.m. Eastern time on our website. Well, right now, we're headed, the G Block is up next, and we're going to go macro in the Great Smoky Mountain region of our country. Our live remote broadcast, folks, is back in 3 minutes. 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
5: All right. If you want to experience a thriving area of our country for travel and tourism, Pigeon Forge, Gatlinburg, and Sevierville are certainly on that list. Our next guest helped design an enhanced and new program for East Tennessee State University to address the tourism needs of this region. Ken Misterly is the university's professor of practice and assistant professor of hospitality and tourism management. He's a busy guy, and he joins us here now live on set.
4: Yes, he does. He's on mic three. Ken, thanks for being here with us today and
6: My
4: being
6: pleasure.
4: A part of the show. Thank you.
6: Yeah. Thank you for the invitation. I love hospitality. I love tourism. And in Tennessee, tourism is our second largest industry. It's only surpassed by agriculture.
5: Wow.
6: It is the fastest growing employment segment in Tennessee.
4: Well, I want to talk about that with you because, you know, I'm going to take us macro, you know, just for a moment. Then we'll get into this area specifically, because when you look at the global numbers, last year, travel and tourism injected a record $11.6 trillion into the global economy. So we could say almost $12 trillion.
6: That's right? Real money.
4: Yeah, exactly. You know, it makes up about 10% of the entire global GDP.
6: GDP. Yes.
4: So, you know, when we talk about that pretty frequently on the show from time to time,
5: yeah,
4: right?
5: We do.
4: But those numbers are so massive that I think most people have a really hard time understanding what $12 trillion is like, right? You know, so this week, as Mary and I, we've traveled around this area of our country. We've seen firsthand the impact of travel and tourism here. This area would not be remotely similar if it wasn't for tourism. So I want you to talk about how much it's grown and where it may be heading here in the eastern Tennessee area.
6: Well, thank you. A couple of numbers. The state of Tennessee has no income tax. We're a sales tax state. And so tourism is real money in the state of Tennessee. Visitor spending last year, just in Tennessee alone, $32.5 billion, 2025. That's billion with a B in direct spending. And that's really a growth rate of about 40% since 2018. So the last 8 years or so, it's been an upward trajectory. Those numbers represent about $89 million being spent every single day in the state of Tennessee by people more than 50 miles away. And so tourism is real business. Tourists bring real money. And it's a real segment of the economy that people need specific educational training for. It's not just bartenders and baristas.
4: Right.
6: It's a whole career.
5: So to support that massive growth, you have helped build the brand new hospitality and tourism management major at East Tennessee State University. It just launched in Johnson City to our north, and it hits Sevierville next year, this area. Was there a specific aha moment, Ken, for you and the university when you realized, okay, local businesses desperately need this pipeline of talent?
6: There have been a few moments. So certainly East Tennessee State University has had hospitality and tourism on a goal board for quite a while. Mm-hmm. And then with our ETSU Sevierville campus, there's truly a hunger for partnership by the local employers. And what we thought at ETSU is, why not teach tourism where tourism is practiced? And so
4: makes sense, right?
6: We have programs with, you know, certainly the foundations, the table stakes of service recovery, but also the business sense. Tourism is real business, and they have owners and stakeholders who expect you to communicate in the language of business. And teaching those skills, this is a terrific industry where you can learn everything you need to know just by doing the role. But a lot of times there's strategic thinking, there's critical thinking, there's that seeing around the corner, those thought skills that come mm-hmm. through being stretched in an academic setting.
4: So coming off the robust jobs report that we had, last week the Wall Street Journal reported the job market for hands-on skilled labor is booming. While traditional college grads, they're lagging behind right now. So tourism is inherently a boots-on-the-ground industry. I want to know, how is Eastern Tennessee State University intent on kind of bridging that gap so students aren't just sitting in business lectures, but they're getting that real-world experience that employers are demanding?
6: Well, thank you. So it's important to know that, you know, even the smallest enterprise in hospitality can be a million-dollar top-line business. And so those businesses are dealing with finance, they're dealing with marketing, they're dealing with supply chain, they're dealing with strategy, with operations. And so it's important to take the academic side and then have real experience. Our program has 600 required hours of internships. That's hands-on applied learning. 600 hours, when you say that, sounds like a lot. Mm-hmm. It's really two complete semesters of unrelated internships, so that a student has a business problem that the intern position is tasked with solving. They have to present it to both me on the faculty team as well as the stakeholders. And then a lot of times those business problems are implemented as solutions. And so the student sees the real world impact, sometimes the pros, sometimes the cons. And a lot of times decisions aren't clear. So you have to go with data, you have to go with recommendations, and you have to change on the fly. So that's what our internship program is really built around.
4: Well, the path between two points, we know it's not always a straight line.
6: It's never straight.
4: Yeah, right,
5: no.
4: Exactly.
5: No, especially in a people business. So in our last segment with Robert Maples from the Collier Restaurant Group, he talked about staffing. And, you know, we see destinations like Dollywood, as we learned this week, boasting incredible employee retention rates. When you're molding the ideal graduate, Ken, from the program, best case scenario, what are some specific leadership traits that you really want them to come away with so that they can walk into a business and solve staffing puzzles, which are always ongoing?
6: I'm going to use a quote from Will Gadara in Unreasonable Hospitality. He says that service is what you do, and hospitality is how you make people feel while you're doing this thing that you do. And I really look for students who have that spark inside of them. They may not know exactly how to apply it, but they don't want to sit in a cubicle doing the same thing every day. They want to get out, and they take energy from serving other people. Now, whether they work behind the scenes in strategy, finance, real estate, or they work out front with a guest, they need that spark. And when we find that with a student, my goal is really to expose them to lots of different segments and find out where that spark is going to start to grow.
5: Mm-hmm.
6: Workforce is a challenge, workforce development. And one of the things, I'm coming off of the Tennessee Governor's Annual Conference on Tourism that was held in Gatlinburg
4: this week. Right,
6: And one of the things is that hospitality as an industry is incredibly loyal to its employees. And so one of the things that many of my colleagues and I were talking about is that you will only be unemployed if you choose to be in this industry. There are so many opportunities for growth. And again, so finding people that have the energy and the desire to serve people, and then finding out where they fit in the
4: market.
6: Well,
4: let's talk a little bit about that, because finding them is important. But, you know, what makes the Smoky Mountain experience special is it's deeply rooted in authentic Appalachian culture, right? So, you know, now I want to know, how are you baking in, if you will, that local history? And that could be, you know, through music, I mean, the craft beverage scene, I mean, there's a heritage and so forth. There's many other things, but you got to put that all into the program to ensure it stays preserved for future visitors to still experience.
6: This part of Tennessee, Eastern Tennessee, you know, truly, when you look across the state, there are so many unique experiences. You start in Memphis with you know, Beale Street and the blues, and you move all the way through different aspects. Certainly you can Broadway and downtown Nashville and live music, and you get up to East Tennessee and it's truly four seasons and natural beauty. It's genuine, it's authentic, it's real, and it changes every season. It's a different experience. It encourages people to come back.
4: Give us one thing, because we're going to run out of time, but one hidden gem that you think is under the radar from a travel experience in Eastern Tennessee.
6: One thing that I think is under the radar, So Great Smoky Mountains, you know, the most visited national park.
5: Mm-hmm.
6: But when you look at all of the lakes just surrounding the Great Smoky Mountains, those are phenomenal. You'll see that Bill Dance has announced a signature lake series for fishing all across the state of Tennessee. And those lakes, all part of the TVA system, truly, some of them are true, genuine gems that should be explored.
4: Well, there we are. So, Ken, good conversation.
5: Yeah, very
4: Thank you
5: good.
4: Very much
5: Thank
4: for being
5: you.
4: Part of our live national broadcast today.
6: My pleasure.
4: We really appreciate that. There's a lot to do here. There's no question about that.
5: And Mary, there are lots of jobs coming. So, hey, folks listening.
4: I know we're being told that Rudy is getting ready. He'll be coming up in the I-block
5: yeah.
4: this hour. He'll be taking us to country tonight where Mary
5: That's
4: and I spent
5: right.
4: some time. But
5: Great
4: next,
5: country music.
4: Our segment next, folks, is going to be Titanic. Today's grand finale of the big Let's Go America Tour Pigeon Forge returns after these messages.
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4: This October 20th, Mary and I will be in Malta in the southern Mediterranean, and we're going to have a number of show fans there with us as we get ready for a 12-day cruise together. There are just two cabin suites left at this point for you to book this spectacular trip. It's happening because of our partnership with Region 7 Seas. So if you're looking to put an exclamation point on your 2026 travels with a trip that you'll remember forever, call Megan Garfield at Region today. Book this special 12-day cruise. Again, it's this October. It's aboard 7 Seas Grandeur from Malta to Athens. We're also going to Sicily, Lower Italy, Croatia, Montenegro, Turkey, and a number of other ports in Greece as well. So many of the places that we're going, their bucket list. The Regent team will deliver some of the best fun and entertainment you'll find in the cruise sector of travel, plus great food at around 10 different restaurants, all mixed with such an array of culture. Go to our show website, rmworldtravel.com. You'll see the banner for the 2026 cruise atop the homepage. It includes a phone number for Megan as well. Make your reservation and come travel with us this October 20th through November 1st in the Southern Med.
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4: And Let's Go America is our big Let's Go America tour. Pigeon Forge continues to roll on from Mill Springs Lodge on this September 19th. We're about to do something that's titanic.
5: Oh, we are. And if you're a longtime listener, you may recall Robert and Rudy having the show over in Belfast, Ireland, a number of years ago. And it featured a broadcast from the Titanic Museum in Belfast. But you don't have to go to Belfast to get an authentic, historic Titanic experience. Here in the U.S., we have two Titanic museums. One's in Branson. The other is right here in Pigeon Forge, Tennessee. And we spent a few hours there this week and found it to be incredibly interactive and really a respectful tribute to the ship's legacy. Joining us to share more on mic three is Jody Justice, a first-class maid at the Titanic Museum.
4: Well, Jody, listen, this is a first for us, a first-class maid. Thanks for being here live on set with us today.
17: Oh, you're welcome.
4: Well, we really enjoyed our time with you this week, for sure, and we appreciate it. So, you know, during our visit, we learned that you've been with the museum from the beginning, the first employee. I want you to share with the nation right now what you enjoy most about what you do, your role as a first-class maid, since you're going out 18 years with the Titanic Museum.
17: I am. I was actually hired a year before we opened, so I was the first employee hired. A first-class maid, if you're a female, you're a first-class maid, or if you're a male, you're an officer, and we tell the stories. We tell the stories of the 2,208 passengers and crew on the Titanic. The artifacts just validate us. We found out that the guests coming in, it's the stories.
5: And I think that's what really impressed me the most about the museum and our time there with you, Jody. The world, of course, continues to be interested in the Titanic story, the ship, the history, the artifacts. But it really, just as you said, it truly was an experience of the people. And of course, you have hundreds, I believe more than 400 authentic artifacts. And as you pointed out to us, not artifacts that were found at the bottom of the ocean, but artifacts that were either
17: Correct.
5: Carried off in a lifeboat, some things like that. Just give our listeners, I know we asked you this the other day, it's like asking you to pick a favorite child, but just give us a few highlights for those listening of the scope of the collection, maybe a couple of artifacts.
17: So our artifacts were found floating in the ocean, came off victims' bodies, carried off by survivors, or mailed off the ship. Right now, one of the artifacts that probably is near and dear to my heart is Austin Partner. Was headed from England to Canada. He was a stockbroker. He does not survive, and his personal effects were sent back to his wife. One item was the pocket watch that he wore during his wedding, but the other two items were coins out of his pocket, and his wife made a bracelet and a necklace from them. She never remarried, and she wore those items till the day she died.
5: Mm-hmm. Very
4: so,
5: special.
4: So, you know, a big part mm-hmm. of the experience is visitors are handed a boarding pass with a real passenger's name at the door. Since you know the exhibits inside and out, along with passenger stories, I want you to talk a little bit about this aspect of the museum experience for visitors and how it resonates.
17: Sure. Whenever you board, we give you the name of an actual passenger or crew member. We don't have an artifact for everyone, but if you survive, you will find their name on the survivor wall and find out what happened to them later in life. Mm-hmm. Mary, you were Madeline Astor.
5: I was.
17: Married to the richest man
5: Smart
17: on the
5: lady.
17: Ship.
5: Exactly.
17: Yes, returning from your, like, nine-month
5: honeymoon,
17: and
5: yeah.
17: she was pregnant.
5: Yeah. Yeah.
17: So the last thing Colonel Astor did, everyone knows Colonel Astor, the richest man
5: sure.
17: on the ship,
5: mm-hmm.
17: He put her in a lifeboat and gave her his gloves to keep her hands warm. He did ask to join her since she was with child, and they told him no, and he stepped back. He was okay with that. He was last seen walking two Airedales on the deck of the Titanic. One of them was his, and one was a little boy that he said, it's okay, I'll take care of your dog.
4: Mary enjoyed that experience.
5: I just thought that was so, it really, I cannot underscore enough how for something that was such a tragedy, this museum really brings all of these stories to life in a way that feels right. It feels like it should be part of the legacy because people did survive. There were people that survived, and they went on to have stories.
4: Well, you said it, Mary, earlier. It's very interactive, but the tribute is very respectful.
5: It's completely respectful. I do want to segue to something that we did not have a chance to experience, so next time we're here, we will. The newest offering of the museum, the evening dining experience, just opened earlier this year. It's a first-class experience, you could say, Jody, right?
17: It is. You were in the first-class dining room, mm-hmm. and it's like you were there during dinner. And some of the information that we now know is because people were eavesdropping. Mm-hmm. So they hear the captain and designer arguing about whether or not we have enough lifeboats. We hear the captain and Bruce Ismay, who owned White Star, arguing about whether they should go faster or not. So that is true. So the actors are going in between your tables talking about things, and that is actually how we found out what happened.
5: And are you eating off of the menus of foods that were actually served?
17: As close as we can,
5: close as you can replicate, yeah.
17: Because no one likes ox tongue and ox tail.
5: Oh, yeah, no, we'll skip that, yeah. Okay. Almondine beans are good.
4: But I will say, again, as Mary mentioned at the beginning of this segment, you know, Rudy and I had the show over in Belfast. That's a very different experience.
17: Very.
4: This, and you're larger than the Branson location you mentioned as well.
17: We are.
4: So it is time well spent. I'm glad we had the opportunity to do it and certainly enjoyed meeting you, Jody.
17: Thank you.
4: Want to give folks the website, whether you're going to Branson or here in Pigeon Forge, just TitanicAttraction.com, TitanicAttraction.com. Jody, we hope you have a nice rest of the weekend. You can navigate the traffic through Rod Run.
17: Absolutely.
4: But thanks so much.
5: Yeah, thank you, Jody.
17: I hope
5: thank
17: your
5: you
17: day
5: so
17: is
5: much.
17: Smooth sailing.
5: Thank you. Yours too. All right, our next sponsor's break is nearly here. Rudy's going to check in for the first time this hour. He's going to share with you another place that Robert and I enjoyed this week, and that is Country Tonight for some great country music. Our big Let's Go America Tour, Pigeon Forge, is back in 3 minutes. Stay with us. Okay. Thank you.
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1: 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Well, just about 10 miles from Gatlinburg, Tennessee, is a country music theater in Pigeon Forge with a show called Country Tonight. And I want to tell you that tonight

0: moment. Over the years, I've always thought if I can have a show where nobody looks at their watch during the show, it grabs your attention. And once you're seated, it's a roller coaster ride because we have traditional country, new country, singing gospel, and a huge patriotic finale. And if you look at the entertainer spaces on our stage, you can tell that there is no place that they would rather be at that moment than performing on our stage.
1: Well, that's a very nice way to put it. Not only do you have music, but you've got dancers who do about 40 costume changes per show. That's a lot of choreography and costumes.
0: Yes. Very, very cool. I mean, and plus we have a live band. So not too many theaters in our market have live entertainment. Usually we use tracks.
1: How many seats are in your theater?
0: We have 1,500 seats.
1: Ooh, that's a big one. And how many? And you're doing 8 shows a week?
0: Yes, currently we are.
1: So it's a full. And do you operate year round?
0: No, we run from the end of March through December 31st.
1: Okay, so just January and February. And I understand you also bring in celebrities. For example, this coming Friday, September 25th, the Oak Ridge Boys will be there.
0: Yes. And so we have the Oak Ridge Boys on September 25th. And, you know, Rudy, I heard that there is somebody that's having a birthday on September 25th. Do you know who that might be?
1: That is me, but unfortunately I won't be in Tennessee to celebrate.
0: Well, I would have taken care of you, but, you know,
1: you'll have to
0: come and visit us one day.
1: That's right. I'm sorry, go ahead.
0: No, I'm sorry, go ahead.
1: No, you were going to talk about your celebrity shows. I also do want to ask you about the holiday season, November and December, but go ahead, take it in what order you'd like.
0: Okay, well then on October 23rd, we have Rodney Atkins performing. Mm-hmm. And Rodney is a great performer. If You're Going Through Hell is one of his great songs. These Are My People, Watching You, and Take a Back Road. He's going to put on a phenomenal concert as well. So we're excited to have him on board.
1: And then the holiday shows are apparently big stuff, right?
0: Yeah, we have our Christmas show, and what we do typically is we'll open up about the first part of November. We'll open up November 3rd with our Christmas season show. And what we do, it's kind of unusual, but sometimes Christmas, if you're sitting in a two-hour Christmas show, that can be a bit long. So what we do is the first half of our show is highlights of our normal season, and the second half is all Christmas.
1: And I gather, I mean, not just during the holiday season, but that these are really family shows. I mean, kids will get a kick out of stuff too, right?
0: Absolutely. Because it's so fast-moving with the costume changes and we've got great lighting and special effects, the kids just enjoy it. We do a lot of youth groups that come to the show.
1: And you have 8 shows. That sort of implies that maybe there's a matinee someday?
0: Yes, we have matinees on Tuesdays and Thursdays at 3 o'clock.
1: Okay. And how far ahead would I have to book to be sure I get tickets?
0: You can come in day of because we have 1,500 seats. In concerts, you want to book in advance, but just for the Country Tonight Show, you can come in day of the show. But we recommend for better seating, you go online or else call in for your reservation.
1: All right, now I'm going to give the URL, the online. It's Country Tonight. Remember, tonight is spelled T-O-N-I-T-E. 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Jeff Taylor is the general manager, along with his wife, of Country Tonight. They've been doing it for about 29 years, so I think they know what's going on. Jeff, thanks for joining us today.
0: It's been a pleasure, Rudy. And
1: take
0: happy birthday to you.
1: Thank you very much. We'll be right back.
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9: All right, a few days ago, Robert and I had the opportunity to tour the Old Forge Distillery, located right here in Pigeon Forge. Keener Shanton is the head distiller at the award-winning distillery, and he and his team showed us around, and they explained their unique process of Eastern Tennessee whiskey making. Here's some of that conversation with Keener.
8: So, Keener, listen, I'm glad we could coordinate, including Old Forge Distillery, into this week's big Let's Go America Tour, Pigeon Forge. And really, after an educational tour that we just enjoyed with you and your team, I think a good place to start is your location here at Old Forge. So your distillery sits right next to the historic 1830s Old Mill restaurant, we were told, was the most visited restaurant east of the Mississippi. I want you to describe the significance of the Old Mill and the connection of the whiskey that folks will be tasting here at Old Forge.
10: Well, first of all, thank you guys for, you know, coming on in, hanging in with us for a little bit.
9: Thank you.
10: Yeah, it's good to meet you guys. And thanks to Tanner for hooking you guys up with the meat and potatoes part of our production tour.
8: Did a great job.
10: Awesome, yeah. But as far as the Old Mill District, which you're standing in, which we're next to, it did start prior to 1830. The mill started in 1830. Before that, there was an iron forge sitting there. Wow. That iron forge, along with the Pigeon River, is what gave rise to the name Pigeon Forge. So we're right in the middle of the 150 original acres granted by Governor William Blunt to Pigeon Forge. So Iron Forge, Pigeon River, Pigeon Forge, and then one of the son-in-laws or something started the Old Mill back in 1830. It's been continuously operating ever since, grinding corn with the water-powered system.
9: Yeah, it's so cool that you guys are still grinding corn the old-fashioned way. You just don't see that everywhere. It's very cool.
10: That's right.
9: Keener, I see a sign over there. You guys are a proud stop on the Tennessee Whiskey Trail. So for listeners who are listening right now who might want a road trip and enjoy the trail someday, what makes this particular area, this sort of area in eastern Tennessee, a little different from maybe some areas in other states and certainly in other areas of Tennessee for whiskey making?
10: Oh, yeah. So at the risk of sounding too redundant, it's the old mill. It's been there since 1830. It's a real story. It's been continuously operated. We use the same grain, it's local, that the restaurants use to make their grits, to make their flour, to make their cornbread. So it's the same corn that we're using in our corn whiskey.
8: So love that we were able to come here and include you on this. You know, the craft of whiskey making here in eastern Tennessee, it's important to preserve. Mary and I have seen this when we've been in parts of Scotland, parts of Ireland, other areas. In this case, it's part of our nation's history, right?
10: Right.
8: So I want you to talk about how you can do both preserve and continue to innovate.
10: My goodness. That is a very good question, and one that we run the risk of running down a rabbit hole with.
8: You really are with different flavors and things. The Southern Drift that I just had,
10: we absolutely came out of the gate wanting to establish ourselves as a craft distillery. And what that meant for us is developing relationships with the Old Mill family of brands. So the first three flavored moonshines that we released, French Toast, Chocolate, Coffee, were all just rip-offs of flavors that I was finding at the candy kitchen and the creamery and at the restaurants. So the French toast, obviously, it was actually a peach waffle or a peach French toast or something they were serving at the old mill, and I was like, that would be a fantastic breakfast time moonshine. It started originally with a bacon wash, and that got removed, but coffee, I love white Russians, so I wanted a coffee liqueur without hazelnut. There's one out there with hazelnut that you may be familiar with. That ain't us. And then the chocolate was a fun riff off of a chocolate cake that's popular over at the cafe.
9: So those of you listening as we do this, we only have a little bit of time left here with you, Keener. Unfortunately, I'm sure that our listeners can hear your passion and enthusiasm for this industry.
10: I was trying to hide that.
9: Yeah, no, it's coming across loud and clear. I need you to riff on that Southern, what was it?
10: The Southern Drift. Yeah, that's one of our more recent releases that we're really proud of that really closes the alcohol loop for us. It started at least 5 to 7 years ago as a traditional bourbon. We aged it here at our warehouse and then dumped it, you know, out of the barrel, and decided that it was going to be best paired with a rum liqueur finishing. So there's a lot
9: Never
10: of different flavorings there.
9: Anything
10: yeah, it's really
9: like
10: good.
9: It.
8: I mean, as we were talking about, if you make an old fashioned, you don't even need the simple syrup. I mean, it really is well done. It's a way to bring a bottle home and have a little bit of Eastern Tennessee, right?
10: That's right. Yeah, I would recommend not even using the ice cubes. Just a double shot glass is the way I take it.
9: All right, folks, I got to wrap. But listen, thank you. I'm sure you guys have to come to the Old Forge Distillery. Thank you so much for all your time today, Keener, and for your team.
10: Thank you guys for your time. Thank you for hanging with us. Thank you.
8: As we bring you back live to Mill Springs Lodge, everyone, that's going to be it for our big Let's Go America Tour Pigeon Forge live broadcast. 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You know, Mary, I'm thinking about it. We just talked about spirits with Keener. This week, we certainly found out the spirit of Dolly is alive and well around here.
9: It certainly is, and I can really see why she invested so much in the area where she spent her early childhood. I mean, the Great Smoky Mountains National Park, just the mountains are gorgeous. The area is beautiful. We enjoyed country tonight, the country music. Beautiful area and a great time in Pigeon Forge.
8: Yeah, we had a good time here this week. So now Mary and I are headed up to Washington, D.C. before we head back to New York. We'll be back in studio with you next week. Ask the CEO, Zane Kirby, is scheduled to join us. RJ will be back with the Open Road. We'll have the latest Destination Spotlight and NCF and a lot more. So until we're back with you live next Saturday, September 26th at 10 a.m. Eastern Time, special thanks to all of our guests who appear on the show today with Mary and me and Rudy. 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
15: 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And Iowa takes their first lead of the game with 15 seconds to play against their rival Iowa State Cyclones.
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14: 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Now, let's head to Bryant-Denny Stadium. Here's Chris Corino and Brian Baldinger.
18: And it's so good to be with you. Hello, everyone around the country, along with former NFL offensive lineman and Duke Blue Devil, Brian Baldinger. I'm Chris Corino. Tim Cates will join us shortly from our Progressive Insurance Studios in Los Angeles. So, Brian, you and I are normally the NFL team here on Compass Media Networks, but we do some college games every once in a while. What is a great college schedule on Compass Media Networks. We were last here 10 years ago.
19: That's right.
18: They actually pulled it out of the vault. You heard the highlight right there, me calling an Alabama touchdown. But you, of course, see pros all over the field here in Alabama and Florida State. Just to set it up for you here in Alabama, in Tuscaloosa, it is it was really raining hard a few moments ago. It is now lightened up, but it's a 98-degree day that feels like 107. So the rain was a bit of a welcome, something to cool things down a little bit here. However, the issue is the lightning. And if there's any lightning within 12 miles, they have to do a little bit of a delay. So there was a lightning strike a few minutes ago, about 8 miles away. So we're not sure exactly how long the kickoff is going to be delayed, but there will be a little bit of a delay here, but it's not going to dampen the spirits of things here in Tuscaloosa.
19: Not at all. I mean, we are at Nick Saban Field at Bryant-Denny Stadium, officially, and it is quite a scene. I mean, it's not full by any stretch, not yet. The students are all in their seats.
18: Yeah, everybody else went inside when they heard the lightning delay.
19: I was down the field pregame for about an hour and 15 minutes. And those players, all they had to do was just touch their toes, and they were in a full drench. Like, it is humid. You got to wear your sponge underwear out there, bring it out a few times today. But it is humid, for sure. And it's something that all the players have to really pay attention to.
18: Yeah, and hopefully we don't have too many delays. Now, this is a game that's, you know, there are a lot of sidebars on top of sidebars in this one. For Alabama, in the third year of Kyle DeBoer, their head coach, you know, he took over for Nick Saban. But when Nick Saban left, it was Mike Lavelle, who was at Florida State, who was kind of the hot commodity, and Florida State had to give him a big extension so he wouldn't go to Alabama. He stays at Florida State, and now as we enter this game between the Crimson Tide and the Seminoles, it's Mike Lavelle who's on the hot seat. Their AD, Norvell, he's on the hot seat right now. They fired their AD during the week. They're talking about maybe Jimbo Fisher coming back to Florida State. So really interesting things on the coaching side here.
19: They need a win in the worst way. They had a very disappointing loss about 10 days ago to SMU, 27-24. Had many chances to win the game. The offense just was not did not take advantage of the takeaways, the four takeaways they had.
18: Yeah, no points off four takeaways.
19: There you go. I mean, that loses the games for you. And so, you know, they did some good things, but the offense just doesn't look like it's explosive.
18: Yeah.
19: It doesn't look very imaginative. Mike Norvell is the play caller. He's the offensive coordinator. So he's under fire for a lot of those reasons. Meanwhile, Alabama was asleep for the first half last week against Kentucky. You watched the game, Chris. They were losing 17-13 at half, and people were wondering, you know, is this Alabama team, is Kalen DeBoer going to be? And they came out in the second half and just ran Kentucky out of the gym. They look like what Alabama can be. They have talent everywhere, and I think they're very focused. They've got a secondary that looks like a bunch of NFL players. They're going to match up against two wide receivers today at Florida State. We'll get into the matchups later on. But this is a big game for Florida State to see if they can hang with the Crimson Tide today.
18: Well, the Crimson Tide beat East Carolina 48-10 in their opening game. And then in week two, you mentioned the Kentucky game, outscoring the Wildcats 32-0 in the second half on their way to a 45-17 victory. That defense of Alabama allowed just 55 yards in the second half. For Florida State, they kind of had a little bit of a tougher game than they would have thought in week one against New Mexico State. And then SMU, you mentioned, they got four turnovers and lost the game 24-21. But, of course, the other sidebar in this one is that last year, Alabama went to Tallahassee as the number 8th-ranked team in the country and got beat by Florida State. And everybody thought there was going to be the turnaround. Mm-hmm. But Florida State only won four games the rest of the year. Alabama went on a roll after that, ends up going to the college football playoffs. So there's a little bit of a revenge factor here as well for Alabama.
19: There is. They lost 31-17 in that game, and they never really made it close. And it was Florida State's biggest win in the last couple of years under Mike Norvell. But they didn't go anywhere. Alabama recovered. They got to the playoffs, the NCAA playoffs a year ago. Didn't go well for them against Indiana. Didn't go well for them in the SEC championship game against Georgia. So they did not finish the season strong. But Kalen DeBoer is a good coach. They're going to start a young player. And Keelan Russell won the quarterback battle. He's in his first full year of starting. He'll make his third start today. It was a tight battle all training camp long. But he is a talented player with a lot of help all around him.
18: And, of course, the quarterback on the other side, Ashton Daniels from Florida State, played with Auburn last year. So he played in this rivalry play in the Iron Bowl, losing to Alabama last season. All right, we're going to have more of our coverage from Bryant-Denny Stadium here in Tuscaloosa. When we come back, Tim Cates will join us from our Progressive Insurance Studios as we get you set for number 10 Alabama, the Crimson Tide, hosting the Seminoles of Florida State. 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
4: 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It's number 10 Alabama taking on Florida State in a showdown between two college football royalties. Coming up, we'll dive deeper into this matchup. We're 3 weeks into this college football season, and already a change at the top of the AP Top 25. After their loss to Texas, Ohio State fell from number 1 to number 6. The Longhorns moved up 3 spots to take over the top spot. Texas head coach Steve Sarkisian hopes when it comes to the college football playoffs at the end of the season, the Buckeyes' loss doesn't cost them too much and they get punished for playing a top 5 opponent so early.
5: Surely, I hope they get rewarded for playing this game and not, because if they don't reward them for playing in the game, then all of us start playing FCS, Power 6, and then I don't think that's the product that we want in college football. You guys love it. We love it. Our fans love it. The players love it. The players, everybody loves those matchups. Well, if we want to continue with those matchups, we got to reward the teams for playing in those games.
4: Big story in college football was Oregon losing to Oklahoma State last week. After the game, Cowboys head coach Eric Morris revealed they knew what was coming from the Ducks offense because of keys and tipping of plays from quarterback Dante Moore. Whether it was a run or a pass play, he was giving it away. Oregon head coach Dan Lanning asked about it afterwards.
6: We have to do a better job policing that, for sure. It's something we have to search and make sure we do a good job of. You know, that's something we have to be better at, right? Really simple. You know, on the same note, there's going to be times based on looks that you have more tells than others, and sometimes you can take advantage and use those. So you want to sell certain looks for certain things. But I'd say that's something we can be better at.
4: Number 12 USC begins their Big Ten reality check as they travel to Rutgers for its first conference game of the season. The Trojans are 3-0 with wins over San Jose State, Fresno State, and Louisiana. But this is where the conference schedule begins to really matter for Lincoln Riley and the Trojans. The travel, the physicality, a week-to-week grind playing in the Big Ten. Quarterback Jade Maiava.
7: Just attack it the same way I've been with the guys up front. Really the receivers, the running backs, tight ends. Stay in the moment, raise the standard, continue to bring it every single day.
4: Later today in the SEC, Auburn plays host to Florida. Both teams 2-0. Both teams with first-year head coaches. For Florida head coach John Sumrall, with strong ties to the University of Auburn, he grew up a few hours away from the campus. His wife graduated from Auburn, and he's got family who are all Auburn fans. The Gators head coach, though, doesn't care about any of that.
8: Florida pays my mortgage. Any family that is pulling against us, they ain't my family. I mean, I don't care what their last name is. You know what I mean? Allegiance is, look, I got a lot of respect for Auburn. It's a great place, good people. I got a lot of friends. My wife went to school there, you know what I mean? And so a lot of crossover, but I'm a Florida Gator, and everybody affiliated with me closely is a Florida Gator, or they're not affiliated with me closely.
4: Tonight, a top 10 matchup in the SEC as number 8 Ole Miss plays host to number 7 LSU as Lane Kiffin makes his return to Oxford. LSU officials have taken extra security steps to protect their head coach as Lane makes his return to Ole Miss, a spot where he was the head coach all the way through the college football playoffs a year ago before leaving for Baton Rouge.
9: I mean, I guess there's real safety issues and stuff, so there's people that have a plan for that, is what it is. But I told the players today, man, like, you don't have anything to worry about as far as, like, there's just going to be so much attention, hatred, everything on me. I said, you just get to go play. And I said, really, the pressure's on them. They're the team that, we won 7 games last year. They won 13. They return, 2 Heisman candidates. You guys just get to go play, and the pressure's not on you.
4: Well, we can finally put the Michigan-Western Michigan game behind us. The NCAA's FBS Oversight Committee said this week that it, quote, doesn't have the authority, end quote, to overturn the result in which Michigan won the game. The committee, however, also said that instant replay protocols were not followed by the Big Ten, and that had protocols been followed, the outcome of the game would have been different. Well, coming up, we're going to hear from Alabama head coach Kalen DeBoer, Florida State head coach Mike Norvell. As we dive deeper into this matchup, we'll also get you a scoreboard update. But up next, we'll look around college football with our guy, Brian Baldinger. I'm Tim Cates, and you're listening to Compass Media Network's Your Home for NCAA Football.
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4: Tip kick back inside our Progressive Insurance studios in Los Angeles as we lead you up to kickoff from Tuscaloosa. Number 10, Alabama, playing host to Florida State. We have time now to break it all down with our guy, Baldy, Brian Baldinger, as he joins us again from Bryant Denny Stadium. All right, the weather in the South is always, well, changing. What does it look like right now, Baldy?
21: I think they just had another lightning strike, Tim, about 8 miles away, so they reset it. There's always a 30-minute delay after the most recent strike. So the big thing here, Tim, is for the players, honestly. I was down the field an hour ago. All the players were getting their warm-ups in. So you want them to still stay in the rhythm of what they want to do pregame. They'll give them a little time to warm up once they do clear the field and get ready to kick off. But it's up to the players to stay really focused in that moment in the – you know, in the locker room, and not get coached up too much with assignments and all that kind of stuff, but hopefully stay somewhere on their pregame routine.
4: Baldy, all week we keep hearing about Mike Norvell, and the season keeps going. And if they keep losing, he may not be at Florida State much longer. Jimbo Fisher has been circling in the last 24 hours as far as coming in and replacing him. He's certainly familiar with coaching at Florida State. As a player, though, when you hear these things, these kids are all on social media, and you're hearing about your head coach and a former head coach circling around the program. How do you block out the noise?
21: I don't know that you can, Tim, honestly, especially in today's world where it's all about, you know, the transfer portal and NIL and, you know, where are you going to recruit your players from? It's not so much development of players. And so I think it really affects players that might be interested in coming to Florida State. Who's going to be the coach if something would happen, Tim? And I don't want to foreshadow sure. anything like that. But, you know, it affects players that might be interested in going to a once very storied program if the coach is going to be bought out the way that they did, you know, in prior coaches right now.
4: Baldy, you talk to a lot of scouts. You talk to people around football. What is the thinking about Kalen DeBoer right now, year three? The first year he takes over for Nick Saban, 9-4, 5-3 in conference play, a fourth-place finish. Last year, they bettered that. They were 11-4, went to the course to the college football playoffs. Has he now become welcome, I guess, in Tuscaloosa? Is he now officially the replacement for Nick Saban here in year three?
21: I think everybody knew it was going to be almost impossible to fill the shoes of Nick Saban, especially in the first year. Last year was a big step up. Ty Simpson was the quarterback. He was very good. Ended up being drafted in the first round. They've got a young quarterback in Keelan Russell making his third start today. I think a lot depends on how Keelan Russell plays and how this offense comes on. Defensively, Tim, they've got a lot of talent. They've got a very good secondary, maybe as good as anybody in the country. They had to rebuild their front seven. And so I feel like it's really about the development of Keelan Russell right now to see what people think about Kalen DeBoer. But he is a very good coach. He's 14-1 right here at Bryant-Denny Stadium at home. He's 7-0 against non-conference opponents. He's got a lot of things that you can build upon, and he's had success everywhere he's been. He's just not going to be Nick Saban. It's just going to be look different. It's going to be different. But he's got a very good coaching staff here to work with a lot of young players.
4: He is Brian Baldinger. I'm Tim Cates, live in our Progressive Insurance studios in Los Angeles. Baldy live at Bryant-Denny Stadium in Tuscaloosa as we get ready for number 10 Alabama and Florida State. All right, another big game today, Baldy, the Lane Kiffin Bowl, as he makes his return to Oxford to face Ole Miss, his former team. Lane is that perfect villain in college football, and he really loves that role, doesn't he?
21: He embraces it, and he did on his way out the door. You know, in Oxford, Mississippi, going to LSU. I mean, you know, he had a team going to the playoffs and bailed on them and said some things about players. And you know, he didn't leave quietly.
4: Yeah.
21: So he's all about it. You know, put the spotlight. I mean, I think it takes the pressure off a lot of the players, honestly. Now, they still got to perform well. They didn't play well in the first half last week against La Tech. But then they just, you know, they steamrolled him in the second half. He knows he's got a talented team. That's why he went to LSU. He thought he could win a national championship at LSU the way that, you know, Nick Saban did. So he feels like that's where I can get players. That's the program. And so, you know, he did that. But at the same time, you know, all the controversy about bringing back NFL players that happened a couple of weeks ago and sort of, you know, the black eye that he might have put in the SEC, he doesn't care. Like, the more that they talk about him, I think the more that he embraces it, and I think the players feed off it.
4: No doubt. After Oklahoma State win over Oregon last week, now the Ducks came back last night and put up 84 on Portland State. More on that in a minute. But Oklahoma State head coach Eric Morris said they knew what Oregon was doing, Baldy. I mean, whether it was a run or pass, the quarterback Dante Moore was telegraphing and giving away what they were doing. How much does this happen, you think, still in college football in an era in which we got analysts up and down a coaching staff trying to break down all the film and look for this kind of stuff? I mean, college football is still a chess match.
21: It is, Tim, and it does happen. And it happens more than people think. And that's why matchups are so important. It happens in the NFL as well, Tim. It's not just college. And so I give a lot of credit to Oklahoma State and their staff and what they saw and what they took advantage of. But that's why you spend countless hours in the film room. You're just looking for anything that can give you an edge. That's what they're trying to do. And if they picked up something on Dante Moore, whether it was run pass, whether it's something with his footwork, something, their signals, I mean, people are trying to steal signals. Like, this stuff still goes on. You know, everybody wants that advantage. And And then, look, that was a shock. That was the first big shock in college football last week. Oklahoma State, who'd been dreadful, taking down a top-flight program like Oregon like that. I give them credit. You know, if they found something, they took advantage of it. That's still what a big part of coaching is all about.
4: Later on tonight, the Texas Longhorns, the number one team in the country now after the win over Ohio State, takes on UTSA. But last week, the win over Ohio State in the fashion in which they came back, Arch Manning, I think, really solidified himself. I mean, we know the hype coming in, Baldy. He's a Manning. Everything about going to Texas and not going to Ole Miss. And he's waited his turn. He came back another year. Still a lot of hype going into this year. Feels like that win against Ohio State last week, him orchestrating that fourth quarter comeback, Baldy, was kind of his signature game.
21: It was, but at the same time, like, he started against Ohio State last year, didn't go well. They lost to Florida the following week. He didn't play well, and everybody just wrote him off, and it's all hype. But I saw him later in the year against Oklahoma. I saw him beat an undefeated Texas A&M team, and he was awesome in the game down at in Austin, Texas, late in the year. He just got better. And, you know, these young kids, no matter what the last name is, they've got to play. And you can't be afraid to make mistakes. He is a very talented player. He's tall, he's fast, he eludes pressure, he's got a good arm. He plays the game the right way. But, yes, if people want to say that's the come-out game, the game that launched Arch Manning and what he did in the second half, that's fine. But I felt like that improvement and that climb to, you know, big star status, I thought it happened during the season a year ago.
4: Game that game between Texas and Ohio State, Baldy, last week. Great for college football, no doubt. We love all these non-conference, these early September games in which they're competitive and Power 5 teams going against each other. And last year, Texas lost out with a 9-3 record, and Coach Sark was very vocal about the fact that they shouldn't have been penalized for playing Ohio State early in the season. And now Ohio State's on the other end of that, and Sark came out afterwards and said, hey, don't penalize them. If they only win 9 games, which they'll probably win more, but don't penalize them for playing us in a top 5 matchup. I look what happened last night. Portland State got 84 put up on them by Oregon. What does that do for college football? These top 5, top 10, top 25 matchups in September are great.
21: They are. They're great. And there's not enough good ones, honestly. Obviously, LSU and Mississippi State is going to be fun tonight. And Ole Miss tonight, I'm sorry. That's going to be great. Great fun. Great theater. But, you know, these, like what Oregon did to take it out on Portland State, that's just, to me, it's not right. It's not good sportsmanship. Like, I wouldn't do that if I was a coach. I understand Dan Lanning was upset about the loss to Oklahoma State, but that's not, you don't take it out on a program like that that needs money, needs some recognition. But I'm with Sark all the way. Notre Dame felt like that last year, too. I thought they were a quality team at the end of the season. And so I do believe that just because you lose in a big game early in the season, they shouldn't be penalized like that.
4: Number 5, Miami, won last night. They have a clear path to make a run this season, Baldy. They're now 3-0. They got Florida State at home, at North Carolina on Halloween. Their toughest matchup, really, if you look at their schedule, is at Notre Dame in November, which will be a great game. But they got two of the best offensive players in the country, in Malachi Toney, the wide receiver, and the former Dukie, of course, Darian Mensah, at quarterback, who they're paying a lot of money to quarterback the Canes this year. Miami offensively, I mean, they are scary, right?
21: Yeah, they are, and they're well-coached. Mario Cristobal, I've been down to his practices at Miami. Tim, I'm telling you, he trains those players like it was, you know, Bill Parcells in the 80s. Like, it is a lot of contact. It's a lot of work. There's no nonsense. Everybody is working. So they're, and you looked at the kids that got drafted this year out of that program. Like, they're NFL-ready kids. And you look, I mean, they had a great quarterback last year. Carson Beck took him to the finals. We'll see what he does in Arizona now, but Darian Mensah is a great prospect. And Wake Forest gave him a game last night, so I don't think Mario Cristobal is looking at Notre Dame or anybody down the road. Like, they ran into a pretty good test by Wake Forest, and the Demon Deacons at home played pretty well. So, you know, but you want to stay healthy, you want to improve, and you want to play your best football in November when it counts the most.
4: Real quick, Baldy, USC about to take on Rutgers. They're already 3-0 on the season in their 3 non-conference cupcake games that they played this season to start 2026. Now they start Big Ten play. It's against Rutgers in New Jersey. They're heavy favorites. But for Lincoln Riley, now that he's been at USC a few years, what kind of is the national perspective about USC football, Lincoln Riley, and what he needs to really start doing as far as being in the college football playoffs and being in the national championship contention, right?
21: Tim, honestly, I didn't feel like they were competitive in the trenches under Lincoln Riley. Yes, he can design offense. He's good with quarterbacks. He's got a great history working with quarterbacks. And I think the offense will be very good for USC this year. But they need to get bigger and stronger and tougher in the trenches. And that's where they were getting beat in some of these games. And so, you know, the receivers came out last year, and, you know, Mekhi Lemon and Jacoby Lane, like all these guys came out, and they're NFL players. Mm-hmm. I don't see a lot of linemen getting drafted from that program. And so I think that's where the emphasis has to be for Lincoln, to get bigger and tougher in the trenches.
4: All right, Baldy, how's the weather looking there inside the stadium?
21: Everybody's fanning themselves here, Tim. Everybody's got a fan. They're all fanning themselves. I don't think it's helping much.
4: All right, Baldy, great stuff. We'll check back with you in a few minutes for the keys to the game. We'll step aside, and when we come back, we'll get you caught up on all the scores from around college football on this Saturday as we lead you up to kickoff from Tuscaloosa. It's number 10, Alabama and Florida State. I'm Tim Cates, and this is NCAA football on Compass Media Network.
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4: 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Number 10, Alabama playing host to Florida State. Let's get you caught up on what's happening around college football on this Saturday. 2 minutes to go, fourth quarter in Columbus. Number 6, Ohio State looking to bounce back after the loss to the Texas Longhorns a week ago in Austin. Well, so far so good. They're blowing out Kent State 59-0. Julian Sain, 18-22, 241 yards and two touchdowns. He only played the first half. Bo Jackson, 11 carries, 73 yards. Ohio State with four rushing touchdowns. And what a game for the wideout, Jeremiah Smith. Again, only played the first half. Five catches, 85 yards. But those 85 yards puts him over the top. He is now the Ohio State career receiving yards leader, passing Michael Jenkins. Georgia taking on Arkansas in an SEC showdown. the Bulldogs on the road in Fayetteville, and Gunnar Stockton having himself a day.
0: Gunnar, get a fake, drop, look, wants to throw long down the middle. Craig Dandridge has it at the 25, the 20, 15, 10, 5, touchdown, Craig Dandridge! The freshman sensation on a strike from Gunnar Stockton. And the Dogs, a 61-yard

0: score.
1: Georgia Radio Network with the call. Gunnar Stockton with a 61-yard touchdown pass to the freshman, Craig Dandridge. Stockton, 10 of 13, 147 yards in the air, as Georgia also ran for 254 yards on the ground. Chancey Bowens had three touchdown runs. It has just gone final in Fayetteville as number two Georgia beats Arkansas 45-17. They're now 3-0 on the season, 1-0 in the SEC. Number 14, Penn State at home against the Bulls of Buffalo. This one, a rout as Penn State clock winding down. It is now over in Happy Valley. Rocco Becht, 212 yards passing, two touchdowns. Quinton Martin Jr., 100 yards on the ground. Penn State ran for 304 yards and five combined touchdowns as the Nittany Lions win it 55-13 over Buffalo, as Penn State now 3-0 on this season. Elsewhere around the top 25, getting ready to kick off in just a few minutes, it'll be number 19 Michigan taking on UTEP. Michigan 2-0 on the season now. Final non-conference game for Michigan after beating a win last week over Oklahoma. They'll get Iowa next Saturday to start off Big Ten play. In Salt Lake City, number 17, Utah, 2-0 on this season. They play host to Utah State, who is winless. Number 23, Louisville, playing host to number 16, SMU, in a top 25 matchup. SMU 2-0 on this season. Louisville 1-1 after losing to Ole Miss in their season opener, 41-38. About to get underway in New Jersey. Rutgers 0-2 on this season. A 19.5-point underdog at home to number 12, USC. Also getting ready to get underway in College Station. Number 9, Texas A&M starts off their SEC play against Kentucky, who is 1-1. Later on this afternoon in Bloomington, 4 o'clock Eastern, number 4, Indiana, taking on Western Kentucky. Kinnick Stadium, number 18, Iowa, host Northern Iowa. Later on tonight in Columbia, number 20, Missouri, takes on Troy. 7:30 Eastern in South Bend. A few years ago, this was a big-time matchup. Michigan State, number 3, Notre Dame. Well, Notre Dame 2-0 on this season, a 28.5-point home favorite. Later on tonight, we've been talking about it, 7:30 Eastern, top 10 matchup in the SEC. Number 8, Ole Miss, taking on number 7, LSU, in the return of Lane Kiffin to Oxford. Elsewhere around college football on this Saturday, 6 minutes to go, fourth quarter, as they are playing overseas, Kansas and Arizona State. Arizona State with a 24-14 lead. They're in a weather delay, Clemson and North Carolina. Bill Belichick's Tar Heels 2-0 on this season. Clemson and Dabo Sweeney 1-1. And so far, it has not been a good game for Clemson. They trail it 17-15 this game in the third quarter. But again, they've been in a weather delay down at Clemson for about 45 minutes when they resume, North Carolina with the football and a two-point lead. 2.5 minutes to go, fourth quarter. Texas State leads North Texas 49-35. 4 minutes to go, fourth quarter at Camp Randall Stadium in Madison, Wisconsin, blowing out Eastern Michigan 48-10. They've started the fourth quarter in Nashville. NC State with a 24-21 lead over Vanderbilt. Also in the second quarter, Illinois taking on Southern Illinois 28-10. They've got the lead as they are just about to go into the half. So you are caught up on everything happening around college football on this Saturday. When we come back from the Progressive Insurance Studios, we'll dive deeper into this matchup. Number 10, Alabama, playing host to Florida State. I'm Tim Cates, and you're listening to Compass Media Networks, your home for NCAA football.
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5: Tim Cates back from the Progressive Insurance Studios in Los Angeles. It's number 10, Alabama, taking on Florida State in a clash between two programs that have combined for 21 national championships between the two. This will be the seventh head-to-head meeting between the Tide and Seminoles. Alabama leads the all-time series, while Florida State owns the most recent victory, winning at home last year 31-17. After the game, Alabama recovered, winning 10 of its next 11 games, reaching the SEC championship and the college football playoffs. Florida State, meanwhile, started 3-0 before losing 7 of its final 9, missing a bowl game for the second consecutive season. The Alabama Crimson Tide, 2-0 on the year, ranked number 10 in the country. Kalen DeBoer's team, after opening the season with a 48-10 win over East Carolina, traveled to Kentucky last week, trailed to the Wildcats at the half before scoring 32 unanswered points and rolling their way to a 45-17 victory. Coach DeBoer.
6: To have a game that was close and even us being behind at halftime and not just win, but put the game away the way we did in the second half, I think is something I'm proud of our team about. We've had some games where we've run away with it, but maybe not the ones where we're in the fight, you know, as long as we were there up until the end of the first half.
5: Alabama offense led by sophomore quarterback Keelan Russell. They have a run game that averages 191 yards on the ground through the first two games. Daniel Hill has waited his turn. The junior, now the featured back, 22 carries the first two games, 151 yards, and three touchdowns. Coach DeBoer.
6: He's earned every carry he's gotten. He's worked hard for it. So I'm excited. I'm happy for his success because he's worked and stayed the course and could have got down a year ago, back this year, doing the things. And you can show it. You can see, I mean, he's one of the guys that's improved the greatest, one of the most on the football team.
5: The Florida State Seminoles, 1-1 on this season. Mike Norvell's team opened the season with a victory over New Mexico State. Follow that up, though, with a disappointing 27-24 home loss to number 19 SMU.
7: Yeah, we had a disappointing result, last Monday night.

0: 16 starters, including six on offense. Florida State's offense led by senior Ashton Daniels. After stops at Stanford and Auburn, he's now the starting quarterback for the Seminoles. Coach Mike Norvell.
1: I was really pleased with Ashton and how he went about last week, the ownership he takes into things that he can control. And, I think he's done a really nice job in the last week of that, plus everything he's done since he's been here to be able to earn that opportunity.
0: Florida State's run game, a big threat. The legs of Ashton Daniels, along with sophomore running back Usman Cromo, the Seminoles averaged 208 yards on the ground per game. On the perimeter, Deuce Robinson, an all-ACC wideout last season, a big-time threat. The biggest question for Florida State's offense, though, can they generate enough explosive plays against Alabama's defense? Coach Norvell.
1: We have to maintain balance. It's a game that it's not going to be one of those, the 3 yards in a cloud of dust type of game. You're going to have some explosive plays. You're also going to be able to, on the flip side of it, you can't sit back and drop back every rep in this game. Big part of our focus as we go in is make sure we're putting our players in a great position to be successful. And when you get your one-on-one, whether it's in a run block, whether it's in a pass protection, a route, being able to locate a throw, I mean, we got to go make it happen.
0: The Seminoles arrive in Tuscaloosa with plenty of external pressure on head coach Mike Norvell. The athletic director, Michael Alford, let go on Monday amid growing concerns surrounding the direction of this program.
1: It's a crazy world in college athletics, and I definitely appreciate the relationships and the people that you get to do it with. And so everybody's going to pick up slack a little bit in certain areas, but we're going to move forward with all focus into this week, and you make sure we're getting the job done.
0: Well, it's Alabama and Florida State. Since their meeting a year ago, both programs going in opposite directions. The Tide certainly remember what happened last year in Tallahassee. Coach DeBoer.
2: I know there's a lot of guys, including our staff, and that certainly know what it felt like last year walking off that football field. It's the most important game of the season right now because it's the next one. But there's certainly some guys I know that remember how it felt.
0: Should be a good one. When we return, we'll head back out to Bryant Denny Stadium as Chris and Baldy will get you the keys to the game. I'm Tim Cates, and this is NCAA Football on Compass Media Networks.
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3: 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Although we have seen sunshine and, you know, just a little cloud cover. The heat is still with us, although it's maybe gone down a couple of degrees, but there is lightning in the area. And every time, just to set the scene for you, the stadium's about half full, three-quarters full right now. But every time there is a lightning strike within 8 miles, the PA announcer comes on and makes that call and says there has been a lightning strike. And you hear, there's probably about 50,000 people here now. They're just groan all in unison. Because then it's going to be 30 minutes from the last lightning strike before we get to the 30-minute warm-up. Mm-hmm. So we're still at least an hour away from the start of this game. We are going to stay with you, though. Tim Cates is back in our L.A. studios. He'll get you up to date on everything going on in college football. And then we'll keep coming back here, give you an update. And Brian and I will be discussing various topics, including NFL games throughout the course of tomorrow. If this game ends before 1 o'clock Eastern tomorrow, we hope to be in Atlanta to do the Falcons and the Carolina Panthers. But let's get to this one. Okay. Florida State and Alabama. Alabama, the number 10 team in the country. These teams met last year, and it snapped Alabama's streak of 23 straight season-opening victories. It was Bama's first non-conference road loss since 2003. That's a little bit of revenge right now. Alabama, number 10 of the country. Their offense looked like it really got going in the second half against Kentucky, against a shaky defensive unit for Florida State. Brian, let's get your keys to the game. What are you focusing on this one?
4: Yeah, I mean, I think for Florida State, you got to figure out, because they were not good offensively a week ago in the loss to SMU. They got four turnovers in that game. They didn't turn it into any points. I feel like this offense, you know, they've got two big wide receivers. I mean, Deuce Robinson is 6'6", and you look at, you know, Trayshon Gelce and Terrion Mallory, they're 6'5", 6'6". Like, they got to get the ball to their wide receivers. I thought they really struggled to do that last year. Deuce Robinson is an NFL player. He's not fast, but he's got a big body. I feel like the quarterback, Ashton Daniels, who has a lot of experience playing at Stanford, playing four games at Auburn a year ago, the quarterback here, he's got to play big. He likes to run the ball a lot, but he's got to get the ball to his wide receivers in this game. They need some big chunk plays to give this offense some juice right now.
3: Well, Daniels was a grad transfer. He played four seasons at Stanford, and then he played at Auburn. So he was part of this rivalry. He played in the Iron Bowl last year, and he was 18 of 39, 259 yards, a touchdown, an interception, but he had 23 carries for 108 yards. Bama came back and won that game, beat him 27-20 in Auburn, but you know, you look at 108 yards on the ground, Ashton Daniels is going to have to provide that threat to keep this Alabama defense off balance.
4: Well, he ran for 1,498 yards as a starter. Like, he's a runner. They call his number a lot. It's not scrambles. It's designed quarterback runs. They run a real read option type offense of his. And I think that they have been good when they've gotten down to the red zone. They're 8-for-8 in the red zone so far this year in their two games. And so they got to convert when they get down there this year. Now, they're going up against a secondary in Alabama that might be the most talented in the NFL. You look at Dejon Lee. Like, you watch him, he's 6'4" corner. He can press. You look at Zabian Brown on the other side. He's 6'2.5". I watch those guys warm up. They look like the back line of an NBA team. Like, and they're tall, lean, and long.
3: Yeah, and you said NFL, because I think that's a Freudian slip, because it is like an NFL defense.
4: Yeah. Well, they play a lot of press coverage. They challenge you at the line of scrimmage. That's something that Nick Saban said they needed to do more of here under Kalen DeBoer. And they have really kind of changed their approach. That's not what Kalen DeBoer did at Washington when he took his team, his Husky team, to the national championship game a couple of years ago.
3: Well, last week against Kentucky, after the game started, Keelan Russell threw that pick six where he's standing on his goal line, and basically a lineman jumped up in front of him and just stole the ball and went in for the touchdown. But it was the defense that answered back, and it was Luke Metz, who, the middle linebacker, 34-yard pick six. He's the green dot guy. He's the quarterback of that defense, and he set the tone last week against Kentucky, answering back after that defensive score by Kentucky.
4: No doubt. And, you know, he's got a player next to him in Caleb Woodson, who transferred in. I mean, this whole front seven has all kind of transferred in, and they've really kind of learned the system. Of the guys up front are very good players. They have a great pass rusher that's got – I mean, just watched him warm up, just watched and study his movement. But Yanze Pierre is a guy we're going to talk about today. He had 8 sacks a year ago, but he's got a real chance. He's on any NFL scouts board right there. I talked to some scouts from Jacksonville down there watching him pregame warm up. There's a guy that we're probably going to talk about a little bit once we do kick this off. And I don't know. I'm just looking at the sun coming down in the stadium right now.
3: Yeah, it's bright
4: brilliant
3: sunshine.
4: It's
3: bright sunshine right now. You mentioned Yanze Pierre. He's a senior out of Alabama.
4: Yeah.
3: He's a local kid.
4: Ufala, Alabama.
3: Ufala, Alabama. He had a pick six this year already, 27-yard pick six. He had 8 sacks last year. And you're right. You walk around the press box. You walk around the field. You see guys with golf shirts with NFL logos on them all over the place because this is the place to be when you want to find those guys. You know, we talked about the drama of the head coaches. Kalen DeBoer's in his third season. He had a great a couple of years at Washington, got them knocking on the door of a national title. He came in here replacing Nick Saban, and the interesting thing about that is that Mike Norvell, we talked about this in the open,
4: yes.
3: Norvell, who had a great year a few years ago with Florida State, had everybody talking that maybe he would replace Nick Saban, coming off successful years at Fresno State, and it cost them a lot of money to do that, to keep him at Florida State. And now Norvell on the hot seat, because even after upsetting Alabama in the opener last year, they won just 4 games after that, 2 really disappointing seasons, fired their athletic director this week. There's a lot of people saying that Norvell is on that hot seat. Jimbo Fisher, who had such great success at Florida State over the years, left for the Texas A&M job. They're talking about him coming back. The problem is that Florida State would have to shell out almost $45 million to buy out Mike Norvell if they do it this year or the end of next season. But interesting how he was almost the Alabama head coach. At least that was the rumor back then.
4: The people I talked to this week, Chris, is there's just donor fatigue at Florida State after Jimbo Fisher and now Mike Norvell struggling. And especially after the way that they performed a week ago against SMU. Like, I don't think those alumni want to just shell out big money to get another coach. And so that's kind of the issue. Like, maybe they would like to make a move, but at the same time, I don't know if they can afford to make that move.
3: Well, we've got lots to talk about. Again, we're in a weather delay, even though it is bright and sunny. Maybe that's a good thing, because maybe the storms are moving out.
4: Yeah.
3: We'll get a little reset on things. 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That's the show today. Yapping from Tuscaloosa till we get the kickoff. 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
3: 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Back with you as we are in a weather delay in Tuscaloosa. We'll get back out to Baldy and Chris Carino coming up in just a little bit. Lightning strikes outside the stadium. Every time a lightning strikes within 8 miles of the stadium, they reset the 30-minute clock. So hopefully the weather system will blow through, as the guys have been talking about. It is sunshine above the stadium there in Tuscaloosa. It hasn't rained in over an hour. But still, in the vicinity, there is that weather threat. So in the meantime, we'll get you caught up on what's happening around a very busy Saturday in college football. Officially week four, but for many schools, week three of the 2026 season. Top 25 action, they're underway in New Jersey. Big Ten opener for Rutgers and number 12 USC. The Trojans, a heavy 21-point favorite when it was all said and done going into kickoff. And right now, they have had their hands full. Opening drive, Jade Maiava just 3 of 7 passing as they go down the field and settle for a field goal to take a 3-0 lead. But Rutgers has just thrown an interception. The USC defense taking over and giving it now to Jade Maiava inside Rutgers territory. USC leads Rutgers 3-0, 8.5 minutes to go in the first quarter. 5 minutes to go, first quarter, in a top 25 battle in the ACC. Number 23, Louisville, playing host to number 16, SMU. The Louisville Cardinals answer right back after an opening drive touchdown by the Mustangs. The Cardinal comeback, 12 plays, 75 yards. A 1-yard touchdown run, extra point was good. And we are tied at 7 with 5 minutes to go in the first quarter. 6 minutes to go, first quarter, in Salt Lake City. Number 17, Utah, 2-0 on this season, taking on winless Utah State. On paper, this is a mismatch, and so far it has been. Devin Dampure, 5 of 8 passing, 82 yards, including a touchdown pass.
15: Utah leads it 7-0 with the ball and looking to knock on the door right now into the end zone and take a 2-touchdown lead. 6 minutes to go, first quarter in College Station. Number 9, Texas A&M, 2-0 on the season in their SEC opener, taking on the Kentucky Wildcats, who are 1-1 and 0-1 in conference play. Both teams have had the football once. Texas A&M with the ball now. Their second possession at midfield. Marcel Reed, 4-6 passing for 31 yards. Texas A&M holding Kentucky to just 14 yards on their opening drive. So Texas A&M with the football, no score midway through the first quarter. Earlier in the top 25, we already got three finals, including in Happy Valley, number 14, Penn State blew out Buffalo 55-13. Penn State outgained them 573 yards to 173 yards. Rocco Beck, the transfer from Iowa State, 212 yards passing, 2 touchdowns. Quinton Moore Jr., 10 carries, 100 yards. Penn State ran for 304 yards on the ground. At least they kept the clock moving and keeping this one a 55-13 win as Penn State now 3-0 under Matt Campbell. In Columbus, number 6, Ohio State with the beatdown over Kent State, 59-3. At least Ryan Day called off the dogs at the half. Julian Saint, 241 yards passing, 2 touchdowns. Jacoby Jackson, 2 rushing touchdowns as the Buckeyes improve on the season now to 2-1-1. They'll have Illinois next Saturday in Big Ten play. In Arkansas, Fayetteville to be exact, number 2 Georgia taking on the Arkansas Bulldogs earlier today, and it was all Georgia.
16: Gunner, gonna fake, drop, look, look, wants to throw long down the middle. Craig Dandridge has it at the 25, the 20, 15, 10, 5, touchdown, Craig Dandridge! The freshman sensation on a strike from Gunner Stockton. And the Dogs, a 61-yard score.
15: Georgia Radio Network at the call. All Bulldogs over the Razorbacks in this one. 45-17, your final. Gunner Stockton, 147 yards and a touchdown. He didn't play more than a quarter and a half. Georgia starts now 3-0 for the 12th straight season. They are now 7-0 at Arkansas since joining the SEC back in 1992. A couple of games in the top 25 that are just about to kick off at Kinnick Stadium. Number 18, Iowa, 2-0 on the season, taking on Northern Iowa. And in Bloomington, number 4, Indiana, they got Western Kentucky. This game could have a running clock in the fourth quarter or a shortened clock if the Hoosiers do what they're expected to do in their final non-conference game. Later on, 7 o'clock Eastern in Columbia, number 20, Missouri, taking on Troy. In South Bend, 7:30 Eastern, number 3, Notre Dame and Michigan State. Both teams undefeated to start this season. The Irish, though, a 4-touchdown favorite. In Oxford, 7:30 Eastern kickoff, number 8, Ole Miss, 2-0, playing up against number 7, LSU, who is 2-0. And in comes Lane Kiffin and the Tigers. The fans are ready for the return of Lane, who left Ole Miss during the college football playoffs less than a year ago. Later on tonight, Colorado State, 2-0 under Jim Mora, playing host to number 11 BYU, who is also 2-0 on this season. In Norman tonight, a big one. You wouldn't have thunk it a couple years ago. Number 24, Oklahoma, taking on New Mexico. New Mexico is 2-0. They got a really good head coach in Jason Eck. 9 wins a year ago. And leading up to this matchup, Jason Eck said they know they got their hands full against the Blue Blood.
17: They're going to be a challenge. You know, we're definitely stepping up in class. It's kind of like we've you know, been going to like fast food restaurants to eat. Now all of a sudden we got an invite to the nicest steakhouse in town, and you're checking your wallet to make sure you have enough to cover it, because you don't want to be embarrassed, because this certainly is a team that can embarrass you if you're not ready to go.
15: I think they're going to be ready to go. Jason Eck, one of the good coaches in college football, he won't be at New Mexico much longer. They are 2-0 to start the season. Again, 9 wins a year ago. And they get a number 24 Oklahoma team fresh off a loss to Michigan a week ago. Later on tonight, the Duke's Mayo Classic in Charlottesville. In Charlotte, it is number 25 Virginia and West Virginia. Both teams 2-0 on the season. Well, that's a look around college football and the top 25 on this Saturday. Again, we're in a weather delay in Tuscaloosa, waiting for the lightning strikes to stop. Please stop! As we are getting ready for Florida State and number 10 Alabama. When we come back, We'll head back out to Tuscaloosa, Chris Carino, and Brian Baldinger. I'm Tim Cates. 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
3: We've got bright sunshine. We've got heat. We're in Tuscaloosa, Alabama, getting set for Alabama, Florida State. The thing we don't have right now are players on the field because we're still in a lightning delay. Again, when there's lightning within 8 miles, they set the clock to 30 minutes and have a little break. And now what we're being told right now is kickoff currently set for about 4:15 Central Time. So 5:15 Eastern Time, 4:15 Central Time, which would be about an hour and 45-minute delay.
4: Yeah.
3: And, Brian, it's going to bleed into now probably the start of the Ole Miss-LSU game, which is the other game that everybody's talking about. We've got Lane Kiffin, the former head coach at Ole Miss. You know, last year his team was on their way to the college football playoff, had a chance at a national title, but LSU came calling, his dream job where he always wanted to go, and they said, no, we need you now.
4: Mm-hmm.
3: And he left his team. He left his assistant to run things, his coordinator to run things. And now, as only good drama can happen in sports, is we get Lane Kiffin going there in week three of the college football season.
4: Chris, in sports, we love a villain. And right now, Lane Kiffin is the ultimate villain. And Nick Saban said it all week. Like, when he goes back to Oxford, Mississippi tonight, he's going to be the most hated, reviled. Like, nobody is going to say a good word about him. But I think he's okay with all of it. I think he embraces it.
3: Yeah.
4: And I think it takes the pressure off all the team. He'll take all of the heat. The big thing is, can he get his team ready to play? Because Nick Saban went through this when he left LSU to come to Alabama. And then he came back to go up against LSU. And they did the same thing in Baton Rouge to Nick Saban. And they never forgave him. And so, look, this is going to go on, but this is week three in college football. This is a big matchup. Two good quarterbacks, two good programs. This is kind of what you want to see on a Saturday night. You know, college football.
3: It would be a heated rivalry without the Lane Kiffin stuff, and you've got number 7 against number 8. So not only is this, you know, Lane Kiffin is going to get all the attention right now, but this is a huge game in terms of the SEC, in terms of setting up who's going to go to the college football playoff. As they make the announcement right now that we're outside the lightning window right now, and a little roar is going up.
4: We're going to have football today.
3: A lot of the folks in Florida State was off to our right. They've been in their seats the whole time in the bacon and the sunshine. But they're from Florida. They're used to it. But, yeah, getting back to the Lane Kiffin stuff, remember also you talk about him embracing being the heel. You know, wrestling always had heels. Yeah. And Lane Kiffin embraces being the heel sometimes. And that's what you've got to do sometimes to be a lightning rod for your program. He was going to bring in guys who were in NFL training camps. Mm-hmm. And then there were all kinds of legal issues.
4: Yes.
3: And so there's always going to be that thing. I thought what was really interesting is that so they showed up yesterday to a walkthrough in the stadium there in Oxford.
4: Yes.
3: You know, LSU comes in. And Lane Kiffin invited all the band and all like a bunch of boosters, like fans and students from Ole Miss to come and watch the walkthrough because he wanted his team to feel the venom that they're going to feel when they walk into the stadium tonight in Oxford.
4: You know, that's so much of coaching. It's just being a psychologist and playing those kind of games, playing those head games, and understanding what's at stake and getting his players ready for it and getting them prepared for what they're going to feel out there on the field.
3: I think, though, the people at Ole Miss should have known what he was doing.
4: Yeah,
3: and maybe gone and just or gone and cheered.
4: Yes.
3: And make them walk in and be, wait a minute, that guy was cheering me yesterday. Now we're going crazy. It's got to be, and Nick Saban went through this when he went from LSU to Alabama, and he went to LSU for the first time. He talked about it in game day today, where the you know, how all of a sudden you went to a place where you, for so many years, were beloved.
4: Yes.
3: And you felt so much love when you walked in the stadium. And then you walk in and you're the bad guy. I mean, it's just got to be. Again, you can put on whatever brave face, say you enjoy being the heel, but you know, think of Lane Kiffin walking into that stadium where they just adored him. I mean, he brought Ole Miss back, right? And he got them going, got them excited again. And to just think when you're going to walk in there and all those people that adored you are now going to hate you and boo you and scream at you.
4: Nah, you know, I just think about, we were just talking about the Giants and Jackson Dart, who played for Lane Kiffin at Ole Miss and, you know, really, really helped develop a player like that. Like, Lane is a great coach. He's a great football coach. He's got a very innovative mind. He's excellent with quarterbacks, always has been. His father taught him defense, the great Monty Kiffin, and all the things that he did at Tampa and in the NFL. So he really has been around the game his whole life. And he's been around great coaches his whole life. Nick Saban was one of his coaches. And so I think he's taken all of that, and he's really taken pieces from everybody. So he understands the psychology of this whole thing, but like, he brought a lot of this on. With his exit from Ole Miss.
3: What do you make of that? He got called by LSU. It's in the middle of his team going for a national championship. I know LSU wants him to get started and say, we don't want to give up a season. We got to get you recruiting. But, you know, winning, being with a team and building a team and then getting to a point where you have a chance to win a national championship, like, it seems to me that's what it's about. That's why you do all this.
4: And you literally walk out on your team.
3: Yeah.
4: That's the worst part. The worst part is the 100 kids in that program that he just left without really, I mean, they know what the reason is, but it happens around college football right now. You recruit these kids out of the living room as a 17-year-old, 18-year-old, and the parents, and tell them we're going to give them an education, and then you leave. You know, like, it's not a good feeling for those kids.
3: No, and it's kind of a little state we have with college football right now, and even college sports, any sport right now, is being able to move. And guys used to say, well, now you got the transfer portal, and you used to have to sit out a year, and they would say, well, coaches can go anytime they want, why can't we go?
4: Yeah, there's no rules.
3: There's got to be some middle ground. Maybe, like, if your coach leaves, then you can leave. Otherwise, you've got to maybe sit out a year before you can play. There's got to be, you know, you'd ideally like the fans, the programs, the coaches to have some kind of continuity from year to year.
4: I feel like it has to be more than just winning a championship. There's benefits to being a great coach and developing young men, boys into men, and that whole process of 5 years in a program and what you can do to somebody. I saw where Nick Saban took a guy like Will Anderson when he was a freshman at Alabama and what he looked like then and what he looks like now. There was a young boy, Will Anderson, at age 17. He's a real man and a dominant player in the NFL. Like, that's, you want to see kids mature in progress and progress like that through their tenure at a program.
3: Yeah, and you'd like to see these kids. And I understand. I mean, listen, you went to Duke. I went to Fordham University. It's part of our identity. Mm-hmm. When we grow up and you become adults, you become 50 and 60 years old, you still bond with alumni, you bond with classmates. Yeah. In business, you connect with people who are alums. They know your experience, yes, what you went through, and they'll trust you with certain things. That sign of, I think, is what you need to get back to and convince some of the kids. Like, I get it. Some kids come from situations where they need the money, and yeah, it's the last time they're going to be able to make money playing, and let them get as much as they can. But there's also something to building that alumni relationship and say, all right, I am a Florida State alum. I am an Alabama guy. Some of these guys go to four schools in 4 years.
4: Yeah.
3: Who do they belong to? You know, what's their connection once the whistles are gone and once the ball is put away? What are they doing for the rest of their lives? They're getting an education. You'll love to have that alumni connection.
4: You know what, Chris? In the last couple of years, I did the Hula Bowl, the All-American Bowl, the Senior Bowl, and these kids are wearing decals from all the schools that they've been to. And, like, you know, some of these kids got four decals. You know, we got kids in this program today, you know, that got a bunch of different decals from different schools.
3: Yeah. But when you look around, there'll be 100,000 people in here in Tuscaloosa. They just want to have a winning team in the Crimson. And they'll show up, and it's a game day. It's just an event. And as long as they don't mess that up, college sports will be okay.
4: Roll tide.
3: All right, coming up, Tim Cates will chat with Compass analyst Chad Brown. That's going to happen next here on Compass Media, Progressive Insurance Studios in L.A. There's 53 minutes on the clock here in Tuscaloosa, getting set for Florida State and Alabama. 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
3: Tim Kaine's back inside our Los Angeles studios as we are in a weather delay in Tuscaloosa. We'll go back out there in just a little bit as we are looking at a scheduled kickoff at 2:15 Pacific, 4:15 Central, 5:15 Eastern. For all those listening right here on Compass Media Networks, as there was lightning in the area, it looks like that storm system has blown through. It is still hot and humid in Tuscaloosa, and we'll check back in with Chris Carino and Brian Baldinger in just a little bit. We'll get you a college football scoreboard as well. Update y'all the top 25 games coming up and happening right now on this Saturday in college football. But a pleasure now to bring in one of the voices of college football on Fox. You'll hear him right here on Compass Media Networks coming up in a couple of weeks. Also the co-host of the Petros and Money Show on AM 570 LA Sports right here in Los Angeles, which is airing this game today between Florida State and Alabama. The one and only Petros Papadakis now joins us as we are in a weather delay in Tuscaloosa. P, how you doing?
14: Hey, I'm doing all right. Good afternoon to everybody across the college football world. And there's nothing worse than getting all riled up and lathered up for a college football game, whether you're playing or announcing or you're a fan or whatever, and you run into a lightning delay. Everybody starts to freak out and act like they're Dallas Rains or some famous weatherman. It is kind of frustrating, so I feel your pain, but it's good to know that they have a kickoff time coming for you guys soon.
3: Petros, you played at a blue blood at USC. These are two programs, Florida State and Alabama, that have won a lot of national championships, 21 between the two, most of them by Alabama, of course. And now you look at Florida State, Mike Norvell is on the hot seat. We're hearing Jimbo Fisher's name circling around the program. They fired their athletic director earlier in the week. Florida State football, what do you think of it right now in the current landscape of college football, where they're at in the ACC, and how they can compete on a year-to-year basis down there?
14: Well, I mean, you think about the ACC and where their power points are. And obviously Clemson carried them for a long time as kind of a mock SEC-style school. But Miami and Florida State need to be like they were when we were kids for the ACC to have some teeth. And Miami is now finally holding up that end of the bargain under Mario Cristobal. But it's not happening at Florida State. Of course, a couple of years back, they had the undefeated season and Kirk Herbstreit and his dog and all that stuff happened. But it's an interesting situation because they haven't been great in a long time. And it's almost like people don't remember the Chris Wanky, Peter Warwick, Amp Lee, Warwick Dunn, Charlie Ward. I mean, that was a college football spotlight. It was a mecca, and it's just not the same. Now, they thought they had the right guy, and they paid him a lot of money in Mike Norvell, and it's not working out. And they just fired the AD, Mike Alford, who's the guy that actually gave me my first radio job. He was an assistant AD at USC many years ago. So they fired him. So the next AD is going to be set up to fire Mike Norvell. Mm-hmm. And it's just kind of sad that they don't have, I don't know if Jimbo Fisher is going to fix it. I mean, now I hear Rutgers is playing right now, only down 3 to USC in the second quarter. And they're talking about how Brian Kelly is interested in the Rutgers job. But Brian Kelly is broadcasting for CBS, a sports network, this year. And Jimbo Fisher, it shouldn't be talked about until the end of the year, until they actually fire their coach. And this is kind of what happened last year in college football, if you remember, when James Franklin was fired. And then all of a sudden it became a huge who's going to go to Penn State. Everybody started getting a deal here and there, and it ended up being crazy. Matt Rule, the Nebraska coach, got a huge extension, and then automatically started losing games after that happened. So it looks like we're dealing with a little bit of history repeating in that regard.
12: Petros Papadakis is with us here on Compass Media Networks as we're in a weather delay between number 10 Alabama and Florida State. Petros will be on the call tonight on Fox for San Jose State and Fresno State. You'll hear Petros here right here on Compass Media Networks coming up in a few weeks. RIP. On the flip side, Kalen DeBoer, you go way back with him when he was the head coach at Fresno State back in 2020 and has risen now to be the head coach at Alabama. When he took over for Nick Saban, it was rough that first year, but now here in year three, kind of feels like he's fit in Tuscaloosa.
14: Yeah, who will ever say that he was as great as Nick Saban or did anything like Nick Saban? And it's almost impossible to replace a coach like that in a place like that. And I admire Kalen DeBoer for doing it. I really, really had a lot of respect for him at Fresno and then moving on to Washington. And he's a really impressive guy, his play caller, his offensive line kind of centric background, and the fact that he came from a small school and worked hard and won championships and really kind of climbed, as opposed to a guy like Sark or Lane Kiffin, who had a different path to where they are. So I have a great deal of respect for him. And I think that overall, he's doing a great job, but it's almost an impossible task. And you have to make it your own. You can't try to be Nick Saban. You can't feather your hair or do anything like that. I'm a little worried because, like, it's good to see people lose weight, but man, he is really skinny, compared to how he was, when I knew him in Fresno when he was eating those tri-tip sandwiches or whatever. But I'm happy for him. I hope it continues to work out. I mean, you're talking about how he settled in and all that, and that's the basis of the question, and you're right. Everybody feels good about it. But when you look at Twitter or something at halftime of the Kentucky game, they were ready to come run him out of town. Yeah. So it never ends for these guys. And he's got a really hard task in Tuscaloosa because they don't have the money and the resources like their opponents do now in the modern NIL days of college football. And then the other part of it is they don't have Nick Saban.
12: Yeah.
14: So those two things, make it a little bit different, and the expectations a little bit different. But it'll be fun to see how it plays out all year.
12: We are in a weather delay waiting for Florida State and number 10 Alabama to kick off. We're looking at about 45 minutes away from this game finally getting underway in Tuscaloosa. Meanwhile, tonight, Petros, in Oxford, it's a big one in the SEC. 2-0 Ole Miss takes on 2-0 LSU, both top 10 teams. But everybody wants to talk about, and the only thing to talk about in this game, is Lane Kiffin making his return to Oxford. You know Lane going back many years when he was on the West Coast coaching, whether it was the Raiders or USC. Lane's the villain, and he loves that role, doesn't he?
14: Yeah, he's become a real agent of chaos. And he always has been that way. He is very cocky. He likes to upset people. He likes to rub people the wrong way. He's a great play caller, but at the same time, everywhere he's been, he's burned bridges and made it difficult. So I don't know how this situation at LSU is going to play itself out, but I can't see it ending well because nowhere Lane Kiffin has ever been has ended well. He's basically not welcome anywhere he's been.
12: Right.
14: L.A., with the USC, with the Raiders, the Tennessee situation, obviously. I guess he could go back to Boca at FAU, and they'll show him some love. But some people think LSU is the best team in the country. We'll find out. But I think those players, the personal betrayal that those players felt, I think we might feel that a little bit in this football game tonight. I also think that that's dangerous. Yeah, you can't play with your emotions on that kind of hateful level, the level that he seems to generate. And I guess he feels like this is his best way to get attention, and this is the only way he can get consistent attention, is by being, as you referred to, Tim, as a villain or an agent of chaos. But it certainly makes the sport fun and interesting. He tried to wreck the off season, but it's a little bit more palatable when we have the games week in and week out, and it's not just the BS coming out of his mouth. We can actually watch football and judge it that way. So, and that is what interests me a lot about a lot of these SEC coaches in particular. We saw it with Auburn and Florida this week, the guys talking back and forth and trying to be performative and show out for their fan base and all that. And it's so funny to watch it happen because none of it really matters. The results on the field matter, and they tell the tale about you as a coach, no matter where you're coaching. You could be coaching at Mercyhurst or Alabama or LSU, and your record is basically who you are. So let's get a little deeper into September and October, and we'll have a better gauge of just how great a football coach Lane Kiffin is. But they certainly spent a lot of money, and he's been very, very churlish and insubordinate to anybody who's in a position of power. And I think he enjoys every second of it. And as somebody who likes doing hot yoga, I really resent that he does hot yoga. Yeah, I am somehow lumped in that regard.
12: I know that bothers you. One final thing, Petros, as we're in a weather delay for Florida State and Alabama, kickoff is coming up at 2:15 Pacific, 4:15 Central time, as that game will officially get underway. Tonight in Norman, at number 24, Oklahoma plays host to New Mexico, who is 2-0 on the season. And for those listening in the Midwest thinking, oh, here comes New Mexico, they're 2-0, but we're going to roll over them. Oklahoma's coming off a loss to Michigan a week ago. They're looking to get back on track, but Jason Eck, the head coach at New Mexico, I know you're a big fan of his and what he has done so far at New Mexico and really wherever he's been. He's going to be that next hot head coach for a Power 5 team, isn't he?
14: Yeah, and we'll see how his team performs here. I mean, resurrecting New Mexico football is a little, I mean, no one did the job that Kurt Cignetti did, ever. No one's ever going to do the job that Kurt Cignetti has done. It's the greatest, you know, I don't care what era it is and how much money they have, it's the greatest job anybody's ever done in the history of college football. This, on the other hand, is also very impressive. New Mexico football has been a doormat. Just to give you an idea, I did one of their last games with Bronco Mendenhall as the coach. And they won five games, and they beat a good Washington State team with John Mateer at quarterback. And they won five games, but they're on the field crying and hugging and acting like, you know, the greatest thing ever happened. And Bronco Mendenhall goes to Utah State. Okay, they hire this guy from Idaho. Ho-hum, New Mexico football is going to go back to where they were. Well, last year he won nine games, I think, and they had the greatest season they've ever had in the history of their program. And they did it with a bunch of FCS guys, a lot like Kurt Cignetti, not FCS guys, but James Madison guys. And he brought guys from Idaho, his son, who was the Mountain West Defensive Player of the Year, the Mike Backer, the quarterback who's out all year in this game. He's not going to play in this game. And they've developed depth and a lot of belief at a place that there was none. So obviously he's going to get a bigger job at some point, but I'll be very interested to see. I mean, I expect Oklahoma to win that game, but I'll be very interested to see how New Mexico competes. They don't have their quarterback, Jack Lane. He's out for the year with an elbow problem. They're probably going to play three guys at quarterback, and that's kind of problematic at a place like Oklahoma. So that could be tough for them, but he is a hot coach, and he's an old Wisconsin offensive lineman, so I would probably expect him, if Luke Fickell falters, to be up in Madison next year.
12: Petros, appreciate you jumping on during this weather delay. You'll be on the call for Fox tonight for Fresno State and San Jose State, and looking forward to having you join Compass Media Networks here in a couple of weeks. Thanks for jumping on, P.
14: It's my pleasure, Tim, and thank you for thinking of me and hang in there, everybody, with the rain delay. And like everything, it will pass.
12: Absolutely. There he goes. Petros Papadakis joining us here during this weather delay. We'll take a break, and when we come back, we'll get you caught up on what's happening around college football, the top 25 games. Then we'll head back out to Tuscaloosa, get you an update with Chris Carino and Brian Baldinger as we are scheduled for kickoff in about 35 minutes from Tuscaloosa, looking at a 4:15 p.m. Central Time kickoff between Florida State and Alabama. 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
12: 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We are in a weather delay in Tuscaloosa, though the weather system has blown through. The clock has started after the lightning strikes, and we're going to have football. Brian Denny Stadium, we are about 30 minutes away from this game getting underway, and we cannot wait for number 10 Alabama and Florida State. The Seminoles won this matchup a year ago in Tallahassee. They went on to have a dismal season. Meanwhile, Alabama flipped things around and ran into a really good 2025 season in the SEC in a college football playoffs appearance, looking to flip things around this year with a win against Florida State at home. Let's get you caught up on what's happening around the top 25 in college football on this Saturday. 11 minutes to go, first half. In New Jersey, number 12 USC has opened up a 17-7 lead over Rutgers. They led 3-0, up 10-0 on a King Miller 11-yard touchdown run. Rutgers came back on a 12-play, 75-yard drive, 8 minutes off the clock, and ended with an 11-yard touchdown pass to K.J. Duff. Made it a three-point game, but back came Jade Mayava in the second quarter. A six-play, 75-yard drive, a 52-yard touchdown pass to Corey Sims. Extra point good, and USC leads it right now 17-7. 6.5 minutes to go, first half. Number 23, Louisville, taking on number 16, SMU. The Mustangs undefeated on this season. Louisville with an early score.
0: Eanholtz looks to throw. They're setting up a screen, and then he shakes some pressure, runs to his right, flings it downfield. It's caught at the 2, and a touchdown for LaWayne McCoy.

Utah 2-0 on the season, taking on Utah State, the 0-2 Aggies. Devin Dampier, a touchdown pass. Perficken, a touchdown run, as Utah has a 16-0 lead. Under 5 minutes to go, first half in College Station. Number 9, Texas A&M, taking on the Kentucky Wildcats. Marcel Reed has an interception already thrown in this game, but the Aggies a 7-0 lead on a 2-yard touchdown run from Carson Baker, as Texas A&M up 7-0 over Kentucky with now 4.5 minutes to go in the first half. First half in Ann Arbor at the Big House. Oh boy, number 19 Michigan. Maybe they didn't learn their lesson a few weeks ago against Western Michigan. They needed an extra second back on the clock. They needed an extra play to get a Hail Mary touchdown and a win over Western Michigan. Well, they beat Oklahoma a week ago. Now they're taking on the Miners of UTEP. And UTEP has a 14-7 lead over Michigan in the Big House. Yes, a 45-yard touchdown pass from E.J. Colson. Follow that up with an 18-yard touchdown pass to Lamar Sperling, as UTEP has a 14-7 lead over Michigan with 3.5 minutes to go in this game. Bryce Underwood, 11-14, 111 yards passing, a rushing touchdown for Michigan, their only score of the game. But E.J. Colson Jr. outplaying Bryce Underwood. He's 6-for-6 passing, 82 yards, and the 2 touchdowns. Late first quarter in Iowa City, number 18, Iowa, all over the Panthers of Northern Iowa. They lead it 21-0. Hank Brown, perfect, 10 of 10 passing, 121 yards, and a touchdown in the air. 13 minutes to go, first half in Bloomington. This is an interesting score. Number 4, Indiana, taking on Western Kentucky, the Hilltoppers 0-2. Indiana and Western Kentucky scoreless through one quarter of play. Josh Hoover, 6-7 passing, 42 yards. Brock Glenn, 7-10 passing, 54 yards for the Hilltoppers, who are going toe-to-toe with the defending national champions. That game scoreless with 12 minutes to go in the first half. Elsewhere in college football, the weather delay continues. Clemson and North Carolina waiting this one out. They are late third quarter. North Carolina, a 17-15 lead over Clemson and Dabo Sweeney. This game has been in a weather delay for almost an hour and a half. When they resume, North Carolina with the football, a 2-point lead, and knocking on the door inside the red zone. 8.5 minutes to go in the game. Boston College leads Maine 22-10. 13 minutes to go, fourth quarter in Champaign-Urbana. How about Illinois blowing out Southern Illinois 41-10. Elsewhere, Miami of Ohio leads Cincinnati 21-7 as they've reached the 2-minute warning in the first half. 8 minutes to go, first half in Berkeley. Cal blowing out Wagner 32-7. Elsewhere, 5 minutes to go, first half in Pullman. Washington State and Duquesne all tied up at 7 apiece. They've started the second quarter. Duke and Stanford. This one's for Baldy. He's a Dukie. Duke and Stanford, two brainiac schools. 0-0 as they start the second quarter. Also starting the second quarter in Waco, Baylor a 14-7 lead over Louisiana Tech. Nate Bennett getting the start at quarterback, 5-of-6 for 63 yards. Couple of finals from the top 25 to pass along. Earlier, it was number 14, Penn State, blowing out Buffalo 55-13 in Columbus. Number 6, Ohio State, a 59-3 win over Kent State. Jeremiah Smith, 5 catches, 85 yards. With those 85 yards, he passes Michael Jenkins for the Ohio State career receiving yards leader. In Stillwater, I'll make that Fayetteville, it was Arkansas losing to number 2, Georgia, 45-17. Georgia, by the way, has scored 178 points in their first 3 games, third most ever in SEC history. We are in a weather delay in Tuscaloosa, but we are getting closer to kickoff, scheduled for 4:15 Central. When we come back, we'll head back out, hear from Chris Greeno, Brian Baldinger, as we get you ready for Florida State and number 10, Alabama. I'm Tim Cates. 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
10: Florida State has lost 10 consecutive true road games. That's over 1,000 days and counting without a road win, a streak that includes last year's 5-7 finish and winless on the road in 2024. And the Florida State Seminoles last won a road game in Florida back on November 25th, 2023. So that game in Gainesville. And just now the Florida State team was all lined up around the 20-yard line, and Deuce Robinson, their star wide receiver, was on the goal line, and he throws a ball in the air, and then when it lands, they all jump up in the air like LeBron James does.
11: Okay.
10: When he throws ball up in the air, and then the Alabama fans behind the end zone were all, I couldn't tell, Brian, they were either booing or they were calling Deuce.
11: Yeah,
10: for Deuce Robinson.
11: My guess is they're booing.
10: You're going to go with booze?
11: I'm going with the booze. All right, I know Deuce can sound a little bit like that.
10: But one thing is for sure, if Florida State's going to have a chance today, yes, a guy like Deuce Robinson is going to have a big day for the Seminoles.
11: Well, he's their best weapon in the passing game. And he's a true All-American. He was a first-team All-ACC player a year ago. Like, they need to get the ball to him. I didn't think they did a good job of getting it to him against SMU in their last loss. But he's a guy, he doesn't have great speed. Everybody knows it, but he knows how to use his body. He plays good low post basketball, if you want to like reference LeBron James. You know, he does have those kind of attributes.
10: Brian, you're looking at these teams now. Alabama is out there still warming up. They're doing some, most of the team is in the end zone to our left. And they've got their defensive backs doing a little work against their receivers right now. It's been a lengthy delay. This game was supposed to start at 2:30 local time. It's going to be almost a two-hour delay by the time these teams get going. It's still 95 degrees. It's sunny. How do you get loose? How do you deal if you're your coach trying to deal with a big delay like this?
11: Well, I mean, you have to make sure that the players, A, are ready to play, whatever they need to do. Like, it's a different type of warm-up. They warmed up an hour and a half ago. Now they went in the locker room for an hour. Now they're back on the field. Alabama's still out there. They're still warming up. Florida State went in the locker room. Like, it is heat, so maybe that's what Mike Norvell thinks. That's the right approach. I think Alabama's staying out here to the kickoff right now. They're out there. They're still warming up. Right down the starting offense, you can see Keelan Russell out there taking snaps against the starting defense. They're still getting reps in there right now.
10: Well, this Alabama offense is going to go up against the Florida State defense that allowed 351 yards passing per game over the first two games. Only two teams are worse in the FBS. Can Tony White's defense come up with an answer for this Alabama offense today?
11: Well, if they don't, they're going to get right out of the gym. And so it starts with really stopping a powerful rushing attack of Alabama. Yes, they've got receivers on the outside. They've got a young quarterback in Keelan Russell making his third NFL start. But I feel when I watch guys like Daniel Hill and the rookie E.J. Crowell, they look like NFL running backs to me, Chris. They're 230 pounds. They're powerful. They're built low to the ground. They look like hard guys to tackle. That's where it's going to start for them today.
10: Eight of their nine touchdowns this season for Alabama have come on the ground. Those guys you talked about, Keelan Russell, the quarterback, E.J. Crowell, an interesting player because when you talk to the Alabama people, everybody raves about E.J. Crowell. He's a freshman at Jackson, Alabama. He rushed for two touchdowns. He scored their first touchdown of 2026, compact, 5'11", 224 pounds. And I know when you were watching the tape, he just kind of jumped out at you as well.
11: I'm looking at it right now. I just wrote juice. He brings juice. They say that he ran a 4.3 240 at 224 pounds. Now, I mean, that's a tenth of a second here or there. But, I mean, the guy's got real juice. Like, when he comes through the line of scrimmage, he's a locomotive now. He's built powerful and to the ground. And so his first name is Xavier Crowell. They just call him EJ here. He was the number one running back in the country coming out of high school.
10: And Keelan Russell was the number one recruit in high school sports coming out a couple of years ago, getting his chance now with Alabama as their quarterback. These two teams are blue bloods, right? Florida State's got a long, proud tradition. Alabama, we know their tradition. But it's only the seventh time, all time, that they are facing one another, including last year. This is the second of a back-to-back. Last year, of course, we already talked about Florida State at home, knocked off number 8, Alabama, to upset them. Their first meeting goes back to 1965, Alabama, a shutout, 21-0 right here. Then in 1967, they played in Birmingham, and it was the one tie in the series, Alabama 3-2-1 in the series. They had a game back in 2007 that was vacated because Florida State won that 21-14. It was Nick Saban's very first game as the Alabama head coach, but later on, Florida State would have recruiting violations. Bobby Bowden, his win total would drop from 389 to 377 as a result. So, really, Alabama has only technically lost one of the games in this series, including the season opener last year. It is hot. It's going to be muggy. It is going to be, again, a game where we'll see if Florida State early can hang in there against Alabama. And we'll have some... We're going to pause. How about we do that, Brian?
11: All right.
10: We'll pause here.
11: Well,
10: 10 seconds
11: I'm
10: for
11: good.
10: Station ID.
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10: Mike Norvell in his seventh season as the head coach of Florida State. He's on the hot seat. We'll see if the Seminoles can hang in there against Alabama. The Crimson Tide here in Tuscaloosa. The sun is out. The weather delays are over. The heat and humidity are still around, and so are we. 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
23: 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We are getting closer to kickoff from Tuscaloosa. A long weather delay is about to end as we are about 12 minutes away from kickoff from Bryant-Denny Stadium. We'll get it back out to Chris Carino and Brian Baldinger in just a couple of minutes. Thanks for being with us and going through this weather delay in Tuscaloosa. There was lightning strikes within 8 miles of Bryant-Denny Stadium. Couple of delays, 30-minute resets of the clock, but finally the weather system has blown through and we're going to get underway here shortly between number 10 Alabama and Florida State. Let's get you caught up on what's happening around the top 25 in college football. They're about to go to the half in College Station. Number 9 Texas A&M taking on Kentucky. The Aggies scored first, jumped out to the early 7-0 lead, but back come the Wildcats.
24: A lot of shifting for Kentucky. They end up with Jordan Knox in the backfield to the right of Minchie. Play fake. They're throwing for Boyer. Wide open. Touchdown, Kentucky. They crossed up Texas A&M with all of that motion, and Boyer leaks out from his spot on the left side for an easy catch and a touchdown.
23: Kentucky Radio Network with the call. Kenny Minchie with the 3-yard touchdown pass to Henry Boyer. Extra point good. They are now going to the half. Number 9, Texas A&M and Kentucky all tied up at 7 apiece. 2-minute warning in New Jersey. Number 12, USC taking on Rutgers. It has been a dominant first half for the Trojans. And Jane Mayaba, 8 of 13 passing and a touchdown. King Miller with a touchdown run. Meanwhile, Rutgers offensively, just 147 yards total offense. They got a turnover as well, helping out USC that capitalized to take a 10-0 lead. They now lead it 17-7 with under 2 minutes to go. number 16 SMU on the road taking on number 23 Louisville in a battle in the ACC. 1:15 to go first half. They are all tied up at 14 apiece as SMU jumped out to the early 7-0 lead. 14 unanswered points by the Cardinal. But back came Kevin Jennings to Yamir Knight, a touchdown pass with about 12 minutes to go in the first half to even

0: up to score 14 apiece. Under 2 minutes to go in Salt Lake City, number 17, Utah, all over Utah State, 19-0. Devin Dampier, 14 of 21 for 172 yards and a touchdown. Meanwhile, the Aggies, who are 0-2 on this season, have just 75 yards of total offense. That is it, as Utah up 19-0 at the half. They've reached the half in Ann Arbor. Remember a few minutes ago I told you about Michigan and UTEP? The Miners dug themselves a lead 14-7 over the Wolverines, but that did not last long.
1: Underwood takes the snap, back to pass, looking, delivers over the middle. J.J. Buchanan's got it at the 10, angles to the goal line, and in. Touchdown, Wolverines. J.J. Buchanan, 21 yards. And the Wolverines are a point away from tying this one up.
0: Michigan radio with the call. Bryce Underwood has woken up. There is 21-yard touchdown pass to J.J. Buchanan. 14-17, 150 yards, and the touchdown pass for Underwood. That tied the game at 14. Michigan got the ball back in the final 90 seconds. Didn't have to go far. They get a 49-yard field goal from Trey Butkowski. Good. 17-14, Michigan with 10 unanswered points in the final 5 minutes has a 3-point lead over UTEP, 17-14. 4 minutes to go, first half in Bloomington. Number 4, Indiana. Whew, finally, they've scored. They lead Western Kentucky 7-0. Josh Hoover with a touchdown pass to Davion Chandler from 26 yards out. The only score of the game. It capped off a 12-play, 98-yard drive, almost 6.5 minutes off the clock. And the defending national champion, Indiana Hoosiers, have a 7-0 lead over Western Kentucky. Elsewhere, 11 minutes to go, first half in Iowa City. Number 18, Iowa, just all over Northern Iowa, 28-0. Hank Brown, 2 touchdown passes. Iowa's already run for 130 yards and 2 touchdowns in the first half. Earlier in the top 25, you got a couple of big ones, including Ohio State getting a win outside the top 25. They're still in a weather delay. Clemson and North Carolina. North Carolina, a 17-15 lead. This game has been in a weather delay for almost an hour, 45 minutes, going close to 2 hours already as they are going through it down there at Clemson. Southern Illinois taking on Illinois in Champaign-Urbana. 7 minutes to go, fourth quarter. Illinois up 48-10. Elsewhere, it is Cincinnati trailing Miami of Ohio 28-7. Cal, a 39-7 lead over Wagner with 2 minutes to go in the second quarter. Washington State, they lead Duquesne 14-7. That game about to go to the half. UMass and Stony Hill 13-7. As you're now caught up on all the games happening. Got to get Brian Baldinger's Dukies in here. It is now under 7 minutes to go, first half. Duke has scored. They lead Stanford 7-0. So you are caught up on what's happening around college football on this Saturday. As we are getting ready for a kickoff from Tuscaloosa, let's head back out now to Bryant Denny Stadium. Chris Carino, Brian Baldinger, guys.
2: Thank you, Tim. Good job during this delay getting us all up to date on what's going on around the rest of college football on this Saturday. We had lengthy weather delays. Right now it is bright sunshine. It's hot. It's 95 degrees. The feel like is over 100. But the weather delays that we had the lightning. We really never had. We had a little burst of rain here at one point. Never had the thunderstorms or anything, but they were within 8 miles. That's why they had to have the delay. Right now, Florida State running out of the tunnel to our right with the gold helmets, white jerseys, burgundy pants, burgundy numbers and letters, great looking uniforms on what is a pristine field. It is like a carpet. It's real grass down there. That lush red in the end zones. Classic day here in Tuscaloosa.
3: It's the Crimson Tide, and it's the Noles, and it's college football, and there's so much at stake here. Florida State coming off a disappointing loss to SMU where they had 4 takeaways in that game, Chris. They never scored a point off it, and they ended up losing by a field goal at the very end. And then Alabama, that struggled in the first half a week ago in Lexington, Kentucky, came back after being down 17-13 and blew the

0: doors off Kentucky, looking like a real powerful Alabama team in that second half.
1: And I would imagine the key for Florida State here is don't give up the big plays, because that's what they did against SMU. You talk about the four turnovers. Their defense at times looked really good, getting the ball, taking it away. But too many big plays. SMU hit them with big bulk plays. And Alabama's got some playmakers on that side of the ball that can hit you with big plays. And one of those guys, of course, is one of the best big play players in NCAA football today, Ryan Coleman-Williams. He's got 8 touchdowns of 50 or more yards in 2 years. That's second most in college football during that time.
0: Coming off a big first game of the year against East Carolina, where he had 5 catches and 130 yards. I mean, they lost Jeremy Bernard to the NFL. He's now with the Steelers, and he's expected to step up and be that great next receiver here from Alabama. There's been so many of them. Amari Cooper, Julio Jones, there's been so many. Devontae Smith. They've always seemed like they've got somebody ready to get to that level.
1: And here come the Crimson Tide. You hear the crowd as they run up the middle of the field from left to right across the Alabama Crimson Tide circular logo at midfield. The flag spelling out Alabama as they run through and come into the sideline. And they know what the weather is like down here. Alabama will be on the only shaded side of the field right now, while Florida State on the far side of the field in bright sunshine. Our referee, Kyle Olson, is calling the captains to that circular logo at midfield. It is that script A that is Alabama's logo in a white circle, and that is surrounded by Alabama Crimson Tide in red. As you mentioned, Ryan Coleman-Williams leading the way out there. And we're moments away. Kyle Olson, our referee, will do the coin toss in the sunshine of the heat in Tuscaloosa. The 7th meeting all time between Florida State and Alabama. Maybe Kyle Olson's mic did not survive the lightning storms in the area.
0: Not a lot of people in midfield.
1: We'll have to let you know what happens here. It looks like Florida State has won the toss. And now Kyle is talking to Florida State about what they want to do.
0: There we go.
2: Alabama will receive.
1: All right, so Florida State won the toss. They will defer. Alabama will receive. And we'll see Keelan Russell, the former 5-star recruit out of the state of Texas. He'll make his 3rd career start. His first career start came against East Carolina, went 18 of 30, 256 yards, 342 total yards. He had a TD run, won the job in that battle with Austin Mack in the preseason.
0: They went all the way down to the wire, too. It was really good competition. Keelan Russell taking over for Ty Simpson, who was a 1-year starter here a year ago. And the NFL thought so highly of him that he was the 16th player taken in the NFL draft by the Los Angeles Rams.
1: Despite the fact that they already had a quarterback.
0: Yeah, they had the MVP.
1: Yeah. Well, the opening kickoff between the Alabama Crimson Tide and the Florida State Seminoles, brought to you by NFL Sunday Ticket and YouTube TV. With NFL Sunday Ticket at YouTube TV, you get every game, every Sunday, all in one place, local and national games on YouTube TV. 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Well, my partner here, Brian Baldinger, you know him on the internet, where his Baldy breakdowns, where he breaks down NFL players, and during the draft time, usually you give us a lot of college stuff, but you follow the college game very closely, and what'll be great to hear your perspective doing a college game here today on Compass Media Networks is that you can extrapolate some of these guys and what they may be playing on Sunday going down the road.
0: I talked to a lot of position coaches about some of the players out here today. We'll get into it during the games, but there's some real prospects here on both sides of the ball for both teams.
1: Dejon Lee and Trayshawn Brown are back deep to our left for Alabama. Connor McEnany will kick it off from right to left for Florida State. Runs in, number 93 swings the right leg, and we're finally underway in Tuscaloosa as this one will sail out of the back of the end zone. And we'll see Alabama for the first time, led by Keelan Russell with Daniel Hill at running back. We'll see a lot of Trayshawn Brown and E.J. Crowell. Caleb Edwards and Marshall.

0: Pritchard at tight end with Ryan Coleman-Williams, Latier Brooks, yep, and Rico Scott, wide receivers across the line. Jackson Lloyd, William Sanders. Rayson Delgatti is the center. Michael Carroll at right guard, and the right tackle, Jabin James.
1: Four new starters for that Alabama Crimson Tide offensive line this year.
0: Dalen Hill is behind Russell in a pistol set. The Crimson Tide going left to right. First and 10 of their own 25. The snap, the give to Hill. Jumps over a tackler and barrels his way on the right hash out to the 29. A gain of four on that first down run for Daniel Hill. Up front, you've got the Desir twins.
1: Yes.
0: Darryl Desir and Mandrell Desir with Lyons and Ryland Kennedy. The linebackers, Omar Graham and Chris Jones. Jabril rolls at one corner, and then Quindarius Jones on the other. The safeties are C.J. Richard and Makai Jones, and the rover is Ashlyn Barker. Second and six on their own 29. Russell takes the snap. Flag is thrown. I think he ran out of time.
2: False start. Offense, number 54. 5-yard penalty. Remains second down.
0: And a false start against the right tackle, Jabin James.
1: Jabin James is a fifth-year transfer from Mississippi State. He's from Deerfield Beach in South Florida there. Really, this noise is loud for anybody. He's got to be able to look at the ball and look at your man at the same time and not flinch like that.
0: Well, again, they're in their home stadium with the noise.
1: No.
0: Russell smacks his hands, takes the shotgun snap, fires near side, and it's caught across the 30 out to the 32-yard line by Rico Scott, the wide receiver. Ryland Kennedy made the stop. Scott coming up with the grab. Had five catches last week for 65 yards. That goes for 8 yards. It'll be third and three here for Alabama.
1: They had a touchdown last year against Florida State in that opener. That disappointing loss.
0: Russell out of the gun. Got Crowell to his right. Now they look to the sideline, change the play on third and three for Alabama on the right hash. Russell sends a man in motion as tight end Edwards takes the snap. Gives the handoff to Crowell, runs into a stout Florida State defense that stops him at the 31. They lose a yard. It was Mandrell Desir along with Chris Jones, yep, coming up to make the stop for Florida State, and they'll force Alabama to punt in their first possession.
1: Alabama gave it to the freshman, E.J. Crowell, right there on a little read option play. But Florida State stayed home. They won the line of scrimmage on that play. Excellent job by Desir, and then also Chris Jones coming up there and putting an extra hat on the rookie freshman running back there, Crowell.
0: Jason Lopez is back deep for Florida State. Alex Asparov sends a low spiraling kick and a fair catch made on the left hash of the 28, a 41-yard punt, no return. And Florida State will have their first possession when we get back to play here. Today's presentation of NCAA football on Compass Media Network, sponsored by Progressive Insurance. 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So Ashton Daniels, the quarterback of Florida State, who was the quarterback of Auburn last year when these teams met in the Iron Bowl, an Alabama victory. He's got Usman Kroma to his left, fakes it to him, throws over the middle, and it's caught for a first down for Florida State. Out to the 43-yard line, and it's Deuce Robinson that makes the catch. Xavier Brown with the hit. It's a 15-yard gain, and those were deuces that we just heard, not boos just now.
1: You're right. It's an RPO. It's a run-pass option. Fake it to Kroma right there and throw it to Anderson.
0: Kroma's got two straight 100-yard gains. They're going to pitch it to him left, and he's got room on the left sideline in midfield in Alabama territory. Knocked out of bounds after getting a first down yard. Well, let's see where they knocked him out of bounds. Right around the marker, about the 48-yard line of Alabama. Ray Hubbard made the stop after a 9-yard gain. It's going to be second down and less than a yard for Florida State in Alabama territory in their first possession.
1: And they're going no huddle. They're going up-tempo right here. They don't want Alabama to be able to rotate players in.
0: Daniels out of the gun. Sends Usman out to his right. Takes the snap. Going to look to run. Get the first down and does. Hit from behind by Luke Metz, but he just got the yardage needed, and Florida State moves the sticks.
1: I like Luke Metz, the middle linebacker of Alabama. he really came on this offseason, but he's got the size you're looking for. Yeah, he's 245 pounds. They did not get the first down.
0: No, they marked him short. I thought he had it easily, but they did not. It's third and inches now for Florida State.
1: Ashton Daniels is a pretty good runner. He likes to take off with it himself a bunch.
0: Out of the shotgun, had over 100 yards rushing against Alabama last year as a member of Auburn. They give it to Chroma. He cuts out to the right. He's got running room. He's got a first down inside the 40. Outside the numbers 30. To the sidelines, 20, and knocked out of bounds. Right there, Usman Chroma. Finally knocked out of bounds by DeJon Lee. And Florida State on the move. That's a 27-yard carry.
1: Well, he really pressed the hole, Chris. And what that means is he took it right up to the line of scrimmage. And there wasn't anything there. And then he made a massive right-handed cut. And it really sucked Alabama in. He got the edge real easy on that run.
0: First and 10 of the Alabama 21. Opening drive for Florida State. They give to Chroma. Tackled from behind by Devin Tompkins after a gain of 2 to the 19-yard line.
1: I'd mentioned in the pregame show that so far this year, Florida State is 8-for-8 in the red zone. They're in it now. They're at the 19-yard line right now. Let's see if they can finish what looks to be a really good start to this drive.
0: Samuel Singleton will come into the game right now. Florida State's only receiving touchdown was a throw to that running back, Sam Singleton, this season. Second and 8 at the 19 of Alabama. They give it to Singleton. Running out to the right, being stretched out, and going to be run out of bounds by Yanze Pierre, a guy we talked about in the pregame. And he lost a yard back to the 20.
1: Yeah, you're right, Chris. Pierre really flashed on that play. He got the edge, and then when Singleton bounced it to the outside, Pierre just flattened him to the outside. I don't know if they gained 6 inches on that play.
0: 9:40 to go in the first quarter, scoreless. Alabama punting in their first possession. This is Florida State's first possession. Singleton is a wideout. Remember, he was an ACC Receiver of the Week as a running back in week one. Empty backfield. Snap back to Daniels. Pressure from the middle. Throws it deep right back corner of the end zone.
1: Ooh.
0: Robinson came down with it. Was he inbounds? No, he was out of the back of the end zone.
1: He caught it.
0: No, he caught it. Was he in?
1: Well, he's celebrating,
0: yes,
1: like
0: he's celebrating. And it is a touchdown for Florida State.
1: It is an unbelievable. Yes, I think he got the left foot down. The left foot down. It was a Hail Mary shot that time by Ashton Daniels. He threw it to the big stud star receiver for him. That's a great, great concentration, great play on that play by Deuce Robinson.
0: They'll go for two. Nope, now they motion out of it and go into their point after position. So they lined up like they were going to run a play. Now they'll kick the point after. It'll be Gabe Panikowski. Snap, spot, kick on the way. It is good. So Florida State, after the lengthy weather delay to start this game, they score on their opening drive. A touchdown from Ashton Daniels to Deuce Robinson. It's Florida State on top, 7-0. 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Seminoles 7-0 lead. 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
3: 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That was a 7th play, 72-yard drive in 3 minutes and 24 seconds. As Ashton Daniels hooks up with Deuce Robinson for a 20-yard touchdown completion. And if you're if you're a 3-touchdown underdog, you got to come in and punch your other team in the mouth. And that's what Florida State did here to open the game.
4: And the stars really popped for Florida State, starting with Deuce Robinson, but also Usman Cromar right there with a big pop and run to the right side. Did a great job on short yardage, big chunk yardage there. But really the throw by Ashton Daniels in the end zone to Robinson was absolutely perfect under duress. That's a great throw.
3: Lots here, Brooks and E.J. Crowell, the Alabama freshman running back, are back deep. Received this kick from Connor McEnany. And that'll sail out of the back of the end zone. And again, Alabama will start on their own 25-yard line. They punted in their first possession of the game to see if Keelan Russell can get them going here. Former Gatorade National Player of the Year out of Duncansville, Texas.
4: Yeah, that's right outside. This is a Dallas-Fort Worth area in Duncanville right there, just a suburb. Hotbed for college football players coming out of high school there, that's for sure.
3: Coleman Williams and Latier Brooks out to the right. Russell in a pistol set with Daniel Hill behind him. Alabama in the crimson going left to right. In the bright sunshine of the heat in Alabama. They give it to Hill running left. Pushes the pile across the 25. Keeps the legs moving out to the 28-yard line. A gain of 3. Daniel Lyons made the stop for Florida State.
4: Florida State, that Daniel Lyons, he's their nose tackle. Just a big, massive individual in the middle in his 5th year out of Miami. In fact, in starting defensive line is all from Miami. It's just a hotbed of recruiting down there in some of those schools. Miami Central, and some of those schools down there. Turns out so many Division I players.
3: Lazier Brooks went out wide. Now comes back to the huddle. Tells Rico Scott what the play is. They also have Caleb Edwards, the tight end. 3 receivers right. Russell takes the shotgun snap. Went to hand it off and looked like he almost lost it, but he gave it to Hill, and Hill was stopped right away in the middle by Chris Jones. And they're going to lose a yard back to a couple of yards back to the 26.
4: You're right, Chris. That was not a good handoff. It wasn't clean at all. In fact, I'm not sure Russell wanted to hand that ball off that time. Play never really got going.
3: Alabama sluggish offensively after the long delay. It's his 3rd and 9 at their own 26. 7-0 Florida State leads. Snap back to Russell. Standing in a good pocket, has lots of time. Now throw to the near side. Grabbed by Brooks. Brooks is hit and taken down immediately at the 32-yard line. On a great hit by Michael Bayor.
4: Yep.
3: It's a 7-yard pickup, but it's going to be 4th down and 2.
4: That was a great tackle in the open field because Brooks is very elusive. But he closed quickly on the play and got him to the ground. A solo tackle in space like that, that's all you can ask for. And to force the punt here.
3: Asparuhov will punt it away. Our presentation of NCAA football on Compass Media Network brought to you by USPS Ground Advantage. 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Jason Lopez is back deep for Florida State. A spiraling kick takes him near sideline into the shade. He catches the 23 and falls out of bounds. A 44-yard punt, no return. With the score, Florida State 7, Alabama nothing. 7:12 to go in the first. Florida State ball when we come back. We'll have more from Tuscaloosa up next You're listening to Compass Media.

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0: 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Chris Corino and Brian Baldinger back with you at Saban Field at Bryant Denny Stadium in Tuscaloosa, Alabama. Florida State about a 19-point underdog today. Has a 7-0 lead with 7:12 to go in the first quarter.
8: Well, that touchdown pass from Croma or to Ashton Daniels to Deuce Robinson was an absolute dime. Great job by Robinson of using the big body to shield the defender on the play, who was Dejon Lee, who a lot of people think very high level. He's a big 6'4" corner, but he lost his feet when the ball was in the air. And then it was just up to Robinson to just do a little toe tap on the back of the end zone line to secure it.
0: Brian, you said they went up-tempo without a huddle. Florida State, did that catch Alabama off guard, and can they keep it up in this heat?
8: Well, I think you should stay with it because it was very effective. It stopped Alabama from doing any substituting right there, but the heat is a consideration. But if you get Alabama on their heels like you would, I wouldn't change what they just did.
0: One thing about the delay, you're later in the day now, so shade is creeping out toward the middle of the field. This game is not going to be played under full sunshine as it would have been 2 hours ago.
8: Consideration.
0: Usman Croma is the back, a guy who averaged a double-double in high school basketball in Leesburg, Georgia.
8: Yeah.
0: Nearby, one state over. We're going to head to that state for a little NFL football tomorrow afternoon.
8: Absolutely.
0: Falcons and Panthers. Another Alabama guy. Daniels, play action, throw in the middle, and it's intercepted. Red Morgan's got it for Alabama. He is down at the 35-yard line. Daniels threw it over the middle, and it was easily intercepted.
8: Morgan was right in the passing lane, Chris. Right in the passing lane. He plays the Husky linebacker position for the Crimson Tide. He was right in the passing lane, and really, I mean, just two hands on it. And that's something that really Ashton Daniels can't do. If they want to try to win this game, it was a play-action fake. He got pressure right up the middle, and maybe that affected him a little bit on the throw.
0: Red Morgan, aptly named when you're playing for the Crimson Tide, comes up with the interception. Alabama's had an interception in each of their first three games this season. Trayshawn Brown is the back. Snap back to Russell. Throw to the near side to Scott. Scott tripped up and taken down at the 30 as Jabril Rawls got a hand on Rico Scott to bring him down after a gain of 4.
8: Well, let's see if Florida State's defense can rise up here and really contain Alabama like they did on the first two series where they haven't gotten a first down so far.
0: Empty backfield for Keelan Russell. Tight end Edwards to the right goes in motion across the line. Snap back. And now Russell being hounded, being caught, and he's thrown to the ground. Jabril Rawls getting into the backfield and tackling him back at the 41-yard line. He loses 11 yards on that play.
8: Corner cat blitz coming off the left side, and really, Keelan Russell never saw him. Just a corner blitz. He was turning away, and he never saw him coming. It was a good open field tackle by Rawls because Keelan Russell is elusive, but that's a huge play. A loss of almost 10 yards on that play.
0: Well, it was Lou Rawls who used to sing, "You'll Never Find," and they never found Jabril Rawls right there for the sack. Third and 17 at their own 41. Snap back to Russell, the sunshine in the midfield logo. Scampers to his left. He's being chased. Throws it out of the run to E.J. Crowell. Wow. Room on the sideline. Oh, he pounds his way down the 23-yard line. And he may have gotten a first down, or did he? They mark him out of bounds at the 27, but he leaped over Quindarius Jones and got a couple extra yards. It's a 14-yard pickup, but it'll be fourth down.
8: You're going to see this all over college football highlights right there. That E.J. Crowell, there's a reason why he was the number one high school recruiter running back. And he got the first down, Chris.
0: Because the official marked him that he stepped out of bounds, but he kept going. It looked like he got first down yardage. I initially said he had a first down, but then the official said his foot was on the line. I think they're going to review this.
8: They will. What an athletic move by Crowell. He jumped right over Quindarius Jones.
4: Timeout on the field to reset the chains. The chains moved after the previous play.
0: All right, so it's not a first down. They just say the chains moved. So they've got to reset the chains. It looks like it's going to be fourth and three.
8: Yep.
0: Well, we spent a lot of time on our pregame show, our extended pregame show today because of the delays on talking about E.J. Crowell. And he comes up with one of the more dynamic plays you'll see today.
8: And it's not even a consideration for Kalen DeBoer to keep the offense on the field and go for this right here.
0: Ball in the left hash at the 27-yard line. They need to get just past the 24. Going left to right with 5:11 to go in the first. 7-0 Florida State. Alabama with it. Snap back. Russell to throw on fourth down. Fire to the near side. It's caught, a first down for Alabama to the 15-yard line. Lotsier Brooks with the reception. Finally caught by Ashlyn Barker after a 14-yard pickup on that fourth down. And Alabama's entered the Sherwin-Williams red zone. Chop Sherwin-Williams and get 35% off paints and stains now through September 21st. Some exclusive supplies. See store for details.
8: Alabama had a three wide receiver set, and Brooks just was the inside receiver of the three and just ran a little quick out and beat the defender to the sideline for that first down throw.
0: First and 10 at the 13 of Florida State. 4:30 to go in the first. 7-0 Seminoles. The give is to Crowell, running right, caught and driven down by Chris Jones. No gain on the play. Jones just wrapped up Crowell and you can see how hard it is to bring him down, and now Jones seems to be cramping. He is sitting up with his legs extended, and that'll be an issue in this Tuscaloosa heat today.
8: Well, it's awfully early in the game to start cramping. We're not out of the first quarter yet.
0: Yeah. If that's what it is, I don't want to speculate.
8: True.
0: So they'll take a timeout here with the score. Florida State 7, Alabama nothing. 4:14 to go in the first. Alabama driving. We'll have more from Bryant-Denny Stadium up next. When we return, Tim Cates will have a scoreboard update. 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
15: 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They're at the half in New Jersey. Number 12, USC, out in front of Rutgers, 20-14. They started the second half. Number 23, Louisville, out in front of number 16, SMU, 21-17. Third quarter, number 17, Utah, shutting out Utah State, 26-0. Third quarter underway in Ann Arbor, Michigan, with 17 unanswered points. Now leads UTEP 24-14. 6 minutes to go, third quarter in College Station. Kentucky with the ball and a 14-7 lead over number 9, Texas A&M. Let's head back out to Tuscaloosa. Chris Baldy, guys.
0: Well, thanks, Tim. And we saw Kentucky jumping out on Penn State right there. Kentucky gave Alabama all they could handle in the first half last week before Alabama's offense got going. In this game, Florida State has jumped out to a 7-0 lead with 4:14 to go, as there was a delay there of an injury to Chris Jones, who is back on the Florida State sideline walking back and forth, so that's a good sign. But right now, Alabama, after converting on a 4th-and-3 earlier after they got an interception to get the ball in Florida State territory, are now looking at a 2nd-and-10 at the 13 of the Seminoles.
8: And that Chris Jones is a good player for him. It's important to get him back at middle linebacker for this defense here. We'll see what Ryan Grubb, the offensive coordinator for Alabama, draws up here as they have 2nd down at the 13-yard line. Ryan Grubb was with Kalen DeBoer at the University of Washington. Actually went to the Seattle Seahawks with Mike McDonald in the first year as the offensive coordinator. That did not work out well.
0: Crowell is the back as Russell going to come under center. Takes the snap, pitches it right. Crowell hitting the backfield to take it down immediately. It was Nehemiah Chandler who got back there and took him down for a loss of a yard back to the 14-yard line.
8: That's a great play by Chandler there to get Crowell down. He had a big interception last week against SMU, one of those 4 turnovers that we had talked about earlier.
0: Former quarterback and wide receiver in high school in Jacksonville, Florida, Nehemiah Chandler.
8: Yeah, he's out there at left corner right now. When Darius Jones had been the starter there, you got Chandler in there rotating in.
0: Daniel Hill at running back to the right of Russell. 3:30 to go in the first quarter, 7-0 Florida State. Alabama, though, a 3rd-and-11 of the Florida State 14-yard line. Ball in the right hash as they get set. Russell out of the gun. 3 receivers spread out to the left. Coleman Williams in a slot right. Snap back, Russell with throw. Russell looking room in the middle. Hit as he throws a fade. Back left corner of the end zone. Grab. Wow. Oh. Incomplete. Out of bounds.
8: That was Brooks. He went high up for it.
4: Rolling on the field was an incomplete pass.
0: Brooks went up.
8: Wow, did he jump? He caught it, but the left foot came down out of bounds.
0: Yeah, Makai Jones was all over him.
8: Yeah.
0: And now Alabama will attempt a field goal. This will be a 32-yard attempt with the angle from the right hash as Connor Talty is on for the short field goal attempt. 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The kick is up and through from 32 yards out. And Alabama on the board with 3:37 to go in the first quarter. Now Florida State 7, Alabama 3. Alabama got good field position after the interception. They convert on a 4th-and-3 to keep the drive alive, but they have to settle for 3 points.
8: That's a good effort by Florida State's defense to not allow Alabama to score, considering the field position they got. Red Morgan with that interception set up that field goal attempt. Florida State coming in here ready to play, though. I mean, even with the hour and a half lightning delay that we have had, they've looked good to start this game. They needed to get off to a good start. They played on, I believe that they played SMU on Labor Day.
0: Yes, they did. Labor Day.
8: Yep.
0: And they had to deal with a delay there that night because there was a power outage.
8: That's right.
0: At the stadium at Florida State. So there was about, I think that game was delayed by an hour and a half while they had to get the lights on. That's an eight-play,

0: the tackle of the captain, Bray Hubbard, right around the 20-yard line. Hubbard was a little slow to get up. He's their starting safety on this secondary. It's interesting that, well, we'll get to it, Florida State, they look like they want to be ready to go and continue their up-tempo offense here.
1: Chroma is the back. Daniels out of the shotgun. Two receivers right, Robinson out to the left. The snap, play action. Daniels going to throw. A deep ball, spiral, down the middle of the field, and it is caught inside the 15 and taken down right away. Mekhi Dansey beat the safety, Keon Sab, who ended up catching up to him, but not four. He gets all the way into Alabama territory at the 12-yard line.
0: Dansey got behind the whole secondary, and really, Ashton Daniels, he just let it fly off play action.
1: And now they'll give it to Chroma. Running right, he's going to be hit. He's going to be taken down for gets to the line of scrimmage. No gain. That's a 57-yard reception for Mekhi Dansey, a junior Olympian in the 400 meters in 2023. And he showed his speed there to get behind the defense.
0: He plays hoops for Florida State, too, Chris. I bet he can get up and down the floor pretty good, too.
1: Longest of his career on that catch.
0: I tell you, Daniel showed me an arm on that throw, Chris. That ball was in the air over 55 yards, and it was a perfect throw.
1: Chrome in the back to the left now. Daniels out of the shotgun. Second and nine. They gave him a yard. And they'll give it to Chroma, running right. Through a hole outside the numbers, and he's going to score! Usman Chroma with the touchdown for Florida State from 12 yards out in a shocking first quarter for the Seminoles.
0: Great lead block by the tight end, Landon Thomas, to get Chroma free to the end zone that time. That's an unbelievable drive by Florida State. What was that, just two plays? Is it just, or three plays? Three plays, they went the distance. Dansey with the big catch, and then excellent throw, and then the finish right there by Chroma.
1: Chroma's third touchdown of the season. Point after attempt is up, and it is good. And it is silent here at Bryant-Denny Stadium in Tuscaloosa with 2:12 to go in the first. Nearly a three-touchdown underdog, Florida State, with a 14-3 lead over Alabama. Touchdown pass by Daniels, and now a run by Chroma.
0: Yeah, and he got the tight end. Got a good block on the outside to that. The safety on that play, Bray Hubbard.
1: Yeah, it was Landon Thomas, the tight end, who made the block to free Usman Chroma.
0: Watching the replay of the big play down the field to Dansey, and nobody covered him. He just went right through the middle of the safeties that time.
1: Three plays, 69 yards in just a minute and 17 seconds.
0: Well, this looks like a totally different Florida State team that has taken the field in the first 2 weeks of the season.
1: So Florida State will kick it off. Crowell and Dijon Lee are back deep for Alabama. Off to our left. Shade creeping out to the far hash. The Florida State sideline is in sunshine right now on a day in the mid-90s in Yuman. And McEnany kicks it off from right to left. It'll sail out of the back of the end zone.
0: You know, last week, Alabama got off to a slow start against Kentucky, but that was because of turnovers. They threw a pick six, fell behind 7-0 early. They fumbled. They had a lot of penalties. And this is just Florida State's offense just exploding on them. And I talked to a lot of scouts and some coaches on the field before the game, Chris, and they didn't think that Florida State had much speed. But they have gotten behind Alabama's defense throughout this game so far.
1: Florida State has outgained Alabama in this first quarter, 141-39 in yardage. Russell out of the gun. He's got Hill to his right. The slap, the handoff to Hill into the pile and push it ahead for a couple of yards out to the 28-yard line. A gain of three as we approach 2 minutes to go in the first quarter. Florida State with a 14-3 lead.
0: Alabama had to rebuild their offensive line this year. They lost Brailsford, and they lost Caden Proctor to the Miami Dolphins in the first round. And they've got four new starters in there, including Delgado, the center, but they have not done a good job of winning the line of scrimmage in this first quarter against Florida State's defensive front.
1: Hill is the back

0: to the right of Keelan Russell. On second and seven of their own 28. Snap back to Russell. Play action sets up in the pocket. Lots of time. Standing around. Now scrambling to his left. Stops and throws a dart over the middle. It's caught by Latier Brooks.
1: Pritchett.
0: By Pritchett, the tight end. And it's a first down out to the 37-yard line. Bayor made the stop after a 9-yard gain. First and 10 for the Crimson Tide with a minute 16 to go and counting in the first. The snap back. The give to Hill, running right through a hole, carrying defenders to midfield. It goes down right in the middle of the A at Alabama at the 50-yard line after a 13-yard gain before Makai Jones and Nehemiah Chandler were able to wrestle him to the ground.
1: Well, that's the best run of the day for Hill so far. And then you see the power that he has, the contact balance and the power coming off the right side that time. Javen James at right tackle and Michael Carroll at the right guard. Good movement at the point of attack there.
0: First and 10 at the 50 for Alabama. 40 seconds to go in the quarter. They give it to Hill running left, and he's going to just bulldoze his way down to the 45-yard line. It's Chris Jones who's back in there after he went out with the injury. And that last Alabama possession, he makes the stop and then goes running to the sideline. It's going to be second and 5 at the 45-yard line of Florida State. And I think Alabama will see there's under 20 seconds to go in the quarter. They break the huddle, come to the line with 13 seconds to go in the quarter. Second down and 5 at the 45 of Florida State. Russell out of the shotgun, takes the snap. Could be the final play of the quarter. Backs up, throws to a wide open Brooks, and he's got him on the far sideline. And a first down to the 25-yard line. A 20-yard pickup for Alabama. And they are rolling into Florida State territory. We'll take a timeout as we've come to the end of the first quarter in Tuscaloosa. With the score, Florida State 14, Alabama 3. Second quarter coming up. 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
0: One quarter down, time to check the first quarter stats brought to you by hands-free Skechers Slip-Ins Aeroburst. High-performance running shoes that cut through the wind. Well, Alabama had the ball for 10 minutes in that first quarter, but they were outgained by Florida State 141 to 89. Bama's only 3 points came after a turnover at Ashton Daniels' interception. And Florida State got some big plays in the passing game. Ashton Daniels, 3 for 4, but 91 yards. He hooked up with Makai Danzy on a 56-yarder that set up the Usman Chroma touchdown run. He's thrown a touchdown pass to Deuce Robinson. And right now, starting the second quarter, Florida State with a 14-3 lead over the Crimson Tide, the number 10 team in the country that have won 89 consecutive games here at Bryant-Denny Stadium against unranked opponents. Florida State would qualify as an unranked opponent.
1: Yes. They'd like to get ranked. Beating Alabama would go a long ways to getting there eventually.
0: Alabama, 2-0. 1-0 in the SEC with a win last week against Kentucky. Empty backfield for Keelan Russell, their quarterback. On first down and 10 at the 25 of Florida State. Now he shifts everybody, brings Crowell into the backfield. Three receivers to the right. Crimson Tide working right to left. High snap, five-man rush, pass deflected, and it lands incomplete.
1: He was throwing
0: like that. Omar Graham got a hand on that.
1: Yeah. They had a blitz coming that time, and Russell was throwing it to the flat on the outside, and I think Russell got his got the big hand up that time, or Graham got the hand up. I guess they were saying that maybe it was Desir.
0: Yeah, Darryl Desir.
1: Yep. One of the Desir twins out there, his brother Mandrell Desir.
0: Both sophomores out of Miami.
1: Mandrell's a little bit bigger and a little bit more highly touted.
0: Shotgun snap to Russell. Stands in the pocket on second and 10. Fires out to the right sideline of the end zone. Broken up, incomplete.
1: Wow.
0: Makai Jones knocked it away from Latier Brooks. And Jones saved the touchdown.
1: He sure did. He came a long ways, too, to break that up. Excellent play, getting the ball away from Latier Brooks. That's a great play. Didn't interfere. Played it with his hands, used his eyes right there, and then hit great position to stop that touchdown potential from happening.
0: Third and 10 now for Alabama. Just underway in the second quarter. Florida State with a 14-3 lead. Chris Corino and Brian Baldinger with you in Tuscaloosa. Keelan Russell, the quarterback for Alabama. Empty backfield. He's got Hill, the running back, is a wide out left. Snap back. Looking to run at the middle of the field. He's hit. He's going to be.
1: Ball's out.
0: It's loose. And Brooks jumped on it for Alabama. Makai Jones poked it loose as Russell was, as Chris Jones and Rylan Kennedy, as Russell was pretty loose with the ball that time.
1: That was careless. Yeah, Chris Jones punched it out with his left hand. He came around and knocked it out of Keelan Russell's hands, and the ball was bouncing on the turf right there. Excellent job by Jones.
0: Connor Talion to attempt a field goal now of 43 yards. Angle to the right. Ball's on the left hash. He's got that big angle to the right from 43 yards out for Tally. Snap. Spot. Kick on the way. It is good. So Connor Talty with his second field goal of the day. And with 14:39 to go in the second, it's now Florida State 14, Alabama 6. Alongside former NFL offensive lineman and Duke alum Brian Baldinger, I'm Chris Corino. 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
1: Okay.
0: 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So Florida State holding Alabama again to just a field goal.
1: Yeah, it's good.
0: 14-6. Seminoles just underway here in the second.
1: And really have really done a good job of containing the wide receivers from Alabama, along with the number of running backs that they have. Really, Keelan Russell right now not really able to make the big play for this offense.
0: So it's Singleton that is back deep for Florida State as Quinn kicks it off right to left. And it will land on the top of the first A in Alabama in the end zone to our left. Four A's in Alabama.
1: Yeah, that's right.
0: If you want to buy a vowel and a little Wheel of Fortune.
1: A lot of nicknames for this school here. We got the Crimson Tide. They say Roll Tide to each other every day. Just when you wake up in the morning, they say Roll Tide.
0: Well,
1: yeah. Like War Eagles, that school just down the road from here at Auburn.
0: Yeah.
1: Yeah, they just have simple ways of greeting each other. But you just think about from Bear Bryant to Gene Stallings to Nick Saban and just the litany and the history of football and coaches at this program.
0: Singleton is the back to the left of Daniels. They snap it. Daniels looking to run, but Singleton takes the handoff, runs up the middle, and gets a yard to the 26. Red Morgan, who has an interception in this game, has set up the first Alabama field goal, makes the stop for the Crimson Tide defense.
1: And Florida State, again, like they have all game so far, they don't huddle. They go right to the line of scrimmage, and Ashton Daniels gets the signal, and he barks it out to everybody.
0: Second and nine on their own 26. Florida State going left to right. Daniels to throw, sends up a screen to Singleton, runs to the far sideline, and is ushered out of bounds. Stepped out. The officials will mark him out at the 29-yard line. A gain of three. It'll be third and six coming up.
1: Yeah, pretty good job by the inside linebacker, QB Reese, of chasing Singleton down that time, getting him out of bounds, because it was a pretty good-looking setup that time for Florida State in the screen.
0: Third and six for Florida State on their own 29. Daniels with an empty backfield, three receivers right, two to the short side of the field left. Play clock down to six. Daniels barking instructions. Play clock down to three. Snaps his hands, takes the snap, has time, throws down middle of the field, and it's caught at first down. Deuce Robinson across the 45 out to the 48-yard line.
1: And that
0: was a 19-yard pickup and a first down for the Seminoles.
1: Sorry, Chris, that was against press man coverage that time. Excellent throw by Daniels, and then you just see the size and the reach that time as he beat Dijon Lee. He beat Lee for the touchdown as well.
0: Daniels pump fake and a go down the right sideline. Throwing a deep ball, and it's caught.
1: Javon Boggs.
0: A sliding grab made along the near sideline, inside the 20, down to the 17. 31 yards to Javon Boggs. The Cocoa, Florida native, has Florida State again in the red zone.
1: Beating Carmelo O'Neal, the backup corner over there, for that big play.
0: Daniels hands it off up the gut and pounding down to the 10-yard line. A 7-yard pickup that time by Singleton.
1: And I said a big matchup today was the big receivers of Florida State against the big corners of Alabama that like to play press coverage. Well, right now, Florida State is winning that battle early in the second quarter.
0: Already with a 14-6 lead, 12 minutes to go in the second quarter, and a second and three at the Alabama 10-yard line. Florida State with the white jerseys, the gold helmets, and the burgundy pants, moving left to right. Chroma in the back to the right of Daniels. Shotgun snap. Hands it to Chroma, hit right away, and he's going to lose yardage. Swarmed on by the Crimson Tide. They'll give him forward progress to the 12. It's a loss of 2 yards on the play.
1: All right, so they're in field goal range. It's third down right here, Chris. I'm looking at Deuce Robinson down here, and he was just matched up against the corner, Xavien Brown. I would take my shot on a fade to the end zone with Deuce Robinson right now with his size and his reach. Like, I'd just take the shot. Look, if you don't get it, you kick the field goal, you get putting yourself up 17-6, but they got three receivers to the left now, so that play's not in vogue.
0: Alabama only gave up one third down conversion against Kentucky. Already Florida State 3-for-3 on third down in this game. Daniels out of the gun, takes the snap, sets up, throws over the middle. It's caught, another first down inside the 5-yard line. An 8-yard pickup on a dart over the middle for the first down for Alabama.
1: Tight end Chase Lofton caught it against man coverage, and Ashton Daniels is on fire right now. He's putting the ball exactly where he wants to put it.
0: So Lofton comes up with his first reception of the day.
1: Yeah.
0: 7 of 8, 156 yards for Ashton Daniels. He has that one interception, his only blemish. First and goal at the 4. They turn to give it to Chroma. Try to cut it back inside. He is hit, swarmed on, and taken down after a gain of 1 to the 3-yard line. It'll be second and goal. London Simmons made the stop. Florida State with a 14-6 lead, 10:08 to go in the second, and on the doorstep at the 3-yard line of Alabama.
1: Excellent job by this offensive line, too. I watched Andre Otto, the left guard from Key West, Florida, warming up today. He just looks like an NFL guard. He's thick, got a good base, good movement, doing a good job inside and protection.
0: Snap back to Daniels. Play action. Pressured by Metz. Looking to run. He will get into the end zone. It's a touchdown. Ashton Daniels. He was pressured. He found room around the left hash to squeeze through the line and get into the end zone, and a touchdown for Florida State.
1: There's nothing that Ashton Daniels hasn't done in this game, Chris. And that's coming off a really poor performance, I thought, against SMU, but totally different looking player here today.
0: A stunned crowd here at Bryant-Denny Stadium. The Seminoles are dominating. Point after attempt by Panikowski. And the kick is up, and it's good.
1: Wow.
0: Well, today's presentation of NCAA football on Compass Media Networks is brought to you by hands-free Skechers Slip-Ins Aeroburst. 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With the score, Florida State 21, Alabama 6. 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
0: 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They lead 21-6, 9:42 to go in the first. And it's a Florida State team with Mike Norvell on the hot seat. You know, they came in this game 8 of 8 in the red zone. They're 3 for 3 today, and they've only punted once. They did turn it over once. That was a 9-play, 75-yard drive at 4 minutes and 57 seconds. And, Brian, we knew Florida State maybe come out. Could they get to a good start, hang in there against a Crimson Tide team that's nearly a 20-point favorite? This is a stunning first half.
1: It is. And, you know, Mike Norvell, he had 12 days after that loss to SMU to get this team ready. And I thought, just getting ready for this game, the receivers – had to win on the outside. And Ashton Daniels is giving his receiving core a chance to win on the outside. They're getting big play after big play down the field right now from some of those players.
0: Connor McEnany will kick it off for Florida State. Going left to right. Back deep is DeJean Lee. Standing on the goal line. Red end zones, Crimson Tide in block letters across the end zone to our right. Alabama across the end zone to our left. McEnany runs into it for Florida State, swings the right leg. A quickly reversing end-over-end kick is going to land on the top of the eye. Dots the eye and Crimson Tide off to our right.
1: You know, Chris, this game was delayed because of lightning strikes for over an hour and a half, and the lightning is still striking. It just happens to be Florida State's offense, led by Ashton Daniels, with the strikes that they've had inside this stadium.
0: So Alabama, again, as we mentioned, 89 consecutive wins against unranked opponents here at Bryant-Denny Stadium, and down right now trailing 21-6 with 9:42 to go in the second quarter. Still a lot of time, obviously. The handoff is given to Hill. He's going to be run down from behind and taken down. That was actually Trayshawn Brown getting his first carry, and it's going to be a loss of two as DeMonte Diggs ran him down from behind and took him down for a two-yard loss.
1: Yeah, I mean, he was unblocked on the play and just penetrating the backfield right there to take Brown down like that for a two-yard loss.
0: Trayshawn Brown, a freshman out of Huntsville, Texas, 12 carries this season with two touchdowns. In there again, goes as a wideout left. Russell going to throw, fires it out to the seam on the right. It's caught, and Rico Scott is going to twist his way for a first down and get out to the 42-yard line. That's a gain of 19 yards.
1: And that's the best throw of the day by Keelan Russell. He dropped back, three-step drop, and he just let it fly. Like stick throw right there. Good route that time by Rico to be able to get into that little dead spot in the zone, but he put it right on him.
0: The officials are stopping play right here.
19: We set the game clock to 8:44. 40
0: seconds on the play clock. That is Kyle Olson, the referee here in Tuscaloosa today.
19: Thank you.
0: SEC official in the SEC-ACC matchup. Florida State breaks the huddle, come to the line. The field is in shade now on this hot and humid day in Tuscaloosa. Keelan Russell out of the shotgun. Scott in motion, and now flags fly. False start against the Crimson Tide.
19: False start. Offense, number 55. 5-yard penalty. Still first down.
0: The center, Rayson Delgatti,
1: just flinched with the ball.
0: Mm-hmm. And the crowd's starting to get a little rambunctious here.
1: I didn't know they booed
0: inside
1: the stadium. Hadn't been much to boo, you know, for the last couple of decades.
0: Well, they sat through a two-hour delay, and now they are seeing a first half like this. And now the Florida State faithful, the chant that they have, the tomahawk, is starting to be audible here in Bryant-Denny Stadium. Snap back to Russell. The give is to Brown. Oh, no, he throws it out to the left, and Brooks is can't make anybody miss as Ricky Knight, the third, is going to be tackled at the 35-yard line, a loss of two. So they faked it to Brown, threw it out to Brooks. It didn't fool anybody. It'll be a loss of two.
1: Well, the Seminoles have had a lot of tackle for losses today. They have done good penetration, excellent open field tackling by this defense today. This sets up a third and long here for Keelan Russell.
0: A much maligned defense showing up here in Tuscaloosa. Second and 17 to their own 35 for Alabama, going right to left. Fake handoff, the throw. And it's Brooks again, trying to make somebody miss, and he can't. Taken down again by Daniel Lyons, trying to duck under him. He goes down right at the line of scrimmage. No gain, third and 17 coming up.
1: I don't understand the play. I don't understand that hit screen on the outside. I mean, the nose tackle made the play on it. Like, there was no blocking out front. I mean, where is, you know, Ryan Williams here, and where is Lazier Brooks? Where's the receivers at down the field in that situation?
0: Ryan Coleman Williams has not had a target in this game.
1: He's at the bottom right now.
0: Short side of the field. Russell out of the gun. Hill to his right. Snap back. He's going to throw on third and long. Scrambles right. Got a lot of time. He throws down the numbers. It's caught by a leaping Brooks. Street goes down right at the 50. He's going to be just short of the first down.
1: Yeah,
0: it's a 15-yard pickup. He needed 17. It's going to be a long two right now for Alabama at midfield. They're going to keep the offense on the field.
1: Yeah, Ryan Grubb is upstairs calling the plays, and he's dialing one up right now for Keelan Russell. Big play in this game right now.
0: Six and a half to go in the second, 21-6. Florida State leads. Alabama's got a fourth and two at midfield. Russell out of the gun. Crowell to his right. Three receivers stacked left, including Coleman Williams in the slot. Now he goes to the outside. Snap back. Blitz coming. Russell avoids it. Scampering right. throws short, caught, first down. And it's Coleman Williams with his first catch of the day. And he gets down to the 44-yard line, a 6-yard pickup, and it moves the chains for Alabama.
1: But it was a good job by Keelan Russell keeping that alive. He had pressure from Deontay McCray right in his face. He made him miss. But then he had some poise to him right there, Chris, where he kept his eyes down the field to find Ryan Williams right there on the catch.
0: Thought he could have run it.
1: He could have done that too.
0: For a first down, but he saw Coleman Williams. So it's a first and 10 for Alabama on the 44 of Florida State. Hill is the back to the left of Russell. They'll give it to Hill, running on a sweet right. Through two arm tackles, a first down and more inside the 30, and shouldered out of bounds at the 27-yard line, a 17-yard pickup before C.J. Richard made the stop. Daniel Hill, tough to bring down, especially if you're trying to arm tackle him.
1: Not just that, but his ability, the balance to stay in bounds and turn the corner like that. Running right behind the right tackle, Javen James.
0: Sets up a second and 2 at the 36 of Florida State. 5 minutes to go before halftime. 21-6, Seminoles on top of the number 10 ranked team in the country, Alabama, here in Tuscaloosa. Pistol set. Give it to Hill, running right. Plows into the pile and gets a first down, down to the 33-yard line, a gain of 3.
1: Good kick out block that time by the guard, William Sanders. Kicking out on the edge, little guard lead that time.
0: I love when you former offensive linemen talk about kickout blocks.
1: Yeah, I mean, it's just good angles right there, Chris. Good angle right there, good execution. Adrian Clem, the offensive line coach here at Alabama, an excellent offensive, he was a good offensive lineman himself in the pros, but he's been a good coach in college football.
0: Russell out of the shotgun. He brings Crowell in motion all the way out to the right. So three receivers left, two to the short side of the field, and now Russell's going to call a timeout.
1: It seemed like they could get lined up correctly.
0: So we'll get a break with 4:11 to go before halftime. Seminoles a 21-6 lead over Alabama. Scoreboard update coming up with Tim Cates. 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
23: 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They just cut through the wind. 11 minutes to go, fourth quarter in College Station. How about this? Number 9, Texas A&M trails Kentucky 28-14. It was 28-7 before the Aggies just marched downfield. Marcel Reed, 5-yard touchdown run, extra point is good to make it now a 14-point Kentucky lead with 11.5 minutes to go in the game. 12 minutes to go, fourth quarter at the Big House in Ann Arbor. About 38 unanswered points from number 19, Michigan. They lead UTEP 45-14. 30 seconds to go, third quarter. Number 23, Louisville, out in front of number 16, SMU, 28-24. Late third quarter in New Jersey. Number 12, USC, out in front of Rutgers, 35-21. Back out to Tuscaloosa, Chris Baldy, guys.
0: Well, thank you, Tim. Alabama, a first and 10 at the Florida State 33. 4:11 to go in the half. Seminoles, a 21-6 lead. over Alabama. Last week, Alabama trailed 17-13 against Kentucky at the half, outscored them 32-0 in the second half to win it 45-17. You get a sense if they want to get some momentum to make another second half comeback. It starts right now inside Florida State territory.
1: They've got to find a way to score a touchdown here to make this a one-score game before halftime.
0: 10th play of this drive. Trayshawn Brown is the back to the right of Keelan Russell. Russell out of the shotgun. He's got two receivers spread to the left, including Ryan Coleman Williams. He's got just one catch in the first half. First and 10 at the 33 of the Seminoles. Snap back. Russell pressured. Just throws it off a lineman. It lands in the ground. Delgatti, the center, jumps on top of it. They're saying that was a fumble?
1: It was a forward. Looked like a forward pass from here.
0: Well, the officials are huddling up. They're marking the ball behind the line of scrimmage. Let's hear it from Kyle Olson. No?
1: It looked like they were trying to set up a screen.
0: No, they're going
1: to
0: call it incomplete now. But they didn't blow the whistle right away just in case.
1: But it looked like they were trying to set up a middle screen, and Florida State just got right in the face of Keelan Russell. He never got a chance to set it up.
0: Daniel Lyons knocked it down for the Seminoles. Second and 10 at the 33. Snap back. They give again to Brown. Looking for room on the right, and he is going to be stood up and taken down for no gain on the play.
1: No, one thing about this game so far, Chris, it's been very clean. Very few flags, very few penalties from either side so far. And last week, I thought that really plagued Alabama in the first half when they were behind against Kentucky. Right now, Florida State's just out playing them on both sides of the ball.
0: Third and 5 at the 28-yard line of the Seminoles. Russell to back. Hill to his right on 3rd and 5. Snap back, Russell to throw. Russell standing in the pocket. Throws over the middle. And it's caught for a first down. Spun down is Latchier Brooks. Taken down by Richard after a 7-yard pickup. Alabama moves to 6 with 3:10 to go before halftime. Down to the 21-yard line of the Seminoles.
1: And Richards had great coverage against Brooks, but the throw beat the coverage. That time, Keelan Russell put it right on the right shoulder that time of Brooks in order to get that completion in there. But he had a lot of time, too. The offensive line gave him an extra tick to make that throw.
0: Meadows out wide left. Brooks in a slot left. The back is Hill to the right of Russell's out of the shotgun. Snap back. Fake the handoff. Throws a dart over the middle and a slant. Caught. Touchdown to Sedarian Morgan. 21 yards. Alabama with the TD pass. And touchdown with 2:36 to go before halftime.
1: The freshman, Sedarian Morgan, beat the coverage. Another good throw from Keelan Russell on a quick slant. Inside the defender right there for the first touchdown of the day by the Tide.
0: He slipped out of the hands of Jabril Rawls and gets into the end zone for his first career touchdown, his first career reception, Sedarian Morgan. And Alabama has gotten 6. Talty's point after is good, and they're within one score with 2:36 remaining in the second quarter in Tuscaloosa. It's now Florida State 21, Alabama 13. We'll have more from Tuscaloosa up next. 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

0: 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That was a 13-play, 75-yard drive for Alabama in 7 minutes and 6 seconds as Florida State, their lead cut to 8, 21-13 as it was Keelan Russell hooking up with the freshman Sidarian Morgan, as we mentioned, the first career catch, first career touchdown for Morgan.
1: And really, Keelan Russell was the star of that drive. He converted a 4th-and-3 on that throw to Ryan Coleman Williams right there. That kept the drive alive. Made a number of big plays and good throws against good coverage.
0: But you got to think going into halftime, you still got 2:36 left. Florida State's got to have some confidence that they can play with this group.
1: No question. It'll be interesting to see how aggressive they are with 2:36 to go. Will they continue to try to really press it right here, or will they try to just hang on to the ball here and try not to make any mistakes? I think they should stay aggressive because they've had a number of big plays in the passing game.
0: And I believe there might have been a timeout call.
1: Somebody's going to the locker room. Did they just...
0: The teams are going to locker room. Is there lightning nearby?
1: Is that what happened?
0: I mean, it's a sunny day here, but there could be lightning nearby.
1: I think that's what happened. Everybody's going to the locker room.
0: Yep, we got lightning. A game that was delayed an hour and 45 minutes at the start. And the teams will go to the locker room with 2:36 to go before halftime. As, again, there's been a lightning strike in the area.
1: That's the only thing that, obviously, that's... It's going to be a 30-minute delay. It's always 30 minutes at least to let the lightning go away. So it's a huge delay right here with 2:36 to go. And
0: could we just count this as halftime?
1: Yeah, well, let's just...
0: And come back and just play the 2:36 and then go right into the
1: start
0: third quarter.
1: Third quarter.
0: I don't think that's going to happen.
1: No. But maybe you should make that suggestion to
0: Who can I
1: football.
0: Call? Yeah, we got to...
1: Head of college football. Call Nick Saban. See if he can make that happen. I think everything else happened.
0: I think that's the issue, right? Who is the head of college football?
1: Yeah, right. Wow. I mean, there was no announcement. Nothing. The players just started.
0: Well, now, there was an announcement afterwards. But, yeah, everybody just started coming off the field. And, again, the sun is shining. There's blue sky here. We're looking at on the screens here in the stadium. They're showing the weather map. And you see a little burst of red with some trimmed yellow and green. You know, it signifies some storms in the area. I don't know how far.
1: Like, I think it's either 8 miles or 12 miles in the vicinity for this to get shut down like this.
0: Yeah, it's got to be within 8 miles.
1: 8 miles.
0: But, I mean, well, I tell you, there's an overhang above us. So we can't, I can see a sliver of the sky to my left that it's blue. The sun is shining brightly on the far side of the stadium. But again, there has been lightning detected, and the lightning detector is very strict today. I thought we could have finished the last 2:36, and if you see some clouds.
1: Yeah. I'm looking behind me.
0: How quickly do you think the lightning is going to get here?
1: Well,
0: you see it roll in.
1: The game was really heating up. That was the best drive of the day by Alabama to go down 75 yards and put that touchdown in there. To really get this crowd behind it for the first time, and now it just kills the momentum of the crowd in the game.
0: Well, Brian, as far as this game is concerned, it's been really impressive, especially watching Ashton Daniels, the quarterback, as he has just, except for that interception that set up Alabama's field, one of their field goals, he has been he's playing like the veteran, composed quarterback that played for Auburn last year, played 4 years at Stanford.
1: Well, and that's what it looks like. He looks like a very experienced quarterback, and that's really what you're seeing across the college football landscape is experienced quarterbacks that have played a lot, been in a lot of situations, played on the road, played in big games. You mentioned he played for Auburn last year in the biggest game of the year against Alabama, the Iron Bowl, and so he's been in this atmosphere before, and nothing looks too big for him at all today.
0: Again, we're in a little lightning delay with 2:36 to go in the second quarter. And Florida State on top, 21-13.
1: I've looked at more weather maps in today around this game than I have all season long.
0: Yeah.
1: All year long.
0: You know, and we're all for safety.
1: Yeah.
0: But when we look at both sides of the stadium right now, we see some behind us, we can see the concourse and there's sunshine.
1: The sunshine.
0: Across the way, it's sunshine. The field is in shade right now, but sunshine on the far side of the field. But again, lightning detected within 8 miles, so they have to delay the game for a half hour. We mentioned Ashton Daniels from Florida State, 7-8 for 156 yards. He's got a rushing touchdown. He's got a passing touchdown. He did have that interception. Usman Kroma, 7 carries for 50 yards and a touchdown. And we saw Deuce Robinson, 3 catches, 54 yards. He's got a touchdown. They got a big throw to Mekhi Dansey of 56 yards to set up one of those touchdowns as well. And right now, Florida State with a 21-13 lead. They're getting one of the ceremonies at halftime out of the way in the end zone right now, so they're not worried about that.
1: Yeah, getting that out. They'll get more time to the band.
0: The band is taken off.
1: Yeah.
0: That's the Florida. Well, they're carrying metal instruments, so I
1: should get out of the way.
0: That.
1: I counted 22 tubas today, Chris. 22 tubas in
0: 22.
1: The Alabama, yeah, in the band. That's a lot of metal.
0: That is impressive to have 20. Do you know what kind of tubas they were?
1: I don't. I mean, I didn't know
0: you
1: that
0: know there
1: was,
0: are two different kinds of tubas.
1: I did not know.
0: Yeah,
1: they look like the big ones.
0: One has the, like, it curves under your ear, around your shoulder. The other one goes straight up.
1: I mean, that's worthy of a breakdown, because I didn't know that there was different types of tubas.
0: Yeah, there are different types of tubas. And one's a flugelhorn, I believe.
1: Oh, wow. That's good. That's good. That's a good nugget.
0: Yeah, I think the one that's curved is a flugelhorn. We'll have to get to the bottom of that.
1: I've never held a flugelhorn.
0: All right, well, while we have a chance to break away from our flugelhorn conversation, with 2:36 to go during a lightning delay here in the first half, we're actually going to keep it here.
1: Okay.
0: All right, so Tim Cates is going to go, but we're going to get it straightened out. Stay tuned, because Tim Cates is eventually going to bring you a scoreboard update, and I don't want to ruin the moment for Tim.
1: Yes.
0: So we'll just let you know that there was a big comeback in college football today, and Tim will join us from our Compass Media Progressive Insurance studios to let you know all about it. Here again with 2:36 to go and a lightning delay in the second quarter under bright sunny skies in Tuscaloosa, Florida State with a 21-13 lead. 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
13: 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Our second weather delay of the day in Tuscaloosa. A 90-minute weather delay because of lightning before we even kicked this thing off. And now, with 2.5 minutes to go in the first half, with Florida State on top 21-13, but Alabama seemingly with the momentum, the game is halted because of lightning strikes within 8 miles of the stadium in Tuscaloosa. So both teams have headed back to the locker rooms. Some of the fans heading towards the exits. The bands heading for shelter with their instruments in hand. And we are in a second weather delay now in Tuscaloosa. Let's get you caught up on what's happening around college football on this Saturday. Top 25 action will begin with a big upset in the making in College Station. SEC game between Kentucky and number 9 Texas A&M. How about them Wildcats? A 31-14 lead over the Aggies. They were up 21-7. Then they made it 28-7 going to the fourth quarter. Marcel Reed, a 5-yard touchdown run, made it a 14-point Kentucky lead. They've tacked on a field goal. They lead it 31-14. 5:47 to go in the game. Kentucky with the ball. Texas A&M trying to stop the clock and force a punt and try to get back into this game as they are now down 3 scores. So again, potential upset in the top 10 with Kentucky up 31-14 over number 9 Texas A&M. Under 6 minutes to go, fourth quarter at the Big House in Ann Arbor. The Michigan Wolverines are crushing UTEP.
14: Underwood takes the snap, back to pass, looking, delivers over the middle. J.J. Buchanan's got it at the 10, angles to the goal line, and in. Touchdown, Wolverines. J.J. Buchanan, 21 yards, and the Wolverines are a point away from tying this one up.
13: Michigan Radio Network at the call. UTEP led 14-7, then 38 unanswered points by Michigan. Bryce Underwood, 19-25, 223 yards, 2 touchdowns. Michigan with 3 rushing touchdowns as well. They lead it 45-17 with 5.5 minutes to go in the game. They are about to start the fourth quarter in New Jersey. Number 12 USC, a double-digit road favorite going in against Rutgers. The Scarlet Knights are 0-2 on the season. They are hanging in there. USC, a 7-point lead, 35-28. Jaden Maiava, 242 yards passing and a touchdown. King Miller, 65 yards rushing and a touchdown. As Rutgers somehow, some way, despite a couple of turnovers, are down a score, 35-28 USC on top as they go to the fourth quarter. 10 minutes to go in the game, a top 25 matchup in the ACC, number 16 SMU and number 23 Louisville. This game has been back and forth. Just as Louisville takes the lead, back comes SMU. Just when Louisville will go up 28-24, back comes SMU on a 12-yard touchdown run to start the fourth quarter to take a 31-28 lead. But back comes Louisville now. How about this? Kewan Brown with a 53-yard touchdown run, untouched, to get into the end zone. Extra point pending. It is about to be yet another Louisville lead, 35-31. This game far from over. Well, it's basically over in Salt Lake City. 9:15 to go, fourth quarter. Utah, a 33-0 lead over Utah State. Devin Dampier out of this game after putting up 253 yards and 2 touchdowns as the Utes are on their way to a 3-0 start. They've started the fourth quarter in Bloomington, number 4 Indiana out in front of Western Kentucky, 31-0. It was scoreless through one quarter. Certainly, Coach Cignetti woke up his Indiana team. Josh Hoover, 273 yards passing, 2 touchdowns. Lee Beebe Jr. with two touchdown runs as Indiana is on their way to a 3-0 start. Earlier in the top 25, number 14, Penn State pounded Buffalo 55-13. Rocco Becht only played a half of this game in the blowout win, 212 yards passing and two touchdowns. Also a blowout in Columbus, number 6, Ohio State over Kent State 59-3. Julian Sain, he only played the first half, 241 yards passing and two touchdowns as Ohio State now 2-1 on this season after getting the win. One of their final, number 2, Georgia, beats Arkansas again in Fayetteville, 45-17. They're now 7-0 at Arkansas since moving to the SEC back in 1992. We are in a weather delay. Yes, another weather delay in Tuscaloosa. Florida State out in front of Alabama, 21-13. We'll take a break and we'll come back. I'm Tim Cates. 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
13: Tim Cates back with you inside our studios in Los Angeles. We are in a weather delay again in Tuscaloosa. Lightning strikes in the area, even though clear skies above the stadium. Florida State, a 21-13 lead over number 10 Alabama with 2.5 minutes to go in the first half. Let's check out the stats brought to you by hands-free Skechers Slip-ins Aeroburst high-performance running shoes that cut through the win. Florida State was a double-digit underdog coming into this game. Alabama with all the momentum, Florida State, all the talk about Mike Norvell, the athletic director fired 5 days ago. How soon will they let go of their head coach? Will he ride out this season? You hear Jimbo Fisher's name circling around Tallahassee again.

0: yards rushing. They got a couple of penalties, and they've dominated the time possession. 17 and a half minutes to almost 10 for Florida State. Looking at the individual numbers here so far, Keelan Russell, 14 of 19, 142 yards and the touchdown. Daniel Hill, the junior running back, 8 carries, 37 yards, as Alabama still trying to get that run game going, just averaging under 2 yards per carry, 14 total carries for 27 yards. Lazier Brooks, 7 receptions, 61 yards, as they have gotten a pretty good performance out of Keelan Russell in the first half, despite the heavy pressure from Florida State. Meanwhile, the Seminoles offensively, Ashton Daniels, the Auburn transfer. Remember, he played against Alabama a year ago in the state rivalry game. Well, now here he is again in Tuscaloosa with Florida State, 7 of 8 passing, 156 yards, a touchdown, an interception that led to 3 points. As the running game for Florida State, Usman Kroma, he's got 7 carries, 50 yards, and a touchdown. 12 carries, 60 yards as a team for Florida State. They're averaging 5 yards per carry, while Alabama is averaging under 2 yards per carry. Deuce Robinson, 3 catches, 54 yards, and a touchdown in this first half. Makai Danzy, a reception for 56 yards. Again, Florida State, big chunks of yardage on the pass and on the run. They've outgained Alabama in the first half here, and they lead at 21-13. For our local affiliates, this is going to be a halftime local break. Again, local affiliates, this is our halftime local break. We'll continue to get the highlights as Florida State leads number 10 Alabama 21-13 in a weather delay in Tuscaloosa. I'm Tim Cates, and this is NCAA Football on Compass Media Networks.
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1: 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We're in a weather delay, the second one of the afternoon. However, they are going to resume play with 2:36 to go in the first half coming up in about 10 minutes. So we'll get you back out to Bryant Denny Stadium in Tuscaloosa for the continuation of this game with Chris Carino and Brian Baldinger in just a couple of minutes. But Florida State, a 21-13 lead with 2:36 to go in the first half. Florida State, first possession after an Alabama three and out. They march downfield. Ashton Daniels, 20-yard touchdown pass to Deuce Robinson. He got 1 foot in. That's all you need. That was good for a touchdown from 20 yards out, a 7-0 Florida State lead. Again, an Alabama three and out. The fans getting a little unruly there in Tuscaloosa. They would give the ball back to the Tide defense, coming up with a big pick. That led to a field goal by Florida State. It was a 7-3 Florida State lead. Florida State needing to get that momentum back, and they did. First play, 56 yards to Makai Danzy to the Alabama 13. Two plays later, they found the end zone.
2: And they'll give it to Cromer, running right through a hole outside the numbers, and he's going to score! Usman Cromer with the touchdown for Florida State from 12 yards out. In a shocking first quarter for the Seminoles.
1: 12-yard touchdown run, Usman Kroma. Yeah, that was a three-play, 69-yard drive. 1:17 off the clock, a 14-3 Florida State lead. The first quarter ended with Alabama on the move at midfield. They were down 14-3. They would kick a field goal to make it 14-6 as Florida State's defense was giving up some yards around midfield, but then holding inside their own territory, just two field goals early for Alabama. Florida State, the offense, back to work. Ashton Daniels picking apart this Alabama defense. 35-yard catch and run by Boggs. Then the Seminoles inside the 20. They had first and goal at the 4. Two plays later, Ashton Daniels says, I got this.
2: Snap back to Daniels. Play action. Pressured by Metz. Looking to run. He will get into the end zone. It's a touchdown. Ashton Daniels. He was pressured. He found room around the left hash to squeeze through the line and get into the end zone, and a touchdown for Florida State.
1: Ashton Daniels using his legs, squirting through some defenders. 3-yard touchdown run, extra point was good. It was 21-6. Florida State out in front of number 10, Alabama. The Boo Birds wore out for this Alabama football team. The defense couldn't stop anybody. The offense really couldn't get anything going. They had a 1st and 15, then a 2nd and 15, then on a 3rd and 17, Keelan Russell making something work for a 16-yard gain, a first down out past midfield, a couple of runs, 7-yard pass. Next thing you know, Alabama's working with something inside Florida State 30, down inside of the 21 with a 1st and 10, and Alabama found the end zone.
2: Snap back, fake the handoff, throws a dart over the middle and a slam, caught. Touchdown to Sedarian Morgan, 21 yards. Alabama with the TD pass. And touchdown with 2:36 to go before halftime.
1: 21-yard touchdown catch from Sedarian Morgan from Keelan Russell. Finally, something to cheer about from the Alabama faithful. Extra point made it 21-13. So the Florida State defense finally bends, giving up that touchdown. But the Seminoles offense, what a first half so far from Ashton Daniels. Not a lot of gaudy numbers, but just moving the team downfield, using the pass, using the run, a couple of touchdown drives, and they've got a 21-13 lead over Alabama as we are in a weather delay. This game set to resume in just a couple of minutes with 2:36 to go in the first half. More on what the plan is with the guys coming up from the booth in just a second. Ashton Daniels again, 7 of 8 for 156 yards. The interception he threw led to a field goal, but he has outplayed Keelan Russell so far in the first two quarters of this game. And Florida State, again, needing some momentum. as a team, with everything that's happened around this program, with their athletic director fired on Monday, everything swirling about Mike Norvell. He needs to win today. He needs to get wins and get to a bowl game to keep his job. Jimbo Fisher's name looming around Tallahassee. Everything that's gone on in Florida State has looked really good so far. A 21-13 lead in our second weather delay. Let's head back out to Bryant-Denny Stadium in Tuscaloosa to find out what is happening. Chris Carino, Brian Baldinger. Guys.
2: Well, thank you very much, Tim, and doing a little soft shoot for us, killing some time, giving us a little break here. We've got about 5 minutes before they're going to get back to playing this game. The teams have gone onto the field. Now, they are going to just consider this break the halftime break. So they'll end, they'll play the last 2 minutes and change of the second quarter, and then just take a two-minute break in between and go right to the third quarter.
3: They listened to you, Chris. You suggested yeah. that when it happened. And we said, well, what about the bands? You know, and the tubas and Florida State.
2: You know, oh, by the way, we should come back to that. It's the flugelhorn.
3: Yes.
2: What are they calling it here? It's the sousaphone.
3: Sousaphone.
2: So the sousaphone is the one that curls around. And yeah. Everybody just calls a tuba, but it's really a sousaphone. And Alabama only goes with sousaphones.
3: Well, they've got Kyle 22. They're all back in their positions right now.
2: Yeah. Like, a lightning, there's no threat of lightning when they let the sousaphone back in.
3: Yes. Yeah, I mean, if anything's going to attract some lightning, it's going to be the sousaphone.
2: Yeah.
3: But as you were saying, Chris, we're going to start this second quarter with 2:36 to go. Alabama had just scored. Sadarian Morgan, the freshman wide receiver, caught a touchdown pass from Keelan Russell to cut the lead to 21-13 when the lightning was in the area. They delayed. So we'll play the 2:36 of the second quarter before we get to the third quarter.
2: I don't know. I don't really know. I can't analyze this game as far as who these delays are helping or hurting, but we do know this. This is a game where Florida State came in nearly a 3-touchdown underdog. They fired their AD during the week. Their head coach is on the hot seat. And all I know is they've came out and they have just shocked the people here in Tuscaloosa. Yes, Alabama has worked their way back to 21-13, but that was an impressive first half of the Florida State Seminoles.
3: A couple things that Mike Norvell did with his offense, though, Chris, he went no huddle, he went up tempo, and it felt like Alabama was on their heels for the first couple of drives. They had hit them on a number of big plays. This secondary is very highly thought of in NFL circles about some of these players, and guys like Deuce Robinson they've gone at him. A guy like the kid, Mekhi Danzy, had a big play down the field. They didn't do a good job of defending the deep balls from Ashton Daniels. So take nothing away from Florida State. They have executed very, very well and hit them with a number of big plays.
2: And Ashton Daniels with a touchdown pass, a touchdown run. They got a run from Usman Kroma for a touchdown. And Florida State with a 21-13 lead. There'll be about 2 minutes and change on the clock when we get started again. Let's pause here 10 seconds for station ID. 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
2: Chris Carino and Brian Baldinger back with you in Tuscaloosa, Saban Field at Bryant-Denny Stadium. Ira Brodsky, Doug Westerman, and Albert Dale, our crew here in Tuscaloosa. And we are all going to make our way. What's the road we're going to take to Atlanta?
3: I-20 right into Atlanta, yeah.
2: Brad Kennedy is also with us. Brad, are you taking the trip to Atlanta? You're not taking the trip to Atlanta. All right, but we hope to get there by 1 o'clock kickoff tomorrow for Falcons and the Carolina Panthers, where we'll see another former Alabama star, Bryce Young, who had a big day offensively even in a loss for the Panthers on last week against the Bears.
3: He looked like Heisman Trophy winner Bryce Young last week. They had a Jalen Coker, wide receiver, a free agent, had a holy cross, like lit the Chicago Bears up last week. Pretty impressive play offensively. Defensively, they have a lot to improve upon. Both teams looking for their first win.
2: So again, they are getting down. It's under a minute now, and then we'll put two chains on the clock, play out the end of the second quarter, and then go right to the third quarter. Of course, the national TV audience, we know that Ole Miss-LSU game is scheduled to start in about a half hour, and I understand they're going to move this game, the completion of it, over to ESPN2.
3: Okay.
2: And then they'll keep the The Ole Miss LSU game, Lane Kiffin Bowl.
3: You got to get the Lane Kiffin walk out onto the stadium.
2: But you don't have to go anywhere right here. You're going to just keep it right here
3: on your radio.
2: Here.
3: Because what we said right before they took the break with the lightning delay, Chris, we said, will Florida State stay aggressive with 2:36 to go? Or because that's how they've gotten this lead. Like, I think they should take advantage of the clock, the time right now, maybe even the delay, and continue the up-tempo field.
2: So they will put 2:36 on the clock, and Alabama will be kicking off.
3: Yeah,
2: after that delay, because it was right after the touchdown. So back deep is Singleton. Quinn swings the right foot, sends this kick out of the back of the end zone.
3: So all the things that you would normally do at halftime, you know, whether it's adjustments or whether it's any kind of changes in your equipment, going to get yourself some orange slices, whatever it is, getting some hydration, they had to do it during that break. There's not going to be another opportunity to do it. And so I'm sure that we're looking at Ashton Daniels in the huddle here on ABC TV as he breaks out. Mike Norvell's offense has been awesome so far in this first half. See if they will stay aggressive right now.
2: Florida State, the gold helmets, white jerseys, burgundy pants. Alabama in the red helmets and jerseys, white pants. Snap back to Ashton Daniels. Hands it off up the middle to Kroma. Kroma going to be strung out or on the line of scrimmage and thrown out of bounds. They ushered him all the way to the sideline. No gain on the play. It was Yonze Pierre and Luke Metz escorting him out of bounds like bouncers throwing a guy out of the club.
3: He threw him out of the club. Yonze Pierre is a good football player. We haven't seen much of him in the pass rush today, but he's made a couple of solo tackles in the run game.
2: Snap back to Daniels, rolling right, flag down. A throw down the right sideline into coverage, and it's intercepted. Picked off by DeJuan Lee. Still on his feet in midfield, and he'll scamper out of bounds at the 47-yard line. There was a flag down. I think Alabama was offsides.
3: Yeah. And I think that's why Ashton Daniels made that throw. I think he thought he had a free play.
2: It was Red Morgan who has an interception today. Was coming on a blitz. Tried to time it. Couldn't stop.
4: Offside. Defense. Number 6. In the neutral zone at the time of the snap. It's a 5-yard penalty. Remains second down.
2: And we have reached the 2-minute timeout presented by Hands-Free Skechers Slip-In Aeroburst. High-performance running shoes that cut through the wind. With the score, Florida State 21, Alabama 13. We'll have more action from Tuscaloosa coming up. 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
2: 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Chris Corino and Brian Baldinger with you in Tuscaloosa, Alabama. Minute 59 to go in the second quarter. Seminoles with a 21-13 lead over Alabama. Again, we had a lightning delay late in the second quarter, so we are not going to have a halftime break. We'll just go right from the second quarter, take a two-minute break, and then come back with a third quarter.
3: Smart thing to do here. That was every bit of a 30-minute break on the lightning delay. So we'll play the second half here after they finish this game 59 right here.
2: Game that was delayed an hour and 45 minutes at the start because of lightning in the area. We just had a little bit of rain pregame, really. That was all the bad weather. A little overcast right now, and the breeze kind of picked up a little bit. Big sing-along going on in Tuscaloosa right now. A little Garth Brooks.
3: Yeah. Never goes out of style here.
2: So Florida State with it. Second and four on their own 31. They lead it 21-13. 2 minutes to go before the end of the second quarter. Play action. Daniels rolling out, being chased, running to the near side, going to turn the corner, and he's going to be bumped out of bounds after a gain of about a yard. As Caleb Woodson knocked Daniels out of bounds. Minute 48 to go here in the second quarter.
3: Big play here, third down. I mean, if Alabama can hold them, they're going to get the ball back with plenty of time to go in the second quarter. Big play here for Ashton Daniels.
2: Out of the shotgun. He's got Singleton to his right. Short side of the field is right. There's two receivers there, two spread out to the left. On third and three. Snap back. Daniels to throw. Sets up. Pocket closing, but there's a whistle. The flags are flying, and this could be a false start against Florida State.
4: False start. Offense. Number 77. 5 yard penalty. Let's go throw down.
3: It's a hard place to hear, Chris. You're an offensive lineman. This is your worst nightmare here. The left tackle that time, Chaplin. Xavier Chaplin right there just flinched. And he's got a good, tough assignment out there in Yonze Pierre to protect. Pierre will be out there on this
2: Alabama,
3: third down as well.
2: Alabama guys are yelling at us. I don't know why. The people
3: like we have something to do
2: are
3: with
2: yelling
3: this.
2: At us. Third and eight on their own 27. Daniels out of the shotgun. Empty backfield, takes the snap, sets up, has time to throw. Now scampers to his left. Flag comes down. He's going to throw it deep, middle of the field, underthrown, knocked down. And it's actually picked off by Alabama. And a flag down around the quarterback. This will probably be against Florida State. That's going to be an interception. Ivan Taylor.
4: Holding. Offense, number 77. Now penalties this line. First down, Alabama.
3: Ivan Taylor with the interception on a really just a Hail Mary throw by Ashton Daniels.
2: He's
3: been much better off just throwing that ball away.
2: It was tipped by Sab.
3: Yeah.
2: And then it was deflected and grabbed by Ivan Taylor, the son of former Steeler defensive back great Ike Taylor.
3: Yeah.
2: Comes up with that interception. And now Alabama with their second interception of the day. Take over with 1:37 to go. Now remember, there's going to be a kickoff to start the third quarter. Just because we're not going to have a halftime break, we are getting basically to halftime, though. So Alabama's got a minute 37 to go. FSU will get it to start the third. Throw to the near sideline, and it's caught by Rico Scott. He's out of bounds inside Florida State territory at the 46-yard line. 17-yard pickup.
3: Yeah, he beat the corner on the outside that time. Quindarius Jones, it was a great throw that time by Keelan Russell. Looks like there was an injured Florida State player down right now, Ryland Kennedy. So they're taking a timeout. But that's a good throw by Keelan Russell. That's a long throw from the far hash all the way across the field. He caught Florida State in a blitz. They picked it up well, and Russell made a good throw.
2: 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Minute 32 to go again before the half. We're not going to have a halftime break, but we are coming up on the half. It's 21-13 Florida State. Again, we had a lengthy lightning delay, so we will not have a halftime break, but FSU will receive in the second half. So Alabama down by 8 with a minute 32 to go in the half, have a first down and 10 at the 46-yard line of Florida State.
3: And the crowd has come alive.
2: Alabama has two timeouts left.
3: Yeah. A lot of time.
2: Russell the back. Three receivers right, two to the left. Hill goes in motion around the quarterback. Snap back, he'll throw it to Hill out of the right flat. Hill gets a block. Squeezes through to the sideline, 30.
3: Touchdown.
2: 20. He's going to score. It's Ryan Coleman-Williams. They threw it in the flat. And a touchdown for Alabama. 46 yards.
3: Ryan Coleman-Williams just came across the formation in motion, and they threw a little hitch on him to the outside. He picked up excellent blocks on the outside, and then you just see the talent that Ryan Coleman-Williams has as he just basically serpentine through the Florida State defense.
2: Like Alan Arkin in the In-Laws.
3: Well, that's exactly what I was thinking of.
2: Serpentine, Shell. Serpentine.
3: Yeah.
2: Good. Now they'll go for two. Down by two with a minute 23 to go in the second quarter. Hill the back. They pitch it left. He's running left, but this one's blown dead, and a flag comes down. Florida State was trying to get a timeout.
4: Prior to the snap. Timeout.
2: Yeah.
4: Florida State.
2: Timeout, Florida State.
3: All right, you do not want to burn one of your timeouts there. There's still a lot of time left in the second quarter. That timeout was valuable. Excellent blocks by Rico Scott down the field to help Ryan Coleman-Williams make it to the end zone. Just see the explosive speed that he has. Had a great freshman season here at Alabama. Kind of tailed off last year. Expecting big things from him this season, especially with Jeremy Bernard going to the Pittsburgh Steelers in the draft.
2: So, minute 23 to go. It'll be a two-point conversion attempt.
3: You always got to consider the tight ends. Alabama's got a lot of good tight ends this part of the field.
2: Snap back, rolling right. Russell, pressure, throws over the middle. Broke it up, incomplete. Daniel Lyons broke it up, and the two-point conversion fails with a minute 23 to go.
3: Good coverage. Tried to get to Ryan Coleman-Williams there again on the crossing route. Still a minute 23 to go in the second quarter.
2: So 21-19 Florida State.
3: Yeah.
2: That was a two-play 63 yards after the interception.
3: Two good throws by Keelan Russell. I think Alabama got away with a hold on the outside to get Ryan Coleman-Williams free.
2: So, minute 23, they'll kick it off from right to left. Wisner and Singleton are back deep for Florida State. Swing of the right leg. Go over the head of Singleton. And Florida State will have it with a minute 23 to go before halftime. And again, we're coming up on the halftime break. There won't be a delay. There won't be a break at halftime, but it will be like the start of the second half where Florida State will receive the ball.
3: And Alabama has two timeouts left here. I expect them to use them if they do a good job of containing the Seminoles right now. This is a wild final 2:36 of the second quarter that involved a 30-minute lightning delay.
2: Daniels claps the hands, takes it, looking to run right, cuts back into the middle and gets swallowed up after a gain of about four as Caleb Woodson comes up with the stop. About a minute 12 to go and counting. Again, Florida State's got two timeouts left.
3: Surprised Alabama didn't take one right there.
2: There's Monkrum with the back. Snap back. Stands in the pocket. Pressure. Surrounded. Daniels is going to be taken down. Terrence Green finished him off for Alabama with 51 seconds to go.
3: Just a four-man
2: and
3: rush.
2: Timeout. Timeout is called.
3: Yeah. Four-man rush that time. They just collapsed the pocket. Yeah. Plenty of time, 51 seconds to go, but it was just a four-man rush. Terrence Green working against the right guard, Paul Bowling, just got run over that time, just trounced by Green. Bowling was a late addition to the offensive line today with some injuries.
2: That's a loss of 10. That'll back him up.
3: Be interesting to see what Mike Norvell does here. Does he just run it and force Alabama to burn a timeout, their final timeout, and then punt it away? Or do they make some kind of effort to make a big play right here? Third and 16.
2: 51 seconds left here in the half. Florida State leads 21-19. Third and 16 of their own 19. Snap back to Daniels. Gives a handoff. It's Cromo looking for room. Going to sprint out to the right. Spun around and thrown on his back at the 19-yard line. Keon Sabb finished him off. No gain on the play.
3: Timeout right there with 40 seconds to go. That's the right call, though, to run the ball and force Alabama to burn the timeout. But all the momentum is on the Crimson Tide right now.
2: Well, today's presentation of the NCAA Football on Compass Media Networks is brought to you by Sherwin-Williams. 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See store for details.
3: Chris, I was going to say that the tide has turned, but I know that cliche has been used.
2: Yeah, you would
3: probably
2: never,
3: more than a few times.
2: You would
3: I don't
2: never
3: want to
2: do something like that.
3: No, I went a different direction.
2: But indeed, something like that has happened
3: yes,
2: here today.
3: It has completely turned around. It's probably good that there is no halftime here. You go straight to the third quarter when these 42 seconds are up.
2: So they're punting away. Just the second punt.
3: Ryan Coleman-Williams is back there to return for the tie.
2: He is dangerous. It's a low, wobbling kick. Bounce to the 50. Coleman-Williams takes it at his own 45, and then he kind of slipped and goes down at the 44-yard line. There's 34 seconds left. No timeouts left for Alabama. That was only a 36-yard punt.
3: But Keelan Russell was hot in those two completions in the last drive. I put it in his hands. The receivers, you know, they came in this year with two really good established receivers in Rico Scott along with Ryan Coleman-Williams, but they're looking for other guys to step up, and Sadarian Morgan has stepped up here today. Obviously, Lazier Brooks has been here. Some of the younger guys are stepping up.
2: Russell takes the snap. Play action going to roll to the right. Now stop, look to throw. Fires a deep ball down the right sideline, and it's caught! Brooks has it! Out of bounds, Makai Jones there at the 16-yard line.
3: That's a big-time throw.
2: First down.
3: That's a big-time throw, Chris, by Keelan Russell.
2: 41 yards.
3: I mean, that was an absolute dime on the outside against good coverage. Beating the quarter, Mekhi Jones right there with a perfect throw.
2: With 26 seconds left, first and 10 for Alabama. Russell out of the gun. He's got Hill to his right. Three receivers stacked to the left. Snap back, stands in the pocket. Fires over the middle. Caught! Touchdown, Alabama! The tight end, Caleb Edwards, from 16 yards out. And the Crimson Tide have come back to take the lead.
3: Straight fire. Just a quick seam to the tight end. Edwards, his first touch of the day. Went right through the middle of the Florida State defense right there. Russell put it right on him. Perfect throw.
2: And Alabama striking right before the end of the official end of the half. Tulte. Kick is up. It is good. And with 22 seconds to go, Alabama takes a 26-21 lead. Wow.
3: That's 20 straight points now. Three straight touchdowns for the Crimson Tide to turn this game completely around.
2: Shades of what they did to Kentucky last week.
3: Yep.
2: Where they were down 17-13 at the half and then just blew them out in the second half.
3: Well, I'm impressed by Keelan Russell. He's so poised, very calm. He throws a good ball, a good tight spiral. It comes out of his hand hot. Like, he's putting the ball right on the money. One good throw after another. Not every kind of throw. That was a seam route over the middle that time against good coverage. He threw a great ball on the outside to get him down there to Rico Scott. Or to Lazier Brooks with that one. One good throw after another.
2: So the Crimson Tide will kick it off with 22 seconds to go.
3: They could be turning around and kicking right off again in 22 seconds.
2: Kind of a squibber. Going to be fielded by an up back, and he goes down on top of it at the 24-yard line with 20 seconds to go. I would imagine Florida State just takes a knee here.
3: Yeah, just take a knee because the ball's going to get kicked off right to him to start the third quarter. But I remember just reading in preparing for this game, Chris, there was a big battle between Austin Mark, the backup quarterback, and Keelan Russell, and Russell kind of won it at the end, but he's been very impressive in the second half last week against Kentucky, who shocked Texas A&M today, you know, and then he's been very, very good here in the second quarter.
2: So Daniels with two timeouts out of the shotgun here on their own 24. He's going to throw. In the final seconds of the half, throws over the middle, and it's caught by Deuce. Robinson at midfield, bumping with defenders, carrying him inside the 45, and gets out of bounds at the 43 with 10 seconds to go.
3: Wow. I mean, they stayed aggressive.
2: 33 yards, Ryan.
3: Well, that's Deuce, he's been unstoppable today. And after the catch, they can't tackle him. Four catches for 87 yards. They need about, legitimately 5 yards. They get 5 or 7 more yards. They're in field goal range.
2: Chrome in the back. Snap back. Daniels pressured. Going to have to throw it away to the near side out of bounds. Stops the clock with 4 seconds left.
3: Too far for a field goal, so they will probably try some level of Hail Mary right now.
2: Well, the Florida State team looking to their sideline, and Mike Norvell. Alabama goes into a prevent. They send 5 guys all the way inside their own 10-yard line to the goal line. Make a little umbrella.
3: They don't even cover 3 receivers to the right.
2: Daniels moves up, throws it high in the air. It's going to come down around the near pylon, and it's deflected, and it lands incomplete. And that'll bring us to the end of the half. But again, don't go anywhere. We're going to take a 2-minute break. We're going to come back at the start of the third quarter. Alabama 26, Florida State 21. We'll have more from Tuscaloosa up next. 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
21: 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Here's Chris Carino and Brian Baldinger.
2: 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So again, because of the lightning delay at the end of the second quarter, there's no break at the half, so we're starting right into the third quarter. But Alabama has come back from 21-6 down to take a 26-21 lead as we start the third quarter. Florida State will receive the kickoff. Bama's last five plays, 20 points and 140 yards.
3: And Keelan Russell has thrown for 261 yards in that first half. Not bad for a kid making his third college start.
2: Swing of the right leg from Quinn, and Singleton will let it go over his head out of the back of the end zone. And Florida State will try and get some of that juice they had back in the first quarter here as we start the third.
3: Well, the juice came from a lot of big plays. 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